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0: Norway has a new king.
2: Crown Prince Haakon has ascended to the throne following the death of his father, King Harald V. His daughter becomes Crown Princess Ingrid Alexandra and heir to the throne. The role of Norwegian monarch is largely symbolic as the power lies within an elected parliament, but the country's royal family retains celebrity and a role in promoting the wealthy nation across the world. The 53-year-old Haakon's tasks will include stabilizing the Scandinavian country's monarchy and the royal family's popularity, after his wife's past contacts with the sex offender Jeffrey Epstein and his stepson's sexual assault conviction. Bernie Bennett reporting.
0: Virginia's removing three Confederate memorials from a public park and civic campus in Richmond. The statues honor Confederate generals Thomas J. Stonewall Jackson and Governor Williams Extra Billy Smith, as well as Confederate Dr. Hunter Holmes McGuire. News and analysis at townhall.com. From Washington, I'm Keith Peters reporting. A proposed deal over the Strait of Hormuz is drawing a firm U.S. response. Willie Nelson has the latest.
3: Iran and Oman are working on a framework that Tehran says would keep military vessels out of a new corridor through the Strait of Hormuz. The proposal also includes a joint effort to clear mines from the waterway. U.S. Central Command says Iran does not control the strait and that it remains an international waterway. Commercial ships are still transiting with U.S. military assistance. The White House has not said whether President Trump would accept limits on American warships. Willie Nelson, Washington.
0: President Trump says he'll mark the 25th anniversary of the September 11th attacks at the Pentagon. The White House says Vice President J.D. Vance will attend the New York observance, while other Trump administration officials will be at the ceremony in Shanksville, Pennsylvania. This year marks a quarter century since the hijacked plane attacks by al-Qaeda militants that claimed nearly 3,000 lives in the three locations. More at townhall.com.
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5: This is Weatherology. I'm meteorologist Laura Lockwood with the Alexandria Lakes Area Forecast. Mainly cloudy skies expected tonight with a chance for storms. Lulls level off around 66. Southeasterly winds 8 to 15 miles per hour. Cloudy skies with a few peaks of sun tomorrow. Chance of thunderstorms. High temperatures reach up to 82. Lows dip down to about 64 tomorrow night. Mainly cloudy skies. For KXRA, I'm meteorologist Laura Lockwood. Currently 75.
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12: Sunday!
6: Welcome back to the Lars Larson Show. It's my favorite day of the week, First Amendment Friday. And if you want to jump into what we call the best conversation in talk journalism, it's here every day at 866-HEY-LARS. And on First Amendment Friday, we open up the phone lines and every single subject is fair game. And if you're a naysayer, we're going to put you right to the head of the list at 866-439-5277. Send your emails to talk@LarsLarson.com. Let me first give you an idea of what's coming up this hour. What if donating your organs did not happen after you died, but was actually the reason you died? I know, a disturbing idea that's gaining traction in certain medical circles. Men can actually throw much further than women, but apparently even saying biology might explain why has become very controversial. College already costs a fortune, but wait till you hear what some of America's most prestigious universities are actually trying to indoctrinate your kids into. And take just a moment to cast a vote in my X poll. We put up a brand new poll question every day. Today's question, should illegal aliens get the privilege of paying in-state tuition to go to college in your state? The Justice Department under Donald Trump has brought lawsuits against 21 different states. They have sued, saying that those states allow illegal aliens to pay in-state college tuition in the states where they live, even though that means that an awful lot of American kids are going to have to pay out-of-state tuition, and illegal aliens get treated like first-class citizens, and American kids get treated like second-class citizens. First, though, let's go to the great state of Alaska and talk to Warren. Warren, I take it you want to talk about this crazy situation involving the two candidates with the same name who are running for U.S. Senate. Welcome.
12: Well, there's actually two of them. We've got two bigots on the election, too.
6: You do?
12: Tom Begich, but he's running for governor, and his brother is running for the House, Nick Begich. Nick has been a fantastic first.
6: But they're
12: runner,
6: not trying to confuse the voters like the second, the decoy Dan Sullivan, right?
12: No, but I can add a little bit to what your other guest was talking about. We do have ranked choice voting up here, which is unconstitutional in 12 states. It should be nationwide.
6: Yep.
12: It just should be unconstitutional. It took away my vote and gave it to my opponent to elect Murray Pitola a long time ago. But here's a couple of coincidences here. Murray Pitola is running for governor right now. And she flew down to the fake Dan Sullivan's hometown and came back. 2 days later, he goes down and registers and tries to register as Dan S. Sullivan, which is not his name.
6: Yep.
12: The Alaska Supreme Court said, oh, that's okay. Anybody can run. And, just blew it off because they're extremely liberal. They're just liberal, okay?
6: Yep.
12: So the Federal Election Commission has a full-blown investigation into the fake Dan Sullivan right now. First, for lying on a federal form, and secondly, for actually trying to confuse the voters, which, most of Alaska knows that, but the names are so similar. But our real Dan Sullivan, our senator that's running, is going to appear on the ballot as Dan S. Sullivan, incumbent Republican. They're going to add those to his name. So, but some people don't read that part. They say, oh, but the fake Dan Sullivan is going to be on a ballot ahead of him by name. Okay.
6: So, Warren, tell me this. Why did Alaskans hang on to ranked choice voting when everywhere I've seen ranked choice voting, everywhere in America, it's turned into a gigantic disaster when it comes to representative government?
12: Okay, it's true. In 2024, we had an election. Oh, by the way, it's going to be on the ballot this time. It's Proposition 2, and if you vote yes, you get rid of ranked choice voting for good.
6: Good.
12: But in 2024, we had the election, and the mail-in ballot thing that everybody's controversial about, well, we were super far ahead on the ballots on Election Day.
6: Yeah.
12: And then this is just coincidence, okay? There's been a lot of coincidences in this race. But in 2024, they said, okay, it's ahead, and everybody was happy. Then they started counting these missing ballots and mail-in ballots, and, you know, and they found a couple of boxes of ballots that hadn't been counted.
6: Wow. We've never heard of that happening before, now have we, Warren? Like in Minnesota a long time ago, or in Washington State, or any number of places where all of a sudden they find an extra box of ballots at the last minute, right?
12: Yeah. Well, it happened in my hometown of Anchorage here, too. They actually saw on camera the Division of Election gal carrying in boxes of ballots, and lo and behold, the election got turned around. But the same thing happened here when they counted the extra ballots.
6: Yeah.
12: We lost by a very small amount. And then a couple of days after the election, they certified it. They destroyed all the ballots. You couldn't.
6: You can't go back and recount them. Warren, thanks a lot. I appreciate the call from Anchorage, and I appreciate you listening on KVNT. Let's go to Joan in Georgia. Hey, Joan, it's First Amendment Friday. What's on your mind?
13: Hi, what's on my mind is disability and the disabled. It's everyone is hurting right now because of everything that's going on with the world, but I don't think that people realize that there's a lot of us who were already hurting because of being disabled, and it's not getting any better for us. A lot of us are becoming homeless, and a lot of us are at the poverty level because they won't change anything. They don't want you to have.
6: Can you tell me what is your disability? What keeps you from working?
13: I was standing on the sidewalk, and a car ran up and hit me and dragged me twice and ran me over twice and left me for dead.
6: Wow. And was there a lawsuit to compensate you because the car hit you? Because insurance usually covers those things, did it?
13: No. They never found the person who was a hit and run. He left.
6: Oh, no.
13: And there was only one witness, and he said that he didn't get his license plate because he was trying to call 911 because he was watching him drag me and run me over.
6: Wow. I want you to send me an email. Let me see what we can find out to maybe help your situation. Joan, thanks very much. By the way, these days, back to school means more than just pencils and notebooks. It means laptops and tablets. It means a lot of your personal info moving around the internet. 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
7: 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He actually will read it. 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
1: Hey, welcome back to the program. It's a pleasure to be with you. I'm glad to get to your phone calls and emails, especially on a First Amendment Friday. Now, over the years, I've been a fan of organ donation, although I don't know that I necessarily trust the system these days. But it has been creeping further and further in the direction of being able to harvest organs from people who are not yet dead. I thought we'd talk with Wesley Smith, who's both an author and a senior fellow at the Discovery Institute Center on Human Exceptionalism. Wesley, welcome back to the program.
8: Lars, good to hear your voice again.
1: So tell me this. It has always been a question. You don't harvest organs from somebody until they are dead. And there's been a lot of time and effort invested in defining what does death actually mean. Is it the cessation of the brain activity? Is it the, you know, when the heart stops beating? And there are lots of those questions. Are we now reaching a point where society is ready to start harvesting organs from people who are still alive, and it's the harvesting of the organs that actually kills them? Have we gone that far?
8: We haven't gone that far yet, but I think there are many powerful voices in bioethics that want to take us that far, which is why I've been very concerned about this. This is about what's called the dead donor rule. The dead donor rule says that you only take vital organs from people who are dead, and the corollary to that is you don't kill people for their organs. Well, with the legalization of assisted suicide and euthanasia, you've now had many bioethicists coming out, certainly not all, but some, saying, hey, since we're going to kill people anyway, let's conjoin that with organ harvesting, which is done in places like Canada, the Netherlands, Belgium, and so forth. And now they're actually saying, hey, you know what? The organs will be better if we actually kill people by organ harvesting instead of killing them and then organ harvesting. So you can see where the advocacy is heading. It's very disturbing.
1: Well, it is, because, especially because I would point out, and Wesley, correct me if I'm wrong, but the government is involved in all of this. The government is getting more and more involved in both health insurance and in medical care. And the government has a financial dog in the fight, because some of these organs that are harvested will end up costing a lot of money to be able to put into somebody, but some of them have the great potential to save a lot of money. I guess I'd give kidneys as one good example, that if you have somebody on kidney dialysis, the person may or may not be able to work a job. Their dialysis is tremendously expensive. Get them a donated organ, and the dialysis all of a sudden becomes less of an issue. There are anti-rejection drugs, but overall, it's a cost savings that could be counted in the hundreds of millions or billions of dollars. So now we have a government that has a financial stake in how these things turn out, and then we're going to give them the power to say, go ahead and kill people while they're still alive and then harvest their organs?
8: Well, that would, you know, the money issue can cut both ways. It's also a utilitarian question of, oh, people are going to be euthanized, so we might as well get some good out of them.
1: Right.
8: I am heartened, Lars, to say that Robert Kennedy has been pushing very hard to maintain ethics in organ donation. He recently decertified a Kentucky organ procurement organization precisely because they were following policies that almost had people who were clearly alive organ harvested. So I think a lot of it depends on whether we maintain these ethical guidelines in a very rigorous way. And I'm happy to say it appears that RFK, at least, is doing so, because he's done that once in Florida and now once in Kentucky.
1: Okay, and does the fact that those organizations slipped over toward that let's harvest while the person's still alive, does it suggest that maybe the medical community is starting to soften up on what should be a hard ethical stance? We don't take organs from somebody who's not dead. Is that starting to soften up?
8: There is a softening, in my opinion, but it hasn't yet tipped over. You know, the tipping point hasn't been reached. That's why I think it's important that you discuss it on your show, because the way to prevent this is light, right? Let people see what is being proposed. Let people see that some lines are being crossed, and that way you can push back, and this can become an unthinkable thing. It really is important that people be made aware of this, because the trust in organ donation is an inch deep. And if people ever come to think that their organs will be deemed more important than their lives, then I think the donation of organs will collapse.
1: See, and that's the concern I've got, because I don't know about you, Wesley, but I've seen a tremendous drop
9: in the faith that most people have in the medical community, especially when we find out some of the things we've found out in the last few years about Anthony Fauci, about lies that were told to the American public, about politicians who said, take this vaccine and you can't get ill. And then it turns out, no, that's just a big fat lie, but lots of people made billions of dollars on it. When you have those kind of things happen on the vaccine side, I worry that on this side, that it'd be very easy for people to lose faith in the system altogether.
8: I agree with you, and that's why I'm really happy that you're discussing this on your program and to your audience.
9: So what is this that's meant when somebody says, I was looking at one of the lines from a piece that you wrote, but they said DDR, the dead donor rule, is inconsistent with the less controversial bioethical policies. What's meant by that?
8: Well, there was some sophistry going on there. They were saying, for example, people can donate a kidney, a living donation.
9: Yeah.
8: And since you can, that causes harm, although the people who say kidney donation doesn't cause harm say it doesn't, but we know it does. Therefore, since that harms people, taking vital organs is the same thing. No. In a living kidney donation, in very rare cases, people don't die. In taking a liver, you're going to be dead in hours. So, I mean, there's all kinds of sophistry to try to justify this. They also talked about doing surgery on fetuses in the womb because, well, this causes harm to women in terms of their physicality. No, it protects the baby. So there's a lot of sophistry that goes on to try to, you know, wiggle through and justify the unthinkable, and we can't let it happen.
9: No, because when I look at that and I think, well, hold on a second. I think it's very easy to say if you always say you're not going to take organs unless the person is dead and dead of a natural cause. You're in an automobile accident. You have something else go wrong. But as you said, the minute you start to go down that road and say, oh, what about this person who's decided to take doctor-assisted suicide? Can we harvest their organs as well? The minute you're willing to take their organs, then I think you've got some real ethical problems. And trying to fake your way past that, that's a big problem. That is Wesley Smith. He's a regular on the show, an author and senior fellow at the Discovery Institute Center on Human Exceptionalism. Wesley, it's always a pleasure to have you on the program. 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

0: This is Weatherology. I'm meteorologist Allura Lockwood with the Alexandria Lakes Area Forecast. Mainly cloudy skies expected tonight with a chance for storms. Lulls level off around 66. Southeasterly winds 8 to 15 miles per hour. Cloudy skies with a few peaks of sun tomorrow. Chance of thunderstorms. High temperatures reach up to 82. Lows dip down to about 64 tomorrow night. Mainly cloudy skies. For KXRA, I'm meteorologist Allura Lockwood. Currently 75.
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10: Hey, welcome back to the Lars Larson Show. 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I never thought, if you'd asked me 20 years ago, are we going to be having debates about whether or not there's a difference between men and women, especially when it comes to athletics and sports, I'd say, no, that's crazy. The differences are clear. They've been recognized for a long, long time. And yet, even now, we've got people arguing with a straight face, mostly from the left. They've been saying, well, you know, men who pretend to be women have to be accepted, so-called trans women have to be accepted as real women, ignore the biology, simply pay attention to what they say. And yet men throw twice as hard as women. And one scientist wants you to believe that biology has almost nothing to do with it. So I thought I'd talk to Dr. Robert Diener, who's professor of psychology at Grand Valley State University. Dr. Diener, welcome to the program.
13: Thanks, Lars. It's a pleasure to be here.
10: I'm glad to have you here because unlike Ketanji Brown Jackson on the Supreme Court, you actually do know something about biology. Is there a way that science can actually settle some of these debates so that we don't have to have them settled because of political ideology?
13: Well, actually, the data is really clear on a lot of these things. It's a whole other question about why so many scholars ignore the data to, promote their preferred narratives. So we studied overhand throwing, which we've argued definitely has a biological innate component to it. And we took on Anne Fausto Sterling, who's well known, especially for undermining the idea that sex is binary. She wrote an article challenging a claim that my colleague and I, Mike Lombardo, made that the overall evidence for throwing is clear that this is a large sex difference and the sex difference is partly due to biology.
10: Now, what is she attributed to then? If she says it's not biology, then what is it?
13: He's what we call a blank slater, right? Steven Pinker coined this term basically saying there's nothing innate in human psychology at all. There's nothing inborn. Everything is created by the environment. So if you see differences between people, if you see differences between boys and girls, men or women, it's all created by the environment or socialization or parent. The only reason that boys throw better is because they've had more encouragement and opportunities.
10: Because so it's nurture instead of nature is what they're arguing, right?
13: Yes. They might say nature and nurture both matter and they are entangled, but in reality, they don't give any time at all for the evidence that biology has a huge impact.
10: I guess what I don't understand about that argument is this, Dr. Diener, and that is if you take, for instance, track and field, where if women are going to complete in track and field, and they do, they've got an incentive to be as fast as they can be, and so do the men. And the men broke the five-minute mile back in the 1950s. The women have not yet broken the five-minute mile. And on the track they're on right now, they don't seem especially likely to even get to that benchmark, even though the men have moved considerably beyond it. And that can't be for lack of desire or training or anything else. Doesn't that mean it has to be about biology?
13: Yes, I agree with you. Obviously, girls and women should have every opportunity to participate in sports, but it would be unfair to have them competing against boys and men, especially those who have undergone male puberty. They have huge advantages. And saying that, well, they haven't been given the opportunity, trained hard enough or something like that, that's just deeply disrespectful to those girls and women and their parents and coaches who have tried to give them every opportunity.
10: Obviously, no, and in fact, and a lot of them have trained very, very, very hard. Dr. Diener, I was a reporter in the city of Eugene, Oregon, and one of the renowned figures there, I think she lives elsewhere now, was Mary Decker Tabb. She's a very good runner. She holds something like 34 records, world records or national records, and even today, some of her records still stand today. So it's not for lack of training or lack of effort or lack of ability or opportunity or anything else, but there's no way in the world she was going to be able to run as fast as men.
13: Absolutely. Men have inborn advantages. They're linked to the Y chromosome. They're linked to androgen or testosterone production that changes their bodies in ways that advantages their muscles and cardiovascular system, their hearts. So males are naturally blood doping, if you will.
10: So is there, I mean, because at some point, because the funding for universities, which then means the funding for science, because an awful lot of science is done at universities, is decided by politics, are we going to forever have this argument going on where there will be people like Ann Fausto Sterling who are going to insist, no, it's all just because of opportunity or training or desire or whatever, but it's not because of innate differences, because the money that comes to universities is going to be decided based on politics, and politics is going to say, politics of the left is going to say that men and women are really no different.
13: That's a great question. I don't know about the funding. That's a big thing. But I'll just say that if you told me 30 years ago, in fact, the reaction of most of my colleagues when I've sent them my essay was like, I can't believe we're still having this debate. You know, in science, we usually say bad ideas die one scientist at a time. People don't give up their ideas, but eventually they die off. And their students realize these ideas don't work. But this isn't happening with a lot of these crazy progressive ideas because they're not really looking at these ideas as things to explain the world. They're looking at these ideas as more of like a madrasa or something. You know, like we're supposed to learn these special sacred doctrines. There's no sex differences whatsoever, at least none that advantage men. That couldn't be true. So they're not interested in actually understanding reality or explaining it. They're just interested in promulgating certain dogmas.
10: I'm talking to Dr. Robert Diener, who's a professor of psychology at Grand Valley State University. You know, the only comparison I can make, because I'm not a scientist either, nor am I an academic. I did about a year and a half of college, but it makes me think back to a time when the church insisted that the universe revolved around the earth and not the earth revolving around the sun and the, you know, how we know the universe is actually put together.

0: most federations now are realizing people who have gone through puberty as men should not be competing in women's sports. So that's progress.
1: That's Dr. Robert Diener. He's a professor of psychology at Grand Valley State University, and you're listening to the Lars Larson Show. 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
3: Welcome back to the Lars Larson Show. It's a pleasure to be with you on a First Amendment Friday. I'm always glad to get to your phone calls and emails. You know the fact that college already costs a fortune. But wait until you hear what some of America's most prestigious universities are actually teaching the students. We're going to get to your phone calls in a moment at 866-HEY-LARS. 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But first, I want to talk to Rob Tandy. He's a representative of the Young Americas Foundation. Rob, it's good to have you back on the program. Thanks for taking the time.
4: Thanks for having me, Lars.
3: I like Young America's Foundation. You do a lot of great things for young Americans, as well as maintaining Ronald Reagan's old ranch near Santa Barbara. So I have to thank you for all the things that YAF does. But this comedy and tragedy report, the 32nd year of it, taking a look at what's actually taught at some of America's universities, would you mind sharing some of that with my audience, please?
4: The Young Americas Foundation has been doing this comedy and tragedy report since 1995, and what we're looking at is what colleges are actually teaching their students. And we go through the course catalogs and the academic programs to see what's really happening inside the classroom on these campuses. And what we're finding is that even though a lot of these schools have gutted or gotten rid of their DEI offices or changed the language they use, the underlying ideology has not changed. You're still seeing courses focused on Marxism, race, and gender ideology, while conservative ideas are often absent from the conversation entirely. So some of these courses in the report, you know, at face value, they look and sound ridiculous. But the serious side to this is that our students are spending tens of thousands of dollars for an education, or what's being called an education, and really what they're exposed to is an indoctrination. Our higher education institutions are not teaching our students how to think. They're teaching our students what to think, and that's a serious problem.
3: Yeah, and in fact, I don't understand what drives them in that direction. Do you get some sense from 32 years of reporting on this what it is that's making the colleges want to go this direction? Because it's a conscious choice by them or by their board of directors, and they could go a different direction, couldn't they?
4: Yeah, they absolutely can, and that's why it's important for the Young Americas Foundation to continue to shine a light on what's actually being taught in the classroom. You know, college is supposed to be a place where you're challenged, where you hear different ideas, some you may agree with, some you may disagree with, but instead, too many students are walking into the classroom where there's only one acceptable point of view. And when you're paying tens of thousands of dollars for that education, our students deserve better. So that's why it's YAF's job and other organizations' job to make sure that our students have the opportunity to not only hear from conservative speakers and hear conservative perspectives, but also have the tools that we can equip our younger generation and our students with to go onto their campus and advocate for America's principles, America's founding principles, and conservative principles, so that they can combat this radical left ideology that's so persistent on college campuses.
3: I'm talking to Rob Tandy, who's the representative for the Young Americas Foundation. So in the interest of educating both parents and some students or potential students as to what's going on at colleges, would you mind giving us a few examples of some of the crazy course offerings?
4: Yeah, I mean, there's so many inside of the report. A few that, you know, just ring a bell off the top right away is, you know, at Columbia University, that's a institution that's supposed to be such a prestigious academic institution, but they're teaching classes like queer science and tech studies. Or you go to University of Pennsylvania, where, by the way, it costs $5,000 for a 3-credit-hour course that's teaching black queer feminism and trans arts of abolition. I mean, this is what we're paying for, and that's being labeled as an education. It's absolutely insane.
3: Rob, can you share with the audience, do you have any idea what those things actually are? I mean, or are they just taking as many unwoke words or woke words as they can and stringing them together and applying them to a course? Because it doesn't sound like a real thing, does it?
4: No, it doesn't. But the shame of it is that it is real. I mean, going to Columbia University's Queer Science and Tech Studies, they're comparing the socioeconomic culture of queer studies and queer theory to technological studies. That doesn't make sense. Why are we paying so much money for a class like that when it's just indoctrination? They're not teaching anything that's going to be useful for our students. Well, instead, what they're trying to do is indoctrinate them in the college level so that when they go out into the real world, that is the ideology that they have. And something can be said for the fact that socialism is such a prevailing thought right now. Well, if you go through the report and you look at these classes that are being taught, it's no surprise. They talk about how capitalism is an inequitable form of the economy. They advertise Marxism. They teach Marxist ideology as the most equitable source of on how to run an economy. So it's no surprise when you look at what's being taught inside of our education system and in our higher education institutions why this is a prevailing thought in America.
3: I guess what I wonder, Rob, is these folks not only have to appeal to students and their parents, but they have to appeal to their alumni and their big donors. And, I mean, institutions like Columbia and Harvard and Yale and Stanford, they are multi-billion dollar operations. So are they really going to sponsors or the donors, the donor class, who've made their money at capitalist enterprises and saying, we're going to urinate all over your whole, you know, all of this capitalism stuff where you made your money. But by the way, could you write us a check for this year because we want to put it in our endowment fund? How are they making that sale?
4: Well, that's the irony in it. And, you know, how they're making that sale, I don't exactly know. But that's why it's YAF's mission to build the next generation of the conservative movement. And that happens on college campuses. And we do that by putting those principles into action, those conservative principles into action. We run conferences and programs across the country that bring thousands and hundreds of young people together to hear from some of the most influential conservative voices in America. We bring speakers and conservative values to campus to combat this radical ideology. You know, just coming up here in October, we're going to have a few hundred high school students in Philadelphia to exchange those ideas of conservatism so that they can go back to their high school even before they get to college and advocate for free market economics.
3: That's Rob Tandy, who's representative for Young America's Foundation. I like the YAF. 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People blame the summertime heat for their bad sleep. Really, it may be their mattress that traps heat next to their body. 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
9: News this hour from Town Hall. I'm Keith Peters in Washington. Officials say flash floods on the Nepal and China border have killed more than 600 people and left over 2,500 missing.
10: Rescuers have pulled survivors from mud and helicopters have lifted people to safety after flash floods hit Nepal and China. Nepal's Disaster Management Authority has reported over 500 deaths, while on the Chinese side, the toll is so far under 10. Hundreds of foreigners were in the area on work, trekking or pilgrimage projects. Authorities are now warning of more flooding from a new lake. Thousands have been evacuated and rescue operations continue. Families worldwide in over 30 countries are hoping for news of their missing loved ones. I'm Charles Diledesma.
9: Jurors in the Lindsay Clancy murder trial have gone home for the weekend.
11: Jurors have been excused for the day after not reaching a verdict in the Lindsay Clancy murder trial in Plymouth, Massachusetts. Clancy's defense attorney, Kevin Reddington, says jurors asked to see the bloody knife that Clancy used in an attempt to take her own life and bags of pill bottles during Friday's deliberations. Jurors must decide if Clancy is criminally responsible for killing her three children. Reddington says he can't predict the outcome.
12: No, I have no idea. They work hard. It's been a long trial, and I have faith in the jury system.
11: He also says it does not surprise him that the jury went home and was not sequestered.
12: No, it takes them away from their family. They have lives, too.
11: Jury deliberations are expected to resume Monday. I'm Lisa Dwyer.
9: President Trump says the U.S. has entered an agreement with Venezuela to take control of 65 billion barrels of the South American country's oil reserves. On Wall Street, the Dow Jones Industrial Average down by 9 points. The Nasdaq dropped 138. The S&P 500 lower by 19 points. More on these stories at townhall.com.
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9: A long-shuttered New Orleans hospital that treated patients during Hurricane Katrina is being brought back to life. More from correspondent Donna Warder.
15: Dr. Lee Hamm walks through Charity Hospital in New Orleans, where he worked during Hurricane Katrina. It's been shuttered since the tragedy, but it's getting a new lease on life.
16: It doesn't look like it did before. A lot of deterioration.
15: The massive hospital is about to become a medical research hub, spearheaded by Tulane University, a $500 million project. Michael Fitz is Tulane University's president.
17: Now it's being brought back in a way that makes the same commitment to the community in terms of healthcare, research. It's a commitment to medical research and for the 22nd century.
15: I'm Donna Water.
9: News and analysis at townhall.com. From Washington, I'm Keith Peters. An inspection found a chemical tank at a Washington State paper mill was unfit for service 10 months before its deadly failure in May.
18: That's among the findings of the U.S. Chemical Safety Board's investigation of the tank failure at the mill in Longview that killed 11 workers and injured several others. It was one of the deadliest U.S. workplace disasters in recent decades. The Chemical Safety Board found that Nippon Dynaware Packing Company continued operating the tank without making repairs, despite several inspections from an outside contractor that recommended them. Rich Thomason reporting.
9: SpaceX has pulled off its biggest salvage operation yet, recovering its most recently launched Starship from the Indian Ocean. Elon Musk's company is now in the process of shipping Starship back to its home base in Texas. The trip will take several months. More on these stories at townhall.com.
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26: This is Weatherology. I'm meteorologist Laura Lockwood with the Alexandria Lakes Area Forecast. Mainly cloudy skies expected tonight with a chance of thunderstorms. Lows dip down to about 66. Southeast winds 8 to 15 miles per hour. Mainly cloudy skies expected again tomorrow. Chance of thunderstorms. Highs level off around 82. Mainly cloudy skies expected tomorrow night. Lows level off around 64. For KXRA, I'm meteorologist Laura Lockwood. Right now, it's 74 degrees.
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3: Hey, welcome back to the Lars Larson Show. It's a pleasure to be with you, and it's amazing the kind of response you get, because the U.S. Postal Service was told by President Trump, we're going to make sure that if people, states meaning, are using vote by mail, that those ballots must be delivered only to people who have a legal right to vote, and that the federal government would actually produce lists of people who are legally able to vote. And why would you worry about legally able to vote? Because states all over the United States, from New Jersey all the way to the West Coast of the United States, have been finding that they have thousands and thousands of foreign nationals who are registered to vote. And they say, oh, but now we've cleaned them all out. Well, you thought you had cleaned them all out a couple of years ago when you declared this the tightest voting system ever, the most secure voting system ever. All of those pronouncements that came out after the 2020 election, after the 2024 election, it was always claimed, oh, it's the most secure election system we've ever had. We found tens of thousands of foreign nationals registered to vote. Yeah, but now we've cleaned them out, and now it's the cleanest system. I mean, it's the biggest bunch of hogwash you've ever heard. And you would think, I would think, that blue states, the Democrat-run states, would welcome the chance to double-check that their claim that it's an airtight voting system is actually true or not. In fact, consider this. The Committee to Unleash Prosperity, and that is our friend Steve Moore, the economist, he points out the Bipartisan Commission on Federal Election Reform. Now, this was a while ago. It was chaired by President Jimmy Carter and former Secretary of State James Baker. They overwhelmingly concluded that vote by mail did little to improve voter turnout, and that's turned out to be true 20 years after this report came out. It doesn't improve voter turnout much at all, but it does dramatically increase the risk of fraud and contested elections. And that has turned out, as Steve Moore puts it, to be the understatement of the decade. The opportunities for fraud magnified after 2020 because of relaxed bureaucratic rules issued during COVID. Today, 30% of all the votes in America are cast by mail. So President Trump issued an executive order. That was back in May. And he told the Postal Service, enhance ballot security by requiring states to provide lists of mail voters and then use federally reviewed ballot envelopes with unique barcodes for tracking. In other words, one of my biggest complaints about vote by mail is there is no chain of custody. The ballot leaves the elections office in an envelope and it goes somewhere. You think it goes to an address, but you're not sure. I mean, I can't tell you how many people have told me they have received ballots that are addressed to somebody who is not them, but it is addressed at their address, and that nobody else has lived at that address for 20 years, and yet they're still getting a ballot supposedly sent to a registered voter at their address who doesn't live at that address. Does that make sense? Well, one group of blue states immediately went to court. And they sued, and they say this violates the Voting Rights Act by intruding on the state's power to administer elections. But if the states are doing a bad job of it, well, this week, the U.S. Supreme Court on Monday voted 6-3 to allow the Postal Service to go ahead and implement that order and say, this is what we're going to do. Well, it's going to be appealed to the Supreme Court, but early voting begins in about a month. The final decision will go down to the wire. You don't have to be a legal eagle, as Steve Moore points out, to follow the scam that's going on. The states do not want to deter the fraudulent voting that they know goes on undetected with mail-in ballots. You would think that leftists keep talking about dangers to democracy, that they want to do everything to protect the sanctity of the ballot, and then they do exactly the opposite. The second thing I want to mention to you, and it's pointed out by a great writer that I follow all the time. His name is Alexander Muse. And he writes on a Substack. It also shows up on X and other social media. And it's about the census, because the Census Bureau has done its own internal audit of its own numbers. In other words, the census doesn't just count all Americans, but after the count, they go back and they do a double check. And they say, let's find out how much we were off. Well, guess what? They were off, except it turns out they're always off in a way that benefits the Democrats to the detriment of conservatives and Republicans. Now, you say, Lars, you're always seeing some kind of conspiracy theory. No, consider this. When they went out and said, did we overcount or undercount a given state? Guess which states got undercounted? Tennessee, conservative. Florida, conservative. Texas, conservative. What were the states that got overcounted according to the census? Delaware overcounted by 5.5%, Rhode Island by 5%, New York by 3.5%, Hawaii and Minnesota, they were overcounted as well. Now, as Alexander Muse points out, those numbers are not from a conservative group. They're not from Heritage. They're not from National Review. They're from the Census Bureau itself. A 3.5% miss in a state like Minnesota, of 22 million people, is about 750,000 people. That means that some states ended up with more representation in the Congress and some got less. Now, as he points out, and I thought this was the best way to say it, the 2020 count miscounted Americans in a pattern that only ran in a single direction, toward the states that the Democrats dominate and away from the states the Republicans dominate. In other words, the census, if you're going to make mistakes, how coincidental is it that the mistakes always benefit the Democrats and always come to the detriment of conservatives and Republicans? He says the direction is the whole story, and a great deal of official commentary has been devoted to persuading the public that direction can be ignored. Democrats and the press, that covers them have spent 4 years talking as though a one-way miss is just weather. An error that always lands on the same party's states is a thing a serious country investigates. Consider that. When you have mistakes that always fall in one direction, and think about the places where you would find these kinds of mistakes. Let's say you had a mistake in officiating in professional sports, except it always went to the benefit of one team and never went to the benefit of the other team. Except here, we're not talking about the outcome of a football game or a basketball game. We're talking about decisions that manage how America is run. And when those mistakes always benefit the Democrat Party and always come to the detriment of the Republican Party, that's a problem we should take a hard look at. I got to tell you, summertime is a great time when it comes to gizmos and gadgets. And one of the ones I'm most excited about, the Chef Man Slush Ease Max. Let me tell you about this because I'm looking forward to getting mine. I mean, most of those frozen drink makers out there, they either cost an arm and a leg or they feel like one of those cheap seasonal gadgets that you buy on a whim and then after you use it twice, you simply give up on it and put it on a shelf somewhere. I want to get the Chef Man Slush Ease Max because I want to make those frozen drinks for my 10-year-old granddaughter, Payson. 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
16: Hey, welcome back to the Lars Larson Show. It's a pleasure to be with you. One mom
1: watched her son's mind unravel after using pot, and now lawmakers want some tighter rules. Is Oregon's loose cannabis law putting kids' brains at risk? I thought we'd talk about that today, and I want to talk about it with Anne. We're going to use the name Anne, an Oregon mother and advocate for effective first-episode psychosis care. Anne, welcome to the program.
13: Thanks for having me.
1: I don't want to put words in your mouth, so tell me what happened to your son.
13: Yeah, well, I guess I need to back up just a little bit just to kind of give the story about how I felt about pot, and I feel like one of the reasons I wanted to be here today is to kind of warn other parents, because I feel like I was completely blindsided by what happened. So, you know, when marijuana first came up to vote to be legalized, I said no. But then the second time, you know, by then I had people in my circle of friends and people in extended family who were, regular pot users, and their lives were fine. And that, you know, it didn't seem like something that police resources needed to go to. So I said yes. And I could see it wasn't dangerous. And that's what I thought, you know. And then, years later, one of my kids went off to college, and he did great. And, he was on a sports team. He had friends and had good grades, and everything was good. And at one point, somewhere about the first year in, one of the parents of one of his friends there said, oh, the boys came over, and they celebrated 420 day. And I was like, huh? Oh, wait, my son smoking pot? I didn't know that. You know, I didn't think he'd be drawn to that. But I kind of chilled my jets and didn't react right away. And then when I talked to him the next time, I said, well, you know, I heard that, and no judgment, but, you know, if your coach does a UA, you're going to be off the team, because that was the only risk I really saw for him. So I feel like I was looking back. There was so much I didn't know. And then, you know, he came home after finishing his associate's degree, and everything was great, and he was having a great summer. He was figuring out what to do next with his life, and was hanging with his friends and hiking and fishing and making music. And I know now that he was also using a lot of pot. And I didn't know that to the extent of it then. But if I had known, I probably would have thought, well, you know, he's 20. This is what kids do. It's not a real danger. So by then I had really bought into that. That was really not a really dangerous thing. And then things went way haywire starting in the summer then. And his behavior changed suddenly. He stopped leaving the house. His speech was really confused. He started to have odd ideas and things. Just, we just were like, "What's going on? What's going on?" And
1: it was that dramatic a change.
13: In his case, it was that dramatic a change. Yes, I know now that's not typical necessarily, but for him, that's the way it was. It was a very dramatic change, and we were just confused and stunned.
1: And let me ask you this, because I imagine somebody listening to this would say, "Well, what other things happened that could have had that kind of effect on a young man or woman? What else might have explained this dramatic change?" Yeah.
13: Well, you know, that was happened to be right when COVID was happening and the schools closed then, but he had just finished, in time before he was finished early because his grades were good. So some people kind of say, oh, you know, the stress of COVID. He wasn't in that frame of mind at all. He was very happy to be home and have a little time to relax after being at school. He was had a new girlfriend, and nothing. There was nothing going on in his life that I'm aware of. He might have had a little anxiety about what I do next in my life, but really he was actually very happy at that time. So there was nothing going on in his life, and that's unusual. I know now I know a lot more about psychosis and about marijuana.
1: Well, see, and that's the thing I've had the toughest time persuading people. I don't like the drug, and I've been honest about mm-hmm. that. And have I tried it a couple of times in high school and a couple of times in college? I thought it was foolish both times, and I don't use it, even though I live in a state where it's legal to buy it as an adult. Mm-hmm. You can buy all the drugs you want or all the pot you want. And yet I tell people this dramatically increases the chance of psychosis. And we know there's an ordinary occurrence of psychosis in any human population. This jacks it up dramatically. And they say, oh, you're just doing reefer madness. And I said, no, this is really turning into a problem. So I want them to hear your perspective as the mother of a child who's actually had this problem.
13: Oh, yeah. I didn't buy into that. I myself am not into the drug, but I'd have a lot of friends who that's a regular part of their life. Like somebody else might drink a beer at the end of the day or something. And they're functional people who are, you know, I'd have no judgment about that. They're in a safe age range and they're living a life in a way that's productive. And that's not my business, but it is my business as a parent to keep my child safe. And I was not able to do that because I was basically ignorant. I didn't know everything that's involved. And now I know a lot. And I don't know this. If I had only known this, I would have spoken to him in a different way about all this. And we could have avoided it. But yeah, just like you say, the way I found out about this really for the first time and made that connection to this possibly being behind what's going on with my son is with a conversation with a friend who is from a different country, because I grew up somewhere else and have a close friend. She's a doctor. And she was helping me along the way where we were looking for help for him and trying to figure out what was wrong and giving me good advice. And I never did mention the pot thing because I didn't see any kind of connection into what was happening to him. I didn't mention what size shoes he wears because that wasn't relevant. And somewhere in there, I happened to mention it, and she stopped me. She said, "Wait, don't you know it's well known that cannabis can cause psychosis?" And that was like a punch to my stomach because I was like, "What?" I did never put it together. And then I started reading stuff, and it really is. It's really very scary. And things like kind of what you're saying, like typically schizophrenia rates are 1 out of 100, and for young people, and there's more newer research, for young people that use cannabis, it can be 3 out of 100 or even 6 out of 100. And there's new research from Australia that's like 11 out of 100. And it all depends on the rate, the levels of THC, and the age that someone is when they start using it. Because those young brains that are still developing, under 25, those are the ones that are at risk. And that's where I feel like we're failing our kids.
1: Yeah, and I knew, and as sure as I'm standing here, I knew that once they legalized it, they said, "Oh, but we're not going to let kids use it. You got to wait till you're 21." Mm-hmm. And I said, "Good luck with that. The minute you make it ubiquitous in society, it'll be like beer. I mean, beer is ubiquitous, and generally, high school age kids can get their hands on beer if they want to. And a lot of parents treat it like it's not a contraband. It's not something they have to worry about. So they just leave it around, and then the kids get their hands on it. If they start doing it, and you've got an 11 times higher risk of developing a psychotic disorder than teenagers who don't use it all." And thank you very much for telling your story. I wanted her to be able to tell that story because I know that there are still a lot of parents out there who don't believe this is a real concern. They think, "Oh, this is just a holdover from the Reefer Madness days, from that crazy movie from the 1930s. No, it's not. It's about the medical research done today and about the much higher levels of THC. And it's a real danger to kids. Hey, did you hear that? Listen very carefully. That's my phone. No spam calls, no spam texts. I love the silence. Your phone, probably not so quiet. 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

0: This is Weatherology. I'm meteorologist Laura Lockwood with the Alexandria Lakes Area Forecast. Mainly cloudy skies expected tonight with a chance of thunderstorms. Lows dip down to about 66. Southeast winds 8 to 15 miles per hour. Mainly cloudy skies expected again tomorrow. Chance of thunderstorms. Highs level off around 82. Mainly cloudy skies expected tomorrow night. Lows level off around 64. For KXRA, I'm meteorologist Laura Lockwood. Right now, it's 74 degrees.
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16: Welcome back to the Lars Larson Show. It's a pleasure to be with you and glad to get to your phone calls and emails. You know, California's public sector unions rake in over $1 billion in dues while they spend huge on politics and luxury results for some of the fat cats who actually operate those unions. Who exactly are they working for and who exactly do they benefit? I thought we'd check in with Kenneth Shrupp, who's an investigative reporter at City Journal. Ms. Shrupp, welcome to the program. How are you?
17: Thanks for having me on, Lars.
16: So if I mischaracterized what the unions are doing, I don't have a good opinion of unions myself. I was once forced to be in a union because I don't work in a right-to-work state, and I didn't like the experience. I didn't like giving them my money, and I've never understood why somebody would want to give their money to an organization that then makes political donations to people you disagree with. But that is what California's public sector unions do. So who exactly are they serving?
17: That's a great question here. When you look at the kind of benefits and money that they get, especially for some of these workers who they represent, who are frontline workers earning very little minimum wage, you see some of these leaders earning about $500,000 a year and are living big at five-star resorts. I really can't understand why the California Nurses Association is spending big money at the Four Seasons in Toronto. That's in Canada. What are they even doing there? Why are they even at these five-star resorts? It's happening all across the state with many of these top unions that we looked at. And it's a real travesty to the workers who they say that they serve.
16: I mean, because if you're going to represent, say, nurses in the state of California, you'd think the very least you could do is have your big union meetings somewhere in the state of California where the workers you represent are. How would they justify going off to Canada?
17: Well, you know, they did spend some good money in California. They spent $180,000 at the Hotel Del Coronado, that five-star resort in $1,000 at this wonderful resort called the Claremont in Berkeley. And they even spent another $65,000 at an oceanfront seascape beach resort in Aptos, which is also in California. So they're still spending some money in California, to be sure.
16: And I guess the money they spend on themselves, putting the, you know, union fat cat leaders up, the ones who make the big fat salaries and then get to go on these junkets, that pales by comparison to their political contributions, doesn't it?
17: That's right. The political contributions are millions and millions and millions of dollars. But that also, even though there's a lot of money here and it's not that expensive to sort of own the politics of the machine in California, the real kicker here isn't how many members they actually have. So just looking at these 10 unions, their membership equates to at least 29% of the state's 2024 Democratic primary voters. So that's enough to completely determine in a state like California, blue state, if you control 29% of the Democratic primary voters, you control who the nominee is. And that's the whole election right there.
16: So in other words, they could have the elections even if they weren't able to also make very large donations to the campaigns of people running for office.
17: Right, that's what I'm saying here. The amount of money that they spend on campaigns, it's quite a lot of money, but it pales in comparison to the real power of just sheer numbers. And these are sheer numbers of people who are voting to vote for people who will increase the amount of membership that they have, increase their pay and benefits, and the cycle continues.
16: I guess the thing I wonder about, and I'm talking to Kenneth Shrupp, who is an investigative reporter at City Journal, is this. If the union membership understands, there's a lot of money that's going into politics, and only, I think, if I remember the numbers right, maybe 20% of their union dues are spent on actual representation activities, that is, bargaining for new contracts, hearing grievances or defending grievances, those kinds of things, and the other 70 or 80% of the money is spent on politics, why don't the union members demand, hey, we don't want to make all these political contributions anymore. Why don't you just spend the money representing us and cut our union dues down dramatically?
17: I mean, that's something I'm sure that a lot of union members want. What a lot of people have done is they've decided to opt out. Also, remember, though, a lot of the quote-unquote representation spending we found that a lot of that was spent at these hotels that we're talking about. They file these expenses for their own lavish lifestyles under representation.
16: Well, how is it that people who are making, as you point out in the story you wrote at City Journal, some of these workers are making $17.95 an hour? In other words, they're making about minimum wage for California.
17: Right.
16: How is it that they tolerate the folks who are running their unions having such a fat cat lifestyle?
17: Well, it's a lot of work to try to, you know, audit these organizations and change how they operate from the bottom up. Because if you're an IHSS worker, that's this program where the state pays you to take care of generally a family member, right? It's a very hard to audit program. A lot of people say it's full of fraud. So these workers, they have to go in for a mandatory orientation. And during that orientation, union leaders are allowed to show up and tell them to sign up for the union. There's an ongoing lawsuit saying they had no choice, saying that there's one worker who says that she was locked in the room and she was told that they could not leave until they actually signed to join the union. They were coerced into joining. And I've seen other cases, even other people, where there's forgery of signatures. They say they never joined, but there's a signature that doesn't match theirs. And the money is just taken out from the account, and they can't get off. And that's why there's an ongoing lawsuit.
16: Well, in fact, Kenneth, we've talked to some of the lawyers for some of those lawsuits, where they've actually pointed out, we've had signature experts, not we, I haven't, but the lawyers have, and they said this is not the person's signature. And in some cases, the union even acknowledges, yeah, that's not the member's signature, but they're still, you know, they've still agreed to have us represent them, and there's nothing you can do about it. And they seem to be untouchable. And in California, that seems to be the case.
17: That's right, because the governing body for these disputes is PERB, the Public Employees Relations Board. And the majority of those people on that board, and they have judicial power pretty much, right? They are actually mostly connected to unions. So you're not going to get a fair trial here. The House has fully rigged the deck.
16: And in this case, if the union already has the deck and they've already controlled the oversight of it through this PERB, then they're not going to get knocked out of that position at all. Unless, of course, the members, and I keep challenging people who are in public unions, whether it's teachers, nurses, whatever, why don't you stand up and object to a union that claims to represent you, takes your money, and then gives your money to people that you thoroughly disagree with in politics? If you're tired of that, why don't you stand up and take control? And the answer I usually hear back from them, Kenneth, is, well, you know, we can't do that. This is the union. I said, the union is its members. If the members can't control the

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4: Hey, welcome back to the program. 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Convicted killers behind bars are now suing. And why are they suing? Because they want transgender care. They want laser hair removal. They want to have gender-affirming care and treatment. And yeah, if they don't get it, they're going to go to court. And they're going to demand that a court order the prisons to provide that gender-affirming care. I want to ask you what you think about that, but first, an invitation. 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That's 866-439-5277. 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And by the way, if you're a naysayer, we always put naysayers right to the head of the line. And I imagine somebody out there probably believes in having the taxpayers fund the gender-affirming care for transgender, let's say, killers and rapists who are sitting behind bars. There are three men housed in a state prison who are now suing the Washington Department of Corrections for human rights violations because they say that they were deprived of adequate gender-affirming care and gender-affirming treatment. In the men's original 324-page complaint that was filed in court in December of last year, the three men outline their grievances against the Department of Corrections. They say they are going to try to leverage the Americans with Disabilities Act. So in other words, if you're a man born in a man's body, but you now identify as female, they apparently say that is now a form of disability. They make their case that the denial of gender-affirming care and treatment is against the law. They can't do that. They say this all goes back to another case brought by a woman by the name of Autumn Cordeloni, who is a transgender inmate convicted of murdering a baby, who successfully argued that the state of Indiana has to pay for gender-affirming care. That means laser hair removal for the transgender inmates to use. Inmates were allowed to use the device in a private room, and the gender clinic discontinued access and told the inmates they're going to have to use their device in their own cell. It turns out that there are a lot of inmates who want to be able to get this. And I don't know. Yeah, to me, it is not something the taxpayers should have to pay for at all. If you don't think that you're comfortable in the body you were born in, then I suggest that you get some psychological treatment. But paying for ways to make you look more like a man or more like a woman, I don't think that is the job of the American taxpayer. Our X poll question today, should illegal aliens get the privilege of paying only in-state tuition to go to college at taxpayer expense? The U.S. Department of Justice yesterday filed a lawsuit against Arizona, New Mexico, Oregon, and Washington over laws that allow illegal aliens without any legal status to pay in-state college tuition in the states where they live. Consider this. If you take Washington State as an example of that, if you're going to the University of Washington as an undergrad, in-state tuition is about $13,000. Out-of-country tuition, which is what a foreign national would be about $44,000 or about $31,000 a year more. That is absolutely crazy and at the taxpayer's expense. Let's go to Scott, who's a naysayer. Hey, Scott, welcome to the program. What's on your mind today?
5: Hey, Lars. Hey, you're always pushing for privatization of government jobs, right?
4: Yep.
5: And there are a lot of them anyway. Yep. Anyway, I feel that's what is wrong with the government, with the campgrounds. Because when we used to have the little army full of forest workers and BLM or whoever in the little green wool suits, that went really well. And then they privatized it and they turned it into complete 100% almost 100%.
4: No, hold on. I missed a step there, Scott. Scott, I missed a step. What did we privatize that you're talking about?
5: The campgrounds.
4: No, the state campgrounds are still owned and run by the state of Oregon. The OPRD, the Oregon Parks and Rec Division, is a state agency. It's not private.
5: I think it's ran by a private organization.
4: No, it is not. No, it is not. The OPRD is a state agency. They're not a private organization.
5: So when you make your reservations, you're calling a state agency?
4: Well, they may have farmed out the reservation system alone, but the agency that operates the campgrounds and hires the company to do the reservations is the state. I believe you might be right that they have farmed out they've farmed out that piece of making the reservations, but the money that's collected
5: and the maintenance too.
4: No, I don't believe so. The state Parks and Rec does the maintenance and everything else on those eight. Now, do they occasionally hire a private contractor? Sure. Most state agencies, even ODOT and WashDOT, will hire private companies to pave a road or build a bridge or do a number of things.
5: I understand that.
4: But it's not privatized at all.
5: It just seems to me like when they went to full on, you can't drive into a campground anymore and find a campsite. You know, I'm 67, and I've been camping in Oregon ever since I was born.
4: You
5: got
4: to have a reservation, don't you?
5: And we used to be able to, well, they should leave a bunch of them that are first come, first serve. And then when somebody, and also the gal that lost her money, that's just crap, man. I mean.
4: I agree.
5: I guarantee you, think about it. I'll bet you anything that campsite got filled.
4: No, hold on, Scott. Did you hear the lady when she talked to me yesterday? We had her on, and she said,
5: "That's what I'm going off of."
4: Yeah, she and her family were charged $420 because they canceled 3 days out from when they were supposed to start their reservation. And she said, by the time she was talking to me, she could see online that site had already been re-rented to somebody else. So the state of Oregon collected double on that site.
5: Yeah, I didn't think of the state of Oregon anymore. I thought it was that. Can't think of the name of the company you see all the time over in Central Oregon around Wake You Up and Flying and all that, because those guys
4: I don't know who that is, but OPRD, Oregon Parks and Rec Division, is a state agency. But I appreciate the call. By the way, most frozen drink makers out there, the ones you'd take a look at, they either cost a fortune or they feel like one of those cheap seasonal gadgets that you used once or twice and then you forget all about it. 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
12: News this hour from Town Hall. I'm Keith Peters in Washington. The DEA says a pain specialist doled out thousands of illegal prescriptions for painkillers.
13: Pain specialist to athletic sports stars Joan Rubinger's website touts a client list that includes professional athletes in the NFL, NBA, and Olympic medalists. Over a four-year period, federal authorities say the nurse practitioner prescribed 260,000 pills containing controlled substances to patients in more than 20 states. Justice Department lawyers describe her practice as highly unorthodox and that she instructed her clients on how to evade detection. Last month, the DEA revoked Rubinger's ability to prescribe opioid. A spokesperson says she is still licensed to practice in California and New York. I'm Lisa Dwyer.
12: Federal Reserve Chair Kevin Warsh signaled on Friday the Federal Reserve is not ruling out an interest rate hike as inflation remains too high.
14: We must be confident that underlying inflation is moving to our objective clearly and at sufficient speed. Otherwise, we have work to do. That's our job, that's our mandate, and that's our charge to keep.
12: In his first high-profile speech at the Fed's annual conference at Jackson Hole, Wyoming, Warsh acknowledged in prepared remarks Friday that recent inflation reports show it has cooled a bit, but they do not tell me that underlying trends have meaningfully improved. President Trump on Friday said the U.S. has entered an agreement with Venezuela to take control of 65 billion barrels of the South American country's oil reserves. Trump called it the biggest oil deal in history. On Wall Street, the Dow down by 9 points, the Nasdaq dropped 138, the S&P 500 lower by 19. More on these stories at townhall.com.
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12: A possible interest rate hike by the Federal Reserve kept stocks lower, We hear more on all of today's market activity from our financial correspondent Damian Troisi reporting from New York City.
17: Stocks fell on Wall Street Friday and the bond market swung. The S&P 500 index fell 0.2%. The Dow fell less than 0.1%. The NASDAQ composite fell 0.5%. All three indexes still notched weekly gains. Gap surged after the retailer reported stronger profit for the latest quarter than analysts expected. Treasury yields jumped as Wall Street built bets that the Federal Reserve will likely raise interest rates soon in an effort to tame stubbornly high inflation. Oil prices fell but remained volatile amid the U.S. war with Iran. Higher oil prices over the last several months worsened inflation, which is sitting well above 3%. Damian Troisi, New York.
12: News and analysis at townhall.com. From Washington, I'm Keith Peters. Three former organizers of Hong Kong's annual vigils in remembrance of the 1989 Tiananmen Square crackdown have returned to court for arguments over their upcoming sentences. Correspondent Charles de Ledesma has more on the story.
19: Yi Chuk-young, Cho Hang-tung, and Albert Ho, former leaders of the Hong Kong Alliance in support of patriotic democratic movements of China, were charged in 2021 under the law that effectively stifled the city's previously thriving pro-democracy movement. Li and Chow, who pleaded not guilty, were convicted on August 21. Ho earlier entered a guilty plea, which can often result in a reduced sentence. They face a maximum prison term of 10 years and are expected to be sentenced at a later date. Alex Lee, one of the judges, said they would be sentenced within 2 weeks, though. I'm Charles de Ledesma.
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22: This is weatherology. I'm meteorologist Laura Lockwood with the Alexandria Lakes area forecast. Mainly cloudy skies expected tonight with a chance of thunderstorms. Lows dip down to about 66. Southeast winds 8 to 15 miles per hour. Mainly cloudy skies expected again tomorrow. Chance of thunderstorms. Highs level off around 82. Mainly cloudy skies expected tomorrow night. Lows level off around 64. For KXRA, I'm meteorologist Laura Lockwood. Right now, 73.
23: Westwood One presents America at Night. 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
24: All right, it's Friday night. Oh, do we have a show for you guys and gals tonight. A little bit later on, we are talking stadium financing and corporate welfare. Late last night in hour number three, I was asked, can we get a guest on, an expert, to talk about it? And that's exactly what we've done. So we're going to talk about that a little bit later on in this hour. And then stadium deals, including the San Diego Chargers moving from San Diego up to Los Angeles, the Kansas City Chiefs moving from Missouri to Kansas, as well as the Buffalo Bills getting the state of New York to help fund that stadium to the tune of $850 million. All that's coming up in a bit. But first, though, we're going to start off with a little true crime. Nancy Glass is a huge, huge podcaster when it comes to true crime. And her podcast, Burden of Guilt, drops, I believe it's season number three. To talk about it, Nancy Glass, welcome to America at Night. Thanks for joining us.
25: Thanks, McGraw. It's really nice to be here. I can't wait to hear the stadium discussion.
24: Well, stick around. It should be a good one, yeah.
25: Okay.
24: What is it about true crime? How did you get interested in true crime, and why is it exploding all over the country?
25: Well, McGraw, I think it's that nothing is as fascinating as actual reality. I mean, look at all these cases that people are obsessed with. If somebody told you a story about a woman who killed her children and jumped out a window, and you might think that's not possible. But these things actually happen, and they catch our emotions, basically. It's interesting, though, the crimes that we cover are actually, they don't involve murder. They involve emotions. And we started getting into this because, you know, we're TV producers. Our company produces shows for Hulu and Netflix and Paramount Plus and all those things. And we heard these stories of betrayal, of wrongful convictions, of Love Trapped is one of our biggest ones. And I went to sell them as TV shows, and every network would say to me, you know, nobody dies. I don't know if anybody would be interested. And I would say, you don't understand women. We want to know. We want to know how somebody gets betrayed, who betrays them, how do we protect ourselves, and we want to hear. And we're people are very empathetic, and I think that's why they care about these stories.
0: Nancy Glass is our guest. We're going to get to her season of Burden of Guilt here in a minute. If she sounds familiar, she was a senior correspondent for Inside Edition. She also hosted Lifetime's Attitudes. Let me talk about this Lindsay Clancy, because this is a cultural phenomenon. The country is watching this thing and recoiling in horror at the just it's heartbreaking. Every time I hear about it, every time I talk about it,
25: it is devastating.
0: You say a little prayer. But something's interesting happening to this, and that is the way men look at this case and the way women look at this case. I think the women are much more sympathetic than the men. Do you agree?
25: Well, I do. But I have to tell you, McGraw, the problem for me is I'm one of those people who can't watch Law and Order SVU. I just can't watch crimes against children.
0: Yeah, I'm with you. Women.
25: It hurts my heart so much because in a way it doesn't matter. The fact is, the bottom line is, three little, beautiful children are gone.
0: Yeah, no,
25: There won't be any birthday parties. There won't be any graduations. There won't be any weddings. It's devastating to think of what happened.
0: Yeah, no, I agree with you. SVU is a bridge too far for me. I love Law and Order. I love the regular one. I can see the regular people getting killed.
25: I once produced a show called Lawn and Order about people who couldn't sell their houses because the outsides are a wreck. So we had, we did this for DIY. We had, the landscapers who, come up with the plan, and the contractors who make it happen. And then we used scissors instead of doink doink.
0: There you go.
25: I know you didn't ask that, but I thought I'd share.
0: Well, I'm surprised I missed that show because I watch HGTV and DIY Network. I mean, I watch it religiously. That is my go-to. We got to get you back and talk about that.
25: Well,
0: talk about,
25: I have to tell you, I have actually watched paint dry.
0: Well, as a TV producer, sometimes it takes that long to actually come up with a topic. So.
25: That's true.
0: All right. Let's talk about this burden of guilt. This is the third season of this podcast. Tell me what this season is about.
25: Well, this is really something. It's about a scorched earth divorce and how far some people will go to get what they want, even if it means they destroy their family and they ruin their children's future. It's a devastating story. A woman is she gets a divorce from her husband. They're both geologists. They own a fracking company. It's a contentious divorce. They finally work out joint custody. And then she finds out he cheated her out a million. She sues him. She wins. And when that's all wrapped up, she and her boyfriend they're in their 40s. They go to Hawaii to get engaged. And in the meantime, while they're away, she has twin boys who are 9. Apparently, he says, and he tells his mother this, Kenny, the fiancé-to-be, gave me a wedgie. And Kenny's like, no, I didn't do that. That's ridiculous. Why would I ever do that? And by the time they get home from Hawaii, her fiancé is arrested for sexual assault of a child.
0: Mm.
25: And this is something, and so she's told, she knows what's up. She believes that her ex-husband cooked this all up, but she can't prove it. But she knows something's wrong here. She's told, And her kids are taken away from her immediately. And she's told, if you give him up, you could get your kids back. And she's like, no. I know my ex-husband. First of all, if I give him up and he has this on him, my fiance, people are going to think he's a predator. And he isn't. And also, if I do, my ex-husband will find something else. And let me tell you, McGraw, what this guy did. What happens is, for years this goes on until finally a district attorney says, wait, nothing happened here. There's no proof. So Cindy and her fiance decide to sue the ex-husband, and what they learn is jaw-dropping. First, they see the little boy being questioned, and he's asked, how do you know you were sexually assaulted? And he said, my dad told me I was. My dad told me that when I was asleep, that's what happened. And let me tell you, throughout all of this, a judge is keeping her kids away. And even when this gets dismissed, the judge says, nobody brings up charges unless something's there. You're not getting your kids back. 7 years later. And what they uncovered is that the ex-husband tries to bribe the DA. He tells the police officer who's going to charge the guy, oh, you're on my Christmas list. It is mind-blowing the lengths to which he went. And in the meantime, the kids are just collateral damage.
24: Sounds to me like this would be a pretty good podcast. Nancy Glass, this is the third season of your podcast called Burden of Guilt. Did you have to have the buy-in from the judges, social services, the parents, the kids? How did you go about telling this story?
25: We told the story because we tell it from the victims. What I care about is a redemption story. We tell it from the victims, but here's the craziest part, McGraw. We got this story because the husband who did all this, remarried. Now he's getting divorced again, and his ex-wife came to us and said, you have to hear what my husband was doing to his first ex-wife. And by the way, he tried to bribe me. He tried to offer me $2 million to make up a story about her.
24: Wow.
25: So, no, it doesn't. I mean, yeah, we talk to officials, but what we really care about is the people involved, how they cope and how they overcome. And let me tell you, it's really hard to overcome when things are this bad.
24: Yeah. Nancy Glass, this is podcast only. This is audio. Any chance for a video down the line with a story like this?
25: Well, our first season is on Paramount Plus. And that's the story of Tracy Raquel Burns. And she's a woman who grew up and knew that her four-month-old brother died when she was two. She always asks, what happened? What happened? What happened? And her parents just abuse her. And they say, shut up. And if you mention it again, we're going to, you're going to get whipped. As a teenager, she goes after this. Finally gets the police report and sees that it says, mother said, two-year-old threw baby out of crib and killed him. She can't believe it. She just can't believe this. She calls her grandmother. Did I kill my baby brother? And her grandmother says, yes, you did. And she can't understand it. She can't, nothing makes sense to her. Then she goes into the army. She's terrified of her father, who is in and out of prison. Her mother is awful, jumped off a balcony in front of her to attempt suicide and then lived. I mean, terrible things. And so she has a baby, a two-year-old, who goes to pick up a gallon of milk and can't. And that's when it hits her. A gallon of milk weighs 8 pounds, and her baby brother weighed 15 pounds. She didn't kill him. The question is, who did? And she spent decades getting justice for her little brother. And in the end, she got justice for herself. She wasn't thinking of herself at all during the whole time. But in the end, she realized, it helped her too. Obviously, it did.
24: Okay, so that's the first season of Burden of Guilt. That's on Paramount Plus, and that's, is that audio or video too? Is that video too then?
25: That's video. That's a documentary, but it's also on, it's also an iHeart podcast.
24: Oh my goodness. And then this third season is how old? When did this Steamboat Springs story take place? I mean, it sounds like it was over a decade or so.
25: It took place over a decade. It just ended.
24: Oh my goodness.
25: This story just ended. Yeah, we are on season 2 is another crazy story where a guy on his way home says he was robbed and of $150. He identifies the suspect. He testifies against him in court. He leaves feeling really good because the police said, this is a bad guy. So it's really good that you're doing this. Feeling good, not knowing that that guy for $150 is sentenced to 99 years in Angola. Now, the guy knows he didn't do it. And he's like, I know this is a mistake. I know this is a mistake. And Angola is the worst prison, one of the worst in the world. Terrible. People die. People commit suicide. And as the guy was convicted, his name is Jermaine Hudson, said to me, even when you die, you don't get out of here. They bury you. Mm-hmm. And then Bobby Gumpright, the guy who accused him, spiraled into drug addiction and alcoholism. And finally, 20 years later, decides to tell the truth. And the truth was, there was no crime at all. It wasn't that he misidentified. He made the whole thing up.
24: Mm. That's season number 3. Yeah.
25: No, that's season number 2.
24: Season number 2.
25: Yeah, now Bobby and Jermaine are best friends. And they travel around the country, and they work to get these cases overturned where something terrible like this has happened.
24: Oh my goodness.
25: In each season, McGraw, something, you know, it's these very dramatic, true stories that I think really make you think and sort of get to you and your empathy.
24: Yeah. Nancy Glass, you are a storyteller, 6-time Emmy award winning TV journalist, host. She's got the podcast called Burden of Guilt, where all fine podcasts are found. Also, season 1 is on Paramount Plus, and season 3 just dropped. Nancy Glass, good stuff. Great storytelling. Thanks, have yourself a good weekend. Thanks for checking in.
25: Thank you. You too.
24: Bye. You got it. Nancy Glass with us. Man, she's a storyteller. How about that? All right. Here's what we're going to do. Stay right there. We'll set the rest of the hour up and come back in a moment. America at Night, right after this.
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0: All right, listen to this. The text line is live and well. Hey, McGraw, this is from North Dakota, Daryl in North Dakota. Hey, McGraw, getting tired of talking to Dan or what's-his-name about tax incentives and corporate taxes? YouTube been beating that horse for four nights. And David from San Francisco sounds like a whining hound dog. God bless you, McGraw. You are the voice of America. Kudos. Speaking of that, we're going to beat that horse one more time, because tonight we have, coming up here in just a minute, we've broken this segment into two different parts. Tonight we're going to talk about the first half, this first half hour, in the second half of the first hour of tonight on the Friday edition of the show. We're going to talk about corporate welfare and how big businesses take billions of tax dollars, and does society get a big return for it? And then in hour number two, we're going to talk stadium subsidies. The Chicago Bears are pitting Indiana against Illinois to see who gives them a better deal. Kansas pitted Missouri, Missouri pitted Kansas, and the story goes down and down the line. You need two people fighting so that the billionaire football owners can get a better deal. We are going to talk about two of those subjects tonight. Then we can, of course, take phone calls in hour number three. Matt Wolf is going to join us talk a little movies and streaming and everything else. But the last couple of nights, a lot of people have argued with me, debated with me, do not believe when I mention corporate welfare. Somehow they think that corporate welfare is the greatest thing in the world. And why does it matter if the tax subsidies go into a billionaire or a working class person who needs a leg up? If it's socialism, it's socialism. And so somehow this struck a nerve. I found it odd that so many listeners pushed back on this. And then last night, I believe it was Danny from Rolla said, can you get an expert on to talk about it? So I said, absolutely, we can get an expert on to talk about it. And that's exactly what we did. We didn't get one, we got two. Stay right there. We'll talk about corporate welfare and tax subsidies for the rich. And does it really benefit society as a whole? We'll come back and talk about it. America at Night. Stay right there.
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1: With SRN News, I'm Ron Taylor. Rescuers on the Nepal-China border are pulling out flood survivors caked in dark brown mud, while helicopters lift stranded people to safety. The neighboring countries raced Friday to respond to catastrophic flash floods that have killed nearly 600 and left almost 2,500 missing. Federal Reserve Chair Kevin Warr says inflation is still too high and suggested the central bank may have to raise interest rates in the coming months to bring it down, the clearest signal that he has sent before about his economic outlook in his first high-profile speech at the Fed's annual conference at Jackson Hole. President Trump says his administration has entered a sweeping agreement with Venezuela that, if realized, could give the U.S. access to vast amounts of the South American country's untapped oil reserves at cost. The president said in a social media post earlier today that the agreement was negotiated by Secretary of State Marco Rubio, Pete Hegseth, and Venezuela's Delcy Rodriguez. This is SRN News.
5: This is Weatherology. I'm meteorologist Laura Lockwood with the Alexandria Lakes Area Forecast. Mainly cloudy skies expected tonight with a chance of thunderstorms. Lows dip down to about 66. Southeast winds 8 to 15 miles per hour. Mainly cloudy skies expected again tomorrow. Chance of thunderstorms. Highs level off around 82. Mainly cloudy skies expected tomorrow night. Lows level off around 64. For KXRA, I'm meteorologist Laura Lockwood. Right now, 73.
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0: All right. He is the founder of an organization called Good Jobs First. It's the nation's premier nonpartisan research center and watchdog organization tracking corporate welfare, economic development studies, and tax abatement transparency. Often dubbed the nation's leading watchdog of state and local economic development subsidies. Oh, there you go. Economic development subsidies. Good Jobs First founder, Greg Leroy. Greg, welcome to America at Night. Thanks for joining us.
19: Great to be with you, McGraw.
0: I want to tonight focus on tax subsidies, not necessarily stadiums. We'll talk about that next hour. But I want to talk about big box stores and TIFs and CIDs and TDDs with predominantly big box stores, where it's a Walmart or a Target, and they come in with the ribbon cutting and they say these are going to be jobs and this is going to be a great development and all this and that. Take me through what your organization does and give me a little sense of what type of corporate subsidies you study with Good First Jobs.
19: Sure. So as you said, we're a nonpartisan, nonprofit research group. I started the group 28 years ago. And big box retailing is notorious for being heavily subsidized. In fact, we actually had a whole website dedicated for many years just to Walmart subsidies, and we still track them in a database on our website called Subsidy Tracker. But it's not just Walmart now. It's Target, it's Costco, it's Sam's Club, it's BJ's, and then Amazon. Obviously, when they started building warehouses, 90% of their warehouses are heavily subsidized. And Amazon data centers now for their cloud computing facilities are very heavily subsidized. We've been equal opportunity critics. Cabela's and Bass Pro, the big sporting goods retail chains, very heavily subsidized, really baked into their business plans, especially Cabela's. The subsidies are primarily based on local money, that is, especially local property taxes. You mentioned TIF, which is kind of a diversion of property taxes. Instead of going to schools and police and fire and sanitation and waste management, the money goes right back to the developer or the owner of the store to subsidize the development of the parcel of land that the big box retailer is on. And there's variations on that, but you and I do not have more money with which to shop just because we have another place to shop.
0: Yeah. Let me ask you this question. There's a Walmart down the street from me, and the parking lot's packed every day. That's a lot of tax revenue going through there. There's other ancillary benefits. Then they opened up a couple of apartment complexes there, and we've had other things. A supermarket opened up, a gas station opened up. There's a lot of retail that shows up around Walmart. So isn't that tax break given to Walmart paid back many times over because that money is Walmart, and then those employees then buy gas at the gas station, they buy groceries from the supermarket, and they live in that apartment complex down the street?
19: So, you know, certainly everything that gets built new has some economic ripple effects. The question is, if you look at big box retail, how do they stack up compared to what other things the city might have done with that land? And obviously, again, it's great to hear that a grocery store opened, but typically the superstore format of Walmart, which has groceries in it, you know, it is the biggest grocery chain in the United States now. It's got the biggest market share of any of the chains. So they tend to outcompete a lot of other grocery chains and run them out, especially local and small grocers. The other problem with the ripple effects, the benefits of retailing, is that, you know, it doesn't create a new wealth. That is, we all know most of the hard goods sold in a Walmart or any place else are made overseas, especially in China. And then the downstream ripple effects created by the wages paid in the stores are not very good, you know, compared to a factory or even a big warehouse, because most of the jobs are part-time. They don't pay very well. They don't have great benefits. It's not like people working at Walmart are buying homes, buying new cars, eating out a lot, you know, stimulating the economy in a way you'd want good jobs to do.
0: So your argument is you're subsidizing low-paying jobs for a $1 billion corporation?
19: You could, yes, you're reading my mind.
0: Yeah,
19: exactly.
0: Yeah.
19: And look, retailing happens, right? Retailing is what happens when people have disposable income. And I'm, you know, we should all have good places to shop. And if there was a neighborhood that didn't have a grocery store and a drugstore and a clothing store, a food desert, classically, right? I'm all for subsidizing basic retail amenities in food deserts. That's an appropriate use of public money, because that is really about revitalizing. Nobody should have to take a long bus ride to buy dinner or get a prescription for their kid. That's not right. But Walmarts are going to happen, and Costco's and Target's are going to happen, because they know how to cherry pick and locate to get the highest income buyers.
0: Yeah, you don't normally see Walmarts in inner cities in depressed economic areas. You usually see them in higher income areas. Why would they want to subsidize something for a low income place when you can subsidize it for a high income place?
19: Exactly right. And obviously the whole history of that chain was rural originally, and then kind of exurban and then suburban. They've kind of been working their way in, nibbling on the edges forever. But it was never an urban store base like Sears used to be.
0: Yeah. Greg Leroy with us, our guest of Good Jobs First. But, okay, give me some numbers here. I give Walmart a $1 tax subsidy. The hardcore facts. Don't I get more tax revenue for that dollar I gave Walmart than, right? It's worth it to me. I give them a dollar in tax subsidies. I get a dollar plus back in tax revenue, or do you?
19: Probably not. And also you have to compare it to, like, what else if you were to support locally owned hardware stores, locally owned restaurants, locally owned grocery chains, what would be the comparative bang for the buck? We know from studies forever that national chains don't do as well for the local economy as locally based companies. They don't advertise as much. They don't hire as much locally. They don't participate in local charities and chambers of commerce as much. They don't bank locally. They don't advertise locally. The money goes to Bentonville, right? That's you know, where Walmart's headquartered. So there's always that issue about the bad linkages to the local economy compared to other kinds of retailing.
0: Let's talk about, say, manufacturing plants, auto plants. Does it make sense to give an auto plant a tax subsidy to build their auto plant in my town? Those are good paying jobs. Those have benefits. Those people can buy houses and then go and shop in these local stores. So does the tax dollar work when you give a factory money, a corporation money, to build a factory and or an auto plant in my neighborhood?
19: A qualified yes to that question, but things have gotten sort of morphed and warped over time. So I actually come to this as a factory advocate. I got involved accidentally in this issue 40 years ago as an activist creating a national consulting practice to help communities try to save factories that were being closed. And we discovered that a lot of the factories had gotten incentives or subsidies, and we used that fact as leverage to try to convince mayors and governors to weigh in and then try to save the jobs. If you look back at the early big auto plant deals, Mercedes-Benz in 1993 or Toyota in Kentucky in 1986 and into the 90s, some of the early so-called Japanese transplant deals, they are so cheap by today's standards, and they did generate terrific long-term development. I mean, the Toyota is a massive, big episode. Nissan in Mississippi has been a big story. Mercedes in Alabama, big story. Now you've got, but those deals in today's dollars are chump change compared to what, like, you know, the two biggest auto plant subsidy deals in U.S. history were both granted in 2022 by Governor Kemp in Georgia, $1.5 billion and $1.8 billion to Rivian and Hyundai for new electric car plants getting built in that state. We've never given such huge factory subsidies to internal combustion plants, much less electric plants. So the payback periods on those is going to be much longer because the cost, the price tags are so much higher.
0: Let's go back to Walmarts and big box stores again.
19: Yeah.
0: A couple people on the show have called up and said, okay,

0: really depends on the structure of the deal, but the property tax breaks can be very long term.
1: Interesting. What about the argument? I know here in St. Louis, they give subsidies to mixed-use developments, which is great. We're going to live and work in the neighborhood in which we live and work, and all sorts of tax subsidies and tax breaks. The schools were screaming at the top of their lungs, wait a minute, you're going to bring in hundreds of new children into this school district, and you're not going to give us any property tax to help educate these hundreds of kids who are going to be moving into this school district.
0: Yeah, we've actually done three studies on that very issue in St. Louis. I sent your producer a link to the first one we did. So look, I'm all in favor of mixed use. That makes a lot of sense in terms of development. You want people to be able to walk to work or have a short commute. There's a big preference for mixed use among people that are younger or people that are older and are aging in place. You know, it's a good urban development style. The question is, are you over-subsidizing it? You know, is the market really in that much need of that much help, for example? And especially if you're talking about diverting property taxes away from the schools for such a long period of time, at the same time you're adding school children and expecting the funding to be there to educate them, then you're creating a real tension with every other taxpayer that's going to have to make up the difference.
1: Off the top of your head, can you rough guesstimate for me, rough estimate, how much money has Walmart gotten in tax subsidies over the years?
0: Oh, boy. I mean, we stopped counting a long time ago at $1.2 billion. I'm sure it's more than that now, especially because of their expansion of warehousing with their BJ's model and Sam's Club models as well. But Amazon is more, I'll be honest with you, because they're so aggressive about both their warehouses and their data centers.
1: Well, now, look, Amazon fulfillment centers, forgetting data centers, we'll save that for another day. But Amazon fulfillment centers, that's creating lots of jobs. Oh, my goodness, the tax revenue from the Amazon fulfillment centers, that's got to be making some of these towns and counties awash with tax revenue.
0: Well, except the last time we looked at it, about 90% of their fulfillment centers had been subsidized. And again, it's a diversion of local property taxes, maybe abatement on sales taxes for the purchase of the building equipment and materials. So it's a very mixed story. And obviously, again, I go back to this so-called substitution issue, that is, you and I don't have more money with which to shop just because we have another way to shop, whether it's Walmart before or Amazon today. There's still a net issue about how much buying power is in the area creating XYZ jobs that can't change just because you have another way to shop.
1: How come Greg Leroy, why do they, if it's such a bad deal, if these corporate welfare deals are so bad, why do these towns continue to do it? Why does state after state continue to fight over these Walmarts and these big box shopping centers? If it's so bad, why does everybody want one?
0: Well, because the way the site location system has evolved in this country, I actually written a book explaining this history, is very dominated by the companies who benefit the most from it, whether it was auto companies in the 70s and 80s or the big box retailers and data centers this century. And it means that public officials have been convinced that the only role they have to play in economic development is to give away the store. And there's also good evidence now, political science evidence, that if you are a mayor or governor seeking to get reelected, and you can say, well, I got him here because I gave him the tax break, even if that's not demonstrably, cause and effect cannot be proven, but by golly, I gave them the tax break and they came, or I even tried to get them and I failed, but I offered them the tax break. There's evidence now that you're more likely to get reelected, that you get an election bump for doing that. So it's political catnip. And there's this kind of mass confusion about cause and effect.
1: Go ahead.
0: No, the math is that all state and local taxes combined as a cost in the calculation for companies about as they weigh cost versus benefits, all state and local taxes are less than 2% of the average company's cost structure. So tiny changes in the other things that really do matter to companies, skilled labor, proximity to suppliers and customers, infrastructure, telecom, IT, airports, whatever it is they need the most, tiny variations in the things that make up 98% of their cost.

0: cost structure dwarf anything that public officials can do with tax breaks. The cake is already baked. The companies know where they want to go almost invariably before they put their hands out.
1: Yeah, I got 1 minute, Greg Leroy. Any studies done that when a Home Depot or a Lowe's opens up in a town, it hurts the local hardware store?
0: There are some studies done by a group called Civic Economics looking at competitive big box versus locally owned, like True Value or Ace Hardware chain stores. I don't have my fingertips on them, but yes, it is something that's been looked at.
1: Interesting. What's the website for people to find out more, Greg Leroy?
0: Yeah. Good Jobs First. That's all one word, and first is spelled out, .org.
1: Good Jobs, F-I-R-S-T, .org. Greg, keep your phone on. We reserve the right to call you back at any time. Thank you, sir.
0: Thanks, McGraw. Bye-bye.
1: You got it. Greg Leroy, founder of an organization called Good Jobs First. He is an expert on corporate welfare and land grants for corporations like Amazon, Tesla, mega retailers. What do you say, $1.2 billion in tax subsidies to Walmart? No wonder they're the richest company in the world. America at Night, back in a moment.
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1: Okay, if you missed any part of the show, you know it's available on podcast. 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And you can listen, re-listen if you missed part of it, fell asleep during part of it, or came in late, want to pass it on to somebody else. That podcast is a great way to go back and sort of catalog the show and listen to it. Next hour, we're going to talk about stadium subsidies. We talked about corporations and their subsidies from tax dollars, state and local tax dollars. Now we're going to talk about stadiums. Chicago Bears are in a fight to decide on what they want to do with Soldier Field. Do they want to move to Arlington? Do they want to move to Indiana? Interesting. They have two people who want them, right? You got to create some leverage, as they call it in the business. You got to get into a bidding war. That way they'll throw more tax dollars at you. Kansas City Chiefs played in Arrowhead for years and years. Oddly enough, they're moving to Kansas. Why? Because in the same market, Kansas is throwing them all sorts of money. That's got to be a tax revenue and a tax boon for Kansas. Yeah, that's a net gain. A net loss for Missouri, or is it? We'll talk to the man who has literally written the book on stadium corporate welfare. We will do that after this. Our executive director is Alex Hinton. Our engineer tonight is Richard Good. I'm McGraw-Milhaven, and this is America at Night on Westwood One.
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9: News this hour from Town Hall. I'm Ron Taylor. A federal judge has temporarily paused President Trump's effort to standardize how states handle mail-in ballots, setting up another legal fight before the midterms.
10: The 14-day hold follows new administrative rules requiring states to provide voter lists and use standardized ballot envelopes before the Postal Service delivers mail ballots. Trump supporters say the changes promote election security, consistency, and public confidence. Opponents argue states lack time to comply. The U.S. Supreme Court may ultimately decide this case. Ken Lorman reporting.
9: Tennessee's governor wants the Nashville airport renamed after Dolly Parton.
11: The country music star died Tuesday of cancer at age 80. The proposal to rename the airport could require the Metro Nashville Airport Authority to revisit its naming policy. The current policy says airport property should only be named for people who have been deceased at least 2 years. The governor's office says his proposal and the naming policy will be discussed by the airport authority at its September 17th meeting. I'm Lisa Dwyer.
9: Rescuers on the Nepal-China border are pulling out flood survivors caked in dark brown mud while helicopters lift stranded people to safety. The neighboring countries raced Friday to respond to catastrophic flash floods that have killed nearly 600 people, leaving almost 2,500 missing. Rescue teams were put on high alert for more flooding from a new lake that formed high up on the Himalayan mountains after the initial floods on Wednesday. Experts warn that the lake, which was created after a glacier collapse that triggered the floods, was starting to overflow. The federal government has agreed to extend the pause on border construction in Big Bend National Park until mid-September. This decision came during a court hearing earlier today. News and analysis at townhall.com.
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9: Icelanders are voting tomorrow on whether to restart talks about joining the European Union.
14: The decision has divided the nation's 400,000 over issues of sovereignty. Supporters of EU membership believe it offers protection and economic benefits. Opponents argue Iceland already enjoys European integration without losing control over its resources. The referendum is a simple yes or no question about resuming accession negotiations. A yes vote would lead to a lengthy negotiation process. Fishing rights remain a major concern as Iceland wants to maintain control over its rich fishing grounds. The result is expected to be very close. Bernie Bennett reporting.
9: A judge has granted a hearing to explore claims that a man wants to recount allegations of sexual abuse years ago by Penn State assistant football coach Jerry Sandusky. Sandusky is now 82 years old, has been serving a decades-long prison sentence since he was convicted of 45 counts of abuse involving multiple boys in 2012. More news at townhall.com. E-cigarette maker Juul Labs has received U.S. permission to sell an updated version of its vaping device. Bob Agnew has more.
15: The decision from the Food and Drug Administration Friday means that Juul can now sell a new version of its vaping device for the first time since it launched in 2015. The new product includes an electronic age verification system to prevent underage use. The company had been briefly at the top of selling e-cigarettes in this country, but it faced a swift legal backlash over the underage use of its nicotine-emitting products. Bob Agner reporting.
9: Federal Reserve Chair Kevin Warsh says inflation is still too high and suggested the central bank may have to raise interest rates in the coming months to bring it down, a clearer signal than he has sent before his economic outlook. In his first high-profile speech at the Fed's conference in Jackson Hole, he acknowledged in prepared remarks earlier today that recent inflation reports show it had cooled a bit. More on these stories at townhall.com. I'm Ron Taylor.
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2: This is Weatherology. I'm meteorologist Laura Lockwood with the Alexandria Lakes Area Forecast. Chance of thunderstorms tonight. Otherwise, cloudy skies expected. Lows of aloft around 66. Winds out of the southeast, 8 to 15 miles per hour.
18: Overcast skies tomorrow. Chance of thunderstorms. Daytime highs approaching 81. Lows dip down to about 64 tomorrow night. Mainly cloudy skies expected. For KXRA, a meteorologist, Laura Lockwood. Right now, it's 72 degrees.
0: Westwood One presents America at Night. 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
1: All right, we're going to talk a little Matt Wolf a little bit later on. Talk some movies. Wile E. Coyote versus Acme is getting a lot of buzz. We'll check in with Matt Wolf about that. But our continuing conversation on corporate welfare, we're going to specialize or focus this half hour on stadium subsidies. And we're going to talk to the man who literally wrote the book on stadium corporate welfare called Field of Schemes, How the Bush Administration, Local Governments, and Billionaires Stole Billions of Tax Dollars. He tracks stadium fights in real time across Major League Baseball, the NFL, MLS. Neil DeMoss, welcome to America at Night. Thanks for joining us.
19: Hey, good to be here.
1: We're talking, this is topical because Chicago Bears are right in the middle of this, right? They're pitting Indiana and Illinois against each other, and the Kansas City Chiefs just successfully pulled this off between Missouri and Kansas.
19: Absolutely. The Chiefs just did it. The Bears, as you mentioned, are playing off Indiana and Illinois against each other because they're not quite happy with how much they're being offered by either one. And then over in baseball, you've got the Royals about to land a very, very large deal, it looks like, with Kansas City, Missouri. And just today, the Rays seem to have finalized a deal for a new stadium in Tampa that is going to be a $2.3 billion stadium, and it's about $1 billion in public money direct, and then about another $1 billion in tax breaks and free land. So, you know, the numbers just keep going up. You know, as recently as 2 years ago, you know, anything over $1 billion seemed like an awful lot of money for a stadium subsidy, and now, you know, we've blown right past that.
1: All right, let's take the best deal of all, and I say that in quotes, because Kansas, Neil DeMoss, has got to be getting a windfall. They're taking the Kansas City Chiefs, right, the Super Bowl champs of the last couple of years, the hottest teams in the league, and they're moving them across the river. Think of all this tax revenue and all this development they're going to get by building this new stadium on the Kansas side of the border.
19: Yeah, the problem is that, you know, there have been a lot of economists now who have looked at, you know, what happens when you get a new team or a new stadium in town, right? If you're moving it across state lines, county lines, city lines, whatever. And is there an impact? Yes, obviously there's an impact, right? I mean, some more people will be spending money in on the Kansas side of the border. But the amount of money they're going to have to be spending is, again, in the billions of dollars. And it's, you know, not just direct money, but it's things like creating a sales tax district that could encompass the whole northeastern part of Kansas and siphoning off money that otherwise would be going to the public treasury and spending it on the Chiefs stadium. So, you know, I mean, I think you ask most economists, is Kansas getting a good deal here? And they'll say the people getting a good deal here are the people in Kansas City, Missouri, who, yeah, maybe they won't get the spending on, you know, the tax money on spending on 8 games a year, 9 games a year, Chiefs games, but they get to watch the games and they don't have to pay the taxes on it.
1: Hold on a second. You're not counting for the beer sales, the hot dog sales, the foam fingers, the hats, the preseason,
19: yeah.
1: all of that combined, you're telling me Kansas isn't getting a deal?
19: Yeah, no, you would think, right? You look at it and you see there's all this spending going on. It has to be a huge benefit. It's a huge benefit for the Chiefs, right? But when you figure out, okay, what are you actually getting in new, like, sales and income taxes off of that activity? And then how much that activity is new, right? How many of those people would not otherwise, you know, if you go and buy a hot dog at a Chiefs game, if you otherwise would have bought a hot dog somewhere else in Kansas that day, then that's not a net increase. And again, you know, people have looked and looked and looked and crunched the numbers and said, you know, how much do sales tax receipts actually go up when you get a new team? And the numbers are somewhere between slim and none. It really is very, very little money. Again, if you were spending maybe $50, $100 million on a new stadium and figuring, okay, maybe we'll get it back in sales tax revenue. I don't think anybody would really argue with you on that. When you're talking $2 billion and up, you are never going to see that money again.
1: Wait a minute, though. Hold on a second here. Maybe the first couple years, but these stadium deals, they're 30, 40, 50-year deals. So it'll pay off in the long run, won't it?
19: Well, first off, no, because, you know, you're also paying off the stadium over 30 years, right? So if you have money coming in every year, there's money going out every year to pay the bonds. The other big problem, you know, is, okay, fine. Once it's paid off, at least it's free money, right? No, because unfortunately what we've seen over the last few decades is, you know, it used to be stadiums would last 50, 70, even 100 years. Now, as soon as there's a lease coming up for renewal, which is always the same amount of time pretty much as the bond length, right, the team starts asking for either a new stadium or upgrades, right? So, you know, the Rays are getting a new stadium. You know, they haven't even been around for 30 years yet. In baseball, the Braves and the Rangers both got new stadiums when their old stadiums were barely 20 years old. So the shelf life keeps going down and down and down. And that's one of the problems, right, is, you know, you're not just paying now. You're paying now, then you're maybe paying additional money towards upgrades to make sure that it stays state-of-the-art. And then in another 20, 25 years, you have to figure, oh, the owner's going to come back and say, you know, the paint's starting to chip on the old one. Everybody else has shinier ones. You have to cough up again, and it'll be more money this time.
1: All right, but hold on a second, Neil DeMoss. When the stadium or when the team sells for $2 billion, $3 billion, the owner shares that with the public, does he not, when he cashes out for all of this tax subsidies that he got to build the stadium?
19: Yeah, I mean, very, very occasionally there's a clause. I can't remember which team in Florida it was that had one where you know, we had to share, like, I forget what it was, a small sort of windfall tax, right? And that's actually a good way to try and make some of these deals better, right? So say if you're going to sell for a huge windfall, you have to share some of that with the public. Unfortunately, it's very rare, right? And one of the things we've really seen change in recent decades, right? 60s, 70s, 80s, the public was building stadiums, but they'd get a cut of parking, a cut of concessions, they would get rent, they would get all these things. What really happened in the late 80s into the 90s was teams were like, okay, we want the public to pay for all this, and we're not going to share anything, right? We are not going to pay rent. We are not going to share any revenues. We get all of that, and you get nothing. And that's been the case, including for naming rights, which is crazy that all these buildings are owned by the public, right? But if you want to put a big corporate name on the side, basically sell an ad on the roof, the money doesn't go to the owner. It goes to the tenant. And, you know, team owners are just saying, well, that's standard business practice, which is, you know, another way of saying everybody else is getting away with it.
1: Yeah. Let's talk Tampa Bay for a second, because this is interesting. There's no new tax revenue that's going to be generated by this. Maybe pricing, ticket prices are going to go up. Maybe a soda and a bottle of beer is going to go up. A hot dog is going to now be $20. So there's going to be more revenue there. But it's not like it's replacing anything, right? The Tampa Bay Devil Rays are already there. And so you're giving them something to keep the revenue you're making already, right? I mean, this is a huge tax break for a company you already have.
19: Well, they're moving from St. Petersburg to Tampa, so they're moving across the bay and they're moving to a different county. So, you know, you could argue, okay, sure, that Tampa is going to get some more tax revenues. But again, you know, the amount that's being put in is so staggering. $2 billion is, you know, way more than any other Major League Baseball team has gotten. And they're not just getting free, you know, no property taxes on the stadium because the county is going to own it. But the property taxes, they're getting this entire plot of land that is currently a community college, and the college is going to be moved into one corner of campus so that the Rays can get the rest of it, not just for a stadium that's going to be not pay property taxes, but for a whole other mixed-use development that the Rays owner will get the money from, and then the property taxes on that, a lot of it will get kicked right back to him to pay his construction costs. So, you know, again, you know, there might be a price point where it would make sense to do this, but there is no way that the $2 billion that we're looking at.
1: Well, they've got to cut a deal to have, like, free seats or low-cost seats for citizens who've helped build this stadium, right? I mean, seat prices are going to remain the same for a number of years in Tampa Bay?
19: I mean, the new stadium's going to hold fewer people than the old one, and that usually means prices go up because that's the reason you do that, right, is so that you can sort of create scarcity. I don't think there's anything that's been said in terms of, you know, there's some community benefits package that I think the city is supposed to get in terms of spending on things around the, you know, the district. But there's no guarantees in terms of prices or, you know, ticket prices being lower. I mean, I don't think that we – again, there are things that you could negotiate. There are things that probably still could get negotiated, but it's really hard at this point because once the city and county has signed off on all this money, there's no incentive, right, for the team owner to say, okay, sure, I'm going to promise a certain number of like $20 and below six seats or something like that because, you know, I mean, he's already got his money.
1: Neil DeMoss with us for a couple more minutes. Talk to the Oakland Raiders fan who's heartbroken that their team moved to Las Vegas. They're heartbroken. They lost their team because Oakland couldn't pay up, didn't want to pay up, didn't know how to pay up, didn't pay up enough. Now the Oakland Raiders fan is brokenhearted because his team's playing in Las Vegas.
19: Absolutely. And I'm a huge sports fan, and I, you know, feel horribly about things like that. And I agree that if you want to avoid, you know, losing your team, on the other hand, sort of what's the dollar figure you're willing to pay to keep it, right? What's the ransom? You know, the Raiders owner, Mark Davis, got $750 million from Nevada for that stadium and is now looking at getting another, I think, $100 million or so for upgrades to it, like a new pedestrian plaza. So again, you know, how much are you willing to pay to keep the team? And then the other piece, right, is if you look at someone like the Rays, they're like, oh, well, we had to do this to keep the team, or the Royals or the Chiefs, you know. And in a lot of cases, the team isn't threatening to move anywhere, right? You know, you're paying all this money just to avoid even the possibility of the threat. And that's, you know, that's negotiating against yourself. It's just really bad politics.
1: Well, and that's the Kansas City, right? Kansas City voted down a tax subsidy. Yeah. And yet they're somehow going to give the Royals a tax subsidy.
19: Yeah, I mean, and that's happened a bunch of times before. You know, way back in the 90s, the Seattle Mariners, state of Washington, voted down a tax subsidy for a new stadium there. I think it was the city voted it down. And then the Mariners owners said, oh, okay, you know what? We'll just go to the state and get it from them. And that happens all the time, right, is that, you know, the will of the voters is perceived just as kind of, you know, a suggestion, whereas what really matters is what you can negotiate behind closed doors.
1: Yeah, the way I see it is, If Oakland decided that it was important as a civic civic pride thing that they wanted to spend $1 billion to keep the Oakland Raiders, fine. But don't sell it as an economic benefit. It's not.
19: Right.
1: It might be a cultural thing we want to keep, like an art museum or the zoo. Just don't tell us that it's somehow going to make money for us.
19: Absolutely. And there are other cultural things, too, that are equally valuable, like, right, not just museums and zoos, but like good schools and roads got potholes and things like that. Right. So you always want to say, here are the different things we could spend the money on, which is the most important. But that's never how it's presented. It's always, you know, we have to give the team owner whatever they want, because otherwise, you know, we can't afford to lose this.
1: Yeah. You know, the other thing, too, is, Neil, and we'll finish on this, and you know this, I might. We live this in St. Louis, where St. Louis took the built a stadium, wouldn't build a stadium for the St. Louis Cardinal football team, then built a stadium for a team they didn't have. Then they lured the St. Louis Rams from Los Angeles to St. Louis. And then Stan Kroenke, the St. Louis region, offered to build him a new stadium. And he said no, moved back to L.A. and built his own stadium with his own money for $5 billion.
19: Yep. At least St. Louis got some money in court out of Kroenke. So that's a small silver lining of all that.
1: But I mean, billionaires get what they want. And by any definition, it is a form of welfare to use taxpayer dollars for a private business and some of the most successful businesses in the world.
19: Yeah, absolutely. It's extracting money from the general public and giving it to very wealthy people. And for some reason, that seems to be fine.
1: Yeah, Neil DeMoss is with us. He is wrote the book on stadium corporate welfare called Field of Schemes. Neil, thanks for checking in. Have a good weekend.
19: Sure thing.
1: You got it. America at Night, back in a moment.
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1: Hey, we're going to check in with Matt Wolf here in just a minute, talk a little entertainment just like we do every Friday night. But today is August 28th. And then, of course, Monday is August 31st. And then 1 week, 2 weeks from this Sunday is that right? Yeah. Well, yeah. It's actually 1 week from 2 weeks from today, rather, I should say. 2 weeks from today is September 11th. It is the 25th anniversary of a day that we who are alive will never forget. And it is often difficult for the people who've lived through it to sort of, right, there's a sense of PTSD, there's a sense of wincing, there's a sense of, I just want to get through it, I want to acknowledge it, I don't want to relive it, you have to pay homage to it, you have to understand it, you have to digest it. But 25 years, and there are people who are graduating college, there are people who are living and working today who only know it from the history books, and there are some states and some schools that don't even teach it at all for some unknown, bizarre reason. But 25 years ago, the world changed, and we're still dealing with the effects of what happened on September 11th, 2001 today. 25 years later, the good, the bad, the ugly, their life changed that day. And in ways in which we know, in ways in which we acknowledge, and in ways in which we will never truly understand. Maybe 100 years from now, historians will write about it and look at what happened the day before and the day after. But we're coming up on, as we turn the calendar to September, it was 25 years ago, next month, 2 weeks from today, which the world changed. And I remember where I was. I remember what I was wearing, what I was feeling, what I was doing. It was just one of those moments in time that you can't escape it. And so as we gear up to this, and with the 25th anniversary, there's going to be specials and look back at 25 years and retrospectives and all that. And so we're going to have to live through it all again. So just say a little prayer and keep your head down and think good thoughts, and we'll all get through it together. But next 2 weeks, we're going to start to see a lot of 9/11 stuff, so I don't know how I'm going to handle it, to be honest with you. I'm sure we'll do something, but it's a tough call. We'll figure it out together. Stay right there. Talk to Matt Wolf. Talk a little entertainment in a minute. Back in a moment.
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0: With SRN News, I'm Ron Taylor. Humanitarian organizations are mobilizing to aid survivors along the Nepal-China border. After catastrophic floods struck the region Wednesday, more than 300 people have died after a glacier collapse triggered a deadly torrent. Over 1,400 remain missing. The Nepalese army is using helicopters for rescues due to washed-out roads and bridges, and all kinds of relief agencies are underway and helping. President Trump says his administration has entered a sweeping agreement with Venezuela that, if realized, could give the U.S. access to vast amounts of the South American country's untapped oil reserves at cost. The president said in a social media post earlier Friday that the agreement was negotiated by Secretary of State Marco Rubio, Defense Secretary Pete Hegseth, and Venezuela's acting president Delcy Rodriguez. The president calls it the biggest oil deal in world history. I'm Ron Taylor, and this is SRN News.
1: This is Weatherology. I'm meteorologist Laura Lockwood with the Alexandria Lakes Area Forecast. Chance of thunderstorms tonight. Otherwise, cloudy skies expected. Lows level off around 66. Winds out of the southeast, 8 to 15 miles per hour. Overcast skies tomorrow. Chance of thunderstorms. Daytime highs approaching 81. Lows dip down to about 64 tomorrow night. Mainly cloudy skies expected. For KXRA, I'm meteorologist Laura Lockwood. Right now, 70.
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5: Time to talk entertainment. This week, we get a double dose of Matt Wolf, entertainment guru. Good evening, Matt Wolf. Thanks for joining us.
6: You poor man, you. How do you even live with yourself, honestly?
5: Well, you were so gracious of your time earlier in the week to talk Dolly Parton, and that's been a rough week for a lot of people. It's been a rough week all week. We've had people dropping like flies. What happened now?
6: You know, I mean, you and I have talked about this for years. You know, somebody dies, let's call Matt Wolf. And it's sort of like I'm in hiding after this week. I don't know what's going on. So this week also, after the death of Tim Curry and after the death of Dolly Parton, we'll talk about them a little bit. You know, another giant sort of in the entertainment world, a guy whose voice that you're certainly familiar with, maybe not so much of the name, but Peter Cullen. He was a prolific voice artist, and his crowning achievement was the voice of Optimus Prime for decades, since 1984 with the original Transformers animated series, the OG show, right, and the live-action movies going into the 2000s. I'll tell you this, McGraw, this guy's voice, when I was a kid, he was, I pointed and I said, I want to be that guy and earn that money doing that voice. He passed away in his home in Los Angeles at 85. No cause of death yet.
5: Peter Cullen, Optimus Prime. Those voices in your youth are legendary. And that's sort of, it marks the passage of time. There's nothing better than that voice in your youth.
6: Yeah, you know, and I'm thinking about this hard here, and this has been a tough week. You know, you have icons in three different buckets here. You have music for Dolly Parton. You had film and television and stage with Tim Curry. And now animation with one of your childhood heroes, and that being Optimus Prime. I mean, you know, you want to talk about threading things here and looking at it. And as you say, you know, time waits for no one. And I'm going to talk here for a second about a guy who is one of my personal mentors and a good friend and a great entertainment reporter. You might remember him, David Blaustein.
5: Oh, yeah.
6: Right? Yeah. Dave Blau wrote this week that, you know, these deaths, all of us, especially for us Gen Xers, it gives us pause. You know, our entertainers are getting older. That's just a fact. They are getting sick. Unfortunately, they're passing away. These faces and figures, I mean, we never expected to know a world, say, without Dolly Parton. Suddenly, there's no Dolly. There's no Catherine O'Hara. There's no Robert Duvall, Sam Neill. The list goes on. It's just, it's a little bit of a shoulder tap, too, I think, to all of us here. Again, time waits for nobody. And, you know, I mean, look at Home Alone. One and two. You have now Catherine O'Hara gone. Catherine O'Hara is gone. Tim Curry has passed away. John Hurd passed back in 2017. I mean, this is sort of like, I'm not watching these movies this year at all.
5: You bring up an interesting point because, and I've often, a lot of people think about this, and why do we get so emotionally involved with people we've never met? And I really think that there's a part of us that thinks, well, Dolly Parton surely will live forever. She's Dolly Parton, right? I mean, there are some people, right? Nobody gets out of this alive.
6: No,
5: right.
6: No.
5: No matter how famous you are, we're all going to go.
6: You know, and again, why do we ruminate over, you know, these people who we never knew, you know, personally? You might have interviewed them at some point in your career. You might have shook hands with them, but they gave us joy. They gave us entertainment. They gave us good times. And certainly that's what you want to remember more than the worst times, right?
5: Yeah, no, it's true. Yeah, it's been a tough week for Gen Xers, no question about it.
6: Mm.
5: Another legend, Lucille Ball. What is I Love Lucy going to be awarded for all these years later?
6: McGraw, they should have done this a long time ago. So at the Emmys on Monday, September 14th, the TV Academy is going to be honoring Lucy and Desi Arnaz with its first Legacy Award that'll recognize I Love Lucy for just making a profound and generational impact on society and culture. I Love Lucy is going to be the first recipient of this award nearly 75 years after this thing premiered with Lucille Ball and Desi Arnaz. And can I get a bobble? Lou, my friend.
5: You know,
6: come on, Ricky Ricardo, let's go.
5: I have a 6-year-old, and I made her watch. She didn't want to because, Dad, it's in black and white. I made her watch the original I Love Lucy, and she laughed. Oh, my goodness, did she? I said, look, wait 5 minutes, and it'll all of a sudden turn into color. She says, it will? I said, yeah, watch. It'll just turn into color.
6: Magic.
5: After 5 minutes, right, she didn't realize it was in black and white again, and she, I mean, I pulled out some of the big ones, and she laughed. She thought that was the funniest thing in the world. So all these years later, Lucille Ball still entertaining the next generation.
6: Did you pull out the Candy Factory episode?
5: I did. Yes, I did. Yes, I did.
6: You know, listen, this show pioneered the concept of the 3-camera format in front of a live studio audience, okay? It was the first TV show to feature a dual ethnicity couple who was married. It showed the first pregnant woman on screen. That episode, by the way, where Lucy gave birth to little Ricky, 44 million viewers, even staggering by today's standards. It was more than President Eisenhower's inauguration the next day. Okay, let me roll on with this. Lucille Ball and Desi Arnaz, they wanted ownership of this show so much that they took a pay cut just to own the show's negatives. Now, that move allowed them to replay the episodes, single-handedly inventing what we know now as television syndication, and it provided the blueprint for residuals. And another little footnote here, okay, Lucille Ball, groundbreaking actor, star, and a producer, female star and producer, never heard of that at that point, right? Desi Lu Studios, also behind this little tiny show called Star Trek, okay? It was Lucille Ball that championed that show for Gene Roddenberry when the other board members were like, I don't know about this guy with pointy ears, Starship Enterprise, what? But she said, no, this is original, this is inventive, we're going with it.
5: I love the story. You mentioned the syndication. Well, it was also I Love Lucy, I believe, that invented reruns, did it not?
6: That led to that, certainly did.
5: Right? They did, for whatever reason, she was taking time off after the pregnancy and they didn't have a show, so they said, let's just run an old one. And people, why would somebody want to watch something they've already watched?
6: You remember Back to the Future? What's a rerun?
5: Right? I mean, think about the word. I mean, the TV wouldn't exist without reruns today.
6: Really? It's true. You got that down.
5: Holy mackerel. So it's about time. Yeah, I Love Lucy, a true, right? One of the greats, one of the giants. And I just love the fact. I showed her the that one. I also showed her the one with Harpo Marx when they were out in California And she the mirror routine with Harpo Marx. It was hilarious.
6: You know, I love the California episode. Still, every time I drive over the GW Bridge here in New York, I think of that episode where they're singing along, the top is down, and life is wonderful, and they're crossing over the George Washington Bridge.
5: Yeah. No, okay. All right, good stuff. What is Pete Davidson doing?
6: Okay, Pete Davidson is going to be involved in this 9/11 Foundation. It's called 9/11day.org, and it's one of these things which is just promoting good deeds for the 25th anniversary of 9/11 coming up, which is happening very, very soon. You want to talk about time going by in a blink and time waiting for no one. Now, Pete Davidson's father, he was a firefighter who was killed in the attack, so he has a very, very personal connection to this, needless to say. And the idea is just do a good deed for one person on this day on 9/11. And, you know, we live in a jaded world now, my friend. It's changed a lot since those days where everybody was reunited. But again, you look at the tea leaves out there. You look at things like the great Dolly Parton and what she did. I mean, that woman, I don't say this lightly, that woman was a saint for everything that she did for every person in this society. It didn't matter your political background. It didn't matter your orientation. It didn't matter your color, okay? You need help, I'm here for you. And we can all take a lesson from that and a little bit with what Pete Davidson is promoting with this 9/11 thing.
5: Yeah, it's a great idea. And Pete Davidson has been very forthcoming with his father passing away and 9/11. He also did a movie a couple years ago called The King of Staten Island or something, semi-biographical about him living on Staten Island, his dad dying, and Bill Burr's in it. It's actually a really, really small movie, but it's a really, really nice story.
6: Sometimes those indie films, they manage to hit a home run, and that one certainly did. Good stuff.
5: Yeah, all right, good. So that's Pete Davidson. And then what, you're getting ready to talk to Kit Harington?
6: Well, I'll tell you this. Kit Harington, who we all remember as Jon Snow, you know nothing Jon Snow from Game of Thrones. Now, he's going to be starring, coming down the pike in a couple of weeks, in A Tale of Two Cities. This is going to hit MGM+.

0: wrote it back then in 1859 as a warning for things that were happening then and what was to come.
1: Mm, interesting. All right, good. And then was there any controversy with this Harry Potter announcement?
0: Not necessarily, but, you know, the whole controversy around Harry Potter, aside from everything with J.K. Rowling, is that, you know, why are we rehashing Harry Potter so soon? For a lot of people, it felt so soon, coming after those films, which, you know, we're talking about generational markers and watching those kids grow up before our eyes in a decade. So it's like, how and why are we really mining this content right now? I mean, is it quote unquote too soon? But I'll tell you what, everything that I've seen from the behind-the-scenes trailers and everything, it looks pretty good. They're going to be taking one book from the series for each season, so it's going to expand more on the things that we didn't see in the films. I'm looking forward to it, actually, at this point.
1: And what's the story that the young redheaded boy is going to be in the Broadway show? Is that what's
0: yes.
1: that story?
0: Rupert Grint, Ron Weasley, he's coming back to play an older version of Rupert Grint in the Broadway play, which focuses on older versions of Harry Potter, Draco Malfoy, and now, obviously, Ron Weasley. And I think he's going to be starting in February, and he's going to go, I think, pretty much till the end of next year with this.
1: All right, good. Finally, with Matt Wolf, we'll finish with Tim Curry, the passing of the legend. Are you a Rocky Mountain, or are you a Rocky Horror Picture Show fan?
0: Rocky Mountain High? Yeah, a little bit. I tell you what, I was young when everything was going crazy with the midnight movie showings of the Rocky Horror Picture Show. I mean, you're talking 1975, 1976, but I'll tell you this. Tim Curry, you want to talk about an original as Dr. Frankenfurter? It was bold. It was daring. It was unconventional. You know, Princess Diana once saw the Rocky Horror Show, and she met Tim Curry, and she said that after seeing that, she said, I think that quite completed my education.
1: It was, I mean, is it still a thing? Do people still go to the midnight showing around the country?
0: They do, but I'll also tell you this. On Broadway here in New York, the revival, it's sold out every night. I saw it a couple of months ago. It's great. I mean, and they extended their run, and you can, you know, it might even be extended even more because of the interest in this thing. You know, Tim Curry, you gotta give it up for the guy. He was a chameleon of the highest order. I mean, look at the range of this, the mad transvestite alien scientist, you know, transvestite in Rocky Horror. He played the devil in Legend with Tom Cruise. He was hilarious in Home Alone 2 as the concierge.
1: Yeah.
0: The bumbling villain in Annie, remember that? He also played a Russian military officer opposite Sean Connery in one of my favorite movies from the 80s, The Hunt for Red October.
1: Yeah, that's a good point. The Rocky Horror Picture Show, Tim Curry, Susan Sarandon, Barry Boswick, Meatloaf. I mean, that's a pretty good lineup. But didn't it bomb in the movie theater, and then it sort of created a life on its own with this sort of kitschy sort of revival of it all?
0: It absolutely tanked in the movies, but then for some reason it just caught fire on the midnight screening circuit, and then it evolved into a life of its own with these things where you throw rice at the screen during certain parts of it. Everybody puts newspapers on their heads. Yeah. And I got to tell you, you know, in 2026, when you go to see the show, you were expecting all that, you know, and people were, you know, dancing, doing the time warp and everything, but at the points where you're supposed to throw rice, you know, that's frowned upon now. You can't do that anymore. People look at you and they'll put you in jail for that now.
1: I love you. Matt Wolf, thanks for making time for us twice this week. You're a good man. Thanks for checing in. As always, have yourself a good weekend, and we'll talk to you next Friday. Thanks, man.
0: You too, my friend. Take care.
1: Matt Wolf, every Friday here on America at Night. Back in a moment.
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19: All right, let's get to some text messages here, and then, of course, we'll do open phones next hour. Let's see what we got here. Oops, let me do this, and let me do this. All right, here we go. from Raymond in Oregon. Lake Ontario is now Lake America. Next thing you know, Canadian geese will be known as Donald Ducks. Hey-o! I love Donald Trump. That was a good one. I like that one. Maybe they should be called Donald Ducks. Get it? No longer Ben Scott checks in. We'll soon find out if the Missouri State Supreme Court will let the state GOP steal the election. Mark in New Fairfield, Connecticut. UFOs are real. Sorry, bud. I didn't say they weren't real. I just said I haven't seen one. Let's see here. Here's Indiana. Yeah, in all honesty, I actually listened and soon realized that laugh out loud, but I do appreciate you reading my text. Call me partial, but I thought it was worthy, or perhaps it was the only one. Anyway, thanks, McGraw, and regardless of what I think of John Bolton, I've genuinely liked you from your first America at Night. That's because I believe you to be genuine. How about that? Great show last night. By the way, actually many great shows this month, but I just don't comment on them enough, I reckon. Again, there is indeed certain views expressed, predominantly by certain guests, that I'm not too fond of. However, I'm pretty much always see that as at least healthy. And I must point out that while I sometimes don't agree 100% with your takes, I almost always appreciate and am impressed with your exit on said interviews and topics. You always seem to find a way to leave on a more positive note and somewhat ease tensions, as if to say, until we pick it up again, which you don't mind doing at all. That's an impressive trait in any profession or in any walk of life. John Goodman was great last night. Thanks again. Dude's always cool. All right, good. There you go. Let's see here. Somebody in St. Louis texted in, there was a full moon. Oh, yes, there was. All right, that's gonna do it for us. We got a full hour of live phone calls straight ahead. It ain't working if you don't call in. We love first-time callers. And we love regulars, but we also love first-time callers. And it's Friday night, and there either still is a full moon or maybe even almost a full moon. So who knows? The werewolves could be out next hour. Stick around. Call in 1-844-2-McGraw or 1-844-262-4729. Our executive director is Alex Hinton. Our engineer tonight is Richard Good. I'm McGraw Milhaven, and this is America at Night.
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26: News this hour from Town Hall. I'm Ron Taylor.
0: The proposed deal over the Strait of Hormuz is drawing a firm U.S. response.
2: Iran and Oman are working on a framework that Tehran says would keep military vessels out of a new corridor through the Strait of Hormuz. The proposal also includes a joint effort to clear mines from the waterway. U.S. Central Command says Iran does not control the strait and that it remains an international waterway. Commercial ships are still transiting with U.S. military assistance. The White House has not said whether President Trump would accept limits on American warships. Willie Nelson, Washington.
0: A far-right British commentator has been arrested by U.S. Immigration and Customs Enforcement.
3: U.S. immigration officials have arrested British far-right commentator Milo Yiannopoulos in New Orleans. The Department of Homeland Security says he was detained at Louis Armstrong New Orleans International Airport on Thursday. He's accused of entering the U.S. illegally in May 2019. An immigration judge issued a final order of removal on July 22nd after he missed his immigration hearing. Yiannopoulos is known for his controversial views on feminism, Islam, and immigration. He's worked for rapper Ye, formerly Kanye West, who was scheduled to perform in New Orleans. Yiannopoulos rose to fame in the early 2010s as a writer for Breitbart News.
0: President Trump says his administration has entered a sweeping agreement with Venezuela that, if realized, could give the U.S. access to vast amounts of the South American country's untapped oil reserves at cost. The president said in a social media post Friday that the agreement was negotiated by Secretary of State Marco Rubio, Defense Secretary Pete Hegseth, and Venezuela's acting president, Delcy Rodriguez, the president calling it the biggest oil deal in world history. Rescuers on the Nepal-China border still pulling out flood survivors caked in dark brown mud while helicopters are lifting people to safety. At least 600 people have been killed, almost 2,500 missing. This is townhall.com.
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0: Norway has a new king.
5: Crown Prince Haakon has ascended to the throne following the death of his father, King Harald V. His daughter becomes Crown Princess Ingrid Alexandra and heir to the throne. The role of Norwegian monarch is largely symbolic as the power lies within an elected parliament, but the country's royal family retains celebrity and a role in promoting the wealthy nation across the world. The 53-year-old Haakon's tasks will include stabilizing the Scandinavian country's monarchy and the royal family's popularity after his wife's past contacts with the sex offender Jeffrey Epstein and his stepson's sexual assault conviction. Bernie Bennett reporting.
0: An inspection contractor found a chemical tank at a Washington State paper mill was unfit for service 10 months before its fatal failure in May. The U.S. Chemical Safety Board released an investigation update Friday on the tank failure at the mill in Longview that killed 11 workers and injured several others. More news at townhall.com. A woman who live-streamed herself spray-painting the World War II Veterans Monument on the National Mall gets indicted.
6: A Kentucky woman, Melissa Ferris, has been indicted by a federal grand jury for allegedly vandalizing the World War II memorial in Washington. Ferris, who claims to live in a camper, is suspected of spray painting the words "Clean Hands, Dirty Money" on the monument on August 13th and filling a fountain with bubbles. She admitted to the vandalism during a Facebook Live video before turning herself in.
26: It was me. I'm doing it. I did it. It's on camera.
6: Grand jurors indicted Ferris on charges of destroying a veterans memorial and destroying government property. U.S. Attorney Jeanine Pirro called it a despicable act that could carry penalties of up to 10 years in prison. President Trump referred to Ferris's case when he accused vandals of damaging the nearby reflecting pool. Jennifer King, Washington.
0: Stocks dipped Friday at the closing bell. The S&P 500 fell 0.2%. The Dow dipped by less than 0.1%. The NASDAQ fell 0.5%. More on these stories at townhall.com.
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9: This is Weatherology. I'm meteorologist Alora Lockwood with the Alexandria Lakes Area Forecast. Chance of thunderstorms tonight. Otherwise, cloudy skies expected. Lows level off around 66. Winds out of the southeast, 8 to 15 miles per hour. Overcast skies tomorrow. Chance of thunderstorms. Daytime highs approaching 81. Lows dip down to about 64 tomorrow night. Mainly cloudy skies expected. For KXRA, I'm meteorologist Alora Lockwood. Right now, 70.
18: Westwood One presents America at Night. 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
19: Let's go get some phones. It's open phones. It's Friday night. Who knows what's going to be out there? 1-844-2-McGraw. 1-844-262-4729. The story out of Nepal and Tibet is getting worse. At least 1,900 people are now missing after that flash flood tore through that Himalayan valley. Now they're saying that there was so much water and so much debris and so many trees that got caught up in it that it has created secondary dams. From the satellites, they can now tell that there are at least two other lakes that have formed in the mountains because they've been held back by the sides of the valley, if you will, in the mountains, but also the trees. It's like it created a dam. And so there's two different lakes they're watching, and they're worried that those might break as well and then create a secondary flooding. And so they're hoping that it's just leaking more slowly and will slowly dissipate down the river. But that's their biggest concern right now. 1,900 people are missing. Officials say that more than 3,700 people have been rescued so far, including some who were dragged out of the mud. We just can't even comprehend how horrific this whole thing is. It was exactly 6 months ago that American and Israeli forces launched a massive attack on Iran, setting up the conflict that President Trump said would be quick and decisive. 6 months, entering its seventh month. It was supposed to be 4 to 6 weeks, but for all intents and purposes, the Strait of Hormuz still closed. They still have their nuclear stockpile, and President Trump is saying now that he doesn't want to talk to him at all. So we'll wait and see where that turns out. Kevin Warsh, chairman of the Federal Reserve, said today that the central bank has to chiefly focus on getting inflation down. He said the Fed's 2% target, the Fed has work to do. It's his first speech that he gave at the annual conference in Jackson Hole, Wyoming. Anybody been to Jackson Hole, Wyoming? It is gorgeous. Anybody's been to Jackson Hole, Wyoming up in Yellowstone? It is absolutely beautiful. What else we got going on? In California, the Trump administration has proposed trading land inside of Yosemite's western border, the National Park Yosemite, to a Las Vegas developer. The developer wants to buy land somewhere else in a trade. He wants to trade that land for the land just inside Yosemite's western border. And the Trump administration has put up a trial balloon proposing for that trade. As you can imagine, others are horrified by that. Let's see here. What else we got going on? A one-time gene editing treatment to lower cholesterol has long-lasting effects a year later, treating even common diseases by altering genes. That's another breakthrough. We had that breakthrough with pancreatic cancer earlier in the week, and we talked to the doctor who actually invented the drug. He was on the team that invented the drug. I still was talking to Cynthia, our producer, today, and I was like, can we just stop for a second? And I said to her, we should try and talk to somebody about this pancreatic cancer drug. That seems like a pretty big story. And about, I don't know, 2 hours later, she calls me up. She's like, okay, I got the doctor. He was on vacation, but I tracked down the doctor who was in charge of creating the drug. Oh, okay. Yeah, that sounds like a pretty good guest. Can't get any better than that. Just amazing. So college football begins. Yeah, college football. It's August, but college football kicks off around the campuses next week. But it begins officially tomorrow when North Carolina takes on TCU in Dublin, Ireland. Bill Belichick, still the coach of the North Carolina Tar Heels. So we'll see how all that works out. Let's see here. What else we got going on? That's about it. That's about it in terms of news. Lighter news day. 1-844-2-McGraw. 1-844-462-4729. Here's what I'm going to do. I'm going to clear breaks. 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If you're on the line, hold on. We'll get to you as soon as we come back. America at Night, back in a moment.
10: Turn the conversation. 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Accurate, America up to the minute forecast. 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
19: All right, 1-844-2-McGraw, 1-844-262-4729. It's Friday night. And Jane is in Oshkosh, Wisconsin. Jane, welcome to America at Night. Hello.
21: Yes, greetings from Oshkosh.
19: Yes.
21: I was thinking about this for a while, and I was thinking I'd like to bring something different to the table.
19: Okay.
21: Something besides politics, sports, and the environment. And so for tonight, I have to offer you a history lesson. And this is a history lesson from 1916.
19: Okay.
21: And it has to do with a military operation that's not talked about very much. But in 1916, it was the Mexican revolutionary Francisco Pancho Villa invaded Columbus, New Mexico, and killed 17 Americans. So with that, it raised a red flag and a call to action. And then it was General John J. Pershing was ordered and given the assignment to pursue Villa and find him. And this sparked excitement in my dad, and so he signed up to join the pursuit. And as a result, he got caught in the crossfire of gunfire, and a bullet grazed his neck. Now, it could have killed him, but it didn't. And it so happened that after he recuperated, the authorities found out that he had lied about his age, and he was only 14 years old and had run away from home. So they sent him back to Oshkosh. So my brother and I grew up knowing about this story, and we saw the scar on his neck. And if we asked him about it, he would just smile and laugh. He went for the adventure.
19: So your father signed up as a 14-year-old to
21: yes.
19: fight in the Mexican War? Do I have
21: yes.
19: that correct?
21: Yeah, to go after Pancho Villa.
19: Wow.
21: Yeah. So I just thought it was unusual. People talk about the actual world wars and fighting the campaigns and what have you, but little is talked about this part of history. To think that Pancho Villa invaded New Mexico, killed 17 Americans, and that generated this call to order, the action. Put General John J. Pershing in charge, find Villa. And so my dad thought, no, that's an exciting adventure, and he signed up and had run away from home.
19: At 14?
21: Yeah, at 14. So they sent him back to Oshkosh.
19: How long did he evade being known as only 14 years old? How long was he there?
21: Well, it wasn't until he got shot.
19: Oh, okay. How long before he got shot?
21: That I don't know. See, he wouldn't really talk about it, so I don't know all the details.
19: Sure.
21: Yeah, I don't know the details. But then I'm thinking I did a fast forward, and then it was during World War II he wanted to do his part, and he was too old, you know, to be joining up the military, and we hadn't really gotten involved in it. But it was through the Maritime Service, and that was established in 1938 by the Warshipping Administration to provide training for volunteers to support with the war effort. And so my dad went that route, and he became a navigator on an oil tanker transporting aviation fuel out of Port Arthur, Texas. So I'm just thinking, I'm tired of hearing some of the people whining and complaining and this and that. And my dad, I never heard him whine or complain. He just took action, and I call it he lived a life, you know, well lived.
19: When did he pass away?
21: In 1972.
19: Oh, my goodness.
21: Yeah.
19: Go ahead.
21: Yeah, before that, in the late 1960s and then 1971, he helped my brother. He was part of the pit crew for my brother's race car.
19: Where did your brother race?
21: Formula V race cars. He would race in Elkhart Lake, Wisconsin, and in northern Illinois.
19: Yeah. And then people don't remember. Your father was a boat captain, was he not? Right.
21: He was the captain of the Lady Jane.
19: Yeah. What an unbelievable. What was your father's name?
21: Edward.
19: Edward.
21: And then in the 1920s, he built his own race car, and I have a picture of him in his race car. And that was in the 1920s, and he would race on a dirt track, a dirt circular track. So it was quite thrilling for him at his age in life, you know, to be 70, and for my brother to ask him to be a part of his pit crew.
19: Yeah, how many brothers and sisters did you have?
21: Just the one brother.
19: The one brother. Interesting.
21: Yep.
19: That man, your father sounds like a true American and a true original.
21: Yes, he was. And like I said, he lived a life well and didn't complain and whine about stuff. He just contributed to the world.
19: Yeah, you know? Jane, I'll tell you this. You call back anytime you want if you got a story about something interesting. We'd love to hear it.
21: Okay, very good. McGraw,
19: you got it.
21: Thank you. Have
19: a good weekend. Mm-hmm. Jane in Oshkosh, Wisconsin, putting everybody else to shame. Stop complaining. Just go out and live your life. Love it, love it, love it. Sherry in Fredericksburg, Texas. Sherry, you're on America at Night.
0: Well, thank you. Thank you, McGraw. Listen, I have information for you to verify the author of the book, I Used to Have Cancer.
19: Okay.
0: If you want him, you have shown some interest in having someone like that as a guest. Okay, his name is James Templeton, T-E-M-P-L-E-T-O-N.
19: Okay.
0: And the book can be found at Amazon.com and Simon & Schuster.
19: I used to have cancer. That's the name of the book.
0: Yes, and his name is, and the author's name is James Templeton.
19: James Templeton. I got it here in my trusty little book. Anything else, Sherry?
0: Good. No, that's what I've been waiting to let you know.
19: I appreciate that.
0: I hope you can get him on.
19: I'll reach out and see if we can meet up with him. Sherry, have you talked to George Strait recently? Did you tell George Strait I said hi?
0: No, I'm still waiting to type up my second verse.
19: All right. Well,
0: I can't do anything until I get my correction tape.
19: I certainly understand that. Have you told Sean Hannity I said hi?
0: This was a a special number he gave me because of the intuition stuff that you're aware of, you know?
19: Yeah.
0: So it's been a long time since I've used it. And so I don't know if he still has it, but I haven't called it yet. But it might still be active. I don't know.
19: Well, when you do, make sure you mention my name on his show. How about that?
0: Oh, I'll do that.
19: Sherry, thanks for checking in. You got it. All right. Let's go to, we are up against the break. I got 3 minutes. We'll go to Tony. Tony in Montreal. Tony, welcome to America at Night.
7: How you doing, McGraw?
19: Good. How are you?
7: Not too bad. Listen, McGraw, I just, the other night when we were talking about Trump renaming the Lake Ontario to Lake America, I checked out. I was trying to be as accurate as possible. And there's actually 12 cities in 12 states, California, Illinois, Indiana, Iowa, Kansas, New York, Ohio, Oklahoma, Oregon, Pennsylvania, Virginia, and Wisconsin. So he's going to have to get approval or get every governor to change the name to America, Wisconsin, America, Illinois. And I was just thinking, why don't we just rename the Canadian geese Donald Duck?
19: Did you text that earlier? Somebody else text that in earlier. Yeah. Yeah.
7: No, I figured that would be an appropriate thing since we're going to be trolling him. We'll just call him Donald Duck.
19: Don't worry about it. He's out of office in 2 years. The next guy will call it, rename it, or does it really matter what Donald Trump calls it? You're going to still call it Lake Ontario.
7: We really, up north, we don't care. That lake is 53% in Canada, and it's frozen most of the time. We play hockey on it, and we lose our teeth skating on all the rinks in Canada, whether it's a big lake, small lake. And we send you all our hockey players with no teeth down to the big states, play in Chicago, Boston, all over. And you love us when we play hockey, but you don't like our rivers and our lakes, and you rename them.
19: It's not we, it's our president doesn't like them for whatever reason. But I know
7: he loves us. He still loves us. I know he still loves us.
19: People are all upset, and they can't function because he named something. When Gavin Newsom comes in, he's going to call it, you know, Lake Gavin Newsom. So what's the big deal?
7: Yeah, right. Maybe it might be Lake McGraw.
19: No. I can't. At one point I thought that being a senator or a congressman was a noble profession, but I don't think so. That's not my, I can't take your money and lie to you.
7: As long as he doesn't rename Moosehead beer something, that would be like Trump beer or whatever.
19: Just as
7: long as Moosehead.
19: I don't care what you call it. Just as long as you have it when I go back up to Toronto. How about that?
7: Anytime you want to come to Montreal, I'll get a special order for you. How's that?
19: There you go. Tony, have yourself a good weekend. Thanks, man. It was Moosehead Molson. I was a big Molson fan back in the day when I was drinking beer. I loved me a good Molson. And then Labatt's. I liked Labatt's, but I really liked Molson. And then I was in Toronto, and I had a Moosehead. And one sip of that Moosehead, I was like, man, I've had beer before, but never like that. I don't know if it was the glass or the draft beer or the what. I don't know. I was like, man, that was some good beer. So I decided to have 17 more. America at Night, back in a moment.
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16: With SRN News, I'm Ron Taylor. President Trump says his administration has entered a sweeping agreement with Venezuela that, if realized, could give the U.S. access to vast amounts of the South American country's untapped oil reserves at cost. Trump said in a social media post Friday that the agreement was negotiated by Secretary of State Marco Rubio, Defense Secretary Pete Hegseth, and Venezuela's acting president Delcy Rodriguez, the president calling it the biggest oil deal in world history. Rodriguez's government says the deal involves the development of 17 fields with a proven potential of 65 billion barrels. It says it could draw $100 billion in investment into Venezuela's oil industry. Rescuers on the Nepal-China border pulling out flood survivors while helicopters lift stranded people to safety. The neighboring countries raced Friday to respond to catastrophic flash floods that have killed nearly 600 people, leaving almost 2,500 missing. This is SRN News.
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23: This is Weatherology. I'm meteorologist Laura Lockwood with the Alexandria Lakes Area Forecast. Chance of thunderstorms tonight. Otherwise, cloudy skies expected. Lows level off around 66. Winds out of the southeast, 8 to 15 miles per hour. Overcast skies tomorrow. Chance of thunderstorms. Daytime highs approaching 81. Lows dip down to about 64 tomorrow night. Mainly cloudy skies expected. For KXRA, I'm meteorologist Laura Lockwood. Right now, 70.
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19: You betcha. We got a whole bunch of voicemails waiting in the wings. First, let's go to Danny and Rolla. Danny, welcome to America at Night.
27: The show was preempted by the baseball game, which...
19: Oh, man.
27: We won. When I got the text about the subject matter for tonight,
19: right,
27: I wanted so badly to hear what your economist had to say.
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27: Well, okay. Because everything you just said to me sounds like Chinese, but
19: well, you know, I mean, go to Google, right? Go to Google. You have access to the interwebs, right?
27: Yeah, and I got my phone. I don't ever do anything on a computer. But what I wanted to ask is, give me the short version. Is there any net gain?
19: So we broke it up into two segments. And one segment was corporations, and the second segment was stadiums. I'll take stadiums first for 100, Alex. the gentleman said that these stadium deals are getting so big. You know, if they were a small $100 million, maybe it would make sense. He says, but, you know, like, for example, the Tampa Bay just announced a $2 billion tax subsidy to bring them a new stadium across the, you know, from Tampa to St. Petersburg. And again, you know, he said it's just nosebleeds. And I was like, what about the beer and the sodas and the hot dogs? He goes, they'll never recoup the money. Well, what about the ancillary benefits? He's like, he's like, most economists agree it's a bad deal for the taxpayers. We talked about Kansas City. He said the best thing about Kansas City is that the people in Kansas can still go to the games and they don't have to subsidize the football stadium because Kansas is giving them so much money in tax subsidies, it will never pay for itself. After 20 years, they always want a new stadium or they want to renegotiate the lease. They want all the parking. They want all the concessions. They want all the revenue. These are billionaire owners. When they sell, do they ever kick back the money to the public? No. Do you get a special sweetheart deal when they get the naming rights deal? No, all of that is their money. We then talk to the guy who's in charge of, or, you know, did studies upon studies about the big box stores, and they stopped counting how much tax subsidies Walmart got at like $1.2 billion. And again, the same thing. Yes, there are ancillary benefits, but you're subsidizing jobs. You're subsidizing part-time jobs with no benefits, with tax dollars. He said that, and sometimes it makes sense with a factory. Sometimes it makes sense with car factories and things like that. He says, but, you know, these deals are getting bigger and bigger, and that they're just, I think he called out the governor of Georgia, if I can find my notes here. I think the governor of Georgia gave Riven the EV car company a $1.2 billion subsidy to build their cars in Georgia. He said that's just absurd. So that's what he said. That was it in a nutshell.
27: Okay, well,
19: let me also say this. I'll give you the last word. But I actually thought about this the last couple of days. And you know what, Danny and Rolla? For the longest time, no one could convince me that a stadium wasn't a good deal. I was for every stadium I ever came across. Why? Because I'm a sports fan. Because I wanted a new stadium. Because the Cardinals wanted a new stadium. And I wanted it to be downtown. I think it'd be cool and be fun to go to downtown. When I got out of college, I was living in Denver. Yes, how much fun would it be to have the Rockies to go to a ball game? Oh, my goodness. I want the Jets to move back to New York. Give them whatever they need. And invariably, I always have made the argument, no, it's an economic incentive. But the truth is, if you truly look at the numbers, with no agenda, economists across the board agree it's not an economic benefit. And I finally had to come to the realization that I was wrong and that I want a stadium because I want a stadium. Fine, but it's not an economic driver and it's not good for the taxpayers. But I still wanted the stadium because I wanted it as a cultural institution.
27: Well, I won't say that you're wrong. The thing that gets me is it's kind of like climate change or global warming scientists. They look at a finite number of variables, but they can't figure them all in. And when it comes to like stadiums, whatever, you're talking about parking. You're talking about parking attendance, the parking lot attendance. They pay taxes. Everybody has to drive to go to the game, including the athletes, everybody. Hot dogs, hamburgers, all the ancillary sales, merchandise. And it actually trickles down because when people go to a game, they're probably, and you can correct me if you think I'm wrong, they're probably going to go, besides the hot dog and hamburger, to some restaurant and patronize that business. Or if you're from out of town, they're going to go to a hotel. So when you start looking at the spider web of economics.
19: Yes, for 12 days a year. For 12 days a year. For 12 days a year. Yes. A football season is.
27: No, we're not talking about football. I'm talking about baseball.
19: Oh, okay. So 81 days.
27: 81 days. But you look at if the average person spends, if the average ticket buyer spends roughly $200 per person.
19: Okay. Okay. So in other words, so my tax dollars are going for a stadium to be built for a billionaire in which I can't afford the tickets to go.
27: You know what? This Sunday, the Cardinals, and you can look this up. The Cardinals have a special.
19: The Cardinals,
27: $22 ticket.
19: The Cardinals did not get any tax, anything compared to what the Royals are going to get or what the Chiefs got.
27: Well,
19: they didn't. They built that mostly with their own money. They got some infrastructure costs to move a ramp here or a sewer there or whatever
27: I
19: else.
27: I got you. But so, most franchises have some kind of
19: Danny.
27: Have a good weekend. Your staff have a good weekend.
19: Thank you, Danny.
27: Don't hang up on me. I'd like to hear the end of your show. Thanks.
19: Okay. All right,
27: brother.
19: We'll put you on hold. I don't know how we keep going down these rabbit holes. Let's end this conversation this way. It all started, this whole thing started, I don't know, it was a week and a half ago or 2 weeks ago, when I made the offhanded comment that everyone's complaining about socialism with Mondami. And everyone's complaining that, you know, he wants to buy lunch for everybody and he wants these parents to go out on a date night and he's going to give away this money for dinner and all you create is a lackadaisical social state where these socialists are spending my tax dollars. And I said, yeah, you must be really upset when you find out that Kansas is going to give $2 billion to the Chiefs to build a stadium. They're going to give billionaires $2 billion to build a stadium. Corporate welfare, it's terrible. The socialism's awful. And the backlash was overwhelming. Everyone's upset with Mondami for being a socialist. But no one's upset with the Kansas City Chiefs for being socialists. Or Kansas, the Kansas government for being socialist. Or Tampa Bay. Is Tampa Bay Rays going to get $2 billion to build a new stadium? Why aren't they socialists? That's what I said. And then everyone talked about how it's such an economic benefit. Oh, so socialism is an economic benefit? Oh, well, what about the economic benefit of the guy whose Mondami buys dinner for? That restaurant had to buy the shrimp, had to buy the bread. They had to hire a cook. They had to hire a waiter. They had to hire a busboy. They had the person who buys the chairs, the person who cleans the laundry. Oh, my goodness, look at all those jobs that Mondami is subsidizing because he's giving all these people free dinners. I don't see the difference. I'm sorry. And I had experts on to say that there is no economic benefit to give Amazon money to build a fulfillment center in a cornfield in your town that puts other businesses out of business. It's not an economic. Add up all the hot dogs, the peanuts, the popcorns, the hats, the pennants, the parking for 81 days a year. Walmart putting other businesses out of business. It's not a net gain. You're going to buy that pair of pants. You're going to buy that pair of pants from a store that's not subsidized or a store that is subsidized. You know, you're taking, all you're doing is you are trading sales tax on this side of the street to that side of the street. And you're doing economic harm to the region because the $1.2 billion that

0: down the street from the stadium they did have, let me know the guy or the gal, and I'll be happy to put them on. But you have to admit when the facts just aren't there. And I was there. I made the argument that this is an economic benefit. But every economist across the board agrees it's a bad deal for the taxpayer. It might be good for the football fan. Yeah, I feel for the Oakland Raiders fans. I'm a football fan. St. Louis lost the Rams. Well, we lost the Rams. They paid for their own stadium in L.A. I was a Jet fan, right? The Jersey gave them money to build a stadium. New York didn't. I had to, you know, they were right down the street. Shea Stadium was the greatest thing in the world. I get it. But the economic benefit isn't there. It's just not there. It's a cultural institution. It's good for morale. We love to root for the home team. But overall, it is not an economic benefit. And I know that's hard to understand, but the numbers and the facts just aren't there. America at Night, back in a moment.
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10: All right, let's get some voicemails here. Paul in Zanesville, Ohio. Hello.
11: You know, with the passing of the iconic Dolly Parton, it's just one of those things that makes you go, because Dolly Parton passed, and then she left us basically a time capsule to 2046, okay? Now we got this hurricane coming through named Dolly, and they named it before she ever passed, okay? We had a lunar eclipse here in Ohio. I don't know. It's probably the whole eastern United States or whatever. But, you know, that's just one of those things that makes you go, because that woman, I think, was probably one of the greatest country legends of all time. And we'd just like to say, you know, Dolly, we will always love you.
10: It is interesting. You had an eclipse, and you have a tropical storm, which could turn into a hurricane, and it's named Dolly. That's interesting. I agree. There's something, coincidence, maybe. Maybe not, but it is interesting. Salem, Arkansas. Joe, hello.
12: McGraw, I want to thank Tony for his stand on the Lake Ontario issue. And once again, more abuse of executive orders, trying to change history to suit itself. Trump is very vindictive since the prime minister stood up to him. Like Tony, I and many others down here will continue to refer to Lake Ontario as well as the Gulf of Mexico out of respect for history, if nothing else. You know, there's three economies also being destroyed here by one man or severely affected, Iran, U.S., and now Canada. Congress and the courts need to rein in his childish behavior.
10: All right, let's drop down. Let's go to Sheboygan, who's checking in. Sheboygan, Wisconsin, hello.
13: Really enjoyed the John Goodman interview last night. I was thinking back on Roseanne. One of my favorite episodes is when he went to Las Vegas and for Arnie's wedding. He was the best man. And they wanted to see Wayne Newton, so they went to see Wayne Newton, but it was a impersonator. And Roseanne got drunk, and she came back and started heckling Wayne Newton, thinking that he was the impersonator. It was really funny. And then she went to the bathroom and came back, and then he finally convinced her that it was Wayne Newton. And they were going to sing together. That was a really good one.
10: I didn't watch Roseanne a lot. I watched some of it prime time, and then I watched some of it in reruns. For whatever reason, I never became a – I mean, I was always a fan. And everyone I watched, I always liked. It was very, very funny and very, very creative. and very, very real, right? It was very real. It was very gritty in that sense, right? It didn't. I thought it was brilliant. I didn't watch every episode, and I'm certainly not a connoisseur, but I watched enough to know that it was good. I mean, it was honest. It was funny. It was really funny. It was really honest. And that was, you know, honesty, humor is honesty when you get right down to it, right? You want to be funny, you got to be honest. And the more honest you are, the funnier you are. That's just my take on things. We're done. Have a great weekend, everybody. Thanks for putting up with me. We're going to head over to Joe's, maybe go to Duke's, and we'll see you Monday. So long, everybody.

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6: News this hour from Town Hall. I'm Ron Taylor. Officials say flash floods on the Nepal and China border have killed more than 600 people and left over 2,500 missing.
7: Rescuers have pulled survivors from mud and helicopters have lifted people to safety after flash floods hit Nepal and China. Nepal's Disaster Management Authority has reported over 500 deaths, while on the Chinese side, the toll is so far under 10. Hundreds of foreigners were in the area on work, trekking or pilgrimage projects. Authorities are now warning of more flooding from a new lake. Thousands have been evacuated and rescue operations continue. Families worldwide in over 30 countries are hoping for news of their missing loved ones. I'm Charles Diledesma.
6: Jurors in the Lindsay Clancy murder trial have gone home for the weekend.
8: Jurors have been excused for the day after not reaching a verdict in the Lindsay Clancy murder trial in Plymouth, Massachusetts. Clancy's defense attorney, Kevin Reddington, says jurors asked to see the bloody knife that Clancy used in an attempt to take her own life and bags of pill bottles during Friday's deliberations. Jurors must decide if Clancy is criminally responsible for killing her three children. Reddington says he can't predict the outcome.
9: No, I have no idea. They work hard. It's been a long trial, and I have faith in the jury system.
8: He also says it does not surprise him that the jury went home and was not sequestered.
9: No, it takes them away from their family. They have lives too.
8: Jury deliberations are expected to resume Monday. I'm Lisa Dwyer.
6: President Trump says his administration has entered a sweeping agreement with Venezuela that, if realized, could give the U.S. access to vast amounts of the South American country's untapped oil reserves at cost. Delcy Rodriguez in Venezuela says the deal involves the development of 17 fields with a proven potential of 65 billion barrels. It could draw $100 billion in investment into Venezuela's oil industry. News and analysis at townhall.com.
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6: An inspection found a chemical tank at a Washington State paper mill was unfit for service 10 months before its deadly failure in May.
11: That's among the findings of the U.S. Chemical Safety Board's investigation of the tank failure at the mill in Longview that killed 11 workers and injured several others. It was one of the deadliest U.S. workplace disasters in recent decades. The Chemical Safety Board found that Nippon Dynaware Packing Company continued operating the tank without making repairs, despite several inspections from an outside contractor that recommended them. Rich Thomason reporting.
6: A federal judge has ruled in favor of artificial intelligence company Anthropic in its legal battle against the Pentagon. The government labeled the company a supply chain risk earlier in the year. U.S. District Judge Rita Lynn issued a written order Thursday night stating the Pentagon acted illegally by punishing Anthropic for criticizing the Department of Defense's view of AI use. More at townhall.com. A long-shuttered New Orleans hospital that treated patients during Hurricane Katrina is being brought back to life. And as correspondent Donna Water reports, it's a welcomed return to something that helped so many at the time.
12: Dr. Lee Hamm walks through Charity Hospital in New Orleans, where he worked during Hurricane Katrina. It's been shuttered since the tragedy, but it's getting a new lease on life.
13: It doesn't look like it did before. A lot of deterioration.
12: The massive hospital is about to become a medical research hub, spearheaded by Tulane University, a $500 million project. Michael Fitz is Tulane University's president.
14: Now it's being brought back in a way that makes the same commitment to the community in terms of healthcare, research. It's a commitment to medical research and for the 22nd century.
12: I'm Donna Water.
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17: This is Weatherology. I'm meteorologist Laura Lockwood with the Alexandria Lakes Area Forecast. Cloudy skies expected overnight with a chance of thunderstorms. Lows level off around 66. Winds out of the southeast, 8 to 15 miles per hour. Cloudy skies expected again Saturday. Chance of thunderstorms. Daytime highs approaching 81. Mainly cloudy skies expected Saturday night. Lows dip down to about 64. For KXRA, a meteorologist, Laura Lockwood. Currently 69.
18: Now, it's Red Eye Radio. Gary McNamara and Eric Harley talk about everything from politics to social issues and news of the day. Whether you're up late or you're just starting your day, welcome to the show from the Relief Factor Studios. 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
19: All across America, we are Red Eye Radio. He is Eric Harley, and I'm Gary McNamara. By the way, feeling very old. 50 years ago yesterday, the Boston album came out. I saw that yesterday, and I went, damn.
20: Yeah. I was listening to Long Time on the way in, not tonight, but last night. I just turned over. I was just scanning through and it was on and I cranked it. And I just thought, you know, the one thing about like Tom Schultz, an unbelievable innovator, far left guy, but unbelievable innovator, and he got a sound. He got the sound out of his band that nobody really could get. It was this full sound. And if you were in that era when that album came out, it just ruled. Everybody, yeah. Everybody, the intro to that song, Long Time, is one of the best things to learn as a musician. And one of the first things I learned as when I started playing bass.
0: Watch the Lexington Lab Band's cover of that song. Yeah. Mind-boggling how they do it, because their camera work is just absolutely perfect. Yeah. Another thing in music that I don't know why I didn't know it. Yeah. I had no idea that Dolly Parton wrote the Whitney Houston.
20: Hit.
0: Yeah.
20: I Will Always Love You.
0: I had no idea until 2 days ago.
20: Well, you know, she first recorded it.
0: Oh, I know. Yeah. She first. But I had no idea she wrote it and recorded it. I don't know why. It just. And 2 days ago, I mean, when it was coming out that she was, you know, sick.
20: Yeah.
0: It just came up, I think, in my algorithms of YouTube, because I just, you know, I love YouTube Shuffle. I'm doing show prep, sitting there on my recliner, you know, doing. And all of a sudden, it's like, oh, this thing on Dolly Parton. And that's where she said that. It was funny. She's laughing. She's joking. She goes, I wrote the song. I performed the song. And she goes, but Whitney Houston, she owns that song.
20: Well, you know, we said that about Johnny Cash when he did the Nine Inch Nails song, Hurt.
0: Hurt, yeah.
20: I wasn't ever a huge Nine Inch Nails fan. But when Johnny Cash sang that song, and it was a ballad, and Rick, the producer, I'm blanking on his last name, told him, you know, he kept sending it to Johnny Cash saying, you need to do the song. And Johnny was like, no. He goes, no, you got to do this song. And so he finally, he got someone to play the version, basically a sample of what, you know, how it would be played. And he was like, okay, well, we'll give it a shot. But when Johnny starts with I Hurt Myself Today to See If I Still Feel. I remember being in my truck going, I think we're going to have to pull over. I'm just, this is painful because, you know, my dad was going through some things at the time, and this was years ago. My dad was, you know, he's still alive at 93, but my dad was going through some things at that time. And so I just, it was like, oh my gosh. And he owned that. When Whitney Houston's song version of, they were going to do a different song for a movie. And they decided to send I Will Always Love You to Kevin Costner for the movie The Bodyguard. And he loved it. And it was like, yeah, but, you know, it's got to be updated, and clearly it's going to have to be Whitney who sings it. So my music director at the radio station I worked at said, I want you to come in here. He brought me into the production room, and he says, don't look. So he puts the CD in the CD player. For those under 90, a CD stands for compact disc. It's how we used to listen to music. So he puts the CD in the CD player. And it starts cold. If I, in Whitney's voice, of course, and I paused it and I told him. And he was also on the air 7 to midnight. And for those that in Top 40 Radio, 7 to midnight was when all the kids listened. And I said, play this song at the top of the hour, every hour tonight. And I'm telling you, your phones will burn all night long. That song just skyrocketed. And, you know, the background on the song is pretty interesting. She was leaving the Porter Wagoner show. And she had been on that show for about 5 years or so. But she knew that she said, I got to do my own thing. We're talking
0: Dolly Parton. Dolly, not
20: yeah,
0: Whitney.
20: Yeah, right. No, Whitney was never on the Porter Wagoner show.
0: Right.
20: It was, I know that. You know, she probably was fully aware of him. And,
0: right.
20: But they were very close, and they, you know, always sang together. Porter Wagoner and Dolly, that was, you know, back in the day, that was, you know, they were like a, you know, it was a real duo working, them working together. But she wanted to leave, and Porter didn't take it well. So she thought, well, I'll do what I do best. I'll write a song. And she went into his office, and she sang that song. And he stopped, and he said, that's the best song you've ever written. And I'll tell you what, we'll work this out with your contract if you let me produce that song. Because this song has to be heard. And then the rest is history. And then she made over $10 million with the Whitney Houston version, decided to take that money and invest it into a bank, which was part of a shopping center being built in a predominantly black neighborhood in Nashville. She felt that would be a tribute to Whitney. And that's what she did with the money because of what you said. She felt like, wow, that song wasn't really mine. It was Whitney's. And then in the end, she also said to the listeners, well, it wasn't recently, but later she said, you know, really that song belongs to the, like all songs, great songs, belongs to the people because it, you know, takes on a different meaning maybe for everybody. For me, it's always about Whitney Houston and my time in radio when that song was number one for, I don't know, it seems like 12 years, but it was number one for the longest time, set all these records. And that movie, The Bodyguard, I think probably did better because, A, Whitney Houston was in it, but also that song carried
0: it. I've never seen it.
20: Yeah, it's actually a very good song, a good movie. Yeah, Ralph Waite from The Waltons is in it.
0: Oh, wow.
20: It's actually a very good movie. Wow. It's a, you know, kind of an action movie. And, of course, you know, Kevin Costner playing her bodyguard. She's a pop artist, you know, and that kind of thing. So, you know, with Whitney Houston's death, there was, you know, a great deal of sadness and everything else. And Dolly had always been one of these people where you never really saw her have any grief toward anyone. She never really disliked anyone. She seemingly loved everyone. And she was always, you know, perky and the whole thing. And she never, in fact, never backed down. Her critics, you know, she's all hair and makeup. But if you listen to her music, there was a thing several years ago that started on the internet. And it was the song Jolene. Miley Cyrus, by the way, does an unbelievable version of that song. But Jolene, they put on the internet, someone put it, and instead of playing it at 45, they slowed it down to 33. And it was a male voice. It was kind of odd for those of us who grew up listening to that song, hearing it, but it sounded, it's much slower, but it sounded like a guy singing that song. And of course, the lyrics, you know, I guess in today's world, there's nothing wrong with that. It's, I guess, acceptable, but it, you know, kind of took on this thing. But as you know, Dolly kind of in those years where she would appear on The Tonight Show and everything else, and she would appear on a lot of shows over the years. Then she started doing acting, you know, 9 to 5,
0: Dabney
20: Steel
0: Coleman.
20: Steel Magnolias,
0: Dabney Coleman.
20: Yeah.
0: I'm sorry, the 9 to 5. That was.
20: I mean, that was a fun movie.
0: It was a fun, it really. Was.
20: Steel Magnolias, not my thing.
0: Yeah,
20: it's hard for me to watch. It's a very sad movie. I mean, it's a really sad movie. But it was huge, massive, massive, massive movie. And I did watch it. You know, I mean, I have a wife and 3 daughters and now 6 granddaughters. So I don't get to use the remote control ever in my house, but no, it was really well done, very well done. And you look at the things that she did, that Dolly Parton did over her life, and she just kind of poured herself into it. And when she had the wherewithal to say, you know, I need to, because Porter Wagoner brought her up on stage. He was the one that introduced her to the world. And back then when that happened, those artists like Porter Wagoner kind of took ownership with it. Hank Snow was another artist that would do that. If he took you on tour, which he did with Elvis, and he would get upset sometimes because Elvis would show up late and end up, you know, and the show has to start on time, according to Hank Snow. And if Elvis showed up late, he ended up being the headliner. And that was not the case for the tour. This was very early in Elvis's career, and that only happened a couple of times. But those types of artists took ownership in introducing, you know, I remember Diana Ross introduces the Jackson 5, mm-hmm. you know, and that kind of thing. Those artists back then took ownership in that. I mean, Gene Simmons talks about discovering Van Halen. He doesn't really take ownership, but he talks about the first time he saw the band and said, oh, my gosh, these guys got to do something. And so he was part of, you know, their really mm-hmm. relaunching on a huge scale. But for her to have the wherewithal at that time, be 5 years into it and have a good gig and then say, no, I've got to go out on my own, was one of those decisions where when you look back on it now, it's like, well, she was always going to be that independent type-minded person. And it showed till the end, and no one was going to knock her down. She made more jokes about her appearance than anybody else.
0: Yeah, I saw the where somebody asked her one time, they said, you know, because she really would not get involved in politics at all. She said, I've right. as many Republican friends as I have Democrat friends. They always were trying to get her to do that. And somebody asked her one time whether she would ever consider running for president. And she goes, no, there's already been too many boobs in that office. And I just, you know, but yeah. she would be very self-deprecating. I mean, the Carson yeah. appearances, as we all know,
20: oh, yeah.
0: were just
20: yeah.
0: absolutely legendary. But she had this, she was an American superstar that you did not view as a superstar. There isn't anybody out there that would think that if I met Dolly Parton, it wouldn't be a great experience at that point.
20: Right.
0: And that she wouldn't be just totally genuine and how you doing and laughing. Yeah. And I know a lot of radio people that met her and they said she was exactly like that.
20: That was who she was.
0: She was all, you know, she was just that way. And the way that she, you know, she had crossover music, but it didn't matter. You know, we're talking, you know, country and pop and all that.
20: Right.
0: Not maybe heavy metal. But the fact is, there isn't, well, definitely not heavy metal, but there isn't, I don't think.
20: That was Pat Boone.
0: Yeah, exactly. I don't think there was that anybody disliked her.
20: No, they didn't.
0: And she knew.
20: Yeah.
0: She understood, you know, what an entertainer is. And an entertainer is what basically it was, I just have to be me. I have to be me with my sense of humor, with my music and everything. And I saw when they remember the Kenny Rogers tribute that was on.
20: Yeah.
0: And it was just, you know, when they were, you know, talking about how, remember how they, I don't know if people remember, you know, if you're our age, yes. But remember the Kenny Rogers, Dolly Parton tours, how big they were?
20: Oh, no, they were, it was
0: unbelievable.
20: Yeah, no, they really were. And, you know, the stories go on and on. What for me was really great to watch was in later years, I'd say over the last maybe 10 to 15 years, her catalog of music started getting the more of the respect that it deserved. Because her image, and because she was so bubbly, and she would always have fun when she was sitting on the couch with Johnny or whatever it was, you know, that kind of was the first image that people had. But if you take all of that away and you look at her body of work that she leaves behind now.
0: Superb.
20: It's not, I mean, if you listen to Jolene, wow. It's just, to me, it's one of my favorite songs ever. And when Miley Cyrus saw Dolly Parton as a mentor, and she really did it as a tribute. She recorded that song as a tribute. And you think about Miley Cyrus and you talk about image versus substance. Miley Cyrus is a very good singer artist. You know, the whole Wrecking Ball thing and the crazy stuff that she's done. I can't explain that part of it, but you talk about someone who with Dolly, it's, someone said this, I think it was a guest on Rick Beato's channel on YouTube, and they said for guitarists, right? Because there's so many YouTube guitarists now, and they're great. They're unbelievable players. Here's the thing. You can play Eruption, but can you write Eruption? And that's the difference, I think, with music. You look at someone who, she created, Dolly Parton created an incredible library of songs.
0: Of work. Yeah, she's tremendous.
20: And that's the difference, right. Is can you write that? Can you make a connection with people, yeah, that are even maybe not listeners of your genre?
0: Yes.
20: And she did.
0: She could. By the way, that bluegrass band that I love from Branson, the Petersons,
20: yeah,
0: do an absolutely kick posterior version of Jolene.
20: Yeah.
0: Ellen,
20: yeah,
0: Peterson does it. I think,
20: yeah,
0: that's
20: I've seen
0: got,
20: that. Yeah.
0: I think it's got like 30 million views.
20: Yeah.
0: I mean, it's just tremendous. But one thing I have to say, because you said you were never a fan of Trent Reznor's
20: Nine Inch Nails.
0: Nine Inch Nails.
20: Yeah.
0: But remember, the greatest lyrics about liberals ever,
20: mm-hmm,
0: in Head Like a Hole, bow down before the one you serve, you're going to get what you deserve.
20: Oh, yeah, yeah, yeah.
0: So, yeah.
20: Yeah,
0: so
20: yeah. He's a great writer. Yeah.
0: We are Red Eye Radio.
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0: way, he is Eric Carly, and I'm Gary McNamara. You know, you just know. I remember when Robin Williams died. I was at a baseball game, a minor league baseball game in Buffalo, and they got a great stadium. There's probably 15,000 people in there, and I remember seeing it on my phone. I went, "Oh no, wow, Robin Williams died," and everybody at that point were they all you could see it move through the stadium. Yeah. You could actually see like a roll, everybody turning their head and talk. You could see that movement like within 30 seconds it happening. I thought the same thing on social media yesterday. It just exploded.
1: Well, I'll remember it.
0: She was loved.
1: I just got in my car to run some errands, my truck, and I was sitting there and I looked down at my phone. I just started my truck. I sat out there for probably 25 minutes before I left.
0: Yeah, she was loved. Is loved.
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3: With SRN News, I'm Ron Taylor. Poor weather hampered aerial rescue operations in Nepal as the search for thousands of missing people in areas devastated by catastrophic flash floods along the border with China entered its fourth day. Rescue workers and military personnel have been working around the clock since Wednesday's disaster that killed more than 600 people, leaving 3,000 missing. Some survivors have been pulled from the mud while crews continue searching several locations for those that are still missing. Federal Reserve Chair Kevin Warr says inflation is still too high and suggested the central bank may have to raise interest rates in the coming months to bring it down, a clearer signal than he has sent before about his economic outlook in his first high-profile speech at the Fed's annual conference and Jackson Hole. President Trump says his administration has entered a sweeping agreement with Venezuela that could access vast amounts of the South American country's untapped oil. This is SRN News.
4: This is weatherology. I'm meteorologist Laura Lockwood with the Alexandria Lakes Area Forecast. Cloudy skies expected overnight with a chance of thunderstorms. Lows level off around 66. Winds out of the southeast, 8 to 15 miles per hour. Cloudy skies expected again Saturday. Chance of thunderstorms. Daytime highs approaching 81. Mainly cloudy skies expected. Saturday night, lows dip down to about 64. For KXRA, I'm meteorologist Laura Lockwood. Currently 69.
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6: 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Coming up here in just a little bit, this just a great story. It's a story that's not getting a lot of publicity, but it's something that I saw yesterday, and I went, it's perfect, coming up in just 1 minute.
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6: Just love this story. The Commonwealth of Massachusetts is in hot water as a prolonged legal battle revealed the state has ignored its own policies to limit emissions tied to climate change.
3: Yeah.
6: But it's not, that's not the story. The story is how it was discovered. The state sued ExxonMobil over claims it misled the public and investors about the energy company's hydrocarbon burning policies.
3: Yeah.
6: Right? We all know that.
3: Right? Huge thing.
6: Right. States and local governments across the country have sought large damages in recent years from energy companies over alleged ties to climate change,
3: yeah.
6: as if they're mobsters.
3: Yeah, right. Yeah.
7: Hey, you know what? We could start drilling for oil. You know, there's probably a lot of money in that over there, Shamrock.
6: Alleged ties to climate change. I like it using my character's name, Shamrock.
3: Exactly.
7: You live in Texas, Shamrock. Get us in the oil game, would you?
6: Now, the beautiful thing is, now, we all knew that happened. I mean, we've talked about that before. However, ExxonMobil is initiated a counter lawsuit that requested public records from the state's database on initiatives to reduce greenhouse gas emissions. The public records revealed Massachusetts agencies never complied with their own 2017 law calling for cuts to emissions produced by state-owned vehicles. The agencies with at least 30 or more passenger vehicles were called to reduce pollution from the vehicles by a certain amount each year. The Massachusetts Department of Environmental Protection never received confirmation of agency compliance or reports following up on the policy's environmental impact.
3: Yeah, right.
6: I just love that. I just saw that and go, okay, that's a story off the beaten track that really isn't getting a lot of publicity.
3: Yeah.
6: Got to make sure that we cover.
3: Well, you know, it's if you're going to make that case, then you would have to make the case that every user of any petroleum product, which is pretty much everyone, you know, with the exception of maybe some isolated tribes of indigenous people in the Amazon. Everyone else, they would be the exception. By the way, they would be the only ones not in the lawsuit, because it would be the users, right? You know, this is the one thing, and I think George W. Bush even used this term, our addiction to oil. Stop it. First of all, it tells me you know nothing about addiction. Also, that's not addiction when it works. When it's actually usable. If you don't want to use petroleum products, don't. There's probably a little space in the Amazon where you could go live. But I don't, that's not up to me. You can vote with your dollar. Now you can ride a bicycle. Oh, wait, there's petroleum products in the tires. You could, maybe decide that you're going to, now you get, go live, make sure if you're going to do this, if you're going to be true blue about this, you're going to have to get a list of all the petroleum products ever made or what we use on a regular basis, and you'd probably be surprised. You're going to find yourself in a place where, oh, wait, no, I rely on this, and it does work. But if you choose to live that life and say, I'm going to be petroleum free, you have a right to do that. That's great. Go for it. Be completely off the grid and wear potato sacks for clothes. I don't care. It does. That's your choice to do that. But this entire thing, you know, of suing companies because, well, they're responsible. They knowingly did this. They knowingly did that. And then you got to get it all the way to the end users. You and I talked over the years of these activists that would go to these, that would get in their cars and drive to these protests against oil companies.
6: Yeah.
3: And then they would get in their cars and drive back to where they lived. And I thought to myself, you know, it's the hypocrisy knows no end. But it's not just the hypocrisy, as we pointed out during the COVID years. They don't buy the science. What this is an effort to chip away at two things, fundamentally the Constitution of the U.S., but also capitalism, and take ownership of companies, take control, more control of companies, and drive them to their knees. And Obama said it. Under my plan of cap and trade, electricity rates would necessarily skyrocket. But forget what I say about coal, whether it's good or bad. I will force those operations to retrofit their outfits, their operations, and they will pass those costs on to the consumers, and it will bankrupt them. He promised to bankrupt the coal industry.
6: Right. It's what, you know, and that's the, and we have stated this, that, you know, people look and go, well, you know, Obama was actually quite moderate. He wasn't. I mean, the whole radical transgender movement came right. from Obama.
3: Yes.
6: That started with Obama. He's the one.
3: Yep.
6: Through his Justice Department and Education Department, changed the meaning of biological female in Title IX. He is the one that started the misogyny that you see today that's now mainstream in the Democratic Party. On identity politics, he's the one that created the cop hatred.
3: Right.
6: He's the one that really marketed it and took it to that next level. And when it comes to, again, the radical environmental movement, he is the one that actually said before he was elected, my goal is to skyrocket electricity prices. Now, you take that from 2008 and you come to now, 18 years later in New York, you have the climate change laws, and Hochul, even though she's in favor of them, realizes the prices are killing them. This is what happens
3: right.
6: when you enact these socialist policies and these regulatory policies. Eventually, there's going to be pushback from the public. So she went and she proclaimed, we can't do this. Electricity prices are going through the roof. This could hurt us. And the legislature came back to her, the Democrats in the legislature, and said, no, we're not going to change it. It's the electricity prices are supposed to skyrocket. Mm-hmm. Democrats in New York, Democrats in California, Democrats across the nation want higher prices.
3: Mm-hmm.
6: They want them.
3: Yeah.
6: They want high energy prices.
3: Oh, yeah.
6: That has been their goal. And so, yeah, you know, I hear all the time, well, you know, this race is getting closer, you know, with Hochul there, you know, for November.
3: Mm-hmm.
6: She's probably going to win. You know, Republican taking it, probably not going to happen.
3: Mm-hmm.
6: It's what they like. And you saw it in New York City.
3: Mm-hmm.
6: New York City said no.
3: Right.
6: We wish to go bat soup crazy.
3: Yep.
6: We wish to skyrocket prices. I mean, how stupid is it? Instead of just saying, okay, who's poor? You're going to have vouchers to these private supermarkets.
3: Right.
6: The idiots, communist, and I'm sorry, this is idiocy. There's no other word for it. And that's why I get so passionate when it's just so idiotic. I'm not angry. It's just, it's mind-boggling.
3: Right.
6: That, okay, let's create supermarkets where the startup costs are five times greater than a regular private supermarket. Let's have just some items that will put below.

0: And we saw the $4 prescriptions that continue today for I don't know how many prescriptions they're up to now, and that's actually expanding, right? And because the private sector knows, look, you got to be a good steward. There has to be offerings, and if people are looking for leave, you also have to be competitive. To stay in business, you got to be competitive. And if you were looking, if I was looking to, if this were, you know, my approach, and I were the mayor of New York City, you would come up with a plan, and we talked about this. This is why we talked about it. You have those vouchers, basically it would be city-type food stamps, but vouchers for anywhere you want to shop. But also, I would work with companies like Ibotta and the modern, and because everything is done electronically now, the modern apps that offer coupons on things, and those coupons would automatically be loaded on your voucher. So if anything has a coupon, it would automatically, because with those apps, you actually as a user have to go in and select which of those items you want to buy and do that. This would be automatic. I would work with those. GoodRx is this version in right now in pharmacies, because GoodRx now shows up. Pharmacies are very good about finding discounts if it's even my pharmacist finds discounts where it's better to use GoodRx than my company provided insurance. And so the point being is it's very easy in today's world. If that's your goal, if you wanted to give out something and provide benefits, forget the infrastructure, work with the private sector to do it, and then just give them the vouchers. But that's not what they're looking to do.
1: No, it's completely, it makes everything more expensive. And what they focus on is, yeah, but these items are 30% less for the people that actually buy them. And now there's going to be no ID required. You can come from anywhere. There's going to be no judgment on what your salary is, whether you're rich or poor. Anybody can buy it. It is doomed to failure, and the cost is way above what the private sector could do, but all they focus is on, yes, but because we subsidize it, because other people will pay for it, you can get these particular essentials. Some people can cheaper. We don't know who those people are, whether they're in our city, whether they're rich, whether they're poor, whether they're actually going to, black market entrepreneurs. They're going to take it and sell it in the street. We don't care. I mean, it's a complete
0: loss
1: mess.
0: Prevention hasn't even been discussed in this whole thing.
1: No.
0: And they will have to deal with it like any other retailer.
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0: We are Red Eye Radio. He is Eric Harley, and I'm Gary McNamara. So, Darlene Graham winning in South Carolina. Interesting. You know, everyone knows, every Republican knows that the answer that she gave on Taiwan was horrible.
1: Yeah,
0: is it the fact, and I don't know, I mean, I don't live in South Carolina. If I lived, a lot of these races, as I said, you get a feel for it when you live in the state.
1: Yeah, sure.
0: You know, as to what's going on. Did she win? Because that was a horrible answer. Norman is a conservative, you know that, but are they looking just for the win? We need the name recognition. We'll get us the win, and we need the win.
1: Mm-hmm.
0: Remember, this is a primary where you have loyal Republican voters.
1: Right.
0: It is not the widespread voters out there. Is that what they were thinking? Because they know the weakness of that answer. That was horrible, and they let that pass.
1: Yeah, they did. Sometimes emotion wins in election cycles. Maybe that's what went on.
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12: News this hour from Town Hall, I'm Ron Taylor. Federal Reserve Chair Kevin Warsh signaled yesterday the Fed is not ruling out an interest rate hike as inflation remains too high.
13: We must be confident that underlying inflation is moving to our objective. Clearly and at sufficient speed. Otherwise, we have work to do. That's our job, that's our mandate, and that's our charge to keep.
12: The DEA says a pain specialist doled out thousands of illegal prescriptions for painkillers.
14: Pain specialist to athletic sports stars Joan Rubinger's website touts a client list that includes professional athletes in the NFL, NBA, and Olympic medalists. Over a four-year period, federal authorities say the nurse practitioner prescribed 260,000 pills containing controlled substances to patients in more than 20 states. Justice Department lawyers describe her practice as highly unorthodox and that she instructed her clients on how to evade detection. Last month, the DEA revoked Rubinger's ability to prescribe opioid. A spokesperson says she is still licensed to practice in California and New York. I'm Lisa Dwyer.
12: The Lindsay Clancy murder trial jury deliberated for a second full day Friday without reaching a verdict. Judge William Sullivan has excused the jurors for the weekend, and deliberations will resume Monday. Lindsay Clancy's attorney, Kevin Reddington, says he doesn't know what the trial outcome will be.
15: I said I'm never confident. I don't know what a jury's going to do, so I'm not going to say, oh, yeah, I'm confident. No, I have no idea. They work hard. It's been a long trial, and I have faith in the jury system.
6: How is Lindsay feeling going into the weekend?
15: Nervous, scared, beat down as usual.
12: Poor weather hampering aerial rescue operations in Nepal as the search for thousands of missing people in areas devastated by catastrophic floods along the border with China entered its fourth day. News and analysis at townhall.com. I'm Ron Taylor.
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12: Three former organizers of Hong Kong's annual vigils in remembrance of the 1989 Tiananmen Square crackdown have returned to court for arguments over their upcoming sentences. Correspondent Charles de Ledesma has more on this story.
17: Yi Chuk Yang, Cho Hang Tung, and Albert Ho, former leaders of the Hong Kong Alliance in support of patriotic democratic movements of China, were charged in 2021 under the law that's effectively stifled the city's previously thriving pro-democracy movement. Li and Chow, who pleaded not guilty, were convicted on August 21. Ho earlier entered a guilty plea, which can often result in a reduced sentence. They face a maximum prison term of 10 years and are expected to be sentenced at a later date. Alex Lee, one of the judges, said they would be sentenced within 2 weeks, though. I'm Charles de Ledesma.
12: You'll find breaking news and analysis at townhall.com. A possible interest rate hike by the Federal Reserve kept stocks lower yesterday. We hear more on all of yesterday's market activity from our financial correspondent Damian Parisi, reporting from New York City.
18: Stocks fell on Wall Street Friday and the bond market swung. The S&P 500 index fell 0.2%. The Dow fell less than 0.1%. The Nasdaq Composite fell 0.5%. All three indexes still notched weekly gains. Gap surged after the retailer reported stronger profit for the latest quarter than analysts expected. Treasury yields jumped as Wall Street built bets that the Federal Reserve will likely raise interest rates soon in an effort to tame stubbornly high inflation. Oil prices fell but remained volatile amid the U.S. war with Iran. Higher oil prices over the last several months worsened inflation, which is sitting well above 3%. Damian Troisi, New York.
12: 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I'm Ron Taylor reporting.
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20: This is weatherology. I'm meteorologist Laura Lockwood with the Alexandria Lakes Area Forecast. Thunderstorms likely overnight, otherwise cloudy skies expected. Lows of a low around 66. Winds out of the south, 8 to 15 miles per hour. Cloudy skies, Saturday, chance for storms. High temperatures reach up to 81. Mainly cloudy skies expected Saturday night. Lows dip down to about 64. For KXRA, I'm meteorologist Laura Lockwood. Currently, it's 70 degrees.
3: Now, it's Red Eye Radio. Gary McNamara and Eric Harley talk about everything from politics to social issues and news of the day. 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From the Relief Factor Studios, this is Red Eye Radio.
0: All across America, we are Red Eye Radio. He is Eric Harley, and I'm Gary McNamara.
1: Hi!
0: You know, we had cloud cover yesterday. It was great. It was like the first time.
1: I thought we were having an eclipse or something. I freaked out.
0: We had cloud cover, and it was my lawn, because it Tuesdays is when Tuesdays and Fridays.
1: Yeah.
0: You know, we're always under water restrictions in the town that I live in.
1: Right.
0: You can only water Tuesdays and Fridays on my side of the street.
1: Right.
0: So it becomes something you can't miss.
1: What if you identify as somebody who's always lives in Tuesday and Fridays?
0: Well, the thing is, I I don't want to identify as odd. I want to be even. They said, no, you're odd, so you've got to identify.
1: Yeah, that's true.
0: That was the problem there. But my lawn is, except for one part in the back, mm-hmm. which really is the easement, which is like it's slanted down,
1: mm-hmm.
0: and so water runs right off. There's just a small area there that's brown. The rest of it, yesterday I went, summer's over.
1: Yeah.
0: But I went out in the afternoon, just to, like 4 o'clock, just to swim a couple of laps in the pool. It felt cold.
1: Yeah.
0: It was 100 degrees. It felt cold.
1: Dry air evaporating that water very quickly. That's evaporative cooling right there.
0: Yeah, that's the whole concept of a swamp cooler, isn't
1: mm-hmm,
0: it?
1: Mm-hmm.
0: And so it was just a weird day, but I went, wow, the lawn's green. I watered the lawn. I'm like, well, there's no. Now, when I cut it probably Thursday, the top of it, just because it's, you know, because it's still going to be 100, 101 out, but it's mm-hmm. not going to be 110.
1: Mm-hmm.
0: You know, there still may be some stress. You know, on the
1: grass. Yeah, if it's not a shaded area, if it gets sun, there are two spots in my lawn that get sun 100% of the day. I don't know how, but it's getting sun right now. And I don't know how it works, but there are two spots. And the problem with, and we've had actually a fairly nice breeze. The breeze has been great, actually. Not high winds, but a nice breeze.
0: Wonderful.
1: But that's like a low-level blow dryer on your lawn the whole time. That's basically what that is. And I kind of knew this, but I read recently again that the best time to cut your lawn, like when we're going through a stretch of what we do. Now, listen, if you live out in Arizona or parts of Nevada, you don't have to cut your rocks, okay? So you just wait until the fall. You can cut your rocks then. They have stone lawns out there. Which actually probably would be pretty, in parts of New Mexico, same thing. That would probably be pretty cool. But they say that if you cut it in the evening, which, by the way, is you've just peaked at the hottest part of the day. But as the sun, you know, if you've got enough time to cut it, as the sun starts to go down, there's less stress on the grass, and then you can cool it off by watering after you cut it. But really, there's nothing you can do if there's that sun exposure, because it won't matter. The top of the lawn is just gonna burn. That's the way it's gonna. When you run, I don't know how many days we've had at 100 or above, but it's been, you know, a month.
0: Yeah, I haven't had rain since, I don't know, maybe like July 20th.
1: Oh, yeah, I haven't had any rain.
0: Now, there's been spots of rain. Thought I was going to get some yesterday, but it was great because I actually went out And to me, this is fall. The cloud cover was so great yesterday. I rode the bike. I rode 15 miles, you know, at 11 o'clock that, believe me, I would not have done the day before. Mm-hmm. And so that was just, it was wonderful. I got all my exercise in and all that. But I looked at it when I went out in the late afternoon and did a few laps in the pool. I went, it's fall. To me, it's because the sun's a little bit, I can tell it's a little bit lower in the sky. Mm-hmm. I went, it's fall. Okay. And that's the weirdest thing growing up in Buffalo, that I, somebody who grew up in Buffalo, where the temperature probably now is 75 degrees, 75 to 80 there, you know, but it could be 100 degrees. And I'm like, okay, that's not my that's now my definition of fall. But let's get to the whole tariff thing. It's really interesting, the whole Canada thing. I find it just fascinating because everybody seems to be off the topic. Mm-hmm. You know, it's like, well, these tariffs are justified because Canada is socialist, blah, blah, blah, blah, blah, blah, blah, blah, blah. And our point has always been, let's look at the economics of it. And we live in a day and age when if you're a Republican, there's a certain level of populist Republican, just like there is a socialist Democrat that believes that you can manipulate an economy to success.
2: Right.
0: By doing the things that you wish to do.
2: Mm-hmm.
0: You know, what we have seen in the whole tariff thing and what was promised did not come true. Right. I just saw the latest Federal Reserve analysis of the tariffs.
2: Mm-hmm.
0: Well, I'll go look at that here in a little bit. We'll get to that in a little bit because I have to put it's on my phone, so I don't want to be doing that when I'm on the air. But when you look at, you know, one of the reasons we have to do this is because all this has to be done. Because we're failing.
2: Yeah.
0: Right?
2: Right.
0: The whole thing is we're failing. Things are not working correctly.
2: Mm-hmm.
0: The economy has failed us.
2: Mm-hmm.
0: Capitalism has failed us.
2: Mm-hmm.
0: Is that true?
2: No. No.
0: Is any of that true at all? What are the statistics? All right. We brought this to you the other day. Because the whole thing is, if you're going to manipulate an economy, it has to be based on that the economy has failed the people, that people have fallen behind. Great article written, again, National Review. Michael Strain goes right into it. Critics argue that liberalism has not delivered broad-based prosperity. Both the president, the vice president, and Democrats are selling the same thing. Now, they're going about it differently, degrees of what they wish to do, but they're both selling it that it has failed, and that's why we need to change it. Critics argue that liberalism has not delivered broad-based prosperity. An attack can be convincingly defended against in the comfortable language of statistics and quantitative analysis, but their critique goes further, asserting that free markets and capitalism is morally corrosive. That's the second part of it. This critique, too, is off base. On the former, here we go. The free enterprise system has delivered employment opportunities and rising wages, living standards, and wealth. The rate at which people ages 25 to 54 participate in the workforce is, these are all from government statistics, workforce is currently higher than it was at the onset of the 2008 financial crisis or the COVID-19 pandemic before that happened. Adjusted for inflation, the average wages for non-supervisory workers, that's the working person, right?
2: Yep.
0: The one both parties are trying to hit.
2: Yep.
0: The average wages for non-supervisory workers has increased 41% over the last three decades. Real median household income grew by 39% from 1994 to 2024, the most recent year that's available. Real household income for the bottom 20% has increased by 80% from 1990 to 2022, the last year data is available, after just adjusting for inflation, taxes, and transfer payments. Again, real household income for the bottom 20% has increased 80% from 1990 to 2022. After adjusting for inflation, taxes, and transfer payments, the inflation-adjusted wealth of families in the bottom 25% has tripled from 1989 to 2022, which again is the last year that data is available from the United States government. On a consumption basis, well over 20% of households were in poverty in the 1960s compared to 1% today. Now, what has caused an increase in prices over the last few years? As we mentioned on yesterday's show.
2: Well, how far back you want to go? It's a combination of tariffs and the inflation created by...
0: Well, no, I'm going back to 20, basically over the, you know, since COVID,
2: mm-hmm.
0: when we have seen when inflation has hit this...
2: That's government spending.
0: Inflation.
2: That's
0: government spending caused it.
2: Mm-hmm.
0: When you look at the 2008-2009 economic crisis, government caused it.
2: Yep.
0: Government getting it. Socialism caused it. Pseudo-government private agencies where government, again, controlling more of the capital in the housing market and attempting to manipulate the housing market is what caused everything that happened. 2008-2009 would not have happened without government intervention and Fannie Mae and Freddie Mac. Banks would have never... Private banks would have never taken the risk if they didn't have to in order to compete with those pseudo-government agencies of Fannie Mae and Freddie Mac that still exist today, that should not exist. They should not exist at all. And if you look at what has happened when it comes to since COVID, massive government spending, massive government infusion to buy its own debt, printing money, buying our own debt. All of these things that we're doing to manipulate an economy to success instead of just leaving the damn thing alone. Well, if we leave it alone, things could happen. Look at what's happening now. And when you look at, for example, tariffs, you can see the line on tariffs. When they peaked last year at basically 12% rate,
2: mm-hmm, mm-hmm.
0: and now we're down to 7%, you can look at the graph. It is incredible how the increase in manufacturing, as soon as it started coming down, the increase in manufacturing started going up, and job creation started going up. When it was going up, it went down.
2: Yeah.
0: When right. the tariff rate went down, the manufacturing went up. We pay right now, Americans now pay 75% more for aluminum than the rest of the world and 64% more for steel, which means what? You can't export.
2: Right.
0: You can't produce things in the United States to export to the rest of the world if your base price is 75% higher for aluminum and 64% for steel. These are with the new ones that the president has put in again. But that's the reality of what happens when you put in tariffs. Our thing is not whether a tariff is justified or not, because you can make the case that tariffs are justified at times. But when you enact tariffs as part of your economic plan that you can control, I'm going to tariff them over here, tariff them over here. I don't like what you said over here. There's going to be a tariff over there. Remember that one?
2: Mm-hmm.
0: Who was it? Who was it? I don't like what she said. I don't like her attitude. We're going to throw another 10% tariff on.
2: Mm-hmm.
0: The president does believe that he can manipulate an economy to success through tariffs.
2: Yeah.
0: On one hand. On the other hand, that he has taken off regulations.
2: Yeah.
0: He doesn't want to micromanage in those cases.
2: Well, he also puts exemptions in on tariffs. Temporary ground beef exemption, the 200-plus food products that they put exemptions on in December. And so, and they stated in December, and they stated with the ground beef, it will save families money.
0: I had a guy who wrote me that very upset at me.
2: Hmm.
0: For my attitude and my loudness, which is the frustration of the president when it comes to the, you know, the what he did with the beef stuff, because
2: right.
0: that was just mind-boggling. I mean, it was just, I don't think I got loud about that. It was more laughing mm-hmm. because he basically said, okay, we want foreign manufacturers to dump their beef at below market prices in the United States. And it's the complete opposite of what he has been promoting. Mm-hmm. He's all over the place here. Mm-hmm. The guy said he was very upset at me for my tone, even though in the end we are right. He actually wrote that. Even mm-hmm. though in the end you are right on all of this, he mm-hmm. didn't like my tone.
2: Yeah.
0: And I was like, my God. I mean, it's like, what's wrong with people?
2: Well, it's a very simple equation. My question is, why aren't more people outraged about it?
0: Yeah.
2: Or is it a quiet outrage? Are they not willing to vocalize, which, by the way, if you're not willing to vocalize and you have the opportunity to do that, you're not forced to. That's your choice. But the more people who do that, who sit silent when they know something is wrong, then the more we should expect those wrong things to be the rule of the day. We should expect that those types of policies are going to be the policies we live under for generations.
0: And I infuriate, you know, we infuriate people when we say, look, the president lied on tariffs when he said that foreign manufacturers paid them, and Bessent was out there saying, no, they don't.
2: Right.
0: We all know the American public pays for it now.
2: Yeah.
0: We all know.
2: Yeah.
0: Why did the president lie?
2: Well, because he wanted people to think that.
0: Why did he want people to think that? Why would you Why not just tell the American public the truth? He was out there last week saying, well, you're all willing to pay extra for gasoline as long as we can take down Iran.
2: Well, no, he said that about tariffs. People are willing to pay extra.
0: Yeah.
2: People want to pay extra. And it's great because we have all this money coming in. Well, conservatives don't look at this as a positive when the federal government is saying, we're doing things to create more revenue.
0: And when Bessent was saying the American public already had the money, the Treasury Department had it, so we had it. And it's like, stop it. Because Bessent has been telling the truth on tariffs.
2: Right.
0: Then he decided not to tell the truth.
2: Right.
0: If it's in your wallet, it's different than being in the Treasury Department.
2: Right.
0: Don't do that. We are Red Eye Radio.
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21: The extreme heat of the past month over much of the nation's southern tier reflected in consecutive days of triple-digit heat in some areas. Now this week in several parts of the region, according to USDA meteorologist Brad Rippey,
22: we are seeing temperatures backing down just ever so slightly early this week.
21: However, the high-pressure ridge is expected to re-strengthen by this weekend.
22: And temperatures across the south-central United States will start climbing back into the 100 to even 105 to locally 110-degree range.
21: That means continued impact, such as heat stress on cattle and reduced soil moisture affecting crops.
22: The further east you move, though, we have seen some tempering of that heat by afternoon thunderstorms, and the coverage of the thunderstorms has actually expanded a bit this week, but unfortunately, just only so much you can do when those temperatures are climbing into the high 90s to low 100s. Afternoon thunderstorms are providing limited relief, but overall we continue to lose ground.
21: I'm Rod Bain reporting for the U.S. Department of Agriculture in Washington, D.C.
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0: We are Red Eye Radio. He's Eric Cronin. I'm Gary McNamara. Yeah, looking at the actual chart from the Federal Reserve, the 2026 manufacturing surge arrived as the effective tariff rates fell. And they go, the initial rate was 12.1%, and then he started putting in all the, remember, the exception here, the exception here. Mm-hmm. And then you can see when he's putting in the exceptions, as it starts lowering, the manufacturing starts going up, the industrial production. Then when the Supreme Court finds it unconstitutional, it skyrockets as the effective tariff rate goes down to 7%. Industrial production, it's completely the opposite, goes right up.
1: Yeah,
0: you can see it in the graph.
1: Yeah.
0: Why? Economics.
1: Yep. And you can't change that.
0: Can't change economics.
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3: With SRN News, I'm Ron Taylor. The Trump administration is appealing a judge's decision that blocked an executive order limiting mail voting before the midterm elections. The court filing yesterday comes after a federal judge in Boston handed down a new decision blocking President Trump's order for 2 weeks. The Supreme Court has allowed the administration to work on the plan, but didn't decide whether it's legal. The whipsawing legal battle unfolding days before the first states began sending out mail ballots could have major ramifications for the midterms. Poor weather hampered aerial rescue operations in Nepal as the search for thousands of missing people in areas devastated by catastrophic flash floods along the border with China entered its fourth day. Rescue workers and military personnel have been working around the clock since Wednesday. This disaster killing more than 600 people, leaving around 3,000 missing. Some survivors pulled from the mud while crews continued to search for the missing people. This is SRN News.
4: This is weatherology. I'm meteorologist Laura Lockwood with the Alexandria Lakes Area Forecast. Thunderstorms likely overnight, otherwise cloudy skies expected. Lows of a low of around 66. Winds out of the south, 8 to 15 miles per hour. Cloudy skies Saturday. Chance for storms. High temperatures reach up to 81. Mainly cloudy skies expected Saturday night. Lows dip down to about 64. For KXRA, a meteorologist, Laura Lockwood. Currently, it's 70 degrees.
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1: And he is Eric Carlin, and I'm Gary McNamara. 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
1: You know, the entire thing on economics, when we talk about, you know, where we are as a country and socialism, you know, now creeping into the Republican Party, the populist socialism that they're trying to portray as being conservative, just free markets regulated correctly. You know, to me, I go back to the one guy who communicated with us and said, yeah, you guys are right, but I just don't like, you know, the way, you know, you're so frustrated and loud about it. Mm-hmm. Well, we should be frustrated or loud.
2: Mm.
1: When the Republican Party that has been the party of free markets.
2: Yeah.
1: When the Republican Party and the people that vote in it, mm-hmm, start being delusional,
2: mm-hmm,
1: and start believing that, yes, our party can control the economy better than their party can control the economy, you are delving into a economic philosophy that has absolutely destroyed other nations.
2: Yeah, yeah.
1: And we should be here on Red Eye Radio and other people that really are conservative and free markets and understand economic history and understand economics, which isn't hard. Economics isn't hard. Everyone can understand economics. It's how people respond to incentive. Put that to everything out there, and you don't fall for the BS.
2: Yeah, yeah. I mean, you know, it goes back to what we have said since you and I started working together. The people come and go. The ideas remain.
1: Yeah.
2: The ideas, and as you pointed out, I don't know how many times over the years, I wish I had a penny for every time you said it. You can't change economics. People cannot change economics. The government can't change economics. They can manipulate. I look at it this way. I've always looked at it as a track coach can't necessarily make you run faster, but they can put their foot out and trip you. I look at that as, you know, the government basically getting in the way through regulation. By the way, Trump knows all this. And Trump knows this with tariffs. Otherwise, we wouldn't have seen one exemption along the way. Not one. We wouldn't see the ground beef dump. We wouldn't see the 200-plus food tariffs. The argument is over. He ended it, not me. If you have a question about it, ask him. I'm not the one who wavers from what I believe and contradicts what I say from day to day, back and forth and back and forth. And I may change my opinion if I learn something new. But when it comes to economics, there is nothing new when it comes to the very basic principles of the economy. The free market works as the free market is going to work. And when it becomes less free through government intervention, whether it's regulation or tariffs or anything else that the government is going to do, then We pay for it. The consumer pays for it. And when those people are out of office, we keep paying for it. These are the things with that the 9+% in inflation during the Democrat reign there a few years ago is still hurting us today. And because of how inflation works and the economy works, we're still going to be paying the same price. Prices aren't going to come down, with few exceptions. There will be no true deflation unless we get into the Great Depression again. That's the only time we've actually seen true deflation, is in a time when people had no money and could barely feed and house themselves. And so we don't want that to happen. So it's hopefully, and I don't see that happening, will never happen again. But the fact is, what the other side of that equation is, prices will continue to go up from here. Even if we hit the target rate of just 2% inflation, that means prices are still going up. Prices coming down, bringing prices down, should never have been a political promise in 24. It should have been, we're going to expand the economy and give you greater buying power. That's what we want to do. The inflation happened, and there's not much we can do on bringing the prices down to pre-2019 levels. But what we can do is get out of the way with deregulation and give you greater buying power through a stronger economy, and leave it at that. You don't have to. These are promises that were made that were completely unnecessary politically when you've got the reality working for you already. This is the frustration. The frustration is that reality does work for you. Reality works for you because you didn't start this. But when you jump in and then you become leadership, when you are in power, at that point you own it, when you touch it, when you decide you're going to try and change it in any way, that government manipulation is always going to cost you, unless it's deregulation. It's always going to cost the consumer.
1: And part of the frustration is, you know, once, I don't hear it much, but once in a while, you guys think you're so smart. No, just the opposite.
2: Right. Yeah.
1: Just the opposite. You've got a significant number of Republicans that just are burying their heads in the sand. Look, Newt Gingrich wrote on this yesterday, just a couple hours ago. Republicans cannot win the affordability argument by telling Americans everything is fine.
2: Yeah, right.
1: What we can do is show them what is changing. Prescription drug prices are falling. Tax relief is putting more money in Americans' pockets. We are working to lower the cost of health care, housing, energy, and unnecessary regulation. There is a real strategy underway to lower cost and rebuild economic growth. Our job is to explain it clearly, honestly, and with the facts people can see in their own lives. It's too late now with the midterms 2 months away.
2: Yeah, right.
1: And that's been our entire point. It's not the political point when you sit there and point, but, you know, that's an unfair trading practice because we need to put tariffs there. Our point was being honest on economics. You aren't going to become and build yourself a rich nation by tariffing, by putting tariffs on. Right. Because when you make things more expensive, you produce less of it.
2: Yep.
1: That's like gravity.
2: Yep.
1: That has the economic certainty of gravity. And for Republicans to pretend that doesn't exist or ignore it or say, I'm going to just not comment on it because I practice political idolatry towards this particular person, that's on you. And we should be angry about it. And we should be frustrated that Republicans are now more and more every day saying to hell with free markets.
2: Yeah.
1: And ignoring the reality of free markets versus socialism, which is the worst economic system ever devised, which destroys nations and destroys economic output and destroys people's quality of life, and you pretend it doesn't exist.
2: Right.
1: To sit there and take a hard look at what the Republican Party is doing and how socialism is creeping in and then promoting it as economic justice, that's actually a bigger problem than what the Democrats are doing, because it gives the Democrats the excuse to say, look at what you people are doing.
2: Yeah.
1: You agree with us.
2: Right. It's, you know, this is the door you kick open time and time again that I've seen, you and I have seen, the Republican Party do far too often. It's akin to Newt Gingrich sitting with Nancy Pelosi.
1: Yeah.
2: You need to get with your elected representatives on climate change.
1: I know.
2: Once you do this, I mean, class of 94 Newt Gingrich.
1: Yeah, I know. And then what? Then
2: it's because it works for you politically. Well, that's basically what he was saying at the one breakfast when he said, hey, Republicans need to kind of get with it.
1: Even if you don't agree with it, we can't fight it.
2: It's the trend, basically, is what he was saying.
1: Yeah. Never forget.
2: I don't give two soups

0: than tariffs.
1: No.
0: In fact, he didn't start tariffs.
1: No.
0: But when you look at the cost of government intervention, add that into the cost of everything. It's absolutely stupid that we're paying what we pay. We shouldn't be paying what we pay for it because we're the king of the free economy. This is what it should be, except more and more control. There's the problem. If you have any thought that government revenue coming in as a result of the people paying more, your own citizens paying more, if that is your thought, whether it's taxes, tariffs, or anything else, because a tariff is a tax, if you have any thought in that direction, that is not a conservative thought. That is not what the founding fathers intended. And it's not what we should be as a nation.
1: And when you start lying about economics as a political party to promote the populist socialism, which is increasing in popularity in the Republican Party, that, with the long history of Republicans and free markets in the United States, is absolutely immoral.
0: Yeah, it is. The people come and go, but when the parties, when the two major parties start blending more and more and more and more, we've heard this over the years. Well, they just all blend together, and that was kind of a populist complaint. It is more and more true.
1: It's getting closer, especially on economics.
0: Oh, easily, yeah.
1: We are Red Eye Radio.
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0: We are Red Eye Radio. He's Eric Carly, and I'm Gary McNamara. By the way, Enos Kanter Freedom banned from Chicago Sky home games. There's no WNBA ban, but he's banned. Why?
1: Why? What if he changes his mind?
0: He says,
1: oh no, no, and he wants to wear the same t-shirt the coach wore. Can he get back in? This is what I asked the other day.
0: Well, he's being discriminated against as a woman.
1: Right. How dare you?
0: It's the continuing misogyny of the self-misogyny of the WNBA.
2: Yep.
0: He wore a shirt.
1: Yep.
0: She pointed him out.
1: Yeah.
0: The player did.
1: Yeah. Like, wow. Yeah.

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0: News this hour from Town Hall. I'm Ron Taylor. A federal judge has temporarily paused President Trump's effort to standardize how states handle mail-in ballots, setting up another legal fight before the midterm elections.
10: The 14-day hold follows new administrative rules requiring states to provide voter lists and use standardized ballot envelopes before the Postal Service delivers mail ballots. Trump supporters say the changes promote election security, consistency, and public confidence. Opponents argue states lack time to comply. The U.S. Supreme Court may ultimately decide this case. Ken Lorman reporting.
0: Tennessee's governor wants the Nashville airport renamed after Dolly Parton.
11: The country music star died Tuesday of cancer at age 80. The proposal to rename the airport could require the Metro Nashville Airport Authority to revisit its naming policy. The current policy says airport property should only be named for people who have been deceased at least 2 years. The governor's office says his proposal and the naming policy will be discussed by the airport authority at its September 17th meeting. I'm Lisa Dwyer.
0: Poor weather hampered aerial rescue operations in Nepal as the search for thousands of missing people in areas devastated by catastrophic flash floods along the border with China entered its fourth day. Rescue workers and military personnel have been working around the clock since Wednesday's disaster that's killed more than 600 people and left about 3,000 missing. The Trump administration is appealing a judge's decision that blocked an executive order limiting mail voting before the midterms. And the president says his administration has entered a sweeping agreement with Venezuela that, if realized, could give the U.S. access to vast amounts of the South American country's untapped oil reserves at cost. News and analysis at townhall.com.
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0: Icelanders are voting tomorrow on whether to restart talks about joining the European Union.
13: The decision has divided the nation's 400,000 over issues of sovereignty. Supporters of EU membership believe it offers protection and economic benefits. Opponents argue Iceland already enjoys European integration without losing control over its resources. The referendum is a simple yes or no question about resuming accession negotiations. A yes vote would lead to a lengthy negotiation process. Fishing rights remain a major concern, as Iceland wants to maintain control over its rich fishing grounds. The result is expected to be very close. Bernie Bennett reporting.
0: A judge has granted a hearing to explore claims that a man wants to recant allegations of sexual abuse years ago by Penn State assistant football coach Jerry Sandusky. Sandusky is now 82 years old. He's been serving a decades-long prison sentence since he was convicted of 45 counts of sexual abuse involving multiple boys in 2012. More at townhall.com. E-cigarette maker Juul Labs has received permission to sell an updated version of its vaping device. More from Bob Agnew.
14: The decision from the Food and Drug Administration Friday means that Juul can now sell a new version of its vaping device for the first time since it launched in 2015. The new product includes an electronic age verification system to prevent underage use. The company had been briefly at the top of selling e-cigarettes in this country, but it faced a swift legal backlash over the underage use of its nicotine-emitting products. Bob Agner reporting.
0: Federal Reserve Chair Kevin Warsh says inflation is still too high and suggested the central bank may have to raise interest rates in the coming months to bring it down, a clearer signal than he has sent before about his economic outlook. But in his first public or high-profile speech at the Fed's annual conference in Jackson Hole, he acknowledged in prepared remarks that recent inflation reports show it had cooled a bit. More on these stories at townhall.com.
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18: This is Weatherology. I'm meteorologist Laura Lockwood with the Alexandria Lakes Area Forecast. Thunderstorms likely overnight, otherwise cloudy skies expected. Lows of aloft around 66. Winds out of the south, 8 to 15 miles per hour. Cloudy skies Saturday, chance for storms. High temperatures reach up to 81. Mainly cloudy skies expected Saturday night. Lows dip down to about 64. For KXRA, a meteorologist, Laura Lockwood. Currently, it's 70 degrees.
19: 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Gary McNamara and Eric Harley talk about everything from politics to social issues and news of the day. Whether you're up late or you're just starting your day, welcome to the show from the Relief Factor Studios. 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
20: All across America, we are Red Eye Radio. He is Eric Harley and I'm Gary McNamara. Welcome and good morning.
21: Hi!
20: You know, the one thing we've talked about a lot is, you know, the opinion of conservatives, or even the opinion of Republicans, and, you know, overall most Republicans, and said there's nothing really radical there.
1: Right.
20: You know, and we have said the party that's gone radical is the left, is the Democrats. And when the Democrats say, no, it is the Republican Party that's gone wacko right, we said, you can't provide that evidence. It doesn't exist.
1: Right.
20: Michael Schellenberger, in fact, as we have said, the Republican Party has moved more center left.
1: Yeah.
20: Especially on economic
1: issues.
20: That's
1: the concerns we have.
20: Exactly. Our concern is not that the Republican Party is moving too far right. You know, you can look at it by how, you know, the wackos out there are dismissed very quickly by the Republican Party. Tucker Carlson, sorry, you're gone. Yeah. Do you remember how popular Tucker Carlson was?
1: Oh, yeah. Yeah, yeah, yeah.
20: I would have buddies of mine, Tucker this, Tucker then. I was never, I go, whatever, guys, I'm not as impressed with Tucker as you are. We never were. Here on the show, we remember him from a long, long time ago on Crossfire. Was never particularly impressed with him, and then when after he left Fox News recently, where he really said, "Well, I really didn't say what I wanted to say there." Oh, so you were saying what somebody else wanted you to say?
1: You were faking it?
20: Yeah. It's like, what? And then Candace Owen, it's like, sorry. You're gone. You're not a part of the party anymore. So the Republican Party, except really when you look at it, because conservative wise on social issues, you know, is it that they're remaining strong, or that the Democrats have just gone bat soup insane on the cultural issues?
1: Yeah.
20: But Michael Schellenberger, part of the Twitter files, as you remember, not a Trump fan, not a Republican, wrote on X yesterday about a new study that's out. Since 2016, mainstream news media, university professors, and Democratic politicians have argued that Trump and the Republicans grew extreme and that their extremism drove America's polarization. And he goes through all the different people that wrote on it, you know, from Ezra Klein back in 2020, and just goes through all the number of Democrats. And much of the mainstream news media over the last decade declared the Republicans a fascist party with Trump equivalent to Hitler. But Republican voters never radicalized. In February, researchers at the University of Cambridge's political psychology lab found the opposite of the conventional wisdom. Conventional wisdom. No, it wasn't. Right-leaning Americans have remained fairly stable in their positions for the last 35 years, said the senior author who runs the lab, and may feel left behind as half the country has shifted towards an ever more progressive outlook on many issues. The co-authors sorted Americans by their opinions on actual issues rather than by party or ideological identity, which, of course, we did. We said, let's look at the issues.
1: Right, right.
20: They analyzed more than 35,000 responses to the American National Election Studies from 1988 to 2024, covering 14 core issues from abortion to health insurance to racial discrimination. Pew Research's own value survey running since 1994 point the same way on most cultural issues, showing Republicans holding flat, or in some cases, becoming more liberal.
1: Hmm.
20: For example, between 1994 and 2017, the share of Republicans telling Pew that immigrants strengthened the country rose from 30% to 42%. Republicans' acceptance of homosexuality rose as well. The share of Republicans
2: Okay, telling Pew that immigrants strengthen the country rose from 30 to 42%, a move towards a liberal position, in large part because of the propaganda the media and the leftists have been spewing for, okay, no, that was a response for decades. That was a response. No, I don't think so. I don't think so. Look, Trump even talks about legal immigrants. Again, they use immigrants instead of illegal versus legal. And there's a difference.
21: Yeah, it's two very different discussions.
2: All right, let me get back to here. It said, but, in a second here, while the left's radicalization should not come as a surprise to anyone on X, it will to the vast majority of Democrat primary voters who believe, here we go now, Fauci is a hero of science, rationality, and compassion. Conservatives are censoring great books. ICE is as bad as the Gestapo. Anti-black racism is pervasive and crippling. Trump and the Republicans are fascist. MAGA almost overthrew the government. Transgenderism is a kind of homosexuality. Toxic masculinity is omnipresent and oppressive. And climate change is causing natural disasters and much, much more. If you don't believe me, just watch a few minutes of MS Now or just go and talk to the Democrat partisans. And while the evidence of the left's radicalization has been growing, what's new is the sheer accumulation of evidence on one side of the ledger. While progressives and the media will no doubt try to ignore this reality for as long as they can, the evidence will eventually catch up with them culturally, politically, or both. And we've said this when you look at it, the radical transgender movement, identity politics. Think about how radical that is. You judge people by groups and not individuals.
21: Yeah.
2: Republicans don't do that.
21: Nope.
2: Democrats do that. They own that. They own the misogyny of the radical, transgender movement.
21: Mm-hmm. Yep.
2: You know, they're the ones now that are talking about getting rid of the Senate, destroying the Constitution, getting rid of the three branches of government, getting rid of the separation of powers, getting rid of the Senate, the abolition of police, getting rid of the military,
21: mm-hmm.
2: getting rid of the presidency. Getting rid of the Supreme Court because they would put it under the authority of one house of a legislature, which would control everything.
21: Right.
2: They're the absolute radicals, you know, and when you look at it here, you can break it down. Fauci is a hero of science, rationality, and compassion. We know that's not true. Conservatives are censoring great books. And you're going, where did that come from? As I've said, look at the ACLU ad that they're running for you to donate $19 a month. That's the first thing they bring up.
21: Yep.
2: Is that conservatives are banning books. They say banning books.
21: Yeah.
2: And you and I are going, what the hell are they talking about? What do you mean banning books? Oh, age appropriate material for children.
21: Yeah.
2: That we've always done.
21: Always as a society until the radicals came along.
2: You know, I can remember in the late 60s, early 70s when I was growing up. I mean, it was commonplace to say, let the kids read Hustler magazine.
21: Right. It was in all the school libraries.
2: Exactly.
21: You wouldn't get sent home for having one. You would be applauded.
2: And how do I know age-appropriate material was always something that it was even going on back then? A Catcher in the Rye.
21: Mm-hmm.
2: I can still remember there was a big to-do, and I must have been in 10th grade. I remember going to the library. I wonder if this book, what does it say?
21: Yeah.
2: You know, what's going on?
21: Yeah, right.
2: And I'll never forget, I read it. I go, really, that's it? But I don't think that it should go to a fifth grader.
21: Right.
2: But it's age-appropriate material. It's not conservatives are banning or censoring great books for adults. And that's what they're attempting to portray, so they're lying about that.
21: We had permission slips that had to be signed by the parents when they started teaching biology.
2: Oh, sex education, yeah.
21: Mm-hmm.
2: Yeah.
21: The teacher said, listen, we're going to talk sex education. I raised my hand and said, sure, what do you want to know?
2: Yeah, and you told them. Yeah.
21: I taught the class.
2: Well, that's because you were in the you were already headed towards that heavy metal mentality.
21: That's right. Yeah, I already knew. I was schooled already.
2: Wait a minute, the old heavy metal mentality. Now it's reborn Christians. That's heavy metal guitars.
21: Right. Everyone was like, "Wow, I'm really old. I think I should probably start praying if I want any chance of getting into heaven after all I've done." No. Yeah.
2: But when you look at all this, ISIS is bad as a Gestapo. This is what they believe.
21: Yeah. Oh, yeah.
2: Anti-black racism is pervasive and crippling.
21: Mm-hmm.
2: It is in the Democratic Party. Mm-hmm. Republicans and Trump are fascists. There's no evidence of that at all. MAGA almost overthrew the government. No, they didn't. Mm-hmm. Transgenderism is a kind of homosexuality. That's what they believe. Toxic masculinity is omnipresent and oppressive. That's what they believe. Why? They practice it in the radical transgender movement and the misogyny of, when you think about it, the things that they believe Republicans do is what they're actually doing.
21: Yeah.
2: But it's delusional.
21: Yeah.
2: I mean, their opinions of Republicans are based on something that Republicans don't even believe.
21: Right.
2: They don't hold those thoughts.
21: Nope. Nope. And this is something that, again, the radicals are, it's very clear. People know this. And I really wish I could get into the minds of some of the rank and file Democrats.
2: That's something I would love to do, to forget all Democrats who are willing to actually discuss it, but you can't find them.
21: Well, the thing is, it's never going to happen because they're not going to talk because, the mob rules. The DSA will come out after you or whoever the mob of the moment has to be or is. And you cannot talk about how you believe if you want to in any way counter what your side is doing on the left. Then forget it. And I just think, it's not really a silent majority, because they still vote for Democrats. And the DSA candidates are winning elections right now. A couple of them. That will continue until people decide enough is enough. But I don't see that coming. I don't have anything that tells me that's going to happen. I don't see anything in our future, for the foreseeable future, that's going to change anything.
2: No.
21: On any of these items, because the radicals on the left, they control the left. And if you're not on board, remember, silence is violence. So you can't really do anything about it.
2: And I think it's important. That's why we've always used the radical transgender movement as the benchmark, because that's been around the longest for about 10 years.
21: Mm-hmm.
2: That's even comes before defund the police, defund the military, get rid of the Senate. I mean, all that stuff.
21: Mm-hmm.
2: It's that. And I really believe that part of that is if we can convince people of something that has no basis in science, that is impossible, if we, through peer pressure, can convince them that something which is so self-evident, and that's sex, and so scientifically clear, sex is not scientifically clear, then we can convince them of anything. If we can convince them that up is down.
21: Oh, yeah. Yeah.
2: And we're succeeding at it. Well, then we can convince, we can have a cult of rage, of emotion, of insanity based in no type of critical thinking or no logic at all. None.
21: Because that's really the game. People think, all right, why in the world are they so radical? Because if you can change the reality in people's minds, or at least have them to the point of what the issue my concern that I just issued a moment ago, and not have them say anything. Have them remain silent about it and still support your side. That's the same kind of control. If you can control that and have some of them buy fully into up is down, as you mentioned, then you've got full control of a society. And without the Constitution and without the government set up this way, the way it is, and with full control of the means of production and the capital, you have communism, and you have it for ages, not generations.
2: And if you can convince people that the truth is not the truth, and also convince them not to be open-minded and listen and understand the opposition's beliefs, because they don't understand the opposition's belief and have no care to.
21: Right.
2: It's simply, we believe this because we hate you, because we believe you're this label that we can't even define.
21: Right. Yeah, it's insane.
2: We are Red Eye Radio.
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3: 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Typically, the highest rates across major segments are paid for loads negotiated on Sundays, and the highest volume of loads for all segments is seen on Mondays, also the weekday that tends to be the best for flatbed negotiations, yielding the best rates. Owner-operators tend to have less negotiation strength on Tuesday, which shows the lowest weekday spread between brokers' offered rates and actual paid rates. Broker offers tend to rise by Wednesday, as the end of the week is in sight. This day also seems optimal for the 3 o'clock hustle, so called for its reliance on that afternoon time of day, when brokers are getting nervous, to improve negotiation strength. Stay mindful of this system to maximize your revenue. 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

0: We are Red Eye Radio. He's Eric Carlin. I'm Gary McNamara. Coming up following the bottom of the hour, a poll out there that you're just, I mean, it's true. I believe this poll is true.
1: Yeah.
0: But it's mind-boggling, and I don't know another case of another politician that's been polled like this that exists like it.
1: Yeah.
0: And right. We'll have that coming up following the bottom of the hour. All right. What was the U.S. military plane there? John Ratcliffe, CIA director, was in Moscow. They tried to keep it secret. It's not secret. Nobody will comment on it. Even somebody from Russia said, well, we don't know anything about it.
2: Well, they said it's just the two sides getting together. That's the only thing that came out of Russia is that it was just a meeting between the two sides.
0: Over what?
1: Over what?
2: You know, they've been bombarding Ukraine. So that's the first thing that comes to mind. Because they're using pretty sophisticated drones now to do that.
0: Reuters reported the Kremlin said it had no information about the latest flight.
2: Yeah. There was one spokesperson, I just read the quote a minute ago. I'll try and pull the story back up. And they just basically said, it's between the two sides.
0: What?
2: Yeah, we know that.
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4: With SRN News, I'm Ron Taylor. The Trump administration is appealing a judge's decision that blocked an executive order limiting mail voting before the midterm elections. The court filing yesterday comes after a federal judge in Boston handed down a new decision blocking President Trump's order for 2 weeks. The Supreme Court has allowed the administration to work on the plan but didn't decide whether it's legal as of yet. Poor weather hampered aerial rescue operations in Nepal as the search for thousands of missing people in areas devastated by catastrophic flash floods along the border with China entered its fourth day. Rescue workers and military personnel have been working around the clock since Wednesday's disaster that has now killed more than 600 people and left some 3,000 people missing. Some survivors have been pulled from the mud while crews continue searching several locations for those that are still missing. More online at srnnews.com. 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
5: This is weatherology. I'm meteorologist Alora Lockwood with the Alexandria Lakes Area Forecast. Thunderstorms likely overnight, otherwise cloudy skies expected. Lows level off around 66. Winds out of the south, 8 to 15 miles per hour. Cloudy skies, Saturday, chance for storms, high temperatures reach up to 81. Mainly cloudy skies expected, Saturday night, lows dip down to about 64. For KXRA, I'm meteorologist Laura Lockwood. Currently, it's 68 degrees.
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2: Do it now! 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
1: All right, so this New York Times poll, all right?
3: Okay.
1: On John Fetterman in Pennsylvania.
3: Yeah.
1: Now, I did some research here. According to CBS, Fetterman votes with Democrats 91% of the time. When I looked up on AI, they had that CBS story from last year. And then they have other, they don't have it sourced, though, but others say 75 to 80% of the time. Mm-hmm. So let's cut it in the middle then, all right? Let's say roughly 83 to 87% of the time, he votes with Democrats. All right?
3: Okay.
1: Here's the polling in Pennsylvania. Fetterman's net favorability with Democrats, 20%.
3: Oh.
1: His unfavorability, 69%.
3: Okay.
1: 11%.
3: I don't know.
1: 1%. Does not know who he is.
3: I'm sorry. Right. Who's Fetterman?
1: I'm
2: sorry. I refuse to believe it's only 1%.
1: Yeah, that's a great. Yeah, that's a good point. Here now with this. Now remember, we'll throw the 80. We'll just throw out 85%.
3: Yeah,
1: probably though it's closer to 90. I would go with CBS in instead of the unverified sources saying 75 to 80. 90%. Okay. We'll go with 90%.
3: We'll go with 90.
1: Why? Because we have the source that we can identify and it makes our propaganda stronger.
3: That's right. It makes our point for us if we just round up the numbers to wherever we want.
1: Yeah, exactly.
3: 100% of our listeners agree with us. We just took a poll. And then the inevitable answer, I was never polled. I was never. Yeah, yeah, yeah.
1: Well, no, we rounded it up. It was 51% and we rounded it up.
3: Right. Right. Because if you're doing the math like in accounting, you know, right. Or the IRS, like the IRS on, you know, if you have something, if it's 49 cents, well, you don't get that full. But if it's 51 cents. Then you round it up.
1: Right.
3: Round it up. So we round it up.
1: Right.
3: It's for a good cause. You want to round up?
1: So 69% unfavorability rating for Fetterman with Democrats in Pennsylvania.
3: Yeah.
1: Only 20% favorable. Republicans, 79% favorable, 17% unfavorable, only 2%. Look, Democrats, 11% didn't know how to rate Fetterman, only 2% didn't know or refused on Republicans. And again, 1% of Republicans in Pennsylvania who were polled said, I don't know who he is. Independents.
3: You're either staunchly Republican or you're just not very aware of what's going on in your state.
1: So 54% of independents have a favorable view of Fetterman, 39% do not. Don't know, 4%, 3% of independents have never heard of him. So there you go.
3: All right.
1: So it's really pretty. When you look at it, that's really incredible. Votes, and I think safe to say, 85 to 90% of the time, Fetterman votes with the Democrats and only has a 20% favorability rating with Democrats, 79% favorability rating with Republicans, and 54 to 39%. So that's significant. That's a 15-point lead in independents. That wins you elections
3: yeah,
1: in a purple state. Now, whether that means they would vote for him on the Republican side instead of the Republican candidate, no way he would lose.
3: Yeah,
1: he would lose.
3: Right. Yeah. You know, it is interesting to see it. I'm interested to see reelection numbers for him or his desire for reelection, the party, his party, he knows is going batshit crazy. But if he's given it at least a full 90%, it's not a full, but he's given it pretty much, you know, 9 out of every 10 votes. If he's voting 90% of the time with his party, sorry, you're helping it happen. And he says it. He's been asked, I don't know how many times, are you going to change parties? No, I'm still liberal on a number of things. Well, and you're part of building it.
1: Yeah. I mean, so he's not going to, he would not win an election right now.
3: No.
1: He couldn't win he would be challenged in a primary and lose. Got a few more years.
3: Yeah.
1: But he would not win in a general election. And
3: no.
1: Republicans, I do not believe, would sit there and say, I mean, it would be interesting if he said, I'm going to become a Republican.
3: Yeah.
1: I still think he would be defeated in a primary.
3: Yeah, I think so, because, well, I mean, it is Pennsylvania, but yes, I do believe he'd be defeated.
1: Yeah, you never know.
3: You know, it's, could he get away with it? I think it's why he might get away with it, you know, for now, on criticizing his own party on things like the anti-Semitism and a number of things. But you can only get away with that for so long, because even in a state like Pennsylvania, if the blue is going to rule, then the radicals are going to rule, well, and your clock is ticking.
1: And as we all know, you have to hate Jews to be a Democrat.
3: Yes. Anti-Semitism is part of it.
1: Yeah. It's simply what's accepted now in the Democratic Party.
3: Yep.
1: All right. You ready? This is my favorite story of the day.
3: All right.
1: Because, as I said yesterday, because it was not, we had cloud cover to like 2 o'clock in the afternoon here.
3: Yeah.
1: For the first time, I don't remember the last time we had a cloudy day. And so it was like, this is great. And I went out and I 15-mile bike ride, which I could not have done the day before. It was wonderful. Late afternoon, jumped in the pool, and I was shivering because it was so dry. The air was so dry, and it was only probably like, I don't know, 98 or 99 or 100. Mm-hmm. And I went, I'm no longer a Buffalonian.
3: Yeah,
1: because I'm like, wow, it's very fallish out here today.
3: Right. Wait till the real stuff gets here.
1: And the thing is, too, a couple of the trees around me mm-hmm. are shedding their leaves because it's been so dang hot.
3: Yeah, it's typical in August, my seedless mulberry will start shedding leaves, and it doesn't matter how much water you give it, it just, that's what happens.
1: But this was just great. An article, Michael Brendan Doherty in National Review, The Meaning of Air Conditioning in France, and talked about Marine Le Pen, the leader of France's National Rally Party, a descendant of the National Front, has been a political renovator. Her party, like other European formations with origins on the far right, has responded to anger and anxiety over the influx of Muslim immigrants by ditching open or covert anti-Semitism for something like the support of Jews and against the Muslim immigrants to their country.
3: Mm.
1: Her latest renovation project is on the French home itself. She wants to give homes, along with schools and hospitals, air conditioning.
3: Yeah.
1: France has a air conditioning uptake rate of only 25%, half that of warmer but poorer Spain. Many Greens and ideological environmentalists opposed air conditioning itself, believing that it directly worsens climate change. But a record heat wave this summer has led to school shutdowns and a slowdown of life in France. Le Pen has proposed a big subsidized rollout, basically government-backed interstate free loans to help bring air conditioning to 40 million households, along with almost all public facilities. And he writes, I love this, I won't comment on the economics of this, the government loans.
3: Yeah.
1: as I think the scheme is probably a little daft.
3: Probably.
1: But polls seem to show support for it, and I think it may inadvertently solve the real problem, which isn't economic. A combination of climate concerns and chauvinism towards the supposedly Philistine and reckless Americans who love their air conditioning. What he's saying is, in France, part of the hatred towards air conditioning is because it's their anti-American views.
2: Yeah.
1: And if America has air conditioning, we can't have it.
3: Oh, no, that's what I picked up on immediately. I thought, well, no, it's because we're the U.S.
1: But because of their feeling towards Americans who love AC, it leads some French people to feel that there's a social penalty for installing air conditioning in their homes.
2: Yeah.
1: Wow. Only 40 degrees Celsius weather seems to have moved people to relent.
3: Yeah. Well.
1: Perhaps more important than the financial incentives is Le Pen's proposition of a new norm for all French society. She thereby removes some of the first mover problems in transforming the social climate of opinion on air conditioning itself. Air conditioning becomes normal. Everyone is doing it.
3: Mm.
1: It's not just for a few in the South and for those renting out their homes to American tourists. You won't be stigmatized for doing it.
3: Right.
1: God, I love this article. The whole building and every apartment is getting this. So it's not just on you. You're not weak or Americanized or selfish. Oh, my God.
3: I love it.
1: So they got this kind of guilt trip or
3: racism
1: towards Americans?
3: That's exactly what I picked up on right away. I thought it's because we're American. And there's no way you can do that. Because then I want to go further. Because today, right now, and during the World Cup,

0: do.
1: That's right. We also watch real football.
0: It's right.
1: Where you don't use your feet except for to run or kick a goal.
0: Look, Americans have accepted, you know, soccer. I wonder how much there is a hatred towards American sports like football or baseball because it is American.
1: Yeah,
0: we kid about soccer. I mean, I can care less.
1: What people like.
0: Yeah, you like what you like. It's like
1: if you want to like something that's stupid, that's up to you.
0: Right. I mean, we've always said it's the same.
1: I don't care.
0: We have fun because we know people are so sensitive about it. We like not just stabbing, but turning the knife.
1: Oh yeah.
0: But I could care less if you like soccer or not. It's a fine game. I watched the first American game, only one of them, but. When they played somebody and beat them, badly.
1: Mm-hmm.
0: it was actually a lot of fun. I enjoyed it, but I don't view it as I hate soccer because I hate Europe.
1: Yeah, right. Exactly.
0: Oh my god, that's great.
1: Yeah. It's I just but I do believe it's because we're American, all of it.
0: We're going to sweat our butts off because we hate Americans.
1: That's right. And by the way, we invented French fries.
0: We are Red Eye Radio.
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0: He's Eric Carney, and I'm Gary McNamara. Oh, one note to the president. Lake Ontario did not get its name from Ontario, Canada.
1: Right.
0: Lake Ontario.
1: Yeah.
0: I grew up right near there. Lake Ontario is from the Iroquois, and it means Shining Lake or Great Lake.
1: Yeah.
0: Yeah, Shining Lake. So a Gulf of Mexico did get their name from Mexico, but it's not the same thing. The other thing is, somebody just wrote, they go, well, it's too late now because the World Cup is over here and Europe has now seen the benefits of air conditioning. So it's too late.
1: Well, I mean, are we going to move to change Ontario, California? Are we going to, you know, are we going to be making all these changes? Can't have any Canadian names whatsoever in the U.S. I guess we'll start that.

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6: News this hour from Town Hall, I'm Ron Taylor. A proposed deal over the Strait of Hormuz is drawing a firm U.S. response.
7: Iran and Oman are working on a framework that Tehran says would keep military vessels out of a new corridor through the Strait of Hormuz. The proposal also includes a joint effort to clear mines from the waterway. U.S. Central Command says Iran does not control the strait and that it remains an international waterway. Commercial ships are still transiting with U.S. military assistance. The White House has not said whether President Trump would accept limits on American warships. Willie Nelson, Washington.
6: A far-right British commentator has been arrested by U.S. Immigration and Customs Enforcement.
8: U.S. immigration officials have arrested British far-right commentator Milo Yiannopoulos in New Orleans. The Department of Homeland Security says he was detained at Louis Armstrong New Orleans International Airport on Thursday. He's accused of entering the U.S. illegally in May 2019. An immigration judge issued a final order of removal on July 22nd after he missed his immigration hearing. Yiannopoulos is known for his controversial views on feminism, Islam, and immigration. He's worked for rapper Ye, formerly Kanye West, who was scheduled to perform in New Orleans. Yiannopoulos rose to fame in the early 2010s as a writer for Breitbart News.
6: President Trump says his administration has entered a sweeping agreement with Venezuela that, if realized, could give the U.S. access to vast amounts of the Southern American country's untapped oil reserves at cost. The president said in a social media post yesterday that the agreement was negotiated by Secretary of State Marco Rubio, Defense Secretary Pete Hegseth, and Venezuela's acting president, Delcy Rodriguez. The president calls it the biggest oil deal in world history. Rescuers on the Nepal-China border pulling out flood survivors caked in dark brown mud while helicopters continue to get people to safety. News and analysis at townhall.com.
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6: Norway has a new king.
10: Crown Prince Haakon has ascended to the throne following the death of his father, King Harald V. His daughter becomes Crown Princess Ingrid Alexandra and heir to the throne. The role of Norwegian monarch is largely symbolic, as the power lies within an elected parliament, but the country's royal family retains celebrity and a role in promoting the wealthy nation across the world. The 53-year-old Haakon's tasks will include stabilizing the Scandinavian country's monarchy and the royal family's popularity, after his wife's past contacts with deceased sex offender Jeffrey Epstein and his stepson's sexual assault conviction. Bernie Bennett reporting.
6: An inspection contractor found a chemical tank at a Washington State paper mill was unfit for service 10 months before the fatal failure in May. The U.S. Chemical Safety Board released an investigation update Friday on the tank failure at the mill in Longview that killed 11 workers and injured several others. You'll find breaking news and analysis at townhall.com. A woman who live-streamed herself spray-painting the World War II Veterans Monument on the National Mall gets indicted.
11: A Kentucky woman, Melissa Ferris, has been indicted by a federal grand jury for allegedly vandalizing the World War II memorial in Washington. Ferris, who claims to live in a camper, is suspected of spray-painting the words "Clean Hands, Dirty Money" on the monument on August 13th and filling a fountain with bubbles. She admitted to the vandalism during a Facebook Live video before turning herself in.
12: It was me. I'm doing it. I did it. It's on camera.
11: Grand jurors indicted Ferris on charges of destroying a veterans memorial and destroying government property. U.S. Attorney Jeanine Pirro called it a despicable act that could carry penalties of up to 10 years in prison. President Trump referred to Ferris's case when he accused vandals of damaging the nearby reflecting pool. Jennifer King, Washington.
6: Stocks dipped a bit at the closing bell yesterday. The S&P 500 fell 0.2%. The Dow slipped 0.1%, and the NASDAQ fell 0.5%. More on these stories at townhall.com.
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14: This is weatherology. I'm meteorologist Laura Lockwood with the Alexandria Lakes Area Forecast. Lows dip down to about 66 overnight under overcast skies with thunderstorms likely, southerly winds 8 to 15 miles per hour. Cloudy skies expected again Saturday, chance of thunderstorms, highs level off around 81. Lows dip down to about 64 Saturday night, cloudy skies expected. For KXRA, I'm meteorologist Laura Lockwood. Currently 68.
0: Now, it's Red Eye Radio. Gary McNamara and Eric Harley talk about everything from politics to social issues and news of the day. Whether you're up late or you're just starting your day, welcome to the show. From the Relief Factor Studios, this is Red Eye Radio.
15: All across America, we are Red Eye Radio. He is Eric Harley and I'm Gary McNamara. By the way, feeling very old. 50 years ago yesterday, the Boston album came out. I saw that yesterday, and I went, damn.
2: Yeah. I was listening to Long Time on the way in, not tonight, but last night. I just turned over. I was just scanning through, and it was on. And I cranked it, and I just thought, you know, the one thing about, like, Tom Scholz, unbelievable innovator, far-left guy, but unbelievable innovator, and he got a sound. He got the sound out of his band that nobody really could get. It was this full sound. And if you were in that era, when that album came out, it just ruled. Everybody, yeah. Everybody, the intro to that song, Long Time, is one of the best things to learn as a musician, and one of the first things I learned as when I started playing bass.
15: Watch the Lexington Lab Band's cover of that song. Yeah. Mind-boggling how they do it, because their camera work is just absolutely perfect. Yeah. Another thing in music that I don't know why I didn't know it. Yeah. I had no idea that Dolly Parton wrote the Whitney Houston
2: hit.
15: Yeah.
2: I Will Always Love You.
15: I had no idea until 2 days ago.
2: Well, you know she first recorded it.
15: Oh, I know. Yeah. She first, but I had no idea she wrote it and recorded it. I don't know why. It just, and 2 days ago, I mean, when it was coming out that she was, you know, sick.
2: Yeah.
15: It just came up, I think, in my algorithms of YouTube because I just, you know, I love YouTube Shuffle. I'm doing show prep, sitting there on my recliner, you know, doing, and all of a sudden it's like, oh, this thing on Dolly Parton, and that's where she said that. It was funny. She's laughing. She's joking. She goes, "I wrote the song. I performed the song," and she goes, "But Whitney Houston, she owns that song."
2: Well, you know, we said that about Johnny Cash when he did the Nine Inch Nails song Hurt.
15: Yeah,
2: I wasn't ever a huge Nine Inch Nails fan. But when Johnny Cash sang that song, and it was a ballad, and Rick, the producer, I'm blanking on his last name, told him, you know, he kept sending it to Johnny Cash saying, you need to do the song. And Johnny was like, no. He goes, no, you got to do this song. And so he finally, he got someone to play the version, basically, a sample of what, you know, how it would be played. And he was like, okay, well, we'll give it a shot. But when Johnny starts with, I hurt myself today to see if I still feel. I remember being in my truck going, I think we're going to have to pull over. I mean, just this is painful because, you know, my dad was going through some things at the time, and this was years ago. My dad was, you know, he's still alive at 93, but my dad was going through some things at that time. And so I just, it was like, oh my gosh. And he owned that. When Whitney Houston's song version, they were going to do a different song for a movie, and they decided to send "I Will Always Love You" to Kevin Costner for the movie The Bodyguard, and he loved it, and it was like, yeah, but you know, it's got to be updated, and clearly, it's going to have to be Whitney who sings it. So my music director at the radio station I worked at said, I want you to come in here. He brought me into the production room. And he says, don't look. So he puts the CD in the CD player. For those under 90, a CD stands for compact disc. It's how we used to listen to music. So he puts the CD in the CD player, and it starts cold. If I, in Whitney's voice, of course, and I paused it, and I told him. And he was also on the air 7 to midnight. And for those that in Top 40 Radio, 7 to midnight was when all the kids listened. And I said, play this song at the top of the hour, every hour tonight. And I'm telling you, your phones will burn all night long. That song just skyrocketed. And, you know, the background on the song is pretty interesting. She was leaving the Porter Wagoner show. And she had been on that show for about 5 years or so. But she knew that if I'm, she said, I got to do my own thing.
15: We're talking
2: Dolly Parton.
15: Dolly, not
2: yeah,
15: Whitney.
2: Yeah, right. No, Whitney was never on the Porter Wagoner
15: right,
2: show.
15: Right.
2: It was, I know that. You know, she probably was fully aware of him and, right. But they were very close and they, you know, always sang together. Porter Wagoner and Dolly, that was, you know, back in the day, that was, you know, they were like a, you know, it was a real duo, working together. But she wanted to leave, and Porter didn't take it well. So she thought, well, I'll do what I do best. I'll write a song. And she went into his office, and she sang that song. And he stopped, and he said, that's the best song you've ever written. And I'll tell you what, we'll work this out with your contract if you let me produce that song. Because this song has to be heard. And then the rest is history. And then she made over $10 million with the Whitney Houston version, decided to take that money and invest it into a bank, which was part of a shopping center being built in a predominantly black neighborhood in Nashville. She felt that would be a tribute to Whitney, and that's what she did with the money because of what you said. She felt like, wow, that song wasn't really mine. It was Whitney's. And then in the end, she also said to the listeners, well, it wasn't recently, but later she said, you know, really that song belongs to the, like all songs, great songs, belongs to the people because it, you know, takes on a different meaning maybe for everybody. For me, it's always about Whitney Houston and my time in radio when that song was number one for, I don't know, it seems like 12 years, but it was number one for the longest time, set all these records. And that movie, The Bodyguard, I think probably did better because, A, Whitney Houston was in it, but also that song carried it.
15: I've never seen it.
2: Yeah, it's actually a very good song, movie. Yeah, Ralph Waite from The Waltons is in it.
15: Oh, wow.
2: It's actually a very good movie. Wow. It's a, you know, kind of an action movie. And, of course, you know, Kevin Costner playing her bodyguard. She's a pop artist, you know, and that kind of thing. So, you know, with Whitney Houston's death, there was, you know, a great deal of sadness and everything else. And Dolly had always been one of these people where you never really saw her have any grief toward anyone. She never really disliked anyone. She seemingly loved everyone. And she was always, you know, perky and the whole thing. And she never, in fact, never backed down. Her critics, you know, she's all hair and makeup. But if you listen to her music, there was a thing several years ago that started on the internet, and it was the song Jolene. Miley Cyrus, by the way, does an unbelievable version of that song. But Jolene, they put on the internet, someone put it, and instead of playing it at 45, they slowed it down to 33. And it was a male voice. It was kind of odd for those of us who grew up listening to that song, hearing it. But it sounded, it's much slower, but it sounded like a guy singing that song. And, of course, the lyrics, you know, I guess in today's world, there's nothing wrong with that. It's, I guess, acceptable. But it, you know, kind of took on this thing. But as, you know, Dolly kind of, in those years where she would appear on The Tonight Show and everything else, and she would appear on a lot of shows over the years, then she started doing acting, you know, 9 to 5,
15: Dabney Coleman.
2: Steel Magnolias.
15: Dabney Coleman.
2: Yeah.
15: I'm sorry, the 9 to 5. That was,
2: I mean, that was a fun movie.
15: It was a fun, it really was.
2: Steel Magnolias, not my thing.
15: Yeah, never seen it.
2: It's hard for me to watch. It's a very sad movie. I mean, it's a really sad movie. But it was huge. Massive, massive, massive movie. And I did watch it. You know, I mean, I have a wife and three daughters and now six granddaughters. So I don't get to use the remote control ever in my house, but no, it was really well done, very well done. And you look at the things that she did, that Dolly Parton did over her life,
16: And she just kind of poured herself into it. And when she had the wherewithal to say, you know, I need to, because Porter Wagoner brought her up on stage. He was the one that introduced her to the world. And back then when that happened, those artists like Porter Wagoner kind of took ownership with it. Hank Snow was another artist that would do that. If he took you on tour, which he did with Elvis, and he would get upset sometimes because Elvis would show up late and end up, you know, and the show has to start on time, according to Hank Snow. And if Elvis showed up late, he ended up being the headliner. And that was not the case for the tour. This is very early in Elvis's career, and that only happened a couple of times. But those types of artists took ownership in introducing, you know, I remember Diana Ross introduces the Jackson 5, mm-hmm. you know, and that kind of thing. Those artists back then took ownership in that. I mean, Gene Simmons talks about discovering Van Halen. He doesn't really take ownership, but he talks about the first time he saw the band and said, oh, my gosh, these guys got to do something. And so he was part of, you know, their really mm-hmm. relaunching on a huge scale. But for her to have the wherewithal at that time, be 5 years into it and have a good gig and then say, no, I've got to go out on my own, was one of those decisions where when you look back on it now, it's like, well, she was always going to be that independent type-minded person. And it showed till the end, and no one was going to knock her down. You could. She made more jokes about her appearance than anybody else.
15: Yeah, I saw the where somebody asked her one time. They said, you know, because she really would not get involved in politics at all. She said, "I've right. as many Republican friends as I've Democrat friends. They always were trying to get her to do that." And somebody asked her one time if she whether she would ever consider running for president. And she goes, "Nah, there's already been too many boobs in that office." And I just, you know, but yeah. she would be very self-deprecating. I mean, the Carson yeah. appearances, as we all know, were just absolutely legendary. But she had this. She was an American superstar that you did not view as a superstar. There isn't anybody out there that would think that if I met Dolly Parton, it wouldn't be a great experience at that point.
16: Right.
15: And that she wouldn't be just totally genuine and how you doing and laughing. And I know a lot of radio people that met her and they said she was exactly like that.
16: That was who she was.
15: She was just that way. And the way that she, you know, she had crossover music, but it didn't matter. You know, we're talking, you know, country and pop and all that.
16: Right.
15: Not maybe heavy metal. But the fact is, there isn't, definitely not heavy metal, but there isn't, I don't think.
16: That was Pat Boone.
15: Yeah, exactly. I don't think there was that anybody disliked her.
16: She
15: knew.
16: Yeah.
15: She understood, you know, what an entertainer is. And an entertainer is what basically it was, I just have to be me. I have to be me with my sense of humor, with my music and everything. And I saw when they remember the Kenny Rogers tribute that was on.
16: Yeah.
15: And it was just, you know, when they were, you know, talking about how, remember how they, I don't know if people remember, you know, if you're our age, yes. But remember the Kenny Rogers, Dolly Parton tours, how big they were?
16: Oh, no, they were, it was
15: unbelievable.
16: Yeah, no, they really were. And you know, the stories go on and on. What for me was really great to watch was in later years, I'd say over the last maybe 10 to 15 years, her catalog of music started getting the more of the respect that it deserved. Because her image, and because she was so bubbly, and she would always have fun when she was sitting on the couch with Johnny or whatever it was, you know, that kind of was the first image that people had. But if you take all of that away and you look at her body of work that she leaves behind now.
15: Superb.
16: It's not, I mean, if you listen to Jolene, wow. It's just, to me, it's one of my favorite songs ever. And when Miley Cyrus saw Dolly Parton as a mentor, and she really did it as a tribute. She recorded that song as a tribute. And you think about Miley Cyrus and you talk about image versus substance. Miley Cyrus is a very good singer artist. You know, the whole wrecking ball thing and the crazy stuff that she's done, I can't explain that part of it, but you talk about someone who, with Dolly, it's someone said this, I think it was a guest on Rick Beato's channel on YouTube, and they said, for guitarists, right? Because there's so many YouTube guitarists now, and they're great. They're unbelievable players. Here's the thing. You can play Eruption, but can you write Eruption? And that's the difference, I think, with music. You look at someone who she created, Dolly Parton created an incredible library of songs.
15: Of work. Yeah, she's tremendous.
16: And that's the difference, right? Is can you write that? Can you make a connection with people, yeah, that are even maybe not listeners of your genre?
15: Yes.
16: And she did.
15: She could. By the way, that bluegrass band that I love from Branson, the Petersons,
16: yeah,
15: do an absolutely kick posterior version of Jolene.
16: Yeah.
15: Ellen,
16: yeah,
15: Peterson does it. I think,
16: yeah,
15: that's
16: I've seen that. Yeah.
15: I think it's got like 30 million views.
16: Yeah.
15: It's just, it's just tremendous. But one thing I have to say, because you said you were never a fan of Trent Reznor's
16: Nine Inch Nails.
15: Nine Inch Nails.
16: Yeah.
15: But remember, the greatest lyrics about liberals ever,
16: mm-hmm,
15: in Head Like a Hole, bow down before the one you serve, you're going to get what you deserve.
16: Oh, yeah, yeah, yeah.
15: So,
16: yeah.
15: Yeah, so
16: yeah. He, no, he's a great writer. Yeah.
15: We are Red Eye Radio.
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24: 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It appears by its own numbers, the U.S. government seems insolvent. 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

0: He is Eric Carly, and I'm Gary McNamara. You know, you just know. I remember when Robin Williams died. I was at a baseball game, a minor league baseball game in Buffalo, and they got a great stadium. There's probably 15,000 people in there. And I remember seeing it on my phone. I went, "Oh no! Wow, Robin Williams died." And everybody at that point were they all you could see it move through the stadium. Yeah. You could actually see like a roll. Everybody turning their head and talk. You could see that movement. Like within 30 seconds, it happening. I thought the same thing on social media yesterday. It just exploded.
1: Well, I'll remember it. Yeah,
0: she was loved.
1: I just got in my car to run some errands, my truck, and I was sitting there, and I looked down at my phone. I just started my truck. I sat out there for probably 25 minutes before I left.
0: Yeah, she was loved. Is loved.
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3: With SRN News, I'm Ron Taylor. President Trump says his administration has entered a sweeping agreement with Venezuela that, if realized, could give the U.S. access to vast amounts of the southern American country's untapped oil reserve at cost. Trump said in a social media post yesterday that the agreement was negotiated by Secretary of State Marco Rubio, Defense Secretary Pete Hegseth, and Venezuela's acting president Delcy Rodriguez. He calls it the biggest oil deal in world history. Rodriguez's government says the deal involves the development of 17 fields with a proven potential of 65 billion barrels. It says it could draw $100 billion in investment into Venezuela's oil industry. Poor weather hampered aerial rescue operations in Nepal as the search for thousands of missing people in areas devastated by catastrophic flash floods along the border with China entered its fourth day. This is SRN News.
4: This is weatherology. I'm meteorologist Laura Lockwood with the Alexandria Lakes Area Forecast. Lows dip down to about 66 overnight under overcast skies with thunderstorms likely, southerly winds 8 to 15 miles per hour. Cloudy skies expected again. Saturday, chance of thunderstorms. Highs level off around 81. Lows dip down to about 64. Saturday night, cloudy skies expected. For KXRA, I'm meteorologist Laura Lockwood. Right now, it's 66 degrees.
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5: 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Coming up here in just a little bit, this just a great story. It's a story that's not getting a lot of publicity, but it's something that I saw yesterday, and I went, it's perfect, coming up in just 1 minute.
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5: Just love this story. The Commonwealth of Massachusetts is in hot water as a prolonged legal battle revealed the state has ignored its own policies to limit emissions tied to climate change.
6: Yeah.
5: But it's not, that's not the story. The story is how it was discovered. The state sued ExxonMobil over claims it misled the public and investors about the energy company's hydrocarbon burning policies.
6: Yeah.
5: Right? We all know
6: Oh, yeah. Yeah. Yeah, huge thing.
5: Right. States and local governments across the country have sought large damages in recent years from energy companies over alleged ties to climate change,
6: yeah,
5: as if they're mobsters.
6: Yeah, right. Yeah. Hey, you know what? We could start drilling for oil. You know, there's probably a lot of money in that over there, Shamrock.
5: Alleged ties to climate change. I like it using my character's name, Shamrock.
6: Exactly. You live in Texas, Shamrock. Get us in the oil game, would you?
5: Now, the beautiful thing is, now, we all knew that happened. I mean, we've talked about that before. However, ExxonMobil is initiated a counter lawsuit that requested public records from the state's database on initiatives to reduce greenhouse gas emissions. The public records revealed Massachusetts agencies never complied with their own 2017 law calling for cuts to emissions produced by state-owned vehicles. The agencies with at least 30 or more passenger vehicles were called to reduce pollution from the vehicles by a certain amount each year. The Massachusetts Department of Environmental Protection never received confirmation of agency compliance or reports following up on the policy's environmental impact.
6: Yeah, right.
5: I just love that. I just saw that and go, okay, that's a story off the beaten track that really isn't getting a lot of publicity.
6: Yeah.
5: We've got to make sure that we cover.
6: Well, you know, it's if you're going to make that case, then you would have to make the case that every user of any petroleum product, which is pretty much everyone, you know, with the exception of maybe some isolated tribes of indigenous people in the Amazon. Everyone else, they would be the exception. By the way, they would be the only ones not in the lawsuit, because it would be the users, right? You know, this is the one thing, and I think George W. Bush even used this term: our addiction to oil. Stop it. First of all, it tells me you know nothing about addiction. Also, that's not addiction when it works. When it's actually usable. If you don't want to use petroleum products, don't. There's probably a little space in the Amazon where you could go live. But I don't, that's not up to me. You can vote with your dollar. Now you can ride a bicycle. Oh, wait, there's petroleum products in the tires. You could, maybe decide that you're going to, now you get, go live, make sure if you're going to do this, if you're going to be true blue about this, you're going to have to get a list of all the petroleum products ever made or what we use on a regular basis, and you'd probably be surprised. You're going to find yourself in a place where, oh, wait, no, I rely on this, and it does work. But if you choose to live that life and say, I'm going to be petroleum free, you have a right to do that. That's great. Go for it. Be completely off the grid and wear potato sacks for clothes. I don't care. That's your choice to do that. But this entire thing, you know, of suing companies because, well, they're responsible. They knowingly did this. They knowingly did that. And then you got to get it all the way to the end users. You and I talked over the years of these activists that would go to these, that would get in their cars and drive to these protests against oil companies.
5: Yeah.
6: And then they would get in their cars and drive back to where they lived. And I thought to myself, you know, it's the hypocrisy knows no end. But it's not just the hypocrisy, as we pointed out during the COVID years. They don't buy the science. What this is an effort to chip away at two things, fundamentally the Constitution of the U.S., but also capitalism, and take ownership of companies, take control, more control of companies, and drive them to their knees. And Obama said it under my plan of cap and trade, electricity rates would necessarily skyrocket. But forget what I say about coal, whether it's good or bad. I will force those operations to retrofit their outfits, their operations, and they will pass those costs on to the consumers, and it will bankrupt them. He promised to bankrupt the coal industry.
5: Right. It's what, you know, and that's the, and we have stated this, that, you know, people look and go, well, you know, Obama was actually quite moderate. He wasn't. I mean, the whole radical transgender movement came right. from Obama.
6: Yes.
5: That started with Obama. He's the one
6: through
5: his Justice Department and Education Department changed the meaning of biological female in Title IX. He is the one that started the misogyny that you see today that's now mainstream in the Democratic Party. On identity politics, he's the one that created the cop hatred.
6: Right.
5: He's the one that really marketed it and took it to that next level. And when it comes to again, the radical environmental movement, he is the one that actually said before he was elected, my goal is to skyrocket electricity prices. Now, you take that from 2008 and you come to now, 18 years later in New York, you have the climate change laws, and Hochul, even though she's in favor of them, realizes the prices are killing them. This is what happens when you enact these socialist policies and these regulatory policies. Eventually, there's going to be pushback from the public. So she went and she proclaimed, we can't do this. Electricity prices are going through the roof. This could hurt us. And the legislature came back to her, the Democrats in the legislature, and said, no, we're not going to change it. It's the electricity prices are supposed to skyrocket. Mm-hmm. Democrats in New York, Democrats in California, Democrats across the nation want higher prices.
6: Mm-hmm.
5: They want them.
6: Yeah.
5: They want high energy prices.
6: Oh, yeah.
5: That has been their goal. And so, yeah, you know, I hear all the time, well, you know, this race is getting closer. You know, with Hochul there, you know, for November, she's probably going to win. You know, Republican taking it, probably not going to happen.
6: Mm-hmm.
5: It's what they like, and you saw it in New York City.
6: Mm-hmm.
5: New York City said no.
6: Right.
5: We wish to go bat soup crazy.
6: Yep.
5: We wish to skyrocket prices. I mean, how stupid is it? Instead of just saying, okay, who's poor? You're going to have vouchers to these private supermarkets.
6: Right.
5: The idiots, communist, and I'm sorry, this is idiocy. There's no other word for it. And that's why I get so passionate when it's just so idiotic. I'm not angry. It's just, it's mind-boggling.
6: Right.
5: That, okay, let's create supermarkets where the startup costs are five times greater than a regular private supermarket. Let's have just some items that will put below market price, but they're just below market price because we're subsidizing it with other people's money. And oops, the bodegas and other supermarkets are not going to complain. Well, then we need to come up with a way to give them cash in order to survive the damage that we're doing by skyrocketing the cost. Because you're skyrocketing the cost of food in New York City.
6: Right.
5: And Democrats go, this is a great idea.
6: Yeah.
5: Yay, we love this. This is great. It's pure insanity.
6: Well, it is insanity. You know, if you look at what the private sector has done in bringing costs down, you see the big pharma companies going to retail. And retail actually reached out to them also at one point. And we saw the $4 prescriptions that continue today. For I don't know how many prescriptions they're up to now, and that's actually expanding, right? And because the private sector knows, look, you got to be a good steward. There has to be offerings, and if people are looking for leap, you also have to be competitive. To stay in business, you got to be competitive. And if this were, you know, my approach, and I were the mayor of New York City, you would come up with a plan, and we talked about this. This is why we talked about it. You have those vouchers. Basically, it would be city-type food stamps, but vouchers for anywhere you want to shop. But also, I would work with companies like Ibotta and the modern, and because everything is done electronically now, the modern apps that offer coupons on things, and those coupons would automatically be loaded on your voucher. So if anything has a coupon, it would automatically, because with those apps, you actually as a user have to go in and select which of those items you want to buy and do that. This would be automatic. I would work with those. 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

0: because we subsidize it, because other people will pay for it. 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We don't care. 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
1: Prevention hasn't even been discussed in this whole thing.
0: No.
1: And they will have to deal with it like any other retailer.
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0: We are Red Eye Radio. He is Eric Harley, and I'm Gary McNamara. So, Darlene Graham winning in South Carolina. Interesting. You know, everyone knows, every Republican knows that the answer that she gave on Taiwan was horrible.
1: Yeah,
0: is it is it the fact? And I don't know. I mean, I don't live in South Carolina. If I lived, a lot of these races, as I said, you get a feel for it when you live in the state.
1: Yeah, sure.
0: You know, as to what's going on. Did she win? Because that was a horrible answer. Norman is a conservative. You know that. But are they looking just for the win? We need the name recognition. We'll get us the win, and we need the win.
1: Mm-hmm.
0: Remember, this is a primary where you have loyal Republican voters.
1: Right.
0: It is not the widespread voters out there. Is that what they were thinking? Because they know the weakness of that answer. That was horrible, and they let that pass.
1: Yeah, they did. Sometimes emotion wins in election cycles. Maybe that's what went on.
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3: News this hour from Town Hall. I'm Ron Taylor. Officials say flash floods on the Nepal and China border have now killed more than 600 people and left over 2,500 missing.
7: Rescuers have pulled survivors from mud and helicopters have lifted people to safety after flash floods hit Nepal and China. Nepal's Disaster Management Authority has reported over 500 deaths, while on the Chinese side, the toll is so far under 10. Hundreds of foreigners were in the area on work, trekking or pilgrimage projects. Authorities are now warning of more flooding from a new lake. Thousands have been evacuated and rescue operations continue. Families worldwide in over 30 countries are hoping for news of their missing loved ones. I'm Charles Diledesma.
3: Jurors at the Lindsay Clancy murder trial will return Monday morning after being sent home for the weekend.
8: Jurors have been excused for the day after not reaching a verdict in the Lindsay Clancy murder trial in Plymouth, Massachusetts. Clancy's defense attorney, Kevin Reddington, says jurors asked to see the bloody knife that Clancy used in an attempt to take her own life and bags of pill bottles during Friday's deliberations. Jurors must decide if Clancy is criminally responsible for killing her three children. Reddington says he can't predict the outcome.
9: No, I have no idea. They work hard. It's been a long trial, and I have faith in the jury system.
8: He also says it does not surprise him that the jury went home and was not sequestered.
9: No, it takes them away from their family. They have lives, too.
8: Jury deliberations are expected to resume Monday. I'm Lisa Dwyer.
3: The leader of the Seneca Nation in upstate New York is criticizing President Trump's decision to rename Lake Ontario as Lake America, saying it violates a more than 225-year-old treaty and shows a blatant disrespect for the indigenous people who gave it the name in the first place. In a statement yesterday, Seneca Nation President J. Conrad Seneca called for the president's executive order to be rescinded. News and analysis at townhall.com.
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3: An inspection found a chemical tank at a Washington State paper mill was unfit for service 10 months before its deadly failure in May.
11: That's among the findings of the U.S. Chemical Safety Board's investigation of the tank failure at the mill in Longview that killed 11 workers and injured several others. It was one of the deadliest U.S. workplace disasters in recent decades. The Chemical Safety Board found that Nippon Dynaware Packing Company continued operating the tank without making repairs, despite several inspections from an outside contractor that recommended them. Rich Thomason reporting.
3: A federal judge has ruled in favor of artificial intelligence company Anthropic in its legal battle against the Pentagon. The government labeled the company a supply chain risk earlier this year. U.S. District Judge Rita Lynn issued a written order Thursday night stating the Pentagon acted illegally by punishing Anthropic. More news and analysis at townhall.com. A long-shuttered New Orleans hospital that treated patients during Hurricane Katrina is being brought back to life. And as correspondent Donna Water reports, it's a welcome return to something that helped so many at the time.
12: Dr. Lee Hamm walks through Charity Hospital in New Orleans, where he worked during Hurricane Katrina. It's been shuttered since the tragedy, but it's getting a new lease on life.
13: It doesn't look like it did before. A lot of deterioration.
12: The massive hospital is about to become a medical research hub, spearheaded by Tulane University, a $500 million project. Michael Fitz is Tulane University's president.
14: Now it's being brought back in a way that makes the same commitment to the community in terms of healthcare, research. It's a commitment to medical research and for the 22nd century.
12: I'm Donna Water.
3: More on these stories at townhall.com. I'm Ron Taylor.
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16: This is weatherology. I'm meteorologist Laura Lockwood with the Alexandria Lakes Area Forecast. Lows dip down to about 66 overnight under overcast skies with thunderstorms likely, southerly winds 8 to 15 miles per hour. Cloudy skies expected again Saturday, chance of thunderstorms. Highs level off around 81. Lows dip down to about 64 Saturday night, cloudy skies expected. For KXRA, I'm meteorologist Laura Lockwood. Currently, it's 68 degrees.
3: 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Gary McNamara and Eric Harley talk about everything from politics to social issues and news of the day. 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
0: All across America, we are Red Eye Radio. He is Eric Harley and I'm Gary McNamara.
1: Hi!
0: You know, we had cloud cover yesterday. It was great. It was like the first time.
1: I thought we were having an eclipse or something. I freaked out.
0: We had cloud cover, and it was my lawn, because it Tuesdays mm-hmm. Is when Tuesdays and Fridays.
1: Yeah,
0: you know, we're always under water restrictions in the town that I live in.
1: Right.
0: You can only water Tuesdays and Fridays on my side of the street.
1: Right.
0: So it becomes something you can't miss.
1: What if you identify as somebody who's always lives in Tuesday and Fridays?
0: Well, the thing is, I I don't want to identify as odd. I want to be even. They said, no, you're odd, so you've got to identify.
1: Yeah, that's
0: so
1: true.
0: That was the problem there. But my lawn is, except for one part in the back, mm-hmm. which really is the easement, which is like it's slanted down.
1: Mm-hmm.
0: And so water runs right off. There's just a small area there that's brown. The rest of it, yesterday I went, summer's over.
1: Yeah.
0: But I went out in the afternoon, just to, like 4 o'clock, just to swim a couple of laps in the pool. It felt cold.
1: Yeah.
0: It was 100 degrees. It felt cold.
1: Dry air evaporating that water very quickly. That's evaporative cooling right there.
0: Yeah, yeah. That's the whole concept of a swamp cooler, isn't
1: mm-hmm,
0: it?
1: Mm-hmm.
0: And so it was just a weird day, but I went, wow, the lawn's green. I watered the lawn. I'm like, well, there's no. Now, when I cut it probably Thursday, the top of it, just because it's, you know, because it's still going to be 100, 101 out, but it's mm-hmm. not going to be 110.
1: Mm-hmm.
0: You know, there still may be some stress, you know, on the grass.
1: Yeah, if it's not shaded, if it's not a shaded area, if it gets sun, there are two spots in my lawn that get sun 100% of the day. I don't know how, but it's getting sun right now. And I don't know how it works, but no, there are two spots. And the problem with, and we've had actually a fairly nice breeze. The breeze has been great, actually. Not high winds, but a nice breeze.
0: Oh, wonderful.
1: But that's like a low-level blow dryer on your lawn the whole time. That's basically what that is. And I kind of knew this. But I read recently again that the best time to cut your lawn, like when we're going through a stretch of what we do. Now, listen, if you live out in Arizona or parts of Nevada, you don't have to cut your rocks. Okay. So you just wait until the fall. You can cut your rocks then. They have stone lawns out there, which actually probably would be pretty, in parts of New Mexico, same thing. That would probably be pretty cool. But they say that if you cut it in the evening, which, by the way, is you've just peaked at the hottest part of the day. But as the sun, you know, if you've got enough time to cut it, as the sun starts to go down, there's less stress on the grass, and then you can cool it off by watering after you cut it. But really, there's nothing you can do if there's that sun exposure, because It won't matter. The top of the lawn is just gonna burn. That's the way it's gonna. When you run, I don't know how many days we've had at 100 or above, but it's been you know, a month.
0: Yeah, I haven't had rain since, I don't know, maybe like July 20th.
1: Oh, yeah, I haven't had any rain.
0: Now, there's been spots of rain. Thought I was going to get some yesterday, but it was great because I actually went out. And to me, this is fall. The cloud cover was so great yesterday. I rode the bike. I rode 15 miles, you know, at 11 o'clock that, believe me, I would not have done the day before.
1: Mm-hmm.
0: And so that was just, it was wonderful. I got all my exercise in and all that. But I looked at it when I went out in the late afternoon and did a few laps in the pool. I went, it's fall. To me, it's because the sun's a little bit, I can tell it's a little bit lower in the sky.
1: Mm-hmm.
0: I went, it's fall. Okay. And that's the weirdest thing growing up in Buffalo, that somebody who grew up in Buffalo, where the temperature probably now is 75 degrees, 75 to 80 there, you know, but it could be 100 degrees. And I'm like, okay, that's not my that's now my definition of fall. But let's get to the whole tariff thing. It's really interesting, the whole Canada thing. I find it just fascinating because everybody seems to be off the topic.
1: Mm-hmm.
0: You know, it's like, well, these tariffs are justified because Canada is socialist, blah, blah, blah, blah, blah, blah, blah, blah, blah. And our point has always been, let's look at the economics of it. And we live in a day and age when if you're a Republican, there's a certain level of populist Republican, just like there is a socialist Democrat that believes that you can manipulate an economy to success.
1: Right.
0: By doing the things that you wish to do.
1: Mm-hmm.
0: You know, what we have seen in the whole tariff thing and what was promised did not come true.
1: Right.
0: I just saw the latest Federal Reserve analysis of the tariffs.
1: Mm-hmm.
0: Let me just see if it was specifically. Well, I'll go look at that here in a little bit. We'll get to that in a little bit because I have to put it's on my phone, so I don't want to be doing that when I'm on the air. But when you look at, you know, one of the reasons we have to do this is because all this has to be done. Because we're failing.
1: Yeah.
0: Right?
1: Right.
0: The whole thing is we're failing. Things are not working correctly.
1: Mm-hmm.
0: The economy has failed us.
1: Mm-hmm.
0: Capitalism has failed us.
1: Mm-hmm.
0: Is that true?
1: No. No.
0: Is any of that true at all? What are the statistics? All right. We brought this to you the other day. Because the whole thing is, if you're going to manipulate an economy, it has to be based on that the economy has failed the people, that people have fallen behind. Great article written, again, National Review. Michael Strain goes right into it. Critics argue that liberalism has not delivered broad-based prosperity. Both the president, the vice president, and Democrats are selling the same thing. Now, they're going about it differently, degrees of what they wish to do, but they're both selling it that it has failed, and that's why we need to change it. Critics argue that liberalism has not delivered broad-based prosperity. An attack can be convincingly defended against in the comfortable language of statistics and quantitative analysis, but their critique goes further, asserting that free markets and capitalism is morally corrosive. That's the second part of it. This critique, too, is off base. On the former, here we go. The free enterprise system has delivered employment opportunities and rising wages, living standards, and wealth. The rate at which people ages 25 to 54 participate in the workforce is, these are all from government statistics, workforce is currently higher than it was at the onset of the 2008 financial crisis or the COVID-19 pandemic before that happened. Adjusted for inflation, the average wages for non-supervisory workers, that's the working person, right?
1: Yep.
0: The one both parties are trying to hit.
1: Yep.
0: The average wages for non-supervisory workers has increased 41% over the last three decades. Real median household income grew by 39% from 1994 to 2024, the most recent year that's available. Real household income for the bottom 20% has increased by 80% from 1990 to 2022. The last year data is available after just adjusting for inflation, taxes, and transfer payments.
1: Mm.
0: Again, real household income for the bottom 20% has increased 80% from 1990 to 2022. After adjusting for inflation, taxes, and transfer payments, the inflation-adjusted wealth of families in the bottom 25% has tripled from 1989 to 2022, which again is the last year that data is available from the United States government. On a consumption basis, well over 20% of households were in poverty in the 1960s compared to 1% today. Now, what has caused an increase in prices over the last few years? As we mentioned on yesterday's show.
1: Well, how far back you want to go? It's a combination of tariffs and the inflation created by...
0: Well, no, I'm going back to 20, basically over the, you know, since COVID,
1: mm-hmm.
0: when we have seen when inflation has hit this...
1: That's government spending.
0: Inflation.
1: That's, yeah.
0: That's government spending caused it.
1: Mm-hmm.
0: When you look at the 2008-2009 economic crisis, government caused it.
1: Yep.
0: Government getting it. Socialism caused it. Pseudo-government private agencies where government, again, controlling more of the capital in the housing market and attempting to manipulate the housing market is what caused everything that happened. 2008-2009 would not have happened without government intervention and Fannie Mae and Freddie Mac. Banks would have never... Private banks would have never taken the risk if they didn't have to in order to compete with those pseudo-government agencies of Fannie Mae and Freddie Mac that still exist today, that should not exist. They should not exist at all. And if you look at what has happened when it comes to since COVID, massive government spending, massive government infusion to buy its own debt, printing money, buying our own debt. All of these things that we're doing to manipulate an economy to success instead of just leaving the damn thing alone. Well, if we leave it alone, things could happen. Look at what's happening now. And when you look at, for example, tariffs, you can see the line on tariffs. When they peaked last year at basically 12% rate, and now we're down to 7%, you can look at the graph. It is incredible how the increase in manufacturing, as soon as it started coming down, the increase in manufacturing started going up and job creation started going up. When it was going up, it went down.
1: Yeah.
0: When right. the tariff rate went down, the manufacturing went up. We pay right now, let me see here, Americans now pay 75% more for aluminum than the rest of the world and 64% more for steel, which means what? You can't export.
1: Right.
0: You can't produce things in the United States to export to the rest of the world if your base price is 75% higher for aluminum and 64% for steel. These are with the new ones that the president has put in again. But that's the reality of what happens when you put in tariffs. Our thing is not whether a tariff is justified or not, because you can make the case that tariffs are justified at times. But when you enact tariffs as part of your economic plan that you can control. I'm going to tariff them over here, tariff them over here. I don't like what you said over here. There's going to be a tariff over there. Remember that one?
1: Mm-hmm.
0: Who was it? Who was it? I don't like what she said. I don't like her attitude. We're going to throw another 10% tariff on.
1: Mm-hmm.
0: The president does believe that he can manipulate an economy to success through tariffs.
1: Yeah.
0: On one hand. On the other hand, that he has taken off regulations.
1: Yeah.
0: He doesn't want to micromanage in those cases.
1: Well, he also puts exemptions in on tariffs.
0: Temporary
1: ground beef exemption, the 200-plus food products that they put exemptions on in December. And so, and they stated in December, and they stated with the ground beef, it will save families money.
0: I had a guy who wrote me that very upset at me for my attitude and my loudness, which is the frustration of the president when it comes to the, you know, the what he did with the beef stuff. Because right. That was just mind-boggling. I mean, it was just, I don't think I got loud about that. It was more laughing because he basically said, okay, we want foreign manufacturers to dump their beef at below market prices in the United States. And it's the complete opposite of what he has been promoting. Mm-hmm. He's all over the place here. Mm-hmm. The guy said he was very upset at me for my tone, even though in the end we are right. He actually wrote that. Even though in the end you are right on all of this, he didn't like my tone.
1: Yeah.
0: And I was like, my God. I mean, it's like, what's wrong with people?
1: Well, it's a very simple equation. My question is, why aren't more people outraged about it?
0: Yeah.
1: Or is it a quiet outrage? Are they not willing to vocalize, which by the way, if you're not willing to vocalize and you have the opportunity to do that, you're not forced to. That's your choice. But the more people who do that, who sit silent when they know something is wrong, then the more we should expect those wrong things to be the rule of the day. We should expect that those types of policies are going to be the policies we live under for generations.
0: And I infuriate, you know, we infuriate people when we say, look, the president lied on tariffs when he said that foreign manufacturers paid them and Bessent was out there saying, no, they don't.
1: Right.
0: We all know the American public pays for it now.
1: Yeah.
0: We all know.
1: Yeah.
0: Why did the president lie?
1: Well, because he wanted people to think that.
0: Why did he want people to think that? Why would you, why not just tell the American public the truth? He was out there last week saying, well, you're all willing to pay extra for gasoline as long as we can take down Iran.
1: Well, no, he said that about tariffs. People are willing to pay extra.
0: Yeah.
1: People want to pay extra. And it's great because we have all this money coming in. Well, conservatives don't look at this as a positive when the federal government is saying we're doing things to create more revenue.
0: And when Bessent was saying the American public already had the money, the Treasury Department had it, so we had it. And it's like, stop it. Because Bessent has been telling the truth on tariffs.
1: Right.
0: Then he decided not to tell the truth.
1: Right.
0: If it's in your wallet, it's different than being in the Treasury Department.
1: Right.
0: Don't do that. We are Red Eye Radio.
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17: The extreme heat of the past month over much of the nation's southern tier reflected in consecutive days of triple-digit heat in some areas. Now this week in several parts of the region, according to USDA meteorologist Brad Rippey,
18: we are seeing temperatures backing down just ever so slightly early this week.
17: However, the high-pressure ridge is expected to re-strengthen by this weekend.
18: And temperatures across the south-central United States will start climbing back into the 100 to even 105 to locally 110-degree range.
17: That means continued impact, such as heat stress on cattle and reduced soil moisture affecting crops.
18: The further east you move, though, we have seen some tempering of that heat by afternoon thunderstorms, and the coverage of the thunderstorms has actually expanded a bit this week. But unfortunately, just only so much you can do when those temperatures are climbing into the high 90s to low 100s. Afternoon thunderstorms are providing limited relief, but overall we continue to lose ground.
17: I'm Rod Bain reporting for the U.S. Department of Agriculture in Washington, D.C.
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25: 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It appears by its own numbers, the U.S. government seems insolvent. It's reported that the Treasury shows about $6 trillion in assets and over $47 trillion in liabilities. Add it all up, and it looks like the U.S. owes more than $130 trillion it doesn't have. 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

0: We're at Radio. He's Eric Cronin. I'm Gary McNamara. Yeah, looking at the actual chart from the Federal Reserve, the 2026 manufacturing surge arrived as the effective tariff rates fell. And they go, the initial rate was 12.1%, and then he started putting in all the, remember, the exception here, and then you can see when it he's putting in the exceptions as it starts lowering, the manufacturing starts going up, the industrial production. Then when the Supreme Court finds it unconstitutional, it skyrockets as the effective tariff rate goes down to 7%. Industrial production, it just, it's completely the opposite, goes right up.
1: Yeah.
0: You can see it in the graph.
1: Yeah.
0: Why? Economics.
1: Yep. And you can't change that.
0: Can't change economics.
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3: With SRN News, I'm Ron Taylor. The Trump administration is appealing a judge's decision that blocked an executive order limiting mail voting before the midterm elections. The court filing yesterday comes after a federal judge in Boston handed down a new decision blocking President Trump's order for 2 weeks. The Supreme Court has allowed the administration to work on the plan but didn't decide whether it's legal. The whipsawing legal battle unfolding days before the first states began sending out mailed ballots could have major ramifications for the midterms. Poor weather hampered aerial rescue operations in Nepal as the search for thousands of missing people in areas devastated by catastrophic flash floods along the border with China has now entered its fourth day. Rescue workers and military personnel have been working around the clock since Wednesday's disaster that has now killed more than 600 people and left some 3,000 missing, some survivors pulled from the mud while crews continue their search. This is SRN News.
4: This is weatherology. I'm meteorologist Laura Lockwood with the Alexandria Lakes Area Forecast. Lows dip down to about 66 overnight under overcast skies with thunderstorms likely, southerly winds 8 to 15 miles per hour. Cloudy skies expected again Saturday, chance of thunderstorms. Highs level off around 81. Lows dip down to about 64. Saturday night, cloudy skies expected. For KXRA, I'm meteorologist Laura Lockwood. Right now, it's 70 degrees.
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1: And he is Eric Carly, and I'm Gary McNamara. 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
1: You know, the entire thing on economics, when we talk about, you know, where we are as a country and socialism, you know, now creeping into the Republican Party, the populist socialism that they're trying to portray as being conservative, just free markets regulated correctly. You know, to me, I go back to the one guy who communicated with us and said, yeah, you guys are right, but I just don't like, you know, the way, you know, you're so frustrated and loud about it. Mm-hmm. Well, we should be frustrated or loud.
2: Mm.
1: When the Republican Party, that has been the party of free markets.
2: Yeah.
1: When the Republican Party and the people that vote in it, mm-hmm, start being delusional,
2: mm-hmm,
1: and start believing that, yes, our party can control the economy better than their party can control the economy, you are delving into a economic philosophy that has absolutely destroyed other nations.
2: Yeah. Yeah.
1: And we should be here on Red Eye Radio and other people that really are conservative and free markets and understand economic history and understand economics, which isn't hard. Economics isn't hard. Everyone can understand economics. It's how people respond to incentive. Put that to everything out there and you don't fall for the BS.
2: Yeah. Yeah. I mean, you know, it goes back to what we said since you and I started working together. The people come and go. The ideas remain.
1: Yeah.
2: The ideas, and as you pointed out, I don't know how many times over the years, I wish I had a penny for every time you said it. You can't change economics. People cannot change economics. The government can't change economics. They can manipulate. I look at it this way. I've always looked at it as a track coach can't necessarily make you run faster, but they can put their foot out and trip you. I look at that as, you know, the government basically getting in the way through regulation. By the way, Trump knows all this. And Trump knows this with tariffs. Otherwise, we wouldn't have seen one exemption along the way. Not one. We wouldn't see the ground beef dump. We wouldn't see the 200-plus food tariffs. The argument is over. He ended it, not me. If you have a question about it, ask him. I'm not the one who wavers from what I believe and contradicts what I say from day to day, back and forth and back and forth. And I may change my opinion if I learn something new. But when it comes to economics, there is nothing new when it comes to the very basic principles of the economy. The free market works as the free market is going to work. And when it becomes less free through government intervention, whether it's regulation or tariffs or anything else that the government is going to do, then We pay for it. The consumer pays for it. And when those people are out of office, we keep paying for it. These are the things with that the 9+% in inflation during the Democrat reign there a few years ago is still hurting us today. And because of how inflation works and the economy works, we're still going to be paying the same price. Prices aren't going to come down, with few exceptions. There will be no true deflation unless we get into the Great Depression again. That's the only time we've actually seen true deflation, is in a time when people had no money and could barely feed and house themselves. And so we don't want that to happen. So it's hopefully, and I don't see that happening, will never happen again. But the fact is, what the other side of that equation is, prices will continue to go up from here. Even if we hit the target rate of just 2% inflation, that means prices are still going up. Prices coming down, bringing prices down, should never have been a political promise in 24. It should have been, we're going to expand the economy and give you greater buying power. That's what we want to do. The inflation happened, and there's not much we can do on bringing the prices down to pre-2019 levels. But what we can do is get out of the way with deregulation and give you greater buying power through a stronger economy, and leave it at that. You don't have to. These are promises that were made that were completely unnecessary politically when you've got the reality working for you already. This is the frustration. The frustration is that reality does work for you. Reality works for you because you didn't start this. But when you jump in and then you become leadership, when you are in power, at that point you own it, when you touch it, when you decide you're going to try and change it in any way, that government manipulation is always going to cost you, unless it's deregulation. It's always going to cost the consumer.
1: And part of the frustration is, you know, once, I don't hear it much, but once, well, you guys think you're so smart. No, just the opposite.
2: Right. Yeah.
1: Just the opposite. You've got a significant number of Republicans that just are burying their heads in the sand. Look, Newt Gingrich wrote on this yesterday, just a couple hours ago. Republicans cannot win the affordability argument by telling Americans everything is fine.
2: Yeah, right.
1: What we can do is show them what is changing. Prescription drug prices are falling. Tax relief is putting more money in Americans' pockets. We are working to lower the cost of health care, housing, energy, and unnecessary regulation. There is a real strategy underway to lower cost and rebuild economic growth. Our job is to explain it clearly, honestly, and with the facts people can see in their own lives. It's too late now with the midterms 2 months away.
2: Yeah, right.
1: And that's been our entire point. It's not the political point when you sit there and point, yeah, but, you know, that's an unfair trading practice because we need to put tariffs there. Our point was being honest on economics. You aren't going to become and build yourself a rich nation by tariffing, by putting tariffs on. Because when you make things more expensive, you produce less of it.
2: Yep.
1: That's like gravity.
2: Yep.
1: That has the economic certainty of gravity. And for Republicans to pretend that doesn't exist or ignore it or say, I'm going to just not comment on it because I practice political idolatry towards this particular person, that's on you. And we should be angry about it. And we should be frustrated that Republicans are now more and more every day saying to hell with free markets.
2: Yeah.
1: And ignoring the reality of free markets versus socialism, which is the worst economic system ever devised, which destroys nations and destroys economic output and destroys people's quality of life, and you pretend it doesn't exist.
2: Right.
1: To sit there and take a hard look at what the Republican Party is doing and how socialism is creeping in and then promoting it as economic justice, that's actually a bigger problem than what the Democrats are doing, because it gives the Democrats the excuse to say, look at what you people are doing.
2: Yeah.
1: You agree with us.
2: Right. It's, you know, this is the door you kick open time and time again that I've seen, you and I have seen, the Republican Party do far too often. It's akin to Newt Gingrich sitting with Nancy Pelosi.
1: Yeah.
2: You need to get with your elected representatives on climate change.
1: I know.
2: Once you do this, I mean, class of 94 Newt Gingrich.
1: Yeah, I know. And then what? Then
2: because it works for you politically. Well, that's basically what he was saying at the one breakfast when he said, hey, Republicans need to kind of get with it.
1: Even if you don't agree with it, we can't fight it.
2: It's the trend, basically, is what he was saying.
1: Yeah. Never forget.
2: I don't give two soups about trends. Almost said the other word.
1: I know. I came close a couple times this week.
2: I don't care about trends. Trends are what send you off the deep end, too. And as a nation, we can't afford it. Look at where the trends got us. Look at what's going on. Take every level of the cost of government out of it. Now, there's necessary roles, and conservatives believe in them. Beyond necessary roles, look at government intervention, and it didn't start with Donald Trump and tariffs.
1: No.
2: In fact, he didn't start tariffs.
1: No.
2: But when you look at the cost of government intervention, add that into the cost of everything, it's absolutely stupid that we're paying what we pay. We shouldn't be paying what we pay for it, because we're the king of the free economy. This is what it should be, except more and more control. There's the problem. If you have any thought that government revenue coming in as a result of the people paying more, your own citizens paying more, if that is your thought, whether it's taxes, tariffs, or anything else, because a tariff is a tax, if you have any thought in that direction, that is not a conservative thought. That is not what the founding fathers intended. And it's not what we should be as a nation.
1: And when you start lying about economics as a political party to promote the populist socialism, which is increasing in popularity in the Republican Party, that, with the long history of Republicans and free markets in the United States, is absolutely

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0: We are Red Eye Radio. He's Eric Carlin. I'm Gary McNamara. By the way, Enes Kanter Freedom banned from Chicago Sky home games. There's no WNBA ban, but he's banned. Why?
1: Why? What if he changes his mind?
0: He says,
1: oh no, no, and he wants to wear the same t-shirt the coach wore. Can he get back in? This is what I asked the other day.
0: Well, he's being discriminated against as a woman.
1: Right. How dare you?
0: It's the continuing misogyny of the self-misogyny of the WNBA.
1: Yep.
0: He wore a shirt.
1: Yep.
0: She pointed him out.
1: Yeah.
0: The player did.
1: Yeah. Like, wow. Yeah.

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0: News this hour from Town Hall. I'm Ron Taylor. President Trump's announcement yesterday that his administration has entered a sweeping agreement with Venezuela could give the U.S. access to vast amounts of untapped oil reserves. Bernie Bennett leads us off this morning.
6: President Trump, in a social media post announcing the agreement, said it was negotiated by Secretary of State Marco Rubio, Defense Secretary Pete Hegseth, and Venezuela's acting president, Delcy Rodriguez. Rodriguez's government said in a statement the deal involves development of 17 fields with a proven potential of 65 billion barrels. It said the agreement could draw $100 billion in investment into Venezuela's oil industry and yield over $209 billion in taxes for Caracas. Bernie Bennett reporting.
0: Experts say a significant drop in gas prices should not be expected immediately. The Lindsey Clancy murder trial jury deliberated for a second full day yesterday without reaching a verdict. Judge William Sullivan has excused the jurors for the weekend, and deliberations resume Monday morning. Lindsey Clancy's attorney, Kevin Reddington, says he doesn't know what the trial's outcome will be.
7: I said I'm never confident. I don't know what a jury's going to do, so I'm not going to say, oh, yeah, I'm confident. No, I have no idea. They work hard. It's been a long trial, and I have faith in the jury system.
8: How is Lindsey feeling going into the weekend?
7: Nervous, scared, beat down as usual.
0: The National Park Service offers support for one of President Trump's projects in Washington.
9: A new report from the National Park Service backs President Trump's proposed arch. The plan is to build the arch in Arlington, Virginia, near Arlington National Cemetery and across the Potomac River from the Lincoln Memorial.
10: It was meant to be built.
9: President Trump says there are 59 of these arches around the world.
10: And we're the only important and major city that doesn't have one.
9: Democrats say the president should focus on the economy and the Iran war instead of projects like the arch. Ed Donahue, Washington.
0: News and analysis at townhall.com.
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0: Three former organizers of Hong Kong's annual vigils in remembrance of the 1989 Tiananmen Square crackdown have returned to court for arguments over their upcoming sentences. Correspondent Charles Deledesma has more on the story.
12: Yi Chuk Yang, Cho Hang Tung, and Albert Ho, former leaders of the Hong Kong Alliance in support of patriotic democratic movements of China, were charged in 2021 under the law that's effectively stifled the city's previously thriving pro-democracy movement. Li and Chow, who pleaded not guilty, were convicted on August 21. Ho earlier entered a guilty plea, which can often result in a reduced sentence. They face a maximum prison term of 10 years and are expected to be sentenced at a later date. Alex Lee, one of the judges, said they would be sentenced within 2 weeks, though. I'm Charles Deledesma.
0: You'll find breaking news and analysis at townhall.com. I'm Ron Taylor. A possible interest rate hike by the Federal Reserve kept stocks lower yesterday. We hear more on all of yesterday's market activity from our financial correspondent, Damian Treasy, reporting from New York City.
13: Stocks fell on Wall Street Friday and the bonds market swung. The S&P 500 index fell 0.2%. The Dow fell less than 0.1%. The NASDAQ composite fell 0.5%. All three indexes still notched weekly gains. Gap surged after the retailer reported stronger profit for the latest quarter than analysts expected. Treasury yields jumped as Wall Street built bets that the Federal Reserve will likely raise interest rates soon in an effort to tame stubbornly high inflation. Oil prices fell but remained volatile amid the U.S. war with Iran. Higher oil prices over the last several months worsened inflation, which is sitting well above 3%. Damian Troisi, New York.
0: 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I'm Ron Taylor reporting.
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16: This is Weatherology. I'm meteorologist Laura Lockwood with the Alexandria Lakes Area Forecast. Chance of thunderstorms today, otherwise cloudy skies. Daytime highs approaching 81. Winds out of the southeast, 8 to 15 miles per hour. Cloudy skies expected again tonight, lows around 64. Sunshine mixed with clouds at times tomorrow. Slight chance for showers, daytime highs approaching 83. For KXRA, I'm meteorologist Laura Lockwood. Right now, it's 72 degrees.
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1: 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Or extravaganza, whatever you want to say. I'll go with Gonza.
2: Tomato, tomato.
1: Exactly right. Well, you know, because you know why that is, Mary? Because week in and week out, we keep proving why this program is the best broadcast in the nation, right? So, I mean, that's, what can I tell you? Folks, welcome aboard America's number one travel radio show. It is just after 10 a.m. Eastern Time. It is Saturday, August 22nd, 2026. And from coast to coast, border to border, and around the world on TuneIn, well, we've got a diverse dish. I'll keep that going there. We'll have a little fun with that. Of everything and anything in the world of travel ahead. So, good morning.
2: Look at you with all your puns here.
1: Yeah, I'm ready to go.
2: Yeah.
1: Fired
2: and
1: up.
2: And you know what? Well, no one says tomato.
1: Yeah.
2: Not in America.
1: I'm saying, why would I?
2: That's my British influence. Yeah. My mom was from England. Yeah, so, no one says it here.
1: No,
2: it's tomato.
1: And by the way, we've been enjoying our garden is like producing. I mean, we've probably we're like past probably the 300 mark of tomatoes, great tomatoes and variety. So it's all good. Rudy, listen, question for you: how long would you cap traveling to a destination by car before you would opt to fly? In like hours.
3: Well, I'm not a good long-distance driver. I mean, I'm up here from the northern shore of Minnesota. It's a three-and-a-half-hour drive from St. Paul, and that exhausts me. I've driven to Chicago for 6 hours. I stop and take a nap at a rest thing for like 20 minutes or so.
1: Well, this week I saw a study. So what's your number? What's your number you were saying?
3: Okay,
1: you
3: so the longest. 4 hours.
1: Four? Oh, well, you're well below. Okay, so, all right. So the folks at Upgraded Points, they surveyed, I don't know, thousands, many thousands of Americans, and they came up with the average American says a personal trip, they would do 9 hours and 39 minutes before they would fly over driving.
3: Oh,
1: now, California, Massachusetts, and Rhode Island, they're all about 6 hours, and they say.
2: Yeah.
1: But Idaho, Montana, and Missouri, they're close to the third. They're about 12 hours and 55 minutes or
2: What's your number?
1: Well, we're driving to Pigeon Forge. That's going to be a long trip for us. So I would say probably for me, I'm probably about that 10-hour range.
3: Oh my gosh.
2: I would agree. I'd say 9 or 10.
1: Yeah, that's where I am.
3: Well, I have a funny story about flying. I'm at this resort, this new resort, and there's a woman here who greeted me, who manages it. And I said, could you suggest a couple of restaurants for dinner for me? Because the resort does not have its own place to eat. I'm writing about this place. And she said, well... I said, you know, she said, what kind of, I said, well, I'm not really worried about the cost, just something good. And she said, well, do you fly on airplanes? And I was like, where are we going with that? Mm-hmm. I said, well, actually I do, yeah, because my family lives in France and, you know, my friends are in L.A. and San Francisco and New York. And she said, oh, well, then you want to go to this one. And she sent me to the nicest restaurant on the shore. It was great, actually.
1: That's a weird way to say.
3: But it was clear to me that to her, if I flew on planes, which she never has, by the way, I asked her, that I'm a Mr. International, got lots of money kind of guy.
2: You know?
1: Oh, so I, okay, so do you fly? Well, okay, well, interesting.
2: Well, there are a lot of people around the country who don't fly.
1: No, but I put it at that number. Yeah. So, Bobby, you know, just speaking of driving now, you know, now Mary and I, we were planning to be in Washington, D.C. today for the Freedom 250 Grand Prix race this weekend.
2: Because you qualified as a driver.
1: But, well, you like to drive. And by the way, we like him. He's been on the show. But, you know, honestly, you know, Secretary Duffy's team there, they missed some windows with our team to make it happen. So that's why we're not there. Plus, it's raining there today, so it's a good thing, I guess, because electronics and water don't mix. But, you know, so I'm not sure if you've seen the setup, but how cool is it that we've got the race in our nation's capital this weekend going on? I mean, Mary and I, we remember we were in Monaco when they were setting up for the F1 race. We've been in Paris when they were having the F1 e-race.
2: Mm-hmm.
1: But, I mean, it brings so much excitement. Have you seen the setup there in D.C. at all, Bobby?
4: Yeah, I saw the setup there, and that looks really cool. And they've got the they're doing a lot of different things around D.C. now because they're building the new football stadium out there too, which is gonna like some of the illustrations of how they're gonna make that work and fit everything there. It's really cool looking.
1: Yeah, it is. I think it really is. So all right, Mary, we got
2: all
1: travel
2: right.
1: polls.
2: We certainly do. Thank you to all of you who voted in the latest travel polls on our show website, and I'm gonna share the results. First question: what makes a hotel room great? 34% of you said bed quality and the sheets. 30% of you, high-quality bath products and linens. 13% of you chose the in-room coffee maker. 13% of you, this was a tie, good lighting and an easy-to-use thermostat. 6% smart TV, 3% other, and 0 on the ample storage space.
1: Well, the coffee maker, if it's there, it's got to be one, a good Italian one that's making good espresso.
2: Yeah.
1: Espresso I'll deal with. But
2: I'm a little surprised good lighting and easy-to-use thermostat wasn't higher.
1: But listen, 64% there, Mary, are bed, sheets, and
2: bed and bath
1: products. And I agree 100% on that. So.
2: All right. right, second question. What makes an airline flight great? 25% of you say spacious and comfortable seating. 23% of you free Wi-Fi. 20% varied and quality meal options. 16% on-time departure and arrival. 8% the pilot who talks during turbulence. I was like that. That leaves my anxiety. 5% friendly and welcoming crew, and 2% chose other.
1: Well, the woman that where Rudy is right now, clearly, it would be if you have some money in your wallet. I mean, that would be her answer. It would make a great flight, I guess, right? So, because then you can go to dinner.
2: Free Wi-Fi is pretty high.
1: But I think I would agree, Rudy. I mean, you want a spacious, comfortable
3: seat.
1: Person.
3: Yeah. And I want the pilot in turbulence. I want the pilot looking out the window, not talking to me. But I'm sure it's reassuring for people who think that turbulence is a huge problem. You know, it probably puts them at ease a little.
2: It does. And
1: the
2: meals. Like
1: listen, the meals. I don't care what you know.
2: I don't either.
1: They're okay. But
2: on time departure and arrival. That's kind of important.
1: There's nowhere that you're flying. You're not going to die if you don't eat. So I mean, the food I would have.
2: Yeah, the food's all terrible anyway. Yeah,
1: exactly. It really is. But listen, having some variety would be nice. But all right. Well, travel news. By the way, new travel polls are up on the website. If you want to go vote, you can do that. rmworldtravel.com, of course. This week, some interesting news. Cruise ships with the worst CDC sanitation scores were revealed. Now, there's a real positive to this story because we do like to go positive on this program. Now, this program was created in 1975, and they do periodic unannounced inspections of cruise ships in U.S. ports, kind of similar to what happens at restaurants around the country. And I got to be honest with you. Listen to me. I mean, Carnival, you know, you want to have a 100, like just like when you're at school, 100 on there. Carnival Breeze, 86. Celebrity Equinox, 92. Crystal Symphony, 93. Freedom of the Seas by Royal Caribbean, 94. I'm looking at the Disney ships did well. The Ritz-Carlton, 94 ship. MSC Magnifica, clearly not, 86. The National Geographic Sea Lion, 86. Oceana Allura that we were on back in December last year, 100.
2: Yes.
1: Queen Mary 2, Cunard, 90.
2: I have a friend on that right now. Okay.
1: Well,
2: she's on it right now.
1: Some issues. The Safari Endeavor, which is uncruised, 79. All of the Regent 7C ships, 100.
2: Yeah, I did see that. Mm-hmm.
1: Okay. So I am so happy for them, clearly. And by the fact, we'll be on there very soon. So there you are. I mean, that's it. And by the way, it doesn't mean that they're unsafe, but it just means that there's the results.
2: Yeah. All right, real quick. It is fan week at the U.S. Open Tennis Championship in Queens, New York. If you happen to be in the New York area, it starts Sunday, August 23rd. It runs Saturday through the 29th. It is free. You just need to get a fan pass at usopen.org. It is free. You're going to get all kinds of events, including you get to see some of the top players practicing. It's a lot of fun.
1: Oh, that is. That's a great way to experience.
2: Yeah, very popular.
1: By the way, I'm looking here. Princess Cruise Lines, the Sun Princess or the Star Princess, 91 and 89. So anyway. All right, folks. When we return from this first sponsor break of the day, Zane Borer with Ovation Network will join us. We're going to talk about some of his company's impact on travel. Don't go anywhere. Your favorite travel radio show is back in 180 seconds.
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1: We are back and ready to go for today's B-Block. Before it happens across these national airwaves, this portion of the program will be sponsored by Regent Seven Seas Cruises.
2: Celebrating 35 unrivaled years at sea with up to 35% savings, we want everyone in the show audience to experience the ultra-luxury travel that's delivered by Regent Seven Seas. To help make this happen, 2 months from today, Robert and I will be on Malta in the Southern Med, and some of our show fans will be there with us as well as we get ready for a 12-day cruise together. The window is closing, but there's still time for you to also come join us and be part of this. What I promise you will be a spectacular trip. All you need to do is call Megan Garfield at Regent to book the special trip this October, and that's going to be aboard Seven Seas Grandeur. We're going to go from Malta to Athens. We're going to see Sicily, Lower Italy. We're going to visit Croatia, Montenegro, Turkey, and a few other ports in Greece as well.
1: Great trip ahead, no question about it. 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It includes the phone number for Megan. 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
2: 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I'm told he's ready to go and waiting for us. So let's see if that's true and say hello to Zane Bohr.
1: Well, I think it is true, Mary. Zane, nice to have you aboard with us today. Welcome to America's number one travel radio show.
8: Thanks for having me.
1: We'll get right into this because, you know, the upscale luxury sector of travel is an area that Mary and I invest a lot on this show in. It's how we mostly travel, whether it's for leisure or business, and we recognize the substantial growth it continues to enjoy. At the rejoin, we just mentioned one of our show partners, Regent Seven Seas, and the level of luxury travel that they deliver is top of the industry. Today, we see event-focused travel driving the movement of many. You know, I'm talking about concerts, sporting events, special happenings, food or cultural events, maximizing the experience and really having unique experiences. It's enticing to travelers more and more. Talk to us about what you're seeing there at Ovation Network.
8: Sure. Yeah. I mean, the luxury, as you stated, it just continues to grow leaps and bounds. People come in, they have high expectations on kind of what they're looking for from the luxury standpoint. We do have a part of our Ovation Network group. We have an entertainment division and just the expectation and what they're looking for in certain events like that just continues to grow. I think that space has been somewhat immune to some of the macroeconomic challenges that we have. And it just continues to grow leaps and bounds. And it's something that's rather unique as far as the event space. But we do the events, and then we also just do the personal travel or family travel type events.
2: Right. So I want to move to another sector within travel. 7 weeks ago, Zane, Robert, and I broadcasted this show live from the Intrepid here in New York City as part of the America 250 and Sail Forth 250 celebrations that were happening in the country. The Travel Siblings, whom you know well, Cara B. Bell and Harlan DeBell, they are regular show friends on our show, and they, of course, are aligned with Ovation Network. Want to remind our listeners, they specialize in weddings and other travel, but they joined us live for that broadcast. And after the show, we had a conversation about travel, and we were talking about where they were seeing big growth, and they mentioned multi-gen and family travel. Now, we know your background with American Express Global Business Travel. Robert and I have traveled with our sons around the globe for years, so we understand the market segment. I'm curious how you place value and importance on family travel and also the catalyst it can potentially be for other types of travel.
8: Yeah, I mean, family travel, I mean, the clientele we have, and I guess, by the way, I should say the Travel Siblings are amazing, so it's great that they were on with you.
2: Yeah,
8: but as far as it's family travel, I mean, yeah, that's a large percentage of kind of the clientele that we have. And again, back to the expectations, they come in with high expectations to make sure that their family, their travel is going to be safe, going to be enjoyable, and it's going to be on the higher end of things. So we definitely tailor and cater more towards the family travel trips. Whether it's the private jet, whether it's generally the clientele we have is front of the plane, first class type business class type travel. So the expectation's high, and we go out of our way to make sure that the experiences they want to take and experience in the locations that they're going, that we're pulling from the top of the DMC category that we have. And just making sure that they're well taken care of.
1: Interesting.
2: These are some lucky grandkids.
1: Yeah, they really are. So, you know, listen, Zane, you have a very interesting background to me. As you may know, I've been entrepreneurial my entire career. I've built several successful companies, also spent time working for Disney ABC. 23 years ago, you joined American Express. Nearly 12 years ago now, you transitioned to American Express Global Business Travel, and you've held, you know, a few strategic executive roles. You're now also the general manager and vice president with Ovation Network. Many people listening likely know there's a strong association with American Express Global Business Travel and Ovation, although there's recently been additional investment from others. So our parent company is very different today than when I started it back in 1999. Ovation Network has certainly evolved since it started, I believe, more than 35 years ago. But I'd like to know some ways the company is still doing what it set out to do, and while also maybe hearing where you see it moving in the years ahead.
8: Sure. Yeah. I mean, it sounds like you know my background better than I do. But yeah, I mean, the evolution since I've been with American Express Global Business Travel has been substantial. A lot of the activity we had has been around acquisition. We're actually going through one now where we've been acquired or potentially acquired. So the evolution on the leisure side has probably been the greatest. We continue to invest heavily in Ovation Network. It's a business that's highly profitable based on the clientele and type of trips that are booked. So we're continuing to invest not only in the resources that we have, but also in the technologies that we support. Just continues the expectation and the demand of our clientele just continues to be where we need to make sure that we're bringing the best that we have to the table, because there's lots of options out there. And we want to make sure that we're option one for our independent agents and then also their travelers.
2: I want to take us in a little bit of a different direction. So obviously the supportive technologies that you just alluded to, whether it's AI, Claude, ChatGPT, or other software that's out there, is certainly really helpful. And that's just where we are today in terms of logistics and planning. And it can actually make an advisor's job easier. But, you know, Ovation Network, it's a boutique, hands-on luxury experience for travelers. And I want to get your opinion on the emotional side of travel and the role it will continue to play for folks. Because when we travel, Robert and I, when we're out on the road, a lot of times we're asking people what they're looking for, what they want. And the one word we always hear, the adjective, I want something different. Mm-hmm. But they're not exactly sure necessarily what that means or where it should take them. So how important do you feel the emotional aspect of travel will continue to play and shape the industry while we're also balancing the whole technology AI piece?
8: Yeah, and I think balance is a good word. I think there is a fine line between thinking that technology is going to come in and take over, especially on the luxury leisure side of things. I think that the service aspect is going to be paramount. I think it will continue to be paramount. Everyone comes in with, okay, I need to have 24/7 support. If there's an issue on a certain trip, they want to make sure that they can pick up the phone and talk to a human and have kind of real-time support. So I don't think, yes, AI is going to come in or certain pieces of technology are going to come in to enhance maybe that servicing aspect. Mm-hmm. But the human touch, I don't see ever going away as far as the luxury category.
1: Yeah, I agree with you on that. So, you know, whenever I engage with a company looking to partner with us, you know, I know they're serious and a good fit when they understand that the demos of talk radio here in America match well with the upscale leisure and the business side of travel. And my point is, you know, the spending power in the U.S., we know it's in the 35-plus demographic. Certainly the 45-65 demos, I'll put it there, you know, which is the core of this audience around the country. Now, Mary nor I fall into the baby boomer generation. We'd be Gen X. But the baby boomers, they dominate the luxury travel market with big numbers, Zane. There's also more and more people that we encounter who thought they'd leave their money to their kids, but their kids are successful. They're doing well, so they don't need or want their money, which is why we see so many baby boomers or, to a degree, Gen X spending on travel. So who's a typical customer right now for Ovation Network, and has that person evolved as the company has grown?
8: I mean, you're spot on. I think it is. I look at some of the trips that are booked and then by who. It is simply incredible. So we kind of run the gamut as far as our clientele. We do have kind of the older end of things, and then we have the younger, the more experienced. And it's crazy the experience that some of these younger travelers have. So where have they been? What have they done? I mean, you start to talk to them, and it's just crazy that they've experienced what they have in, say, the time frame that they have been able to travel. I see it continuing because you're right. You mentioned the older generation potentially trying to leave some money or some investment for the younger generation. And a lot of those are already successful. So that means potentially they turn around, the older generation turns around and uses that for their own travel. Mm-hmm. Or the youngers just potentially, they now have more money and they go to different places and places that a lot can't go to. So it's going to continue.
1: Well, yeah. Zane, listen, this was a nice conversation. You are certainly welcome anytime. We look forward to doing it again in the future. Keep in touch and hope you have a nice weekend, okay?
8: Excellent. Thanks for having me.
2: Yeah, that was great. Thank you, Zane.
8: Thank you.
1: All right, nice conversation with Zane. I'm sure we'll have him back. So right now, folks, it is time for us to hand off to Bobby. He's going to take you through this bottom of the hour break. When we return, we'll build on group travel and a way to manage it with your clan. The latest destination spotlight is ahead this hour. 80% of the best weekend show in America is still to come.
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10: With SRN News, I'm Bob Agnew. We in Washington. President Trump marks an awkward moment in his second White House term as the U.S.-Israel conflict with Iran now reaches the 6-month mark. The president initially told Americans it would last only a matter of weeks. The president claims the war has devastated Iran's leadership, military, and economy, and there is evidence of that with the latest U.S. sanctions really ramping up and some of the regional allies helping the U.S. carry out the agenda. Poor weather has hampered aerial rescue operations in Nepal as a search for thousands of missing people in areas devastated by catastrophic flash floods along the border with China now entered a fourth day. Rescue workers and military personnel have been working around the clock since Wednesday's disaster. It's known to have left at least 600 people dead and some 3,000 still missing. The leader of the Seneca Nation in upstate New York criticizing President Trump's decision to rename Lake Ontario. This is SRN News.
11: This is weatherology. I'm meteorologist Laura Lockwood with the Alexandria Lakes Area Forecast. Chance of thunderstorms today, otherwise cloudy skies. Daytime highs approaching 81. Winds out of the southeast, 8 to 15 miles per hour. Cloudy skies expected again tonight, lows around 64. Sunshine mixed with clouds at times tomorrow. Slight chance for showers, daytime highs approaching 83. For KXRA, I'm meteorologist Laura Lockwood. Right now, 70.
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4: Outside of that, that's why we call House Mother. The mother taking care of everyone that's on trip.
5: Yeah. Got it. This might be one of the best uses of AI that I've heard of in a long time in the travel industry. So I think a lot of people listening who are the ones in charge of organizing group duties on trips are nodding their head right now and saying, hallelujah, I'm one of them. So let's get a little more specific. Let's say I want to book a family reunion for 40 or 50 people. Give us a couple of details on exactly what the app will do for me that may replace like my spreadsheets.
4: Sure. So, I mean, every group has a trip mother, and that one person absorbs the chaos or the organization because a lot of times they love it, right? Other times they are the person that exists within their friend and family group that has the most time. But, what essentially the app does is that person signs up, you add those people that are on trip with you, and from there, mother puts everyone into a chat together, and she's also in the chat with them. So she starts to learn what's going on, between individuals, personalities, who is in charge of what, and also just interest likes, and starts to proactively mitigate either needs, wants, or safety features. Right.
5: Okay.
4: So it could do everything from tell you that you all went out to dinner and two people weren't there because you uploaded the receipt and happened to be that, it knew that you had, those 45 people at your family reunion, but there's five people missing maybe because they, were all out the night before, right, at that and weren't there at dinner. So we're just automating little things that help the progression of the trip move forward easily.
6: So a few questions. I think it's fair to say that money can be a source of friction in organized group travel. I know you have expense logs. I'm curious if people are using them, if you find they're helpful. I want to know, does a person have to be the primary, is there a primary person managing the app, or is everybody contributing? And any costs associated here, Will?
4: So the concept of House Mother is kind of to split the responsibility. So even though one person starts a trip, what we're trying to do is making everyone aware and also be able to not only claim tasks or items in the shared calendar, but also be able to execute and, be able to have House Mother or Mother, our AI entity, automatically tell someone, hey, you're the closest person to the supermarket, right? And you guys need this for your house or your event or what's going on, right? So she's taking the responsibilities and splitting it up. So for that, everyone pays a $19.99 annual membership for unlimited trips, right? So if you think about other, planning or itinerary tools, there could be a lot of money, right? And we think that for say the $19.99, it's a pretty good price for unlimited trips to have someone watching over and guiding you, just as any mother would for a group that's traveling.
6: Well, all right, well said. Well, listen,
5: very cool.
6: Will, we wish you the best of luck on this. Really quick, did you create this yourself or did you have others? Just real quick answer.
4: So I created it with my business partner or my co-founder.
6: Okay. Well, we wish you a lot of luck. We'll definitely continue to follow the development. We hope you have a nice rest of the week, and thanks for sharing the information with us.
4: Thank you so much.
5: Thank you, Will.
4: Bye-bye.
6: All right, folks, listen, you could find the app in the app store. 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
5: 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Then it's the Destination Spotlight in 10 minutes.
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1: 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Well, it seems like they're everywhere, those tiny little black bottles with crazy black boxes with crazy black symbols on them that only your smartphone can decode. I'm talking, of course, about QR codes, symbols that allow you to connect with something like a menu in a restaurant or a guide to a museum, hotel, even a retail shopping center. A McAfee report found 62% of us use them while traveling or in a new place. But as our next guest warns us, the bad guys are out there, hoping you'll use your smartphone to open whatever that QR code is promising, and down that road lies trouble. Harry Moggins is a data privacy, digital surveillance, and cybersecurity expert who's founder and CEO of an Atlanta-based company called Privacy Bee. That's B-E-E, Privacy Bee. Harry, nice to have you join us. Let us start with the basics. How could harm come to me if I downloaded the info promised on a QR code that's not legitimate?
2: Well, thank you for having me, first of all. It's a great question. The QR code might seem innocuous, but if it gets you to download an app or log into a site that seems legitimate, it could put your information at risk. It could put your financial information at risk. For example, a common news article that you see is parking lots. You know, when you're traveling, you're on the go, you scan a QR code, you just assume it's an official one from the lot, but because you didn't check quite well enough, it takes you to a fake page, and it asks you for credit card information in order to pay for your parking spot. Seems totally innocuous, but when you do that, you could be giving your credit card information to a hacker, a scammer, and then they could charge you, you know, way more than the price of the actual parking lot, and maybe keep charging you every month for the next year. It could be an ongoing battle. So giving your payment information to a bad guy is obviously one of the biggest downsides or biggest risks.
1: Well, how can I tell if a QR code is bogus or if it really is for that parking lot or that restaurant menu?
2: It's tough because that's why it's one of the favorites of scammers these days, because you don't see where you're going out of initially. When you're scanning it, it's just, as you said, a big box of black and white scribbles. So the best thing is use the official camera app on your phone. That way it shows you a preview of the URL before you click on it. Sometimes you can decipher if this URL is suspicious or fake, or it's meant to look like a real parking lot or restaurant menu name, but they changed like an O to a zero, or it's a strange domain you've never seen that just doesn't feel right, kind of a gut check. That's a good first way. My favorite way to stay safe is the fingernail test. It's as simple as it sounds. Before you scan the QR code, feel it, touch it, put your actual fingers on the code and see if somebody put a small sticker on top of the official QR code, because they might reuse the same sign. They just replace the actual scannable square with something that is nefarious or, you know, guides to the bad guy side.
1: We just have a few seconds left, but if you don't click on it, you're not getting trouble. You won't get in trouble, right?
2: Correct.
1: Just viewing it is not a problem.
2: Viewing is no problem. It's once you scan it on your app, on your phone, and then you actually visit the website, if it asks you to do something like get payment information, download an app, log in to a site, that's when you have to be careful, because that's when you're putting yourself at risk of being compromised.
1: Okay, so don't install anything on your phone. You shouldn't really have to put a payment in at a restaurant ahead of time if you're looking at a, quote, QR for a menu, quote, unquote. But I can see how in a parking place or in a retail place it might work. Very helpful information. And this is apparently a growing industry, I understand.
2: So So this is a favorite of scammers in 2026 because it's so hard to detect and it's so easy to mask official, you know, QR codes with a fake imposter. They could steal, you know, money or identity or logins or all kinds of other nefarious deeds.
1: Oh, gosh, yet another problem. Harry Moggins is the founder and CEO of Privacy BEE. Check it if you'd like. Harry, thank you so much for joining us.
2: Thank you for having me.
1: And we'll be right back.

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2: Back to the show hotline, and waiting to talk New York State is their executive director of tourism, Ross Levi.
1: Well, it's only taken us 86 weeks to get to New York State, Mary, but here we are. 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
3: Great to be with you.
1: Well, thank you for joining us this morning. So you're talking to two people who were born and grew up in New York, and except for a short period when we were married, we've always lived in the New York City area. Mary and I, certainly we've been blessed to travel around the country and world for years. There are some tourism slogans that are certainly memorable. Virginia's for lovers, pure Michigan, big sky country, the heart of it all for Ohio, first in flight, North Carolina, right? But part of what makes marketing successful often is simplicity and just being straight to the point. I love New York says it all. It's about to celebrate 50 years, Ross. How big an impact has the slogan and the logo had on New York State tourism?
3: Huge. We're so lucky to have one of the most recognized logos in the world, not only for tourism, but just overall. We're up there with the Nike swoosh and the golden arches. And it is one of the few slogans that isn't a command. It doesn't tell you to do anything. It's a statement of love. I think that says a lot, that New York State is such an easy state to love, both for the people who live here and the people who visit here, because there's such an amazing variety of things to do all in one state.
2: Absolutely. And, you know, I think people do think of New York City when they first think of New York, and we get that. But as you said, the diversity, when you get into New York State with all the regions, we've got the Hudson Valley. It's beautiful. It's family friendly. We could do the whole show on the Adirondacks and the Finger Lakes region of New York State, the history and growth that's going on in the Catskills. Robert and I have enjoyed that area many times. We've got Niagara Falls, Lake Placid, Saratoga, Lake George, Long Island with the beaches and the wineries. So how are the tourist numbers looking this year, and anything you want to point out about the regions?
3: Yeah, it's so far so good. Our numbers are looking steady. Like most people in the United States, the international market is a little softer than it has been, but luckily the domestic seems to be making up for that. We're lucky in New York because so much of what we have appeals to people and sort of the current trends in travel, right? People are looking to get off the beaten track. They're looking to get to remote places and unplug. And in New York, you have such easy access to that. You know, we have more ski areas than anywhere in the nation. People may think of other states, but it's New York. So you're always just like an hour or so drive from great skiing. We have the longest foliage season in the nation, and actually the Adirondacks were just named by Priceline as the number one fall foliage destination in the U.S., so it's easy to get out there and see beautiful foliage. We even put out a

0: weekly I Love New York Foliage Report, which every week tells people where the best foliage is.
1: Well, that's coming.
0: And there's all those, you know, the small, beautiful small towns. And so it's really easy to get out there and see the state. And so that's really benefits.
1: You know, one other thing that I'll throw out there as well is I'll just call it sports tourism because, you know, from all the professional sports teams you'll find in New York City and other parts of the state, you know, Buffalo and so forth, you know, we certainly talk about our love of the New York Yankees on the show regularly. But you think about the college sector. We've got Syracuse, St. John's, Army, West Point, popular. Then there's all the major sporting events, U.S. Tennis Open that's coming, New York City Marathon, PGA, the Tour Championships. You've got Belmont and Saratoga that are great. Yeah. I mean, Saratoga is just a great town in general. But, you know, regardless of the season, regardless of the month, if you're a sports fan, New York really has you covered, doesn't it, Ross?
0: Absolutely. We're excited that this year the Belmont Stakes returns to Belmont Park after a multi-year renovation of that venue. Saratoga will continue going strong as the oldest sporting venue in the United States. It's not a baseball stadium. It's Saratoga Racetrack. And, of course, you know, any true blue baseball fan has to do their pilgrimage to Cooperstown to the one and only National Baseball Hall of Fame. That's right here in New York, in central New York.
1: You know, the other thing I'm going to throw out there that I do think that it's a little bit underappreciated, but the connectivity of airports in New York, you know, everyone, we know JFK and LaGuardia, but there's Westchester County Airport, Stewart International, Albany and Buffalo International, Syracuse and Rochester. You got Long Island, MacArthur, that most people know as Islip. But that's something that it really is a strong suit for New York, I've always said for years. But last question, really where we're going to take you with this, is we focused heavily on the America 250 on this show. We did the broadcast, actually, on July 4th from the Intrepid for the big celebration. But what do you say is the most patriotic way to celebrate this nation in New York?
0: We have a Path Through History program, which celebrates not only those historical attractions connected to the American Revolution, like Saratoga Battlefield, the turning point of the Revolution, but also immigration, Native American history, natural history. And that program curates all the amazing historical sites we have across New York State by different themes based on people's interests. Okay. So that's a really patriotic way to learn about experience history.
1: Well, folks, if you want to plan your own travels, you can come experience the Empire State yourself. The website is iloveny.com. Ross, really nice connecting with you today. Thanks for your time.
0: Great being with you. Thanks so much.
2: Thank you, Ross. Take care.
0: Bye-bye.
1: All right, there goes Ross. iloveny.com, folks. In a few minutes, we'll begin hour two on this August 22nd by talking about the best hotel reward programs, the Personal Connection, Right Stuff, and Museum Gallery are also all still ahead. 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
8: News this hour at Town Hall. I'm Bob Agnew in Washington. Arkansas Republican Senator Tom Cotton discussed efforts to maintain economic pressure on Iran through sanctions and enforcement actions this week. He told the Salem Radio Network it appears Iran's economy is struggling.
9: Based on every indication we have is that the economic vice tightens every single day on Iran. And sure, the revolutionary fanatics who are in charge in Tehran are not feeling that. They're corrupt. They have lined their pockets for decades at the expense of the Iranian people. But each day it gets tighter and tighter, and the pressure on them gets more and more.
8: And speaking with the Salem Radio Network, Senator Cotton said that the U.S. should continue targeting entities that help Iran evade sanctions, especially those involved in oil exports and activities connected to the Iranian Revolutionary Guard. A proposed deal over the Strait of Hormuz is drawing a firm response from the U.S., and we get the details from correspondent Willie Nelson.
2: Iran and Oman are working on a framework that Tehran says would keep military vessels out of a new corridor through the Strait of Hormuz. The proposal also includes a joint effort to clear mines from the waterway. U.S. Central Command says Iran does not control the strait and that it remains an international waterway. Commercial ships are still transiting with U.S. military assistance. The White House has not said whether President Trump would accept limits on American warships. Willie Nelson, Washington.
8: The administration is moving to protect America's electric grid from potential foreign threats. We get more details on the risk and what the government is doing about it from correspondent Ron Taylor.
10: The White House says President Trump has declared a national emergency over vulnerabilities in the nation's bulk power system. The order targets foreign-made equipment and software that could enable sabotage or cyber attacks, while allowing the Energy Secretary to impose security conditions on existing systems. Supporters say the action strengthens national security and addresses America's dependence on overseas suppliers, especially China, for critical transmission equipment. Ron Taylor reporting.
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8: Juul is updating its vaping device.
12: The Food and Drug Administration is giving Juul Labs permission to sell an updated version of its vaping device. It includes an optional age verification system designed to prevent use by anyone underage. Juul plans to market the new device under the brand name Juul 2, along with updated versions of its tobacco and menthol-flavored cartridges. In 2019, the company discontinued several flavors, including mango, mint, and cream, that drove most of its sales, but were favored by teenagers. Juul says any new flavors will be targeted to adult nicotine customers. Ed Donahue, Washington.
8: Federal Reserve Chair Kevin Warsh says inflation is still too high and suggested the central bank may have to raise interest rates in the coming months to bring it down, a clear signal, more clear than he has sent before, about his economic plans moving forward. You'll find breaking news and analysis at townhall.com.

0: Good morning, JC with you here on Saturday. We're at 6:05, and we're going to have a lot coming up here in this hour. Tracy Weaver joins us with Prayer Life. I've got a weather forecast. We got a little bit of rain overnight. A little later in the hour, I've got Mark Anthony with weekend news. I've got more news and sports. Thank you for joining us here this morning. You're on 1490 AM, Alexandria's KXRA News Talk Radio. Let's hear from weather, and then we'll get into Tracy Weaver, and appreciate you joining us this morning. Welcome.
1: This is Weatherology. I'm meteorologist Laura Lockwood with the Alexandria Lakes Area Forecast. Slight chance of thunderstorms today, otherwise cloudy skies. High temperatures reach up to 81. Southeasterly winds, 8 to 15 miles per hour. Overcast skies tonight, lows of a low for on 64. Sunshine mixed with clouds at times tomorrow. Slight chance for showers, highs level off around 83. For KXRA, a meteorologist, Laura Lockwood. Right now, 70.
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5: This is Tracy Weaver. Welcome to Prayer Life. Our prayer focus is reconnecting with Jesus. Do you ever feel that your lifestyle is so sinful that you could never freshly engage the living God? In Luke chapter 22, Jesus is talking to Simon Peter, and he says, "Satan has asked to sift you like wheat, but I've prayed for you, Simon, that your faith may not fail. And when you have turned back, strengthen your brothers." Have you ever felt like Satan is sifting your life like wheat? Jesus understood Peter was going to betray him before it ever happened, and he was praying for him, and he already anticipated the time that Peter would turn back and reengage. Father God, for the person listening to my voice right now who has felt so ashamed, so distant, and felt like they could never re-engage you, would you help them to freshly see your grace, your mercy, your compassion and forgiveness, that they can enter into a renewed relationship with you? We ask it in Jesus' name. Amen. This is Tracy Weaver of Risen Life Ministries, encouraging you to reconnect, to freshly engage with Jesus. Join me again tomorrow for Prayer Life.
0: Thank you, Tracy. Coming up next, we've got Lindner Farm Network, and in the later in the hour, we'll hear from Mark Anthony with some news. Stay tuned. You're on KXRA.
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13: Good morning and welcome to Saturday Morning Farm Time on the Linder Farm Network. I'm Linda Brecky at the studios. An area of rain showers moving through northwest Iowa, really the northern portion of Iowa, and southern Minnesota through eastern Minnesota. Now it looks like moving to the east, and some of that is a little heavier too. So a large area, showers and thunder showers throughout portion of Minnesota, and now especially the eastern portion of the state of Minnesota. And Dan Lemke is going to be having more on weather coming up later in our broadcast. And coming up, we have Ag PhD with Darren Hefty in a moment.
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15: Soil testing is always important, but the return on a soil test investment is always higher when fertilizer prices are high. If you don't know what your soil currently has, how can you know how to best invest your fertilizer dollars? Of course, you may say, I'll just put on crop removal rates and fertilizer, that should be fine. Sure, it's better than nothing, but consider this. If your soil is currently out of balance, fertilizing at crop removal rates will keep it out of balance, and that will cost you yield. For example, on our farm, we didn't have our phosphorus to zinc and phosphorus to copper ratios right in the past. By comparing yield to every single soil test point over the last few years, we could quickly see that if we got those ratios right, or at least close to right, our yields were much higher. With phosphorus to zinc on a Malic 3 test, it's around 7-1 or maybe 10-1. With phosphorus to copper, it's about 30-1. In years where fertilizer is high priced, there's nothing saying you have to continue putting on crop removal rates if your soil's already testing very high. On the other hand, if your soil is testing low on any one nutrient, it will likely be worth it to fertilize with that nutrient, even if the cost is high. After this short break, we'll talk about the best ways to soil sample and more on how to maximize your investment in soil testing.
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15: As much as soil testing is about determining the current levels of fertility in your field, it should also be about finding the variability within each of your fields. Here's how you do that. First of all, please understand, we're not suggesting you soil test every field every year or spend a fortune on soil testing. However, I'd encourage you to at least one time use 1-acre grids. The first time we did this on our farm was not only eye-opening, we were able to vary our fertilizer rates enough just in that 1 year alone that it more than paid for the increased cost of testing. That said, we suggest you only do one field at a time using small grids because fixing the problems you find may take quite an investment. Once you've fixed all the issues, you can go back to using, say, 5-acre grids if you want to. Now, if you want to take this a step further, start comparing your yields at each spot where you soil test. Simply mark a GPS point in each grid or zone, drive to that point, and pull 2 or 3 soil cores on each side of your vehicle. After you get the results back, for each GPS point, compare those results to the yield in that point. We use the Verify software program to make these comparisons on our farm. It's powerful data because you'll be able to plainly see which fertilizers are paying and which ones aren't. You'll also be able to see what fertility levels you need to shoot for to maximize your yields. The last thing I'll leave you with is please get a complete soil analysis. Don't just look at N, P, and K. That's not enough. Your biggest yield limiting factor could very well be something else. With today's Ag PhD Radio Update, I'm Darren Hefty.
13: Good morning. This is Saturday Morning Farm Time on the Linder Farm Network. Thank you for joining us this morning. Some rain in the area. Dan Lemke will have more on weather coming up later in the broadcast. September corn yesterday at the close, 512. That was up 1¾. December, 536 and a half, up 3, and March up 4. And September beans, 1276 and a quarter, up 19 and three quarters. November soybeans, 1288, up 20 cents. January, 1302 and three quarters, up 19 and three quarters. And September soybean meal, up $8. October, up 810. October soybean oil, up 259. September Chicago wheat 767 up 24 and a quarter. September Minneapolis 745 and a quarter up 12 and a half. Live cattle, August was down 105, October down 120, and September feeder cattle down 155 yesterday. Lean hogs were higher, October 8190 up 127. We'll hear from Jim Emter in a moment.
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13: And now with a closer look at yesterday's prices and a recap of those markets for the week, here's Jim Emter, Van Aun & Company, Alexandria.
2: It's been a week where we've been able to build on some rally potential for the grain markets. Unfortunately for the cattle, it was a week where we kind of gave up a little bit more. And for the hog market, we're just trying to stabilize here. So we'll get through them all here. Corn market on Friday, up 1¾. On the week, up 28¼. So overall, a very good week for corn. The soybean market up 19¾ on Friday, 51¼ for the week. Great performance there. And as you look to the news around the markets, Linda, we've got to try to disseminate and continue forward with estimates here on the U.S. crop yield potential. South America is starting to get some press about concerns of warmth and dry weather for the central regions of particularly Mato Grosso do Sul. But we need to keep in mind a lot of this planting won't even occur until mid-September. So this is a developing story, one we'll need to watch, one that'll change. And as the seasonal rains start to pick up, then if they don't occur, that becomes a bigger issue. But a lot of talk, and I think some price premium that's being built in because of that. But make no mistake, this week a lot of war premium being put in, particularly the wheat market leading the charge this week, having a very big week. And when you look to why, Russia pretty much indicating that they're going to escalate war. They believe negotiations are going nowhere, and they're going to try to, you know, bring this to an end with escalation. And, you know, that caused this wheat market and corn market to accelerate. When you couple that with big buying from China on soybeans, that's been another good week. We estimate that China's now bought upwards of 12 million metric tons if you bring unknown into that. So let's just safely say 10 to 12 million metric tons have been purchased, from our opinion, by China at this point on their goal to 25 million metric tons. The other add-on here is obviously you've got to keep an eye on some of the EPA decisions and Trump's pushes to make sure maybe he allows some waivers to occur, but also maybe mandates some higher blending requirements along the way. So again, kind of a mixed emotion there, but one that underlying tone keeps some optimism around the biofuel industry. So again, a lot of moving parts to this market. Nothing's finalized. Feels like the goalposts are moving often. But with that, we've got to come in here on price counts. Corn, 552 is this third price count. We're getting near it off the December contract. I would not be surprised that we falter at that level and try to pull back to the, you know, $4.90 to $5 area as we work through harvest. I just think there's a lot of inventory going to work through these elevators. If I'm incorrect in that and we break out above 552, then 617 is the next price count after that. On the soybean side of things, we're right up against the price count of November at 1289. The next price counts after that are a third price count at 1361, a fourth at 1478. I feel like that feels like a lot for beans. I feel like we'd have to get in and have problems in Brazil, and we'd need China to buy the full amount of 25 million metric tons. But I'm not saying it can't happen. I'm just saying it feels like we could run in some harvest pressure in beans too, as U.S. yields are allowed finishing opportunity in a lot of areas. There's pockets out there that are not. But again, being against this 1289, I think, is an important marketing area for producers.
13: Livestock futures back and forth on the cattle market, and today on the lower side with lean hogs higher. What happened?
2: Yeah, you know, we tried to make a day yesterday in feeder cattle, live cattle. I'm talking Thursday's trade, couldn't get it done, and or we actually got it done yesterday, but couldn't follow through on Friday. We fade feeder cattle down 155, lives down 105 on the week, feeders down 712.5, live cattle down 620. I mean, cash cattle traded mostly 216 to 20, 220 live based, rest trade near 350. I mean, just as you continue to fall back in some of the cash, that needs to be the driving force, and it's just not happening. Box beef prices are falling back off with Labor Day demand wrapping up, and that's not helping measures. So that's why we see the sell pressure around, and then a miss on the export, 9.2 thousand metric tons, down 1% from the previous week and 38% from the four-week average. Just no help for the cattle right now, and so we falter back here a little bit. We're at fourth price counts, Linda. I don't even have anything to quote below this other than the contract lows. Maybe that can happen. Maybe it doesn't. But we do look for support to settle in here. We're just lacking any story to get going right now for cattle as President Trump tries to push prices lower. On the flip side, though, hogs, seasonally, we're looking at a market that can try to come back in here. National weighted average finished near 90. Basic carcass values near 94. Cash hog prices continued lower, and that's depressing the market. But again, we're trying to honor these fourth price counts. We're trying to get up and get going. We did have a good export sales week at 38.7. So maybe, just maybe, on Friday, we're trying to show that hogs are going to move towards the higher end right now, but we don't have any cash indication that are supporting that. So we'll wait and see next week's trade and see if we can bottom out here at the fourth price count.
13: Thank you, Jim. Jim Emter, Van Audit Company, Alexandria. Well, we've been hearing a lot about a strong El Nino, and John Baranek, DTN meteorologist, talks about what that could mean for our winter, Minnesota's winter.
3: Already one of the strongest El Ninos on record, and it's not expected to peak until probably November or December, and that peak is likely to be a record. All the models, all climate models, have it becoming a record here this fall and early winter. So it's hard to think that we won't hit that mark. Doing so is going to mean, I mean, we've already had El Nino be a very strong player in our weather pattern here this summer. A lot of the active weather we've seen in June and again in August has been because of this El Nino pattern. We did see a break there in July when it got really hot and dry. But when you look at kind of the milder pattern, the frequent bouts of scattered showers, that's pretty typical of El Nino during the summertime. So we're definitely in it already. It'll continue to affect us even more strongly through the fall and then the wintertime. For us, that means a lot of warmer days and a lot of drier conditions, at least through the fall. But when it turns to winter, it gets a little more muddied in terms of what kind of precipitation we'll get. But very warm is what I am anticipating here over the winter. You look at DTN's forecast from December through March has above normal temperatures just constantly for those 4 months. So, and significantly above normal. So it might not feel a whole lot like winter. I'm sure we'll get our cool periods in there. And you can't go through winter without it, getting a nice blast of Arctic air at some point. But, I think those warm days are certainly going to win out over the cold ones. And it might not feel a whole lot like winter this year. I'm kind of praying for that.
13: John Baranek, DTN meteorologist. We'll be back with more on Saturday Morning Farm Time in just a minute.
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13: And the new Princess K of the Milky Way is Jenna Hansen, a 20-year-old college student from Owatonna who is representing Steele County. Hansen talked with us from the butter booth at the Minnesota State Fair this week, where her likeness is being sculpted in a 90-pound block of butter.
0: So I did not come from the typical avenue that we often see for Princess K. I actually live in town, and it wasn't until my sophomore year of high school that I really found my passion for the dairy industry. And I had various mentorships, and within that is where I discovered that this is something I wanted to become a part of solely. So I decided to go to the University of Wisconsin, River Falls, and receive my dairy science management degree. And now I'm just looking forward to finishing out my last year of college, taking on this role, and then stepping foot into the dairy industry.
13: And Jenna says having a strong connection between the dairy production side and the consumer side is very important to her.
0: So my duties start right now where I'm currently at the state fair, and I will be up here for all 12 days. And then following that, I'll be doing various events around the state of Minnesota, from farm breakfasts, visiting with schools, daycares, and really just advocating for the dairy industry throughout the whole state and just supporting our farmers. And I really hope to share their stories and connect people from the consumer side to the production side, because that was something special to me as I came from the consumer side and to learn the story of the producer side, and then to be able to share it is super important to me. I want to have that strong connection, and I want to just share more on that side.
13: And our congratulations to Jenna Hansen of Owatonna, the new Princess K of the Milky Way. The Minnesota FFA Foundation is gearing up for a busy Minnesota State Fair. Val Arsvold Foundation Executive Director says they'll have their annual telethon tomorrow. They're gearing up for the telethon. They're busy at the state fair. And that telethon is going to be Sunday, tomorrow, at the Miracle of Birth Center.
4: We've got a lot of great things planned for the state fair. The first that really is one of our major events, and we've been doing it now for our sixth year. That is the Great Minnesota Give Together, our telethon. And we have this event so that people can support the FFA and the valuable programs that are provided to students across the state. So that event will go live from the Christensen Farm stage in front of the CHS Miracle of Birth Center on Sunday, August 30th. And if you're not at the fair, you can watch that on our live stream through our YouTube. And then as we get deeper into the fair, of course, FFA comes out in big numbers during the FFA encampment, which is during Labor Day. So then we'll see and support a lot of students as they show livestock and floriculture, landscaping, and so on. And then the last day of the fair, we celebrate all those accomplishments with an annual awards program. So we've got a lot of really neat things happening, and FFA will be present not only in exhibiting opportunities, but also at the CHS Miracle of Birth Center as we interact with fairgoers.
5: And on the 4-H side, over 3,000 4-Hers have their livestock exhibits at the Minnesota State Fair. According to Kent Teese, an organizer of the 4-H Livestock Program, the 4-H Livestock Auction is tonight following the 4-H Scholarship event.
6: Big event, on the 4-H Auction. This is actually the 47th 4-H Auction at the State Fair. And it'll kick off at 4 o'clock with a buyer's supper. Then we have a scholarship program that, and we'll be awarding 44 scholarships totaling $130,000 to deserving young people in the 4-H animal science program. And we'll also be honoring about 38 young people that have the top placing breeding animals in all the categories, and beef, swine, sheep, goats, and poultry. And then the big auction kicks off at 6 o'clock with a sale of champions.
5: Kent Teese. Well, rain on the weather radar this morning. Joining us, our ag weather specialist, Dan Lemke. Dan, good morning.
7: Good morning, Linda. You are right. We are seeing some very welcome showers moving across the state this morning, and that's bringing some much-needed rain to the region. Showers and thunderstorms developed last night and spread across the majority of the state. Some areas, including parts of southwestern and parts of northwestern Minnesota, have seen some moderate showers and thunderstorms, which is good news, as both of those areas are some of the driest around. So far, rain reports a little bit limited, just over 6/10 reported at Hutchinson and Fulda, but the radar picture is encouraging that some of the really dry areas at least picked up some meaningful rain. And much of the state is still getting some rain this morning as an area of precipitation slides to the east. We'll see showers and thunderstorms in parts of Minnesota, mainly through the morning. It eventually moves out of the state by late morning or early afternoon. Then behind this system does come some warm and humid conditions, and that'll launch us back into more summer-like weather for a while. As our skies clear today, rising temperatures and dew points are going to follow. That'll be noticeable, especially across western Minnesota today. Cloud cover will keep the eastern part of the state just a little bit cooler. Highs reach the mid to upper 80s across southwestern Minnesota and parts of western Minnesota, while central and eastern Minnesota most likely stay in the lower 80s. But heat and humidity will spread by Sunday. Mid to upper 80s are likely through most of the area. Also going to see dew points in the low 70s, so very hot, very sticky. And then hot, humid weather sticks around for much of next week as well, as certainly looks like summer isn't quite ready to give up the fight just yet. For today, though, we can expect showers and thunderstorms to continue through the morning. They gradually slide east and should exit the state by early afternoon. Skies clear behind it, and along with that clearing comes some warm, humid air. Highs today, again, should range from the low 80s in the western part of the state to the upper 80s. Other way around. Highs in the east from the low 80s to upper 80s in parts of western Minnesota with the increasing dew points. Also breezy with south winds at about 10 to 20. Partly cloudy overnight tonight, looking at lows generally staying in the 60s. For tomorrow, partly to mostly cloudy conditions early, should see clearing with hot and humid conditions. Highs back into the mid to upper 80s, dew points again around 70 degrees, so very sticky. Scattered showers are possible as well. Partly cloudy, warm and humid for Monday. Warm again Tuesday with a chance for some showers along the way. Above average temperatures likely for most of next week. That is a look at our weather here on the Linder Farm Network.
5: Well, thank you, Dan. 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
19: This is Weatherology. I'm meteorologist Laura Lockwood with the Alexandria Lakes Area Forecast. Slight chance of thunderstorms today, otherwise cloudy skies. High temperatures reach up to 81. Southeasterly winds, 8 to 15 miles per hour. Overcast skies tonight, lows level off around 64. Sunshine mixed with clouds at times tomorrow. Slight chance for showers, highs level off around 83. For KXRA, I'm meteorologist Laura Lockwood. Right now, 70.
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9: I'm Mark Anthony with this week's Newsweek in Review. All occupants inside of a home in Stearns County were able to safely evacuate their residence early Thursday morning following a garage fire. The Stearns County Sheriff's Office says initial investigation shows that a juvenile party was attempting to dispose of a mattress by burning it in a garage. The juvenile reportedly believed they had put out the blaze by using water and returned to the home. Shortly thereafter, the homeowner's dog began barking, and the juvenile looked back outside and found the entire garage was fully engulfed in flames. A caller said the fire was spreading from their neighbor's garage to a nearby tree. Another nearby garage also reportedly caught fire. Everyone inside of the home was able to safely get out of the home. The garage is considered a total loss. And immigration authorities are changing how they make arrests in Minnesota following Operation Metro Surge. An analysis from the Star Tribune shows that ICE arrested more than 900 immigrants statewide from March through early August. About 70% of those arrests involve people in or near jails and prisons, compared with 3% during the operation. Nearly 80% of those detained had criminal records or pending charges. And no recount will take place for the August 11th Republican primary election for governor. The Office of Secretary of State announced this week that it did not receive a formal request by Monday's deadline. Previously, GOP candidate Mike Lindell, who lost, said that he was going to personally pay for a recount of the results. He didn't like the policy of the recount and then filed a lawsuit against the Secretary of State and the Minnesota State Canvassing Board. Lindell also requested to waive the payment for the recount of $825,000 until a court ruling can be made. And U.S. Senator Tina Smith spent her final opening day on Thursday at the Minnesota State Fair before she retires at the end of this term. She shared this with MNN's John Anderson.
24: I definitely have a little bit of nostalgia for being here. The last time I'll be here as a senator, though, who knows what adventures are next. So yeah. I'll look forward to that, and I'm really glad I came here for my last senatorial opening gate.
25: Well, maybe next year all of us media guys will leave you alone then.
24: That's right. I'll be like, hey, hi, anyone want to talk to me?
9: Smith says she'll definitely be back every year, especially with her young grandchildren.
11: 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The event will run from 10 a.m. to 3 p.m. The Alexandria Shooting Park in Alexandria. There is free admission, free lunch, and free T-shirts for the kids. 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And there's plenty of giveaways, too. Dean Krebs talks about getting kids involved in the outdoors.
12: Kids get a chance to try the activity and see if they have further interest in it, right? And then we try and have some resources if they want to further their involvement in that activity. 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I want a snowshoe. How do I do it? Well, the Outdoor Gear Library through the school district is how you do it. It's pretty simple. The fishing one, there's resources there. So, it's just one step of getting kids interested.
11: By the way, to register and get those free tickets, just go to the website, eventbrite.com. 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And this coming Monday, Alexandria Police Department will be taking on the Alexandria Fire Department in a big softball game for charity. Come on out and cheer on your favorite team. You're invited again as they face off on the softball field at Knute Nelson Ballpark on Monday. The fun will get underway at 6 p.m. Admission is just $2 for adults and $1 for children, with all the money benefiting the Lakes Area Humane Society. Alexandria Police Officer Brandon Plumsky says they want to support the Lakes Area Humane Society. He told us why.
16: We talked and talked, and, you know, it was just kind of one of those forgotten they're off, you know, down in the industrial district, and we don't always remember them as one of our nonprofits, and they get utilized a lot by us at the police department.
11: In addition, Brandon and firefighter Lucas Scotto talked about the history of this fun rivalry.
18: There's a pretty good history of it.
11: Like, okay.
18: Probably was about the mid-90s, early 90s to about the mid 2005-ish was, it's pretty easy for us at the fire department because there's a trophy, and I think it's, what, 11 out of 12 years, says Alex.
16: Yeah, but the funny thing is, Lucas, you bring that up, is you guys quit after that last year. You quit.
18: We won the most recent. Is that why you wanted a new trophy this year?
16: No, I'm pretty sure, from what I've heard, and even from fire, was the law enforcement won the most recent one, but you guys gave up and somebody cried or something.
11: By the way, bring the entire family and cheer on your local first responders and support a great cause for all the fun on that. And more details, go to their Facebook page. And the latest U.S. Drought Monitor map shows that 95.29% of Minnesota is currently at least abnormally dry. This is up from 88.18% last week. Also, 78.34% of Minnesota is at least in a moderate drought. This is up from 75.2% from last week. All of Douglas and Ottertail counties are currently in a moderate drought. Most of Stearns and Grant counties are also in a moderate drought. Half of Polk County is in a moderate drought as well. For all the details on that, go to the U.S. Drought Monitor website at droughtmonitor.unl.edu. And the National Weather Service says our period of quiet weather comes to an end as a series of weak weather disturbances will slide across the state. Forecasters say we could see some scattered rain over the weekend. Temps will warm up over the weekend with highs in the low to mid 80s expected. Average highs are now typically in the mid 70s for this time of the year. A slight chance of rain will be with us as well on Monday across the area. Keep it here for more on that. And Golden Gopher head football coach PJ Fleck marked the end of his team's fall camp by taking his squad to the Minnesota State Fair on Thursday. Fleck says it's important for the team to experience a piece of Minnesota culture, interact with fans, and get a break from the grind of preseason workouts.
20: Nothing better than coming to the Minnesota State Fair, the great Minnesota get-together. I mean, this is what it's all about. And you pair our game next Thursday, a week from today. College football kicks off today. I mean, it's really special for our players to be able to connect with our community, with our fans, and people to show up for games. So really important time right now.
11: Fleck says his team is now getting into game mode as it prepares for Thursday's preseason opener against Eastern Illinois. Next Thursday's kickoff will be at 7 p.m. at Huntington Bank Stadium. And that's this week's Newsweek in Review. I'm Mark Anthony.
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10: 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Windy. You can see everything from weather radar to wind speeds, satellite, temperature, rain, thunder. And there's a pretty wide swath of moisture falling from just south of the Hibbing Iron Range area, extending west to about Brainerd and a little bit southwest. It's all, of course, moving out of our area presently. But we did get a nice little shot of rain last night, and that was very much needed. So it's nice to see that coming about. Windy.com is showing that this area of precipitation is moving as kind of a bowline, if you will. There's no big winds with it, but it's bowing out, and it extends well into northern Iowa. And it's all traveling to the southeast. Looking around the area, we are seeing temperatures at the low 70s. I think we're going to see a high today in the low 80s. It looks to be a very nice day. They're saying highs right about 87, 88 maybe. Could be kind of warm. And looking ahead into the week, we should see highs averaging in the 70s and 80s with some additional rain chances coming up. So keep that in store. We've got coming up next weekend news, a few more ads. In the 7 o'clock hour, Mark Anthony joins us again with One-on-One. We'll have community events, funeral announcements, and the all-important birthday club. That's about 7:30 next hour. So stay tuned. You're on KXRA 1490 AM, and I'm JC, and I'm just honored to be here with you this morning. Welcome. Welcome, welcome. It's a great day. News and sports coming up next.
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23: And I'm Jason Dinerson. More areas of the Boundary Waters are reopening as crews continue making progress on northeastern Minnesota wildfires. Three remaining wildfires have reached containment, ranging from 58% to 71%. A fundraiser in Duluth today will benefit wildfire relief efforts for the Boundary Waters and northern Minnesota businesses. Lucas Leaf of Sportsman for the Boundary Waters says you can also help by taking a trip north.
0: Go visit an outfitter, take a trip, visit an online store, go in and have a meal, you know, stay at a hotel. I mean, that's what these folks really, really need right now, and you know, rely on the people that are coming up to enjoy the Boundary Waters to keep their doors open, too.
23: More areas of the Boundary Waters are reopening. The Fall Lake Newton Pipestone Bay entry point reopens for day use today, while Little Vermilion Lake, Lake Jeanette, and Nell's Lake recreation areas reopen on Tuesday. And this is MNN.
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0: The Vikings closed out preseason play with a 34-6 loss at Denver last night. Max Brosmer got the start at QB, and Carson Wentz also saw playing time. Coach Kevin O'Connell says the intention was for J.J. McCarthy to start this game, but McCarthy ended up not playing at all because of the ankle injury he suffered in last week's game.
1: Hope to get him turned over. The goal was to try to get him, you know, have him start the game tonight and try to get him a half if we could. You know, there was a group of guys, you know, we were going to, you know, have play to start the game that we're hoping to, you know, reps, as we talked about earlier in the week, they're so massive and just couldn't get them turned over and couldn't get them there.
0: The regular season starts in 2 weeks on Sunday, September 13th at home against Green Bay. The St. Paul Saints lost to Toledo last night 4-1. St. Paul batters struck out 19 times, tying a franchise record. 14th-ranked Golden Gopher Volleyball opened the regular season with a loss to 12th-ranked Arizona State last night, losing in straight sets at an event in Sioux Falls. Minnesota United hosts Orlando City today in MLS action, and the Minnesota Lynx hit the road to play at Atlanta tomorrow with tip-off at 2 p.m. For more on these and other stories, visit MinnesotaNewsNetwork.com. I'm Jason Dinesen. 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
3: News this hour at Town Hall. I'm Bob Agnew in Washington. President Trump is warning countries that support Iran as tensions threaten oil shipments through the Strait of Hormuz. Here's correspondent Ken Lorman.
4: Global prosperity depends on reopening the vital waterway, and supporters say President Trump is right to pressure nations aiding Iran. China is Iran's most influential partner, yet nearly 80% of the oil passing through the strait goes to China, making Beijing a major beneficiary of restoring the flow. Economist Steve Moore says it appears China is willing to make itself and the rest of the world poorer in order to destabilize the U.S. economy and weaken President Trump politically. Ken Lorman reporting.
3: The governor of Tennessee now wants a Nashville airport to be renamed after Dolly Parton, who passed away this week.
5: The country music star died Tuesday of cancer at age 80. The proposal to rename the airport could require the Metro Nashville Airport Authority to revisit its naming policy. The current policy says airport property should only be named for people who have been deceased at least 2 years. The governor's office says his proposal and the naming policy will be discussed by the airport authority at its September 17th meeting. I'm Lisa Dwyer.
3: The National Park Service is offering its support for one of President Trump's projects in Washington.
6: A new report from the National Park Service backs President Trump's proposed arch. The plan is to build the arch in Arlington, Virginia, near Arlington National Cemetery and across the Potomac River from the Lincoln Memorial.
7: It was meant to be built.
6: President Trump says there are 59 of these arches around the world.
7: And we're the only important and major city that doesn't have one.
6: Democrats say the president should focus on the economy and the Iran war instead of projects like the arch at Donahue, Washington.
3: More at townhall.com.
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3: More Confederate statues are being removed in the state of Virginia.
9: The Commonwealth of Virginia is removing three Confederate memorials from a public park and civic campus in Richmond. The statues honor Confederate generals Thomas J. Stonewall Jackson and Governor Williams Extra Billy Smith, as well as Confederate Dr. Hunter Holmes McGuire. The state legislature approved the removals during its 2026 session. The statues are the latest in a years-long effort to purge the former Confederate capital of Confederate monuments. The statues will be preserved by the Shenandoah Valley Battlefields Foundation, which said it would relocate the monuments to battlefield sites within the Shenandoah Valley. Keith Peters, Washington.
3: E-cigarette maker Juul Labs has received U.S. permission to sell an updated version of its vaping device. The new product was announced by regulators and includes an electronic age verification system. More on these stories at townhall.com. Norway has a new king.
10: Crown Prince Haakon has ascended to the throne following the death of his father, King Harald V. His daughter becomes Crown Princess Ingrid Alexandra and heir to the throne. The role of Norwegian monarch is largely symbolic, as the power lies within an elected parliament. But the country's royal family retains celebrity and a role in promoting the wealthy nation across the world. The 53-year-old Haakon's tasks will include stabilizing the Scandinavian country's monarchy and the royal family's popularity after his wife's past contacts with deceased sex offender Jeffrey Epstein and his stepson's sexual assault conviction. Bernie Bennett reporting.
3: A Dutch drug addiction and mental health institute warned users Friday about potentially lethal ecstasy pills shaped to look like the head of President Trump. The respected Trimbos Institute said that several of those pills have been handed in a recent network of centers that test drugs for users before they take them, and they were tested and turned out to be positively dangerous. This is townhall.com.
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12: This is weatherology. I'm meteorologist Laura Lockwood with the Alexandria Lakes Area Forecast. Slight chance of thunderstorms today, otherwise cloudy skies. High temperatures reach up to 81. Southeasterly winds 8 to 15 miles per hour. Overcast skies tonight, lows level off around 64. Sunshine mixed with clouds at times tomorrow. Slight chance for showers, highs level off around 83. For KXRA, I'm meteorologist Laura Lockwood. Right now, it's 69 degrees.
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17: MNN, I'm Jason Dinesen. Today is day three of the Minnesota State Fair. The theme for the day is 4-H Day, with many activities planned around farm animals. Those headed to the fair can also get a glimpse of the numerous fish species occupying the famous fish pond. DNR fisheries specialist Rebecca Bullers.
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17: 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I'm Jason Dinesen. This is MNN.
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16: 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Today is the Alex Firearms and Knife Show happening at the Douglas County Fairgrounds. It opens this morning at 8 a.m. and it continues today through 5 p.m. As I was coming in this morning, it was about 5:15 or so. I saw people already at the event getting ready. It looked like quite a showing. If you can take that in, I invite you to go check that out. Guns and related items, buy, sell, trade, display. There are 220 tables. It's open to the public. Admission is $7 per head. Children 14 and under must be accompanied by an adult. Each ticket is good for one chance on a door prize. It's a gun, of course. And there's food on premises, free parking, reloading supplies available. If there are questions, you may contact, I believe, Dave Fitzgerald. His phone number is 320-760-4646. That's the Alex Firearms and Knife Show happening today, Saturday, from 8 till 5, and tomorrow, Sunday, from 9 until 3 at the Douglas County Fairgrounds. The Saturday Art Market, that's happening. Bill Glade presents the Saturday Art Market. It's every Saturday in Evansville. That's in Alexandria. Sorry about that. It runs every Saturday in conjunction with the Alexandria Farmers Market and through September 5th. So another week of this. And today, Saturday, the Tuesday Night Club has been playing jazzy background music in the area for over 10 years. They are to perform this morning at the Saturday Art Market. Their music draws largely from the timeless tunes of the Great American Songbook. Current members are Jim Faber, our very own Jim Faber. Jim is an announcer here on KXRA. Terry Kennedy is a tremendous guitar player and a guitar repairman. Dale White and Mary Lou Thunsell on vocals. That's happening today at the Saturday Art Market at the Big Ole Park next to the Saturday Farmers Market. So check that out. Also happening today is the Farwell Community Arts Association, Building Community Through Art. What do we have here today? It starts at 6 p.m., and they have, they've got quite a bit. Kathy Peterson is on hand with watercolor, gel plate print. The Cats Art Club from New London Spicer will be on hand. Music, Terraplanes. So this all begins today at 3 p.m. with Terraplanes. The Four Corner Band is at 5. The 6040 Band at 6 to 8. And then they also have a Corner Garage gift shop. Now, this is in Farwell at the Community Arts Association. And if you would like more information, you can visit them online at farwellcommunityarts.com. Oh, we had a free, the Youth Activity Day. I have done this with my kids in the past. Epic time. The free Youth Outdoor Activity Day is coming up for Sunday, August 30th. That's tomorrow. At the Alexandria Shooting Park from 10 a.m. to 3 p.m. Free admission. Over 40 hands-on activities, including trap shooting, archery, hunting, angling, and many other related skills. Free lunch and a free youth T-shirt is given out to all young people who attend. Tons of giveaways like slingshots, rods and reels, duck calls, binoculars, tomahawks, and so much more. 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It is fun. The kids, when I brought my kids to this, it was absolutely fun. So check that out. That's happening today in Alexandria. Also happening is the four talented high school and young adult musicians who honor our veterans and carry forward a cherished American tradition by sounding taps at the end of Chostock along the beautiful shoreline of Lake Lahamadu. Each Friday and Saturday evening through Labor Day weekend, one of four players will perform a ceremonial sounding, which will begin 5 minutes before sunset. The official sounding of taps will take place at sunset, and then times will vary based on the change of the seasons or the change of the sunset. Whether you are enjoying the evening from your boat, pontoon, dock, or along the shoreline, we invite you to pause, listen, and reflect during this moving tribute. This is located at Chostock. Street address is 2372 County Road 120 Northeast, Alexandria, along the shores of Lake Lahamadu. Happening today is the Home City Farmers Market and Community Breakfast until 10:30 a.m. They have new vendors, including Brad's Honey, so check that out. Saturday is now through September 26, 8:30 to 11:30 at Trinity Lutheran Church in Home City. Fresh produce, fruits, and plants, eggs, artisans with sourdough, sign me up. 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Also, we have the Common Grounds 2026 Blessing Bucket. They ask that you gather with us on Sunday mornings from 9 a.m. to 1 p.m. for a handcrafted coffee and a meaningful way to give back. Every dollar of net profit and all tips go towards supporting neighbors in our community with medical needs. This is at Common Grounds, located at 516 Hawthorne in downtown Alexandria. I also want to call to your attention Encore, which is on 414 Hawthorne. Today they are playing Whist from 9:30 until 12:30 at the Encore Center for Vibrant Aging. Also, I found a couple other items that might be of interest. Happening today is the fifth annual TINN Truck Show. This is occurring at the Stearns County Fairgrounds in Sauk Center. It began yesterday at 4 o'clock, went till 10 o'clock, and it goes today, Saturday, the 29th of August. Can you believe that? It starts this morning at 10 a.m. and goes until 10 p.m. Saturday's events, they have a car show all weekend, and they have just a plethora of truck stuff. Let's see here. They have Kenworth. Felling trailers will be on hand. They have engines. I mean, you name it. They have food trucks, vendors, and more. That's at the Stearns County Fairgrounds in Sauk Center. Also, I want to call to your attention an event coming up for September 11th and 12th, and that is the Munson Lake Opry Festival. That's coming up on September 11th and 12th, and that's being held in Sundberg, Minnesota. And if you have questions, you are invited to call Brad at 320-314-2066. The Munson Lake Opry Festival. Blackhawk, Creed Fisher, Aaron Watson, Lori Morgan, David Graham, Wade Jennings. I've heard him. He's pretty good. Check that out. Those are your community announcements. We'll come back in just a moment with funeral announcements. There's more ahead in the 7 o'clock hour, so stay tuned. You're on KXRA, Alexandria, Minnesota.
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16: Carol A. Robertson, age 87, of Alexandria, died on Friday, August 21st. A celebration of life service will be held at 11 a.m. on Saturday, August 29th, that's today, at Bethesda Lutheran Church in Alexandria, with visitation 1 hour prior to the service. Arrangements with Lind Family Funeral Home for Carol Robertson, age 87, of Alexandria. Joanne Burninghouse, age 86, of Osakis, died on Thursday, August 27th. A funeral service will be held at 11 a.m. on Thursday, September 3rd, at Good Shepherd Lutheran Church in Alexandria. Visitation will be held from 5 to 7 p.m. on Wednesday, September 2nd, at Lind Family Funeral Home in Alexandria, concluding with a prayer service and time of sharing. The visitation will continue 1 hour prior to the service at the church for Joanne Burninghouse, age 86, of Osakis. Arvid E. Byron, age 92, of Alexandria, died Monday, August 24th. A memorial service will be held on Friday, September 4th at 11 a.m. at Our Lady of the Runestone Church in Kensington, Minnesota. Visitation will be held on Thursday, September 3rd from 4 p.m. to 7 p.m. at Anderson Funeral Home for Arvid E. Byer, age 92, of Alexandria. Charles Kim Schrock, age 71, of Alexandria, died on Friday, August 21st. A visitation will take place at the Reach Church in Alexandria on Friday, September 4th, from 1 until 3 p.m., with a celebration of Kim's life to follow at 3 p.m. Arrangements are with the Anderson Funeral Home and Crematory in Alexandria for Charles Kim Schrock, age 71, of Alexandria. Daryl J. Burgess, age 87, of Alexandria, died Monday, August 24th. A celebration of life service will be held at 11 a.m. on Saturday, September 12th, at Lake Community Church. The visitation is 4 to 6 p.m. on Friday, September 11th, at the church, and will continue 1 hour prior to the service. Arrangements provided by Lind Family Funeral and Cremation Services for Daryl J. Burgess, age 87, of Alexandria. Karen F. Oberg, age 76, of Alexandria, died on Friday, August 7th. A celebration of life service will start at 11 a.m. Saturday morning, September 12th, at Lind Family Funeral Home in Alexandria. Visitation at the funeral home will be from 5 to 7 p.m. Friday, September 11th, with a time of sharing stories beginning at 6 o'clock p.m. Visitation will then resume 1 hour prior to the celebration of life service at the funeral home on Saturday, September 12th. Arrangements with the Lind Family Funeral and Cremation Services for Karen Oberg, age 76, of Alexandria. Those are your funeral announcements. Looking ahead, we have Kim Commando. We've got a few announcements. And then it is the all-exclusive birthday club. And so we'll come back to that here just in a moment. Let's get a word from some sponsors, and we'll be back. Thanks for tuning in. Welcome.
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12: This is Weatherology. I'm meteorologist Laura Lockwood with the Alexandria Lakes Area Forecast. Slight chance of thunderstorms today. Otherwise, cloudy skies. High temperatures reach up to 81. Southeasterly winds 8 to 15 miles per hour. Overcast skies tonight. Lows level off around 64. Sunshine mixed with clouds at times tomorrow. Slight chance for showers. Highs level off around 83. For KXRA, I'm meteorologist Laura Lockwood. Right now, it's 69 degrees.
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25: As the days of summer grow shorter, there's some drama being played out in the nighttime sky. We share some intriguing Native American lore on the Old Farmer's Almanac Radio Report. With more practical tips and useful advice, this is the Old Farmer's Almanac Radio Report for Saturday, August 29th, the 241st day of the year. In 1977, Lou Brock broke Ty Cobb's record for stolen bases. Stargazers will notice that Big Dipper is slowly creeping toward the northern horizon as the summer season winds down, and that's the side of some fascinating Native American lore. They envisioned the stars and the handle of the Dipper to be three braves who were hunting the Great Bear, a figure formed by the greater portion of the constellation. As the bear dipped to the horizon in the autumn, it dripped blood from its wounds on the earth. The red stains, of course, were perfectly represented by the brilliant colored foliage of changing leaves. That is the Old Farmer's Almanac Radio Report. 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
16: A one, a two, a one, two, three. Happy birthday to you. Happy birthday to you. Happy birthday, happy birthday, happy birthday to you. Happy birthday. It's time now for the KXRA Birthday Club. Welcome. If you've got a birthday or anniversary you would like announced, give us a call. I've got Kathleen coming up on line one. Good morning, Kathleen.
7: Well, good morning to you.
16: Well, good morning. How are you today?
7: Good. So far.
16: So far, good to hear.
7: I would like to wish Bonnie Huckabee a happy birthday today, and happy birthday to Jeffrey Klug and Nolan Moracle tomorrow.
16: Nolan Moracle on Sunday. Well, very good. Have you big plans for the rest of the day?
7: I'm going to go to Home City for breakfast.
16: Oh, how is the breakfast? Tell us all about that.
7: Oh, it is excellent. And the people are so nice, and it's fun. And they have music out there, and the vendors, and it's a good time and good food, and someone else makes it, and someone else cleans up afterwards. And
16: isn't that nice? That's happening this morning. So, yep. Well, cool. Well, have fun.
7: I plan on it. Have a good day.
16: Thanks, Kathleen. Be blessed.
7: Bye.
16: Bye-bye. That's Kathleen. She's a regular contributor here on KXRA. If you've got a birthday or event or an anniversary you would like announced, please give us a call. Give me a call here at studio. Our hotline is 320-762-8167. Kathleen is on her way out to the Home City Farmers Market and Community Breakfast going on today until 10:30 a.m., It's worth your time if you have a hankering for a good breakfast. So we want to extend a tremendous birthday greeting to Dennis Anholt. Happy birthday. Our own Lonnie Wing. Happy birthday. Lonnie Seil Schmidt Jr. Happy birthday. Cher Colby and her son Danny Sieve are celebrating birthdays today. Tim Gorgowski, happy birthday. Rich Braun. Jacob Sathoff is celebrating 10 years today. Ian Kallstrom is 15 years old today. I hope I got that right. Jody and Scott Seidel are celebrating a birthday. Michelle Wenzel, happy birthday. Macy Tillisior. Tillishore, happy birthday. Bill Clay, happy birthday. T. Michael Thompson, happy birthday. Todd Steffel, happy birthday, Todd. Becky Rupert Lloyd is celebrating a birthday. And anniversaries today. Well, here, hold on. We got to step back in time. I've got some other birthdays that need to be announced, including a very good friend of mine, Mr. Bruce Wallstrom. Happy birthday, Bruce. Hope you're tuning in up there in Brainerd, up in the Lakes Country. Bruce is the founder of Weed Eater, and he's a semi-professional water skier. He's celebrating a birthday today. Another good friend of mine, Doug Thornquist, happy birthday to your mom, Bev Owens. She's an Osakas native and a longtime Litchfield resident, celebrated a birthday yesterday. Lisa Valiant, happy birthday. Happy birthday, Angelica. Happy birthday, Steve Harstead. I know we're a couple days late, but we'll get that out anyway. Happy birthday tomorrow for Sharon Sievert. And I want to extend a happy birthday belt out for my sister-in-law, Jennifer Johnson Miller. Happy birthday, Jennifer. Also celebrating a birthday on this day, this is from 1809, Oliver Wendell Holmes Sr., an American physician and author, wrote this poem, and this is just an excerpt. His poem referenced the USS Constitution, the oldest three-mast heavy ship of the U.S. Navy still afloat today. I tear her tattered ensign down, long it has it waved on high, and many an eye has danced to see that banner in the sky. Beneath it rung the battle shout and burst the cannon's roar. The meteor of the ocean air shall sweep the clouds no more. Also born this day was Ingrid Bergman. Richard Attenborough was born this day in 1923. You may remember him from Jurassic Park, The Great Escape with, just what a cast that movie was. Elliot Gould, the original Trapper John from MASH, was born this date in 1938. And the inventor of the moonwalk dance move and one of the most tremendous singers ever to grace the stage, Mr. Michael Jackson, was born on this day in 1958. Anniversaries. We want to get an anniversary shout-out this morning to Tammy and Lyle Piatti. I hope I got your name right there. I met you. You're celebrating 6 years, Billings, Montana. Also, Caleb and Sarah Mack are celebrating 5 years. They're from Edgerton. Happy anniversary. Also celebrating an anniversary today is Bob and Ivy Christensen. Jason and Nikki Lennart, happy anniversary. And Barry and Susan Ness, happy anniversary. That is the birthday club for Saturday, August 29th. Now, coming up in the hour, I've got Mark Anthony one-on-one, and then I've got some more news. And next hour is the Fish Hunt Forever podcast. So stay tuned. You're on KXRA. Let's get a word from our sponsors. We'll come back and we'll listen to Mark Anthony. And thanks for tuning in. You're on KXRA.
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6: And it's time now for this week's one-on-one. We're going to talk Emergency Preparedness Month next month. Stephanie Hadler, Deputy Douglas County Emergency Manager, along with Shelley Sveck from Horizon Public Health. Shelley is the Emergency Preparedness Coordinator. Hi to both of you.
18: Thanks for having us.
6: So you get to work with Julie.
18: I do. She's amazing.
6: Yeah, for sure. How long have you been in that role?
18: It's probably been about a year.
6: Okay. Mm. And what did you do prior to that?
18: It's actually what I still do. So I wear actually a couple different hats at Douglas County. So I work in the human resources team.
6: You do?
18: Yeah. And then I'm also the Douglas County Risk Manager.
6: Wow.
18: So a lot of safety stuff, a lot of planning, mitigating for the staff. And now it's a little bit more a wider scale for the whole county.
6: Well, Shelley, good having you back, too. And you are the Public Health Emergency Preparedness Coordinator. When we had you in last time, what was that in regards? Do you recall? Was it same topic?
19: Yep, basically? Same topic.
6: So that is September, or is it? We're in August, but are we looking ahead?
19: Looking ahead to get people thinking about planning. That is the month dedicated for that.
6: So why is having a national month, preparedness month, why is that so key and important?
18: Well, I can take this one on since I know a little bit about it. Might as well give it a whirl. So it is important right now, and this is a little bit different this year. The theme, that's a federal theme, Americans Stand Ready. So what the federal government is looking to do is have a little bit more accountability on a personal level. Start looking at ways that you can help yourself in the event the first responders show up at your door one day. Are you ready to go? Do you have a prepared go pack? Are you ready to help your neighbors? Do you have someone that might need a little bit more help? So getting yourself more prepared in the event that there's some sort of emergency situation in your community.
6: So I have a bug-out bag.
18: That's a good way to say it. Yep.
6: Yeah, I mean, that's one of the kind of preppers. I was a Boy Scout, Cub Scout. We packed things. We camped out in the middle of winter. I mean, imagine just having a tent. You learn how to survive. Yeah. So what are some of the first steps someone should take to start preparing? What would you say? Gather a list. We were talking about some items. What would you say?
19: Thinking about what kind of risks you might be facing in your community, what are typical events? Do you have extended power outages after storms, preparing for tornadoes, all of that kind of thing, knowing what you might be facing, and then thinking about what stuff you or your family might need to be able to carry forward after that event occurs. And also being prepared by getting the alerts in advance, signing up for your county alert system, or having ways to get information about what is happening with that event, and then having a go kit or a stay-at-home kit so that you know you have enough supplies if you need to stay in place or if you need to go quickly.
6: How about what we did bring up some of those items, but I know I've got a straw that can filter water because you never know where you're going to be. Do you have to draw from a nearby lake because there aren't many options, but what would you say should be in that bag?
19: Having water, non-perishable food items, having a flashlight. It's good to be thinking about having a flashlight for everyone, but having one is a great start. Having a battery radio so that you can get the alerts, like I mentioned before, having batteries to replace that so you can stay informed. First aid kit. And then be thinking about other items that you might need personally. Are there certain medications you should have, or do you have children who might need a comfort item, or just thinking about the different people in your family and what needs there might be?
18: Well, thinking back to the Ferrita tornadoes, I had a couple of people that I knew that lost their house completely. Mm. And one of the biggest things was shoes. Mm. So you're getting out of your house, walking through debris, and you don't have shoes. So putting those in a go bag, phone chargers, that's a big thing. Do you have a phone charger? If it's even going to work,
0: Right, that's the other thing. Well, how can families create an effective emergency communication plan?
19: A good plan includes having contact numbers for family members, having a designated place out of town a designated contact out of town, and a meeting place where you can go to if there's some reason that you can't communicate through your normal methods, that you can know, you know where to go, and everybody knows the plan on how to do that. And it's also good to make sure everybody knows how to do a text message in your family, all of your loved ones, because oftentimes in these sorts of events, the phone line might not be accessible, but sometimes texts go through. So knowing how to do that and having the numbers at hand to be able to do that are good tools to have for your communication plan.
0: So, Stephanie, you brought up the Fureta tornado. Yep. That's one of the recent ones. We had COVID and all, you know, the craziness that went with that. But what are some of the emergencies people should be planning for?
18: Fires is a big one. Okay. You know, we had the downtown fires. You say bug out bag. I remember on the radio, someone said, I grabbed my bug out bag and I left. You don't have a lot of time to get out sometimes. We had the previous gas leak in Corliss, you know, and people didn't have to evacuate. So they had to have, you know, stay home. Did they have an alternate sort of source of heat? Mm-hmm. Did they have electricity? So that could happen. So I think Julie puts it best. She just says, look around your yard. Do you have poles that could, you know, mean that there's a pipeline underneath your house? Do you have a train track nearby? Do you have some sort of facility that holds pesticides, herbicides, some sort of hazardous chemical, and then start preparing? It was in San Francisco last weekend with my mom. I love my mom. She's so great.
0: Everybody
18: but
0: to her.
18: We had a plan. She's elderly. She loses things. She's great, but she loses things. So one of our thoughts was, let's find a meeting place. What if we get lost here? What if the cell phone reception doesn't work? Let's meet at the hotel. If we get separated, write the address down, write my phone number down. I'll write your phone number down. We'll write the hotel's number down, and then let's have a meeting place. So even it might not be an emergency in your home. It could be wherever you're at.
0: What about those who might have disabilities or children, older adults? Anything there particularly? Shelley, you want to address that?
19: Yes. You want to be thinking about different needs they might have. Do they have medications that need to be refrigerated? How will those be cared for? Do they have mobility devices or medical equipment that require power? Are there tools and stuff they can think about in advance, like battery backup or power banks that could maybe keep things running? Or for nebulizers, getting the adapter for your car that you can put in now I can't think of that little...
18: so you put it in your cigarette lighter.
19: Yes, oh, sure. There we go. That's the word I was looking for.
0: Adapter?
19: Yes. Yeah. And then also one thing Horizon Public Health has recently rolled out is we have this registry called the Care List, where people who have some of those, that might have some of those additional needs during an emergency event, they can sign up in advance, and it locates them on a GIS map that's internal. We would have that information so that responders can better know what to be prepared for or how to better respond at the time of the event. The information isn't shared unless if it would be at the time of the event and somebody needed to be evacuated, and we know that they're in this registry and what their needs would be. Then we could share that with emergency responders and be able to get them out safely. It doesn't mean that they're going to get immediate assistance at the time of the event, but we know what their needs are and we can do a better job planning.
0: Now, you work for the county, of course, Stephanie, and, of course, a lot of great communities make up Douglas County. How can all the communities kind of work together for preparedness?
18: Just doing it ahead of time, obviously, preparing, having conversations, having tabletops, plan on it, and practice it. Practice makes perfect. We all know that, you know, if there's an emergency, you're typically going to do what you're trained to do. Building relationships, get to know your township clerks. We have a lot of resources right in Douglas County. I mean, with Tim Erickson and Public Works and Steve Johansson and all his crew, Troy Wilberson and his deputies. We have Scott Kent at the APD. You think of getting to know them and building these plans ahead of time is what, you know, what really helps in those dire emergency situations. It's really cool seeing them all come together and doing their job and doing it great. I think we're in really good hands with Julie Anderson and Shelley at Horizon Public Health. We've been through a lot already, and we've seen everyone in action And it's really cool. I feel like it's really cool. But yeah, definitely building those relationships in our community ahead of time.
0: Shelley, do you work a lot with Julie throughout the year? Or is there certain times where you maybe get together and just make sure everyone's on the same page?
19: Yeah, we have various scenarios that we are planned for, about. So I would say we connect rather frequently.
0: Yeah, well, that's great. If people are listening, they want more info on being prepared too. Horizon, I know you've got some info, don't you?
19: Yep, we have lots of emergency preparedness stuff on our website. Douglas County does as well. And FEMA, or ready.gov, I should say, is a very good web source or website to go to. They have lots of tips for different emergencies. They have plan templates. They have all kinds of good things to help you think through what you might need to prepare for in advance.
0: Good job. Thanks.
18: And thank you guys for having me.
0: Again, Stephanie Hadler and Shelley Sveck on this week's One-on-One.
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1: Looking to protect your eyesight? Eating just 2 ounces of pistachios a day could get the job done. Researchers have found that adults who ate this serving amount of pistachios every day saw increased eye health in only 12 weeks. You see, pistachios are rich in lutein, a compound that gathers together in our retina to create protective pigments. Those pigments filter out blue light, as well as fight off age-related macular degeneration. Other rich sources of lutein include kale, bell peppers, and spinach. 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
2: 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And then looking on into the day, I think it's going to clear up after lunch, and should be a nice day. Coming up, I've got full forecast with Weatherology, followed by Weekend News and Sports Saturday. 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And just for your information, on this day, in 1862, the U.S. $1 bill was born. The U.S. Bureau of Engraving and Printing was established. Also on this day in 1963, that was a good year, Harmon Killebrew hit a home run off Washington Senator pitcher Pete Burnside in a doubleheader.
3: This is Weatherology. I'm meteorologist Laura Lockwood with the Alexandria Lakes Area Forecast. Slight chance of thunderstorms today, otherwise cloudy skies. High temperatures reach up to 81. Southeasterly winds 8 to 15 miles per hour. Overcast skies tonight, lows level off around 64. Sunshine mixed with clouds at times tomorrow. Slight chance for showers, highs level off around 83. For KXRA, I'm meteorologist Laura Lockwood. Currently 70.
4: And I'm Jason Dinesen. Today is day 3 of the Minnesota State Fair. The theme for the day is 4-H Day, with many activities planned around farm animals. Those headed to the fair can also get a glimpse of the numerous fish species occupying the famous fish pond. DNR fisheries specialist Rebecca Bullers.
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4: 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I'm Jason Dinesen. 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
4: MNN Sports, I'm Jason Dinesen. The Twins lost to the White Sox last night at Target Field 7-4. Minnesota has gone 9-16 in the month of August after coming into the month with a .500 record. Manager Derek Shelton.
11: Very frustrating. I mean, this month has been frustrating in general. We've had opportunities. We have not done a good job of taking advantage of them.
4: Twins fall to 7-4.

0: And a half games behind the White Sox in the AL Central and are four games back of the final wild card spot. The Vikings closed out preseason play with a 34-6 loss at Denver last night. Max Brosmer got the start at QB and Carson Wentz also saw playing time. Coach Kevin O'Connell says the intention was for J.J. McCarthy to start this game, but McCarthy ended up not playing at all because of the ankle injury he suffered in last week's game.
1: Hope to get him turned over. The goal was to try to get him, you know, have him start the game tonight and try to get him a half if we could. You know, there was a group of guys, you know, we were going to, you know, have play to start the game that we're hoping to, you know, reps, as we talked about earlier in the week, they're so massive and just couldn't get them turned over and couldn't get them there.
0: The regular season starts in 2 weeks on Sunday, September 13th at home against Green Bay. The St. Paul Saints lost to Toledo last night 4-1. St. Paul batters struck out 19 times, tying a franchise record. 14th-ranked Golden Gopher Volleyball opened the regular season with a loss to 12th-ranked Arizona State last night, losing in straight sets at an event in Sioux Falls. Minnesota United hosts Orlando City today in MLS action, and the Minnesota Lynx hit the road to play at Atlanta tomorrow with tip-off at 2 p.m. For more on these and other stories, visit MinnesotaNewsNetwork.com. I'm Jason Dinesen. 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
13: News this hour at Town Hall. I'm Bob Agnew in Washington. President Trump said Friday his administration has entered a sweeping agreement with Venezuela, while it could give the U.S. access to vast amounts of untapped oil reserves.
14: President Trump, in a social media post announcing the agreement, said it was negotiated by Secretary of State Marco Rubio, Defense Secretary Pete Hegseth, and Venezuela's acting president, Delcio Rodriguez. Rodriguez's government said in a statement the deal involves development of 17 fields with a proven potential of 65 billion barrels. It said the agreement could draw $100 billion in investment into Venezuela's oil industry and yield over $209 billion in taxes for Caracas. Bernie Bennett reporting.
13: Arkansas Senator Tom Cotton spoke with the Salem Radio Network this week about the ongoing economic sanctions against Iran. He said the U.S. has no need to rush in and make a deal with the Islamic regime.
15: We can continue to keep that pressure on. We can keep the strait, certainly the southern side of the Strait of Hormuz, open to make sure we're getting out enough oil to keep gas prices under control for Americans. There's no reason for us to strike any kind of bad deal with the revolutionary fanatics in charge of Iran who have been trying to kill Americans for 47 years.
13: Senator Cotton told the Salem Radio Network this week that the U.S. should continue targeting entities that help Iran evade sanctions, especially those involved in oil exports and activities connected to the Iranian Revolutionary Guard. Poor weather temporarily hampered aerial rescue operations in Nepal this week as a search for thousands of people in the areas devastated by that catastrophic flash flooding along the border with China entered into a fourth day. Rescue workers and military personnel have been working around the clock since Wednesday's disaster. It's known to have killed close to 700 people and left about 3,000 still missing. Some survivors have been pulled from the mud. Crews continue searching several locations for those who are still missing. More on these stories at townhall.com.
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13: A woman who thought it would be a good idea to spray paint a veteran's monument on the National Mall and then live stream herself doing it has been indicted. We get more details from correspondent Lisa Dwyer.
17: A Kentucky woman, Melissa Ferris, has been indicted by a federal grand jury for allegedly vandalizing the World War II memorial in Washington. Ferris, who claims to live in a camper, is suspected of spray painting the words "Clean Hands, Dirty Money" on the monument on August 13th and filling a fountain with bubbles. She admitted to the vandalism during a Facebook Live video before turning herself in.
18: It was me. I'm doing it. I did it. It's on camera.
17: Grand jurors indicted Ferris on charges of destroying a veterans memorial and destroying government property. U.S. Attorney Jeanine Pirro called it a despicable act that could carry penalties of up to 10 years in prison. President Trump referred to Ferris's case when he accused vandals of damaging the nearby reflecting pool. Jennifer King, Washington.
13: You'll find breaking news and analysis at townhall.com. A Dutch drug addiction institute is warning about an ecstasy pill that resembles President Trump.
19: The pill contains PMMA, which is similar to MDMA, but slower acting, which can lead to overdosing. The institute issued a red alert on its website and is urging users to not take the pills. They have been found in green and yellow with NL and Trump stamped on them. No serious injuries or fatalities have yet been reported, but the institution cautions that the pills can cause overheating with possibly deadly consequences. I'm Lisa Dwyer.
13: According to an investigation published by the Associated Press, Joan Rubinger, that's a nurse practitioner who built a prominent sports medicine practice treating elite athletes, has been accused by the Drug Enforcement Administration of running a massive illegal opioid prescribing scheme. You'll find more on these stories at townhall.com.
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21: This is Weatherology. I'm meteorologist Laura Lockwood with the Alexandria Lakes Area Forecast. Slight chance of thunderstorms today, otherwise cloudy skies with a few peaks of sun. Daytime highs approaching 81. Southeast winds 8 to 15 miles per hour. Cloudy skies expected tonight. Lows dip down to about 64. Slight chance of rain showers tomorrow. Highs level off around 83. Partly cloudy skies. For KXRA, I'm meteorologist Laura Lockwood. Currently, it's 70 degrees.
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23: 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Know where you stand with Onyx. Well, welcome everybody listening around Minnesota, the Dakotas, around the upper Midwest. Thank you for tuning in to the Fish Hunt Forever show. I'm Brett Amundson. That's Dan Amundson over there. What's up, Dan?
24: By annual reminder, we're not brothers. I just thought I should throw that out there. I don't know why I felt like that's how I wanted to start today's show, but I just wanted to say that.
23: All right. Now that we got that out of the way.
24: Glad I just made the show come to a screeching halt 43 seconds in.
23: Yeah, just needed to clear that up again. All right, well, Corey Loeffler is going to be on the show this week, Dan. Never a dull moment with Mr. Loeffler from the DRC Call Company. He's going to be joining us here in just a little bit. He's got a great, great story. September 1st, right around the corner. You know, and things are going to get rolling here. Dove opener, early teal, early goose. Some upland seasons getting started around the region here in the next couple of weeks. I'm excited. Can't wait. Also, Joe Henry's in Florida right now, of all places. Starting to cool off down there, maybe?
24: No, it's just, it stays hot, and then it rolls from hot to hurricane season.
23: Oh, okay.
24: And it's hot during hurricane season, so gotcha. This is like a, you know, Florida's great from, like, January to May, I think.
23: Yeah. I love Florida, honestly.
24: Well, I do,
23: really
24: too.
23: I love it down there.
24: From January to May.
23: For sure.
24: Yeah.
23: Well, Joe's down there, and he's with Kevin Paulson from Aglow. We'll find out what they're doing down there. We're getting excited for our Aglow trip to the Niagara River, Dan.
24: Sneaking up on us. I don't even know if I'm registered yet. Haven't really thought about it. Got a few things to do before then.
23: We have a lot to get to. So let's get to some of our stuff here today on the show.
24: That is on my list of things I have to do before the Aglow conference.
23: We have got, that is going to be a fun one, man. October fishing on the Niagara River. Pretty excited about that. All right. Before we get into what's happening that you are going to care about in this neck of the woods when it comes to the outdoors, let's find out who our sponsors are this week.
24: Well, you should care about this too, because our sponsors are OnX Hunt, Sea Private Land Bounders, Offline Maps, and more. 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
23: That's right. I can't wait. We're going to be in Grand Rapids here
24: pretty shortly.
23: It's
24: one of those things that I need to get to before the Aglow conference.
23: It's one of the things up there. There's 1,100 lakes in that Grand Rapids area, Dan.
24: There are. That is a true statement.
23: And we are going to go head up there, do some fishing, lots of cozy lodging options in the area. Get outdoors into Minnesota's nature. For more information, go to visitgrandrapids.com. All right, it's time for some headlines right now.
24: It never fails.
23: You all right?
24: My hands will be occupied doing something else when that comes up. Every week, does not matter.
23: Button bar.
24: Subtle.
23: All right. Headlines brought to you by Space Trailers, based in Red Wing, Minnesota. This is a relatively small trailer that you can put a lot of stuff into, and it doesn't take up a lot of room to store, and you can pull it behind a relatively small vehicle as well, too. Spacetrailers.com is the website for all the details. Well, first off, Dan, recent studies have shown that productivity has declined steeply at the Fish Hunt Forever Studios because of this, the DNR Fish Pond live stream. Look at all the minnows that are in there now,
24: so
23: too.
24: It's relative.
23: If you're not watching this on the Fish Hunt Forever YouTube channel, go check it out.
24: There's a largemouth.
23: You can go see some of the footage that we're talking about right now from the DNR Pond at the Minnesota State Fair. There it is. All right. Now, we're just going to watch this for the rest of the
24: loaded
23: show.
24: Look, there's a muskie, it looks like. A pike. See, I want, what would you throw if you had one cast?
23: Koike, for sure. Duh.
24: Have you ever thrown one in real life?
23: No.
24: Okay, so then you don't know.
23: Well, I think they're just like live scope. They automatically catch fish.
24: It'd be interesting to put my live scope into this pond and see how many fish die. Because live scope's killing so many fish. Well, clearly the fish pond is killing fish. I know I've seen dead fish on this camera, and I related it to their management of Mille Lacs. They're mismanaging the fish pond. Look at that one walleye just on the bottom there. There's a couple of them just hanging out on the bottom. See, that's what people think walleyes do 100% of the time. They just lay down there and hang out.
23: Mm-hmm.
24: LiveScope tells us differently. There's a black crappie. Look at that. That's cool.
0: All right. So what YouTube, is that the DNR YouTube channel or what YouTube channel is that? All right. Yeah. Minnesota DNR. Find that on
24: I think
0: YouTube.
24: That's our sturgeon. Our sturgeon just swam by in front of the camera.
0: Oh, muskie.
24: I don't know why the muskie's not eating walleyes. I thought that's all they do.
0: All right. For anyone listening on the radio or just listening to the podcast, we should probably move on from this.
24: No.
0: Because this is...
24: How dare you?
0: This is just for us right now.
24: That's fine. This is our show.
0: All right. Well, people say that Game Fair is the unofficial kickoff to the hunting season, but maybe the fish pond is, Dan.
24: Like, yeah. Well, this wall... Gosh dang it. Why did I pull that off? I think that's a sauger just chased a minnow so aggressively.
0: Ah, dang
24: and
0: it.
24: Nobody got to see it except me. There's only...
0: You had one job.
24: There's 84 people watching this with me right now.
0: So,
24: sorry, what was your question?
0: Well, we're talking about hunting season and, you know, how dry, like we were driving by some ponds the other day and I was surprised at how dry some of that stuff was out there.
24: We're in a kind of a sneaky big time drought. I thought this was just going to be a picture of you and I, but it's,
0: nope,
24: it's the fish pond. That's fine, actually. We can just do the show like this. We're in a, like a very, I didn't think we were in a drought and then I saw a drought map and it's like, where's our water?
0: I think where we are in what, like this western, kind of west central, southwestern part of the state, there's a little more water than other parts of the state, but even here there's a lot of ponds that are completely dried up, and you know it's going to concentrate the ducks, but it sounds like we have some ducks. Now I saw this on the Outdoor News in the latest issue of Outdoor News, but I also found it under the 2019 waterfowl survey on the DNR website.
24: Yeah, you told me you found this. I hadn't seen, maybe I just missed the email. They didn't send it out. Yeah, so it hasn't even been a thing yet.
0: I'm not sure how Outdoor News got this info first, unless they just happen to be scouring the DNR website.
24: Tim Lesmeister.
0: 2026 waterfowl population estimates for the DNR came out here in Minnesota, and they're good. The numbers were pretty good. Duck numbers increased 63% from last year, but if you remember, last year it was real dry during the breeding season, the nesting season. Ducks went somewhere else. Just if you don't have water, they go somewhere else. That's, I think, the one thing that people forget when they look at, where's all the ducks? What's happening? Our ducks are gone. Everybody's killing them. We need to lower limits. Well, if we don't have water and habitat, we're not going to have ducks. And we didn't have water last year. And we don't have a whole lot of water right now.
24: But we did this spring.
0: We did this spring. And that's what they'll say, that the numbers were higher this year than they were in 25 or 24. And that's mainly because of when the rains came this spring. So last 2 years, the rains came after most of the nesting was taking place, so the ducks went somewhere else. This year, we had good water. We had good seasonal wetlands, some of the temporary stuff. We had that this year here in Minnesota, so I think we made some ducks. So it's the most breeding ducks in Minnesota since 2019 and slightly above the long-term average. Mallards are up 47% from last year. Blue-winged teal more than tripled from last year. But
24: that's not hard to do.
0: Wasn't it down 65% last year?
24: Some ridiculous number, but yeah, they just weren't around.
0: Remember like 10, 15 years ago too, when Canada geese in Minnesota were 250,000, they were way above.
24: Yeah, we were hunting them in August.
0: So we're at 108,000 now, they're saying in Minnesota.
24: I wonder what that's about.
0: Yeah, that number's dropped quite a bit.
24: I wonder if it's just because we've seen a massive shift in the fall migration, and I wonder if that's correlating to the spring migration, right? Like we're not seeing them fly through the old haunts of Rochester and Fergus and stuff like we used to. I wonder if they're just sliding around and then they take that same path back in the spring.
0: Could
24: and
0: be.
24: They're nesting somewhere else.
0: The estimate of trumpeter swans reached the highest value recorded during the survey at 38,900. I've watched them expand across the state, and there's like Carol Henderson was pretty instrumental. There were a number of other people that really went out of their way to try to grow that population back. Oh, it's pretty cool.
24: Sick.
0: So
24: sorry, I just watched the smallmouth basically have a topwater strike on a minnow.
0: I'm talking about something serious.
24: I know,
0: like,
24: I'm trumpeter swans. So distracted right now. This is cool.
0: This is what's funny, though, I think, is this is what the DNR website says. So when they brought these pairs back, the original population goal was 30 birds. And that, I think that was in 91. And then after that, it became 500 birds. Right now, we're almost to 40,000. We have 40,000 of them. The population goal was 500. I think we can just pump the brakes on the threatened and special concern list here, bud. A couple quick things here before we get to Corey Loeffler. Onyx Fish has a Labor Day sale. Take advantage on the website at onyxfish.com if you don't have this yet. It goes through September 8th. Dan, our favorite thing, maybe the wind filters on there.
24: Every time I open it, it is just something new I'm using it for. Not even, I've used it for Lake Finder, but the driving directions to a boat ramp is sweet. There's just all sorts of things that have streamlined the process of getting on the water.
23: And the biggest thing is finding some of the new water and finding fish. And we're going to the Grand Rapids area here in a couple of weeks. We haven't spent a lot of time fishing in that area. We fish some of the lakes around there, but we're going to be fishing some new lakes. And I can promise you, we're going to be opening up Onyx Fish to learn a little bit more about those bodies of water. Get 30% off using promo code Labor Day 26 through September 8th for Onyx Fish. Also through September 8th, Lund Boats has rebates. They extended them.
24: Crazy, crazy good deals on brand new boats. So swing into Rays. I know they've got inventory. We were just up there last week. But if you want an even better deal on a slightly broken used boat, I've got my 2026 1875 Lund Pro Guide for sale. It's got a 90 horsepower Mercury 4-stroke tiller on the back. I've got LiveScope 4 Garmins, the Minn Kota Ultrex Quest, which is just a sweet, sweet trolling motor. It's decked out, ready to go. It's ready to fish tomorrow. So if you're interested in that, let me know. It's for sale. I know your Impact's for sale, but I've got mine listed on Facebook Marketplace, and I think we'll have a webpage going up on our website soon. 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
23: This guy has no shortage of stories. Corey Loeffler is joining us now here on the show. Corey, we've had you on the last couple of years to talk about moose. We were talking about earlier in the show. We won an award for a podcast we did with you. We were talking about hunting hogs and some of the cooking that you did.
24: Yeah. Brett was having me guess what exactly it was that you harvested, and I had to ask if when you ate it, if it was born yet. So, I'm going to guess yes, but you never know.
23: So yeah, I didn't tell. So Corey called me the other night, and he goes, he's like, I got to tell you this story. And he told me, and he's like, we should do this on the podcast. I said, yeah, this is going to be awesome. And I didn't want to tell anybody. David didn't make it this week, so I couldn't surprise him. And then Dan, we kind of ruined the surprise for Dan too, because I wanted to surprise everybody with what you hunted. Because when you told, I think you were so excited to tell me the story, Corey. That's good. Clean that lens off. That's good. You were so excited to tell me the story. You were leaving out a few key details, so I had to stop you a couple of times just to, like, wait a minute, back up just a second. What happened now? Before we get into this latest adventure,
0: man, you've been living up in Alaska for a while now. It just looks amazing. I mean, you've got to be enjoying your time up there. The videos you share of your daughters out there catching salmon and then helping with the processing of the salmon. That's awesome. They got to be loving it, too.
4: Yeah, they were having a great time. Their favorite thing is bonking salmon. Typically, you'll catch salmon. They're an ocean fish, and somewhere around that 10-pound range, a lot of them. They're very powerful. When you get them in, it's tough to get the hook out of them. Sometimes if you don't bonk them and you try to put them on the stringer, they can actually thrash so much that they'll rip off the stringer. So it's best if you bonk them, and the girls love bonking them. So you go down to the river with a club of some sort. They have my dad made them custom fish bonkers. So they each have one of those. And then our friend Ben also made them custom fish bonkers. So each of them have two of their own custom fish bonkers. That's how like popular they are on the river, whacking awesome fish. So, but yeah, they don't even like catching them anymore. They just like bonking them and bleeding them too. So it's better table fare if you rip the gills out of them, or just rip the gills and then bleed them out. That's how you do it. And boy, when they come off of the river, they are just covered in fish slime and blood, fish blood everywhere. And it just really makes the dad's heart happy is what it does.
0: What was the caption you put on it a couple of weeks ago? It was something like, good luck to the boy that thinks they're going to date your daughter. I can't remember how you worded it, but...
4: Yeah, I know which one you're talking about. Eva was doing something. Was it flaying fish? Maybe. I can't remember. They were doing something Alaskan, whatever. And I was like, man. Yeah, I mean, if you think you're going to date this little chick, like, pack a lunch. Good luck. I don't know.
0: That's awesome, man. I'm so jealous. It was no surprise to me when you called me up and told me this story, and I don't even know where we want to start with this. Maybe with what you got hanging up behind you, or should we just... Yeah, what is that, Corey?
4: Whoa! You see them claws over there? Oh, yeah.
0: Man, like, black bears... I'm around black bears a lot, and they don't really bother me too much. There's certain situations. A sow with cubs that I sneak up on accidentally, that makes me a little bit nervous. Brown bears and grizzly bears, make me a little bit nervous. Look at that.
5: A little different.
0: Holy smokes.
4: Do you want to see the other side of it?
0: Maybe. Don't show me the other side yet. Let's pull that out later in the story. Let's tell the story first.
4: Well, this was the biologists estimate, we will get the actual age of the bear later, but I don't have it quite yet. Biologists age this black bear to be in his teens, so 10 plus years old. This was roughly a 6.5 foot mature boar black bear that I shot this spring. So little size comparison there. But got charged by a big brown bear last Wednesday, a week ago today, actually. And
0: so that's how he started the story off with me, Dan, first of all.
5: Just NBD, I'll get charged by a bear. Yeah. NBD, just Alaska, just life.
0: So I don't know.
5: Day going to Walmart.
0: Yeah, I don't know if that's what it is. If he's standing in his yard, if he's on a river, if he's salmon fishing, or what he's doing. But Corey, you were actually brown bear hunting.
4: We were hunting. That's the beauty of Alaska. With a resident fishing and hunting license, you get a whole stack of harvest tickets that you print off. And so every day that you go into the woods is just an opportunity for something. So yeah, black bear, brown bear, scouting for moose. You know, we're just doing Alaska things, looking for gold. I mean, we're always doing that. So checking out the salmon and the trout, adventuring, looking at the scenery, you know. But yeah, you always got to stay strapped when you're up here, and kind of just be prepared for anything. And well, yeah, that's
0: Yeah, that's so why. You're out there just, you know, doing Corey Loeffler things, and it sounds like the area that you were in was like an almost like a neck down spot of some sort.
4: It was very tight stream that flows into a lake. It's a salmon stream, and I'm very known high bear concentration area, both black bears and brown bears. But yeah, we took a boat across the lake and then went hiking up this stream just a little ways. We were looking around at all of the fish in the stream. There was thousands of dead sockeye salmon, which is naturally occurring. They had spawned out and died. Some of them had gotten chomped and bit in half, and there was pieces here and there, rotten pieces. Most of the salmon carcasses that we saw up on the bank were black and slimy and nasty. They'd been there for over a month, I would assume. And there was bear trails, more like bear highways, paralleling this stream, weaving in and out of the grass. Most all the grass and the brush, the alders, the raspberries, all that stuff was six, you know, anywhere from 5 to 7 feet tall. So it's just a very berry situation, pun intended, because there's a lot of raspberries as well. The peculiar thing to me why I didn't think there was any bears here, because all the salmon carcasses were pretty old. There was no real fresh bear crap along the stream. And then there was big, huge bear beds in the grass where all the grass was matted down. And there were 6 foot tall raspberry plants, raspberry bushes, loaded full of ripe raspberries. I was picking raspberries like crazy. So I was like, wow, all these bear beds are right next to these raspberries. If this bear laid in this bed last night, he would have just reached over, grabbed them bushes, had himself some breakfast. So I was like, I don't think bears have been in here for a solid 2 weeks at least, because these berries should be gone. So, I mean, it's tight quarters, but I kind of let my guard down a little bit.
0: All right. I'm going to stop you right there for 1 second, Corey, because we got to take a quick break. But lots of bear sign, but you think it's old. So maybe the bears have moved on to a new area. What happens next, we'll tell you when we come back. But before that, we got to tell you about Grand Rapids. If you want to do some hunting this fall, maybe you want to go up and do some fishing, we're going to go up and do some fall fishing. They have 1,100 area lakes up there, a variety of species from big walleyes, big toothy critters to big panfish as well, too. And a lot of different places to go and a lot of different lodging options from hotels to resorts and cabins. 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
21: This is Weatherology. I'm meteorologist Alora Lockwood with the Alexandria Lakes Area Forecast. Slight chance of thunderstorms today, otherwise cloudy skies with a few peaks of sun. Daytime highs approaching 81. Southeast winds 8 to 15 miles per hour. Cloudy skies expected tonight, lows dip down to about 64. Slight chance of rain showers tomorrow, highs level off around 83, partly cloudy skies. For KXRA, I'm meteorologist Laura Lockwood. Currently, it's 70 degrees.
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0: Corey Loeffler is our guest here on the show, talking about his recent hunt in Alaska. And things are just starting to get good, Corey. You were out, you and a buddy are out searching for bears right now, and you're seeing all sorts of bear sign, but it looked a little old. You're walking along a river, and there's some salmon carcasses, but it sounds like there's raspberries everywhere.
4: Yeah, raspberries, ripe raspberries on bushes, loaded. They didn't look like they had been picked at all. And there was bear beds right next to ripe raspberries. I just figured that if a bear had been hanging around that area, that they would have been foraging. Berries would have been gone or picked over or laid down or something, and they were pristine, 6 foot tall, untouched, and I foraged the heck out of them. you know, went home. So
0: maybe the bear left them there for you. The bear was baiting you. This is a great Corey Loeffler bait right here.
4: The table's turned. Will they turn again? Stay tuned.
0: Because it sounds like that bear sucked you right in.
4: Yeah. We were just creeping down the salmon stream, being real quiet, at ready. Had my bino harness here, which has 10 mil on the bottom. Always, that's a necessity. And then also had my 300 PRC Weatherby rifle in hand. So yeah, gun was at the ready, and it was super tight. I didn't think we'd see anything, but you never really know. And we made it a couple hundred yards up this stream and came around a corner, or I was sneaking around the corner, and then through an alder bush I saw great big brown bear with a neck collar on it. I saw that right away, standing there up on a log looking at the water at 15 yards away, headed our direction, pointing our way. She was just coming out of the woods. We kind of basically met. She was coming our direction. We were going hers, and there it was, 15 yards. Staring at her, watching her, I could tell that her attitude changed in those first few seconds of when I saw her and before she saw me. I think she caught wind of us. She woofed a few times. She knew something was up. She just didn't know exactly what was going on. So her guard was up. And I didn't really know what to do. I didn't think there was a way out. I didn't have any good options of easing back. She was just too close. You know, had she been 30 yards or 50 yards or something, I think there would have been some room to turn around and slide back out the other way. But yeah, and actually, like, the fish were so cool in the stream that I was leading the charge. I was leading the way, and my buddy Chris Morlock, who's a fishing guide up here on the Kenai River, he was taking pictures of salmon and videos of them while I'm staring down a brown bear at 15 yards. I look back and he's back behind me with his back turned to me, just filming the fish in the river. And I'm like, oh boy.
0: So let me just ask you, because you've done a lot of salmon fishing on the rivers up there, and
4: yeah, this is a little bit different situation. So most places when you see anglers and brown bears interacting, the river's a lot bigger, or typically the river's a lot bigger and wider, and you have more distance in between you and the bear, and the bear can approach you or vice versa, and the situation is, the bears understand the situation a little bit better. They don't see you as a threat because they watch you approaching from for a while or from a greater distance. This was 15 yards immediately, face to face, right now, in basically a jungle. I mean, you couldn't see 20 yards. So, I mean, and I could barely see her at 15 yards. So we are way inside of her comfort bubble. We appeared there out of nowhere, and
0: you could see the change. So you could see a different reaction from the bear immediately and knew, like, whoa, wait a minute.
4: Yeah, her attention was focused on the river right away, and then I could see her pick her head up. Her nose started going. She started breathing, sniffing real heavy. And I heard her kind of woof a couple of times. And that's when I knew there was no options. There was no backing out, and there was going to be a confrontation. because we were way inside of her comfort zone.
0: Well, she recognized you and like, I know how much salmon that guy eats. This guy's going to take all my food away.
4: I was not interested in those fire truck looking sockeye salmon, but they were all for her. There was only a few ones that were still alive in there. It's an earlier run, and so I'd imagine some of those fish showed up there in May and June, and now kind of mid August time frame, they were spawned pretty out rough. And yeah, pretty rough. If they were alive, they were pretty rough shape. Having a stare down with her, she hadn't pinpointed me yet, but she knew something was going on. I got Chris's attention, signaled to him that there was a brown bear right there. He was working his way to my left, which is, naturally that's where he needed to be. Anything to the right, and that alder bush that was hanging off of the river was blocking his vision. So he comes around to my left. As he's coming in, I could sense that he was there. I had my safety off. My gun was up. I was ready. I was going to try scare her out of there and yell at her and just hope to heck that she just turned around and took off back to where she came from. So once I figured Chris was ready, which he was not, he told me later that he tripped and stepped in a big deep spot in the river and filled his boot full of water. So literally I was the only one capable of shooting a gun at that second. I thought he was ready, but I yelled at her to try to get her to turn around, and it was like I said, go. And immediately, as soon as I said something, she launched off of this log that she was standing on. She set 15 yards. She launches off. Her first leap or step is into the bottom of the stream. I just remember her hitting that water spraying up, and just this giant ball of fury fur coming at me through this alder patch. Man, I tracked from her where she was at. She was up on a log, so she was a little bit higher than me in elevation, and her first leap was downward into the stream. So I had to, my gun automatically tracked down, and thank goodness for all the time spent pheasant hunting and flushing ducks, jump shooting birds. Like, it paid off big time there, because naturally I remember her path of motion, and I probably should have shot over the top of her. She dropped so fast. But I don't know what happened. You just, reaction and muscle memory takes over. I tracked, I saw her hit the water. I pulled the trigger. Gun goes off. She's still coming at us. Bullet hits right below her eye and then comes out the base of her skull and completely takes her command center out entirely. Her head went down. She did a perfect front flip and landed on her back with her back legs pointing us. She was pointing the other direction. And 6 steps away, she was laying. Oof. Motionless. And I'm glad that bullet landed where it did. If that bullet would have hit any other place with it, oh man.
0: Yeah, it's a wounded bear at that point, and one that's real angry.
4: Mm-hmm. Yeah, she was coming in. There was no sign of it being a bluff charge at all. She came in full speed from 15 yards, head down, straight for me, and like, that was the only thing that I could do.
0: Corey, congratulations on the bear. Congratulations on not dying. And
4: thank you.
0: Thanks for telling us the story here on the show.
4: Ouch. That would have sucked.
0: Corey Loeffler, thanks for the time today on the show. And Corey, before we let you go, I know it's back to school time, so let's check in on the migration highway up at Riverbend Resort.
6: This is real.
0: And see what's going on. We have an underwater camera up at the Rainy River. Oh, there, look at. So some of those fish are rejoining the school of walleye because it's back to school.
6: That's sad.
0: Time at Lake of the Woods. So Riverbend Resort, back to the schools.
6: What language is that?
0: I'm not quite sure.
6: Is that like graffiti? I think it is. Good I think question. Some kiddo graffitied it. Resort. It's still Riverbend Resort.
0: Resort.
6: Love that.
0: Well, if you want to go fish the schools of walleye up at the Rainy River or Lake of the Woods, go to riverbendresort.com and get your trip planned out. All right, we're going to get a Lake of the Woods fishing report and talk to Joe Henry, who's in Florida right now. What the heck's he doing down there? We'll find out when we come back.
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0: 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Know where you stand with Onyx. It's time now for the Minfish Minute. 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
1: All right, Mark, with the election coming up, if you had the chance to ask questions to the candidates, what would you say?
2: We're going to have a new governor after this election. It's either going to be Senator Klobuchar or Speaker DeMuth. So the leadership of the state for the next 4 years in the governor's office, that's going to be important. All the Minnesota legislature is up for re-election. And it's been deadlocked for the last 2 years, and it's basically a tie. So not a lot has gotten done. This is going to be a critical election for us as anglers. So what we want you to do is when you're at the fair or when somebody knocks on your door, here are three simple questions for you to ask. First, simple to let them dial in with you where you're at. Do you and your family enjoy fishing in Minnesota? Now we're going to make a statement on our second question. We're going to lead with a statement. Minnesota has a world-class fishing resource. The state's management should reflect that. Simple statement. Now we ask the question, would you support rebuilding DNR fisheries management back to 2005 levels? Here's a little secret. Since 2005, which was the high water mark for fisheries management in the state, we've been on a heavy, steady decline and flat line for the last 10 years. We're not anywhere near what we used to invest in fisheries management. We got to bring that back. Third question. Again, start with a statement. Fishing has a $6.9 billion impact to our state's economy. That's how much we as anglers contribute every year. Question. Would you support using the general fund to supplement state fisheries management as opposed to just relying on fishing license revenues?
0: That was the Minfish Minute. Become a member today. Go to mn-fish.com to learn more.
1: All right, be a member of Minfish. Get yourself a membership today. Joe Henry joins us now from Lake of the Woods Tourism. And of course, Minfish. And Joe, you wear a lot of hats, which is why I put mine backwards to signify all the hats that you wear.
3: I don't have my fishing hat on today, sorry.
1: Because you are you're representing GLOW right now as well, who, of course, we do quite a bit with, the Association of Great Lakes Outdoor Riders. And you're on the road.
3: I am on the road. Yeah, I'm in Tampa, Florida today, and had an opportunity to come down to a Connect conference, as they call it, where there's a whole bunch of destinations and individual properties and other groups that, you know, are looking to get more involved with GLOW and the outdoors. And yeah, so having lots of meetings. I think I've had 34 meetings in 2 days is my schedule. So busy couple of days, but very beautiful destination where the Tampa Conference Center here, right on Tampa Bay, and meeting a lot of really, really great people. You know, a lot of colleagues in tourism from other states, people that run properties, resorts, people that run multiple properties, and many others as well. And of course, I'm down here with Kevin Paulson, who's the executive director of the Association of Great Lakes Outdoor Riders, and just a good deal. I mean, it's always good to rub elbows with like-minded people and with other professionals.
1: Well, I'm sure you're getting some ideas for Lake of the Woods while you're down there, too. And are you doing any fishing while you're down there, or is it all
3: work? No, I'm not. Kevin and I had spoken about it as we walk along the water, you know, get dinner at night. We're like, man, what I wouldn't do to have a fishing rod to be able to just cast off these docks right now. And we saw some dolphins yesterday, you know, out in the bay, and you know there's fish out there. This is a work trip, and kind of flying in, flying out, and
1: that's
3: the way it is.
4: You're doing it.
1: Doing it wrong. Doing it wrong. Go to a place like that.
3: You tell me. Hey, you're preaching to the choir. I know I'm doing it wrong.
1: Man, well, it's always fun to go fish other places, but of course, where you spend most of your time on the water, pretty dang good fishing up at Lake of the Woods. And I just saw your fishing report that you put out today and your newsletter, and guys are catching fish up there, Joe. Big surprise.
3: Well, it's been so good. It's been so good all summer long, you know. There are first off, the lake is healthy. There are so many walleyes and saugers and all different sizes, everything from teeny weeny, which is our future, all the way up to some absolute monster walleyes. And, you know, that deep mud right now is really where it's at. I mean, the anglers are doing two techniques out in that deep mud. They're either pulling, you know, bottom launchers and spinners at about 1 to 1.3 miles per hour. Yeah, the hammered gold blades, golden pink, golden red. Golden chartreuse was a really hot one here recently when I went out fishing. But doing that with a two-hook harness and a night crawler, really effective covering water. First, that flash and vibration attracts the walleyes. They get the scent of that crawler, the action of the crawler. It's hard to resist. Second technique, of course, is pulling crankbaits. And, you know, our basin on the south end of Lake of the Woods is about 20 miles north-south by about 25 miles north-south, about 20 miles east-west. And deepest spot in that basin is only 38 feet. So those walleyes get over that deep mud. There's so much forage out there for them of all different types. Minnows, tulipy, shiners, bloodworms, different hatches coming out of the mud. Just a plethora of food. So you get, they're living out there. And you can get out there and see these big schools on your electronics and pull cranks through them. You know, you're pulling cranks at about 2 to 3 miles an hour. And, you know, sometimes those fish want it right in their face. Sometimes they want it above them, so you got to chase. You just never know. But the bottom line is you get dialed in, and it can be some of the best fishing you've ever had. Been hearing a lot of boats talking about, you know, three anglers fishing and some 100 fish days. And that doesn't mean that every day is going to be a 100 fish day. But we've certainly had some of those recently. As a rule, most anglers are coming in with nice limits of walleyes and saugers for the fry pan. And, of course, we've had a number of tournaments here recently. Most recently, the AIM Pro Walleye Series was here for their, you know, Minnesota Championship. And, you know, once again, the winning weight was about 11-pound average for five walleyes. So really some great anglers catching some monster fish. And, you know, Brett, when we're talking about, you know, those tournaments coming to town and catching those 11-pound averages for the winning team, you know, certainly we know that those anglers are using forward-facing sonar. And what they're doing is they're getting out in that basin where a lot of those real big walleyes live. And you might ask, why do they always live in the basin? Well, really, that's because when a walleye in Lake of the Woods becomes 25 inches long or about 5 pounds, they really start shifting a good majority of their diet towards tulipies. And those tulipies live out in no man's land, out in that big basin. So naturally, a lot of the big walleyes are out there, and they're getting out there. And these anglers know forward-facing sonar so well that they can tell the difference between what they would call a little 25-inch walleye and a good, you know, 28, 29, 30, 31-inch walleye. And they're charting just those real big-headed fish, and they're good at it. They can tell the difference between a big walleye and an average-sized walleye. They're good at casting to them. They're good at getting them to eat. And, these tournaments that are coming, too, as a rule, have been catch-and-release tournaments. And, of course, as a destination, we feel very, very good about that. You know, Lake of the Woods Tourism, we've made a pact that, you know, if we're going to sponsor a tournament that comes to town, we're only going to sponsor catch and release tournaments so that we can sustain the fishery. You know, with technology and the tools we have in today's world, we really don't need to be keeping fish to bring them into the scales anymore. And, you know, so many fish get killed that way. Pretty hard to keep those walleyes alive when you're pulling them from 30 feet of water. You're putting them in a live well with surface temp water, running them all over the lake. You're carrying them up to a weigh-in line in a bag with four of the walleyes and just a couple of gallons of water. And you know what I mean? It's one of those things that we just feel good about letting those fish go. Yeah, there may be a little bit of mortality here and there, but as a rule, those fish are surviving. And of course, we know that because with our sonar in today's world, we can see those fish going back down to the bottom. So it's been good.

0: The Minnesota Tournament Trail is a catch and release tournament as well. I know the Chili Bowl coming up is a catch and release tournament. I mean, all the tournaments that are in Lake of the Woods right now that I know of are all catch and release, you know.
1: There's another one, too, that's pretty cool. That's a catch and release tournament up there, Joe. It takes place in the spring on the Rainy River.
0: I think
1: there was a song. Yeah. SGR 500. Oh, there it is. Heck yeah.
2: Oh, gee.
1: I love it. It's a way to go, Joe. And I also talked to a friend of mine that has been muskie fishing up the angle. He said the muskie fishing has been pretty good up there. And I know you had some politicians visit, and Governor Walz was up at the angle and did some social media stuff. And then I saw, I think it was somebody from WCCO was posting some stuff about being up at the angle. So I don't know if, I'd assume there was a big news contingent when the politicians were up there as well.
0: You know what? They preferred we kept it under the radar screen. So, you know, we certainly, you know, the way we look at the world is this, is that, you know, regardless of what side of the aisle you're on, left or right or middle, you know, when we have dignitaries that have the opportunity to come up to the Lake of the Woods, we want to roll the red carpet. And so we try to put our political differences aside. We try to welcome them to our area. We appreciate them paying attention to, you know, Lake of the Woods County up in northern Minnesota. We appreciate them visiting and promoting our area.
1: It's pretty neat. It's beautiful up there. And, of course, the entire lake fishing is good. It's all different. I don't want to say it's different styles of fishing, but it all feels a little bit different, whether you're fishing the river or fishing Big Traverse or fishing up at the northwest angle. And there's walleyes in all three places. And if people want to plan a fall trip up there, maybe start thinking about cast and blast, or maybe even getting their ice fishing trips dialed in and locked in on the calendar. What should they do for more info, Joe?
0: Hey, check out our website, and that is lakeofthewoodsmn.com.
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3: 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And that's here on KXRA. Coming up, I got a Minnesota DNR moment. And guess who's in studio this morning? None other than Robin Trott and the Homegrown Show in the 9 o'clock hour. So stay tuned. We've got a lot going on here at KXRA. We've got some rain coming in, but I do think we could see some sunlight later in the day. We'll get an update on the forecast. First, let's hear from the Minnesota DNR.
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5: This is Weatherology. I'm meteorologist Laura Lockwood with the Alexandria Lakes Area Forecast. Mainly cloudy skies expected today with daytime highs approaching 81. Winds out of the southeast, 8 to 15 miles per hour. Lows dip down to about 64 tonight, overcast skies. Sunshine mixed with clouds at times tomorrow. Slight chance for showers. High temperatures reach up to 83. For KXRA, I'm meteorologist Laura Lockwood. Right now, 70.
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7: Breaking news this hour from Town Hall. I'm Bob Agnew in Washington. The Secretary of the Treasury is criticized for clarifying an issue that confused a popular and progressive senator.
8: Treasury Secretary Scott Bessent corrected Senator Elizabeth Warren for misunderstanding the U.S. intervention to support the Japanese yen, clarifying that Japan owes no money to the Treasury. Warren had questioned the Treasury's sale of euros to buy yen after the yen hit a 40-year low, but Bessent defended the move as necessary to stabilize markets and protect U.S. economic interests. The intervention was the first coordinated U.S.-Japan effort to strengthen the yen since 1998, with Japan spending a record amount to support its currency. Bernie Bennett reporting.
7: Arkansas Senator Tom Cotton told the Salem Radio Network this week that Iran could be plotting an October surprise, so he thinks the best course of action is to finish them off using military force to destroy the remainder of the military arsenal.
9: The leaders in Iran certainly take note of American politics and our political calendar. They've been trying to kill Americans for 47 years, so I don't think they've turned over a new leaf. I don't think they're going to change their mindset in the next 10 weeks before our midterm election. That is one reason why, from the very beginning of this kind of stop and start a period of ceasefire and strikes we've been in now since the beginning of April, I've suggested to the president he should simply let Central Command finish the job militarily.
7: Jurors in the Lindsey Clancy murder trial have gone home for the weekend.
10: Jurors have been excused for the day after not reaching a verdict in the Lindsey Clancy murder trial in Plymouth, Massachusetts. Clancy's defense attorney, Kevin Reddington, says jurors asked to see the bloody knife that Clancy used in an attempt to take her own life and bags of pill bottles during Friday's deliberations. Jurors must decide if Clancy is criminally responsible for killing her three children. Reddington says he can't predict the outcome.
11: No, I have no idea. They work hard. It's been a long trial, and I have faith in the jury system.
7: And that is a report from correspondent Lisa Dwyer, and you'll find more on these stories at townhall.com.
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7: A federal judge has again put on hold the president's effort to change how mail-in ballots are handled. and that's creating some new uncertainty just days before those ballots are scheduled to go out. Correspondent Ken Lorman has an update.
4: The judge issued a temporary nationwide two-week injunction blocking implementation of the administration's postal service order. The rule is intended to strengthen election safeguards by requiring states to submit voter rolls for verification before certain mail ballots are delivered.
7: That is correspondent Ken Lorman reporting. The Supreme Court recently permitted the administration to move forward on procedural grounds without deciding the order's legality. The case may return eventually to the nation's highest court, as critics contend that the judge in this case exceeded his authority, and the president has been trying to reform the way that mail-in ballots are handled, fearing that the way it's currently done could lead to cheating in the election. Breaking news at townhall.com. President Trump paid a visit to NASA's Johnson Space Center in Houston, Texas on Friday to present the four-person Artemis II crew with the Congressional Space Medal of Honor for their recent trip to the moon and back.
15: We gather here on these historic grounds, though, to celebrate the immense courage and service of four intrepid space heroes whose sense of daring and adventure led them further from Earth than anyone has ever traveled before.
7: And the president said NASA has more big things planned in the not-too-distant future.
15: We're going to be looking at Mars very shortly. In fact, you're already partially there. A lot of work's been done, and that seems to be the next frontier. You'll be stopping on the moon, and you're going to be going to Mars. What excitement.
7: And during his visit to the Johnson Space Center, President Trump also signed an executive order creating a new U.S. Space Academy. You'll find more on these stories at townhall.com.
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0: Phone lines are open for your calls at 320-762-8167. So let's get growing. Here's your host. Good morning, Robin Trott.
6: Good morning, JC. And it is a good morning. Although I'm going to just start the day saying, don't do what Robin does, do what Robin says. Okay. I was going to water my garden last night. It needed water. We haven't had rain in Starbuck, and I'm looking at the forecast, and I'm going, well, it's going to rain tonight. I don't need to water the garden tonight. You know how many times I've said that in the last week?
0: Yes.
6: My garden is very dry. So I heard the forecast, and I just looked at my weather app, and what I do is I look at the radar and see what's actually out there.
0: Okay.
6: It looks like there was a lot of rain that passed us by. Now, did you get rain last night at all?
0: I saw, yes, the driveway was wet. I let the cat out, I got a cat that hunts.
6: Yeah.
0: And so at about, 3 o'clock, the driveway was wet. I saw on the horizon to the west and to the north a fairly good bit of lightning.
6: Oh, see, and we didn't see that at all. It's just really interesting. I know I've said this because our weather is completely different from Alexandria in most cases.
0: I think what we are experiencing as we do in my 63-year experience of being a Minnesota resident, it seems as though the rain it generates to our west, north, but then when it hits Douglas County, it kind of splits off.
6: Yeah, and I believe it's the lakes.
0: Oh.
6: I've talked to a couple of naturalists, and they say definitely the lakes can impact the direction.
0: They can.
6: Yeah.
0: Oh, that's interesting.
6: So water your gardens. I don't care if it says it's going to rain. If you haven't watered them in a week, water them, mine are dry.
0: If we got a couple of tenths, I'd be surprised.
6: Yeah. And so. It's just been a hard summer all around.
0: But I do encourage, and I shouldn't say this because I haven't done it myself yet, but it's in the works, is a rain barrel or a rain gutter water barrel system. I'm setting that up for next season.
6: Yep.
0: We talked earlier about a drip irrigation system. That will be...
6: You can do that right out of your rain barrel.
0: Correct.
6: Now.
0: And that's what I will be using as rainwater for the most part. So.
6: And that's just, every year, and I know I've said this all summer long, every year has been such a weird year. No two summers are alike, and our plants are really impacted by it. So the coolest thing, nature is the coolest thing. Going out and looking at the plants, you said you saw a walking stick the other day. That's a bug.
0: Yep, it greeted me at the door, and it's the second one I've seen in my lifetime. I probably have seen countless, didn't realize it.
6: Yeah, because they're really good at camouflage. But,
0: yes.
6: You know, our plants, do you know why leaves are green on our plants? Why are they
0: chlorophyll?
6: Green?
0: Chlorophyll?
6: Exactly, chlorophyll. So the chlorophyll.
0: I got that right?
6: Yeah,
0: wow.
6: You were right. So chlorophyll is what makes the leaves green, and chlorophyll is what healthy trees produce. The true colors, and now the song is in my head because my life is a musical, come through in the fall.
0: Okay.
6: The true colors of those leaves are the reds and orange and yellows that we see. The chlorophyll is there in the summertime because the conditions are right for the plant to produce the chlorophyll. And but what we have seen due to this really stressful summer for our plants, I started to see some maples changing in July.
0: Yes.
6: And of course, typically the first plants we see changing is all of that, and now I can't, sumac, that's the word.
0: Yep.
6: All the sumac in the ditches, they will change August. They're like some of the first things that change, and they go that beautiful scarlet red color. I've seen sumacs with the blooms and the berries on them. And did you know you can make jelly out of those sumac berries?
0: Yep. I've never had jelly. My mother would make wild plum jerry jelly, and I've had sumac.
6: That's so good.
0: Choke cherry. Some of that stuff, you know, it was pretty bitter. Sumac, you got to add a lot of sugar because it's a pretty stout flavor on its own.
6: I just got to, because it's a stout bush. But so here's the deal with early fall color. Those trees, shrubs, whatever, are letting you know that they're having a little bit of trouble. So if you're seeing the beautiful oranges and reds, now this time of year is when you typically see them, but if you started seeing that, especially in your maple trees, they're typically the first ones to change earlier than August, it means that they were suffering from drought.
0: Question.
6: Yeah.
0: I'm raising my hand.
6: Yes,
0: as
6: you
0: if
6: are.
0: I'm in
6: see,
0: a class.
6: I can't see your eyes, but
0: so, we'll have to get this monitor fixed. What becomes of chlorophyll as the tree goes through its cycle? Does it reuse the chlorophyll? What becomes of it?
6: I think it's not producing it anymore.
0: Okay.
6: So it just goes away. It's to be honest, I can't tell you off the top of my head what chlorophyll is good for, but it's an indication of a healthy tree.
0: Sure.
6: Right?
0: Sure.
6: And so I'm sure there's somebody listening going, Robin, you should know this. But so if you know it, you tell me. But
0: phone lines are open.
6: but when you start seeing those maples, and some of them turned really early in July.
0: Like mid-July, yes.
6: And it's because they're stressed out. And producing chlorophyll takes energy.
0: Okay.
6: And these plants are smart, and they will do anything they can to conserve energy, whether it's dropping, you know, for our tomatoes, dropping petals, petal drop, fruit drop, lack of chlorophyll production. Sometimes the leaves will curl. That's with our tomatoes. We saw this abiotic, so not caused by a living organism or something, but caused by an event, leaf curl. They make their leaves smaller, so the surface area is reduced, so they're not losing as much moisture.
0: Okay.
6: So there's all this stuff that plants do to protect themselves. So if you've seen a maple turn really early this year, it means it was unhappy. And we have a call, and I'm going to take that because that's what I'm here for. Hi, this is Robin. You're on Homegrown.
7: Yes, I'm calling to see if this time of the year would be a good time of the year to buy a pear tree. And do you get, if it is, what variety would you recommend? Or is this a situation where you need two different types of pear trees to produce?
6: To cross-pollinate. You know, a lot of people have pear trees in Minnesota. Pears are typically, I'm going to see if they self-pollinate, are not as reliably producing in Minnesota.
0: Depends on where you're at.
7: Okay.
6: And this is it. This is, so most pear trees are only partially self-pollinating or self-fertile, which means you do need a different variety to cross-pollinate it. So I'm seeing that.
0: Does it say anything about soil? Because when I lived in Moorhead attending school, there were pear trees abounding.
6: Were they producing fruit?
0: Yes. And they were regular-sized pears.
6: And so the pears that I have found in Minnesota to produce, and there will be people that disagree with me because they have a beautiful pear that's sweet, are kind of mealy or kind of grainy, aren't as sweet. So I'm looking up pears for Minnesota right now.
7: Okay.
6: And let's see, Minnesota hardy pears. So there's a whole thing on the Minnesota hardy on the university website. Juicy Jewel. That's an Asian-type pear. That says it's hardy to zone 4. Summer Crisp, and I've heard of this. It's the hardiest University of Minnesota pear. And maybe used
7: Summer Crisp.
6: Summer Crisp, and it may be used as a pollinator for that Juicy Jewel. And then Parker Bantam. There are a lot of them. So if you go on and you look up Minnesota hardy, minnesotahardy.umn.edu is the website.
7: Okay.
6: You can look for the University of Minnesota pears. They look like they're sweet pears. They're hardy to zone 4. And so this is the thing, is they set their buds early for their blossoms. And if we get a cold snap that takes us down to zone 3, they might not produce that year.
7: But now
6: is the perfect time to be planting trees and shrubs. And so if you can find them, the problem is it's the perfect time, but they're not always all available in the nurseries because they've been there all summer. So check it out. But there are, if you go online to that Minnesota hardy website, you can find all of the University of Minnesota pear varieties, which means they're hardy here.
7: Okay. It's a matter of finding them.
6: But now that you know what kind they are, you can look for them. You can plan this winter and look for them and order them, pre-order them, because early spring is all. If you can dig a hole, you can plant a tree. It doesn't have to be warm out. Actually, it's better if it's not too warm, because then the roots develop, and that's what you want to develop first before it starts breaking dormancy. So early, if you can dig a hole, you can plant a tree. In the fall, you want to make sure there's at least a month before the ground freezes so that the roots can develop before winter sets in.
7: Sounds like I should plan through the fall, winter, and then purchase maybe best in the spring.
6: Yeah, but you can, I don't know what Colorful Seasons has for pears, but you can certainly call them too and see what they have.
7: Okay, that's kind of what my go-to. So, all right, well, thank you so much.
6: Oh, you're very welcome. Thanks for asking the question.
7: All righty, bye-bye.
6: Bye-bye.
0: Yes, I've got two pear trees in my yard and a partridge somewhere in the vicinity, but they have not produced in the 3 years they've been growing.
6: So you planted them 3 years ago.
0: Yes.
6: And that's common with fruit trees, is they have to really get strong and established before they have the energy to produce
0: and
6: fruit. Did they bloom?
0: They've bloomed, yes, one of them.
6: Okay.
0: One of them, and just a few. And they're 15 feet tall.
6: Okay. So blooming just the one of them is a problem, because if the other one doesn't bloom, it's not going to cross-pollinate.
0: Correct. And you're right about there are different varieties of pear tree that are partially self-pollinating, but most of them, from what I read, require pollination.
6: Yeah. And it's, and then you get two different kinds of pears growing. Even if it says it's partially self-pollinating, get a pollinator. And it's a tree that also produces fruit.
0: And I don't know, I embellish if I don't know the answer. So let's make sure I'm correct. But I don't think they do well in gravel.
6: Oh, not much does well in gravel.
0: Thank you.
6: So, and this is the thing is it's, I had somebody ask me, he lives south of Starbuck, and he was visiting our farm yesterday. That's my pastor from Hope Church.
0: Okay.
6: Kelly Mahoney, great guy, love him. And he said, well, is my soil down south of Starbuck the same as yours up here? And I looked at him and I said, Kelly, my soil in the front yard is not the same as my soil in the backyard. It all depends how the history of land use.
0: Yep.
6: Right?
0: Right.
6: And how close your wetlands are and such. So if This is the ideal time of year to submit a soil test to the University of Minnesota.
0: Oh, that's a tremendous idea.
6: It's not very expensive. Most people submit it in the spring, so they get backlogged. Most people don't think about submitting them in the fall. So if you have a new place or you're not sure about your soil type or you have had plants that aren't doing well no matter what you plant in that spot, get a soil test because then you have a baseline. Then you know what's going on. And yes, you can purchase a soil meter soil test, but if you send it in, and I think it's $20, $22 now per sample, you've got scientists backing that up. If you have questions, you can call the soils lab and they will help you determine what that test is telling you. Or you can call me at the extension office and I can help you. You can even, when you send in the test, say you want the results to also be sent to your local extension office and it'll come directly to me.
0: Well, I pulled it up on Google, of course, and their testing is $22 per standard routine sample for home lawns and gardens.
6: Yes.
0: It takes approximately 2 weeks to turn that sample around. Services offered are inorganic chemical analysis.
6: Yep.
0: They are located at room 135, 1902 Dudley Avenue.
6: On the St. Paul campus.
0: Yes, at the Crop Research Building, St. Paul, Minnesota, 55108. Or people can call you. And what is your phone number?
6: It's 320-762-3890. Yeah, and so we can get you that. We have the tests. We have some of the bags. But if you're not sure how to, you're going to mail it, or if you're going down to the St. Paul, you can drop it off at the campus. Just got to check to make sure when they're open.
0: And they get good reviews. They have a 4.8 review rating.
6: They will tell you what your organic matter is. They won't tell you nitrogen, because nitrogen really fades from the soil very quickly after you collect that sample. But that's okay, because the organic matter gives you an idea of how much nitrogen is in your soil, because that is one of the things that adds nitrogen. It'll tell you the texture of your soil. It will tell you the pH of your soil, which is really important. We have very, very alkaline soil, and a lot of plants do not like that. Most plants like slightly to moderately acidic soil.
0: Well, kind of like your pine trees.
6: Yes. So, you know, there's all sorts of things. They tell you all the important stuff, and then based on what you're growing, and you can tell them exactly what you're growing, they will tell you what fertilizer to add.
0: And people wonder why the Black Hills spruce only lasts 30 years.
6: Oh, that and the blue spruce.
0: And they just are not geared for this type of climate, for one, or this type of soil.
6: And there are native Minnesotan spruces. That will, you know, native plants.
0: Myers spruce is a native.
6: Yeah, that will do much better. But a blue spruce is so pretty, but they really don't last more than 20 years, and they might struggle for a good part of that.
0: Is a Norway spruce native?
6: Yes.
0: Okay.
6: So, this is going to the soils lab, sending your soil sample off now. Yeah, you're going to see it in 10 days. Sending it off in May, you might not see it for a month because they get really backlogged. And by that time, you know, you've already put your garden in and now you have to top dress it or top fertilize it. If you know ahead of time, if you know in the fall what you need to have a healthy garden in the spring, you can add all of that stuff in the fall. And then the garden's ready to go in the spring. So
0: when we are talking about trees, on a side note, and we should be watering this time of year.
6: Water, water, water.
0: Okay.
6: So it's a gallon of water per inch diameter of trunk, and I always say at hugging height, at 3 to 4 feet up. But if it's a smaller tree, get the broadest area, not at the ground, but up on the trunk. A gallon of water per inch diameter of the trunk. And a mature tree, that's a heck of a lot of water. And per week.
0: Per week.
6: And the thing is, especially if it gets very, very windy, these trees are losing a lot more moisture than they are if it's not windy. And so you need to make sure that those trees, especially the evergreens especially, get as much water as you can give them until the ground freezes. That's their best chance of surviving the winter.
0: And does it help to mulch, the donut mulch around your tree base?
6: Yes.
0: Okay.
6: That keeps, but remember too that the root zone extends way beyond the drip line of that tree.
0: Right.
6: Different trees, you know, like oaks, their root zone extends, but it also goes down deeply so they can hit the groundwater. But the root zone of like maples, they have a very shallow root zone and they do most of their work in the top 6 inches of soil. They can extend 30 feet in a mature tree.
0: Okay.
6: And so you just need to be aware that mulching around the trunk isn't mulching the whole root zone, and you're not going to do that, but it helps to keep things cool and moist, especially with this year's planted trees. Absolutely. If you plant something this fall, you mulch deeply in a donut around that root zone.
0: Okay.
6: To keep it healthy, to give it that additional blanket going into the winter, because the first year is the hardest.
0: And we could have a tremendous winter ahead. Do you think that we could take just a short break and get our first ad
6: Absolutely.
0: Out of the way, and then we'll come back? And phone lines are open, and we'll be back with Robin just in a moment.
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8: This is weatherology. I'm meteorologist Laura Lockwood with the Alexandria Lakes Area Forecast. Mainly cloudy skies expected today with daytime highs approaching 81. Winds out of the southeast, 8 to 15 miles per hour. Lows dip down to about 64. Tonight, overcast skies. Sunshine mixed with clouds at times. Tomorrow, slight chance for showers. High temperatures reach up to 83. For KXRA, I'm meteorologist Laura Lockwood. Currently, it's 70 degrees.
0: Phone lines are open for your calls at 320-762-8167. Robin, good morning again.
6: We're going to talk about garden mums.
0: Oh, yes.
6: Because the past couple weeks, I know colorful, now that we talked about the shrubs and the trees, and that's what, when they say nursery stock, that's the woody perennials, yes. Not the herbaceous. They might be on sale too, I don't know, but the woody perennials, now's the ideal time to plant them. They have them on sale. Go get your trees and shrubs. But I didn't get to Colorful last week to get my garden mum. I have a lot going on. Just want to a shout out. We are so fortunate. This is totally changing the subject, but I'll get back to it. To have the medical community we have in Alexandria.
0: Most certainly.
6: And just a shout out to them. They have treated my family well this week. So just going to say that. And now we're going to get back to the garden mums. So the mums that Linnell is talking about, or she was talking about, are the ones that they're potted. They're in a container. You put them on your porch. They're annuals. They're beautiful. You know, there are so many different, they're spider mums and there are cushion mums and they come in all these different colors and you can just go with the fall colors that are orange and yellows and reds. There's some ones that are more, not pinkish, but purplish, I think. I don't know that I've ever seen a pink mum, but you can correct me if I'm wrong. I'm looking at a hardy pink mum. So, yes, they come in pink. But the annual mums are beautiful. And the great thing is you put them in the pot, you buy them in the pot, you put them on your porch, and then when it gets cold, you throw them away.
0: Right.
6: Or you put them on the compost heap. But there are hardy garden mums, so perennial garden mums that grow in Minnesota. And the University of Minnesota has created many of them. So again, that Minnesota Hardy spot on our website, it'll tell you the research that the university has done in the hardiness zone. So the hardiness zones for these mums are also zone 4, which is, I mean, there's a good amount of the state that's colder than that, but we are a solid zone 4 now. We were a 4A, which is about 15 degrees colder than zone 4B. And what I found out, so the cushion mums, which are kind of compact, shorter plants and tight flowers, they're early blooming. And you can plant them in the garden. They are beautiful. They get 12 to 18 inches tall. Plant them in the front of the garden. You've got upright mums, which are the traditional garden mums. They're a lot taller. These are 18 to 24 inches, and they have a different look. They don't, they're more of an open look, a larger flower than the cushion mums. The cushion mums are those cute little flowers. You can get them in annuals as well, but you can buy them in perennials. Now, this is what I want to look for, the shrub cushion mums. They're shrub mums. They're those tight little flowers. And the series is the Mammoth series. These shrubs can be 3 to 4 feet across, Jack.
0: Wow. That's a lot of mums.
6: That's a lot of mums. Thousands of mums. That second year after you plant them, this thing is going to go crazy. So if you have a big space you want to fill up in the fall, and remember, the trigger for these to bloom is the shorter days, the cooler nights.
0: Are mums water sensitive in their growth strategy?
6: So tell me.
0: Do they require a lot of water?
6: They require water. An inch of water a week is what most things require, and more when you're just getting started to encourage the root growth. Here's the deal with watering. Don't just hold the hose over it for a little bit. You want, and I know I've said it, you want an inch of water. You want that water to go down deeply into the soil, because the deeper the water goes into the soil, the deeper the root system is and the healthier the plant. A tuna can is about an inch tall.
0: Okay.
6: You take your empty tuna can, you put it out in the middle of your, if you have a sprinkler system that's overhead sprinkler, put it in the middle of that pattern. And now the first time you got to watch it, time how long it takes to fill the tuna can. Then that's how long you have to run it in that spot, because your water pressure can change the further you get away from that hydrant, the less your water pressure is. So it can take longer than that amount of time in a different spot. An inch of water a week, water deeply, water not so frequently, will have the healthiest return in your garden for your plants.
0: How well do these grow in rock garden?
6: You must have a lot of gravel, Jack.
0: I live on an old gravel pit, and I have a tremendous rock garden that I'm putting together. But I'm curious from the standpoint of, I use the word strategy, but you can have gardens set up where you have various plants that are coming into bloom at various times of the summer.
6: Exactly.
0: And into the fall. And I'm just wondering from that standpoint, because these would be just tremendous with a rock background.
6: Yes. And so, for the most part, what you're going to see, the general suggestion for most plants is well-drained, loamy soil.
0: Okay.
6: Okay. They need, rocks don't hold the nutrients these plants need, but maybe underneath the rocks, you can build the soil. So that you're not like planting them just in the rocks. The rocks are either behind them or you're planting in the soil under the rocks. If it's a quarry, you got a lot of rock.
0: Well, I have a lot of rock and a lot of clay.
6: Yep.
0: And bands of sand and gravel. So
6: it's crazy, isn't it? And
0: yes.
6: It's like, so what we have done, because we have black clay, so it's high in nutrients, but it's like concrete when we haven't had rain to get through it.
0: Right.
6: And we put compost down on it twice a year. We put compost down in the spring. We put compost down when the garden is done in the fall. And then before the garden is planted in the spring, we till in compost.
0: You're braver than I have gone to the raised bed.
6: Well, and raised beds work, but they don't work necessarily for perennials, because those root systems are above ground and exposed to freeze-thaw cycles.
0: That's a good point.
6: So, you know, the other thing you can do, though, if you do have rocky, if you have awful soil that you know that you'd have to dig it all out to really improve it to the garden quality soil, you can tuck pots in here or there.
0: Yes.
6: And that's not a perennial, or it could be a perennial that you then bring inside and baby, or it's a perennial that you treat as an annual.
0: Well, kind of like a canna lily. You would plant that into its own pot.
6: You could put that in a pot
0: and then pull it out in the fall when you're going to put it in the basement.
6: So much canna lilies, dahlias that bloom in the fall, all of these fall blooming kind of bulb or tuber plants. You could put them in a pot, grow them there. It's much easier to control the moisture and the fertility.
0: Oh, you got a call.
6: Yes,
0: coming in.
6: I see. So you, that's an option. So I'm going to take this call. Hi, this is Robin. You're on Homegrown.
9: Yes, Robin. I have a real big question.
6: Okay.
9: I've had potted plants, beautiful plants, and I'm having a lot of issues with the squirrels and digging in my ground and just digging up my flowers in the pots.
6: Yes.
9: So will I have the same issue if I buy a mum?
6: So here's what I found with my pots, because I had not only squirrels but raccoons digging in my pots. And Jack, I'm going to test you now. What were they digging for?
9: They grubs.
6: Were, grubs. They were digging for grubs.
0: Wow.
6: And
9: okay.
6: And so if you go and get fresh potting soil, don't use the compost and stuff that might have grubs. Don't dig dirt from your garden. Get fresh potting soil and a sterile pot, and you put that in. Now, they might try it a couple of times and find there are no grubs. I really had a hard time with them this year, and I had all of these containers that they dug up and threw my plants all over the place. So I used compost. If you use the bagged potting soil that has been sterilized, you know, get a Miracle-Gro or whatever, go to Colorful. They have really good quality potting soil. But that will, there won't be grubs there that will attract the raccoons.
9: Okay, these were all plants that were purchased.
6: Oh.
9: No, yeah, these
6: so
9: are all
6: so the squirrels were
9: plants.
6: Digging to try and bury stuff. They aren't going after grubs. But the raccoons
9: oh, really?
6: Are going after grubs. Yeah. So, you know, and the squirrels have been really busy this year, and that's kind of what scares me a little bit, because often when the squirrels are busy, it indicates a colder than normal winter.
9: Okay.
6: But, you know, that's folklore. But it's, I put, the other thing you can do is, okay, so we have barberry bushes that are really super prickly. If you can put something in that pot around your mums, and it doesn't have to be big, but that's prickly, that's uncomfortable, that will keep them from digging, because once they get poked a couple times, they'll go, uh-uh, not doing that. So you can lay them flat on anything, stems from rose bushes that have the thorns on them, things like that.
9: Okay.
6: You just got to watch yourself that you don't hurt yourself if you're doing something. But once you've got it planted, once you've got it placed, if you put something like that or something uncomfortable that covers the soil, they will be less likely to dig in it.
9: Black raspberry plants.
6: Yeah, prickly raspberry plants. Anything that would cause a little bit of pain if they decided to go after that.
9: Okay. Well, thank you so much. Yeah, I was really surprised because, yeah, all these pots were purchased plants.
6: Oh, so they were purchased in the pot, and so they were put in potting soil. Yeah, they you know, nature, the wildlife that's out there, they can be really tenacious if they think there's something for them. But the other
9: but
6: thing
9: why
6: is...
9: why five pots that they dug up? And this happened yesterday afternoon.
6: They were really busy, weren't they? Did you look, were there acorns in the pots?
9: No, I haven't done that yet, no.
6: They might have been burying acorns in your pots because it's a perfect spot. So, you know, I don't know for squirrels if the deterrents work, like capsaicin oil or... I'm assuming that the pots are close to your house. Do not use coyote urine.
9: Right.
6: I made that mistake once. Never again because it really smells, but it can be effective because... they don't like to be around where they think coyotes are. But I would use a physical deterrent like something prickly in that pot to keep them from digging.
9: Okay. Well, they've really messed it up, so I don't know. It's unfortunate because with the wind that we had in May, I had these hanging pots and we snipped them all back and everything was so beautiful. So then we didn't put them up on the hangers anymore. We just put them close to the house. And they were just beautifully blooming.
6: Oh, I'm sorry. Yeah. That is so frustrating. Yeah. Sorry to tell you, but nature always wins.
9: I love it. Okay. Thank you, Robin. Much.
6: You're welcome. Bye bye.
0: Interesting. Yes, the squirrels. I'm curious to know how big a crop of acorns are we going to have this year?
6: Well, and this is, I was doing some research because it's the crop of acorns that comes up. It is, you know, you look for me, it was always the woolly bear caterpillars. Mm-hmm. You know, they're the ones that are kind of a brownish and a black. I haven't seen very many.
0: Last year they were thick.
6: But if they're mostly black, it's supposed to predict a colder, snowier winter than if they're mostly brown.
0: Well, and, you know, I just got to interject this. We are in Minnesota. Our seasons are road construction and ice fishing. And you can't have ice fishing if we don't have cold weather.
6: Yeah.
0: So...
6: And I've not been ice fishing. That's just me, and I won't. Well, I'm sorry, I won't walk on a frozen lake. I know.
0: Okay.
6: The cars can drive on it. I know that the ice is 6 to 8 feet. I know this.
0: I don't drive on ice either. I like to walk. So
6: I just can't. So that's just me and my East Coast. You don't walk on frozen lakes on the East Coast. The ice isn't that
0: right.
6: So.
0: But yeah, the squirrels have been busy in my area. When you caught me off guard, the raccoons are digging for grubs. I didn't do squirrels eat anything. Beyond,
6: I don't think squirrels.
0: I don't
6: eat
0: think so
6: grubs.
0: Either.
6: I don't think that they are omnivores. I think they are herbivores, but I could be wrong.
0: So,
6: but you know, but it's what's really cool is there are so many things out, and the one thing that I always look forward to. So we're talking about the folklore or the nature signs for, is okay. When I was a kid, we called it Indian summer.
0: Mm-hmm.
6: It's not called that anymore because that's not politically correct.
0: Yes.
6: But the way you know that you've hit that, and that's that second summer that comes after the first cold snaps of fall.
0: Correct.
6: Is that the spiders start ballooning.
0: Oh,
6: now
0: sure.
6: That's when the spiders they kind of shoot out a web and then they float through the air, and that's when you know that's the end of the warm stuff and winter is coming quickly.
0: Well, just for the record, and my beautiful wife of 36 years will attest because she was there, the cicadas were singing on July 4th. And if it holds true that 6 weeks is the marker for the first frost, we have thus missed that.
6: Oh.
0: But I got to think that frost is in the offing shortly.
6: You know, you look at the extended forecast, and of course, I made the comment that if we got things wrong as often as meteorologists get things wrong, we would be fired from our jobs. But it's not an exact science because
0: no.
6: Nature always wins and it can change and storms can go different ways and you look, but it's not talking about frost anytime in September, but I wonder about that.
0: Well, it'll be interesting because my bees are still bringing in a lot of pollen. They're still bringing in resources. They're going to see the end is near because we got to treat for mites going into fall, and then you have such a short window of time before they just will simply quit taking, because you got to feed them, of course, when the dearth sets in and the nectar flow ends and such. But, you know, they've been hauling in the goods for the last 8 weeks despite no rain. So I'm just perplexed as to what they're, you know, there's goldenrod and there's thistle.
6: That's what I was going to ask you. Do they? So the goldenrod is out there and it's almost a lot of it done blooming.
0: Yeah, and it's mostly the pollen of the goldenrod
6: yes.
0: that's brought in. But, you know, there's some nectar. I don't know the scientific side of it, but it was interesting to see the different honeys that were on display at the county fair.
6: Oh, yeah.
0: There weren't a lot of them. I had one, and there were several others, but it's just interesting to see, you know, what makes up honey, and it's based on the wildflowers and what they're gathering nectar from.
6: Right, and so the basswood honey, I think, is what you had?
0: I have basswood, clover, and wildflower.
6: Yes, and so it's out there. Do they take it? How about ragweed? Does ragweed at all benefit the bees?
0: I don't know. I know that it's prevalent because it grows. There's a silver plant. We got a caller here on line one next to them, but I don't know.
6: Okay, I'm going to take this call. Hi, this is Robin, and you are on Homegrown.
10: Good morning. I'm sorry I missed some of your program.
6: That's okay.
10: And I don't know what you was all talking about, but I have a question about potatoes.
6: Potatoes, yes.
10: My potatoes are pretty much all dried up. Is it too early to dig them?
6: It depends what type they are and how early you planted them. But what I would do, if the plants are all dry, they're not going to mm-hmm. be doing anything under the ground because the plants provide the energy for the
10: I know.
6: Tubers. So
10: some of them that I dug up, they were the bugs had eaten them or worms.
6: It had been hard, and it's not scab, but there's a disease that the potatoes can get as well. So I would dig them up and see how they are and eat the ones that look good because new potatoes are great.
10: Mm-hmm. Yeah, I will usually dig them in the garage until it gets cold.
6: Yep.
10: Then I put them in the basement.
6: Yep. So you don't want them to be too hot, but you do want them to cure a little bit before you
10: mm-hmm.
6: bring them inside.
10: Right. Okay. That's all I need to know, I guess.
6: Great. You
10: back
6: have a,
10: to work.
6: Have a great day.
10: You too.
6: Thank you.
10: Bye-bye.
6: Bye-bye.
0: Potatoes. You know, growing up, it was Holstein and potatoes. And every farmer in the county that needed help haying fed you Holstein and potatoes. So I like Holstein.
6: I got sweet potatoes grown in my raised
0: bed. I love sweet potatoes.
6: I'm hoping they're going to take.
0: Oh, I had potato. You know, I used to do the rain gutter garden system, mm-hmm. which you'd make a capillary soil out of composted cow poop and peat moss and garden lime and vermiculite, not mm-hmm. perlite.
6: The vermiculite, yep.
0: No, I'm sorry, perlite, not
6: perlite.
0: Vermiculite.
6: Okay.
0: And this, you'd mix this up, and the soil would be a capillary vein, and so I did that for several years, and one year I planted, they called them Georgia Jetta, or Georgia Jet
6: Georgia,
0: sweet
6: Georgia
0: potatoes.
6: Georgia Jet sweet potatoes, that's what
0: And
6: I
0: had them in a square cat litter pail, mm-hmm. and they grew around the corner, and they got as big as a beer can, and they were epic. They were meaty. I mean, I didn't get probably more than a half a dozen in, you know, from one plant, but I was surprised that they even took. So, quite exciting. Anything else in our closing here as we get to the end of this today's program?
6: Just keep an eye out for those signs of fall.
0: We have another caller.
6: Or do we have time?
0: I think we can make time.
6: All righty. Hi, this is Robin, and you are on Homegrown.
9: I'm wondering about the grow bags for next year.
6: Okay.
9: Are they for this area to use grow bags?
0: Sure.
6: You can use grow bags for your annuals, yes.
9: Okay. And then, like, how often would a person, because that's like a plastic on the outside, isn't it?
6: Yeah.
9: So how often
6: it can be
9: would
6: a lot of
9: to...
6: different things on the outside. I've seen them that are kind of woven as well.
0: Yes.
9: Okay, and that would be better then?
6: I would,
9: so
6: because
9: the
6: then they would not collect
9: so
6: water.
9: Hot.
6: They would be able to drain. So it's like a
9: okay.
6: woven plastic. So a sturdy
9: okay.
6: satch. I mean, you can use all sorts of things for grow bags.
0: Yep.
6: But you want it to be able to drain. And because if you do get a hard rain and they don't have good drainage, it's going to fill with water.
9: Okay. So can you plant like strawberries in there? Can you plant about anything in there?
6: Well,
9: is it just more
6: with,
9: like an annual?
6: The thing with planting perennials is they are above the ground. You can do strawberries and hang them. I've seen people do that. But the root systems can be compromised if we have freeze-thaw right. cycles. So
9: oh,
6: if you
9: okay.
6: have it in a grow bag, I would heavily, I would bury it in the fall. Bury it under
9: oh.
6: a whole lot of mulch. Bury it under, you know, just bury the bag and then dig it up again in the spring if you're putting perennials in to protect the root zones.
9: What a good idea. Thank you much, Robin.
6: You're very welcome.
0: One other note. One other note about grow bags. In my experience, I used a kiddie pool, and I filled it up with pea rock about 3-4 inches deep.
6: Mm-hmm.
0: And then I put a float valve on one side and a water line to the float valve. And then I put the grow bags on top of the pea rock. And then I would hold water I had the float valve set so that it would hold water at about a half inch above the rock, and it would refill each time. Yeah. That worked pretty good.
6: You were like bottom watering the grow bags.
0: Correct. Yep. On the order of a soiled hydroponic kind of, you know, that
6: you
0: was
6: are.
0: What the rain gutter garden system was set
6: You're
0: up
6: Mr.
0: on.
6: Mr. Wizard in the garden.
0: Well, it was a thing that I'd seen on YouTube, and I just detest weeding a garden.
6: I do, too. So. That's why I've got a raised bed this year. I'm going to go home and check out my... I pulled my first carrot, and again, I haven't watered the garden like okay. I should. But boy, was it good. So I've got to make sure... I'm going home and watering whether we're going to get rain tonight or not.
0: Good. Well, we are out of time this morning. I sure appreciate you coming in again. It's always a pleasure to talk gardening with Robin and horticulture and everything grown on homegrown. And we
6: love
0: appreciate you.
6: And everybody have a great, great weekend. Get out there and enjoy your gardens while we can.
0: Indeed. That's it. Thanks again, Robin. Have a great day.
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0: This is JC, and thank you for joining us this morning. 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We're at 70 degrees on our way up to a high today of about 81, maybe some rain on and off. Southeast winds 8 to 15 miles per hour. 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Bye-bye.
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6: And I'm Jason Dinesen. Today is day 3 of the Minnesota State Fair. The theme for the day is 4-H Day, with many activities planned around farm animals. Those headed to the fair can also get a glimpse of the numerous fish species occupying the famous fish pond. DNR Fisheries Specialist Rebecca Bullers.
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6: 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I'm Jason Dinesen. 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
5: Bob writes about it. 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But Chuck did something about it.
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8: Welcome to the Jim Bob Sports Jamboree with Vikings legend Chuck Foreman, Fox 9's Jim Rich, the superstar Mike Morris, Mark Jacobson from Trade Home Tunes. This show brought to you by Trade Home, TWS Remodeling, and a host of others. And Jim, give this, what Kevin O'Connell, what I'm laughing about this because early this week.
9: It's not funny, Bob.
8: No, here's
9: we
8: why.
9: We don't laugh at people being
8: here's
9: hurt.
8: Here's why I'm laughing.
9: You know, why would you?
8: Because,
9: you
8: know, let me finish. Let me
9: star, you would never approve of that.
8: On no. Monday, John Plume, Sports Illustrated's managing editor for NFL content, made a prediction that before the week is out, J.J. McCarthy will get injured, or they'll say he has an injury. Because then it takes away the onus of, well, what happens when he's not the number two? How's he going to react to that? How's he react to the news that he's always injured? Because this is not the third year in a row that's
9: been
8: injured.
9: Well, he got hurt in that Baltimore game. Saw him go down late first quarter. O'Connell said after the game he wanted to get another series out of him at least. Instead, he ended up getting hit, sacked.
8: Who took him out of the game then? Did he take himself out again?
9: No, that was this time O'Connell fell on the sword for that. He said it was him. Taking him out of the game.
8: Well, when he is back.
9: Star is shaking his head over there.
10: I would not shake my head at something like this. I would not laugh.
8: God, no.
10: At something like this at all. I wouldn't laugh. It's laughable, though. It's pretty laughable. If you are laughing there, wherever you're listening to this, you have every right to. You have every right to. So I'll give you the permission to go ahead and laugh. I'm holding back right now. He's got to stay on the field, this kid. And he knows how to play his cards. He's really good at that. If he knows he's been outplayed or he's stinking the place up, it's time to get out of the game. And then he knows, of course, that Wentz has beaten him again in performance for that game. And so he can double down on that after the game is over. Yeah, I'm pretty hurt. I'm pretty hurt.
8: Well,
10: Carson played really well.
8: He was pretty hurt, but didn't he yesterday split second team reps with?
9: Yeah, well, he's banged up. Bob.
8: Oh, he's realized he's how banged up he is.
9: So banged up,
10: for God's sake.
9: I mean, Mark, you explain it to him a little bit better.
11: Well, you know, when he takes those massive hits, and you know, really, they should put up a statue of him outside of the stadium for being an Iron Man.
10: Yes.
11: I mean, I know if you look back to the 70s and what people had to put up with, there's nobody that's taken more hits than McCarthy.
10: Right.
11: And his strength out there is just something we should all strive for at some point in time.
8: In boxing, there's guys, you know, these boxers with a glass jaw. He's got a glass body.
10: He does. He's like a chandelier.
8: Yeah.
10: I mean, what would Jim Marshall say? I wonder. I can only wonder. But anyway, I've never seen much worse than a young guy that can't keep on the field longer than he can. I mean, it's really bad. It's really bad.
8: Well, it's time and it's beyond. Carson Wentz, no matter what happens when he gets back, Wentz will be the number two. And I actually, you said something off the air, Mark, that I think is dead on. Trade with the Colts because they've got a quarterback, Anthony Richardson, who they can't stand. We here in Minnesota, there's a quarterback who I think a lot of people in the Vikings can't stand. Just trade him. And also, McCarthy is more of a quarterback like Daniel Jones, and Anthony Richardson is more of a quarterback like Kyler Murray in that they both have, you know, running is a big part of their game. They would actually, it would probably fit better. Now, you go from Murray to Wentz, that's a completely different switch from what you're getting. So that, but I think Wentz certainly can play. He proved it last year without even knowing this offense. He proved he can play.
11: Well, I think at some point in time, both of those players need a change of scenery. They just do. You can't sit there. Right now, the confidence is at an all-time low. Fans are going to start booing him. You can see that his confidence is shot. Let's just, Anthony Richardson is in the same boat over in Indianapolis. He's lost his job to Daniel Jones, and the people around Indy don't like him at all. He was a top 10 pick. Same thing with JJ. It make their value, both of them are at all-time lows. Just swap them and let them sit, because they can sit third string on both teams, but they won't have the pressure and the eyeballs on them as much. And then maybe at some point in time they can regain their confidence, and you can see how they can develop over the course of time. But right now, it doesn't even work to have him in the building, because he's going to be constantly asked. If you get Anthony Richardson over here, plus O'Connell really wanted Richardson when he came out in that draft and was high on him. So to me, it makes an easy sense. It makes the most sense just to swap him, again, and it doesn't cost us anything.
8: Shows us what the great quarterback whisperer knows about quarterbacks.
9: Yeah, I mean, I just can't understand how he comes to work every day, JJ, and knows that his teammates are what they're thinking about him. He knows what the general public and the fan base thinks about him. He knows in the back of his mind that the coaching staff is probably on the same page, and that he's not performing up to snuff, and that's got to be weighing on him. So that's normally the time where a guy needs to pack his bags and try and find another place where he can start or have a reboot on his whole career. And I think that's what he should do. But if he's got enough guts and he wants to come out and swing and fight for it and show that he's got some stay power and that he can fight his way out of the corner, that'd be pretty impressive, because he's got a long way. He's dug himself a pretty deep hole.
8: But we've got a guy here or a team here. What if they can't trade him for anyone? Because some teams, I mean, what do you give up for him? Why do you want him? Because there's going to be guys that are going to be released in the next week. Backup quarterbacks are going to be better than him and better to be aligned to be a backup than he certainly is. So, I mean, could it come to the point where you got a new GM and they just say, the hell with it, let's just cut him?
12: I don't think you do that, because you're throwing away an asset.
8: Now, what's the asset?
12: Well, eventually you can hopefully figure him out. But you have Kyler Murray on a one-year contract. Carson Wentz, a one-year contract. So you're going to go into the next offseason with no quarterbacks in your system. So now you're right back to the draft.
8: But you got him. If he's the one in the system, is it worth having him in the system?
12: But you don't just throw it away and just say, guess it didn't work. Because how many times? That's what the Jets did with Darnold. And look who's wearing a Super Bowl ring. What did the Vikings do with him? They threw him away. So you can't let these guys just walk out of the building. There's something there. There's a reason he won a national championship at Michigan.
8: They played for Harbaugh, and they were running team.
12: Right. So,
8: and I was a fan of his.
12: So he's got to go to a different organization. I want to know, everybody always uses this cliche that, he needs a change of scenery. Does that really work? You know, as a player, you were a player. You moved from organization to organization.
9: Yeah.
12: Is that really a thing, or is that just a fan going, change the scenery is going to make a difference?
9: I think when you clean everything out and end up in another locker room and you're accepted by those next guys in that locker room, it makes a big difference for you. You find a fit. You find a good fit where the coaching staff, you're just what we were looking for. You know, you're fitting in just right. There is something to that. Okay. There's no question about it. And I think quarterback, if you get your confidence blown up early, and you could ask Darnold this, if he landed in a good spot, it took him for a while to bounce from two or three different teams before he hit and found a good location and a good head coach that understood him and wanted to give him a legit shot. We know what happened. You know, JJ got hurt, and that's how he ended up starting. But from that point on, there was never really a sign of a confidence, a lack of confidence, until that Detroit game, the last two games, actually. Yep, Detroit twice, you might say. Yeah. He was a deer in the headlights both times. But as pressure grew, his inexperience came out.
10: But still, I think that is, it was a good fit for him. He was really accepted by his teammates, his coaching staff, the media, I think, even, and as well as the fan base.
8: See, I was harsh on Darnold after those two games because I thought, oh my God, he couldn't do a thing. But in that Super Bowl, look what the Eagles did to Patrick Mahomes. He looked like Darnold. Yeah, he was overrun and had no chance.
10: Yeah. Yeah. He ran into a line.
8: He had no line. That was the problem.
10: That's true. I couldn't agree with you more. He'd just never been in the playoffs. He never knew how to ratchet that up for playoffs. And let's face it, that last game of the season against Detroit, that was a monstrous game. That was incredible game in the NFL's history.
8: Wild card.
10: Yeah.
8: Those are your options.
10: Absolutely. And so it was a huge game, and he hadn't felt that before. That was ratcheted up a lot for that last game, and then, of course, the playoff game, it was just been worse.
9: Right. And Mark, I would be fine with your deal where you get Richardson, you get another quarterback back. You have to have something in the barn. You can't just hang on to Max. I mean, Max could be a good guy someday too. But you don't just throw him out. You got to flush him out and see what they got. And if you can make a swap like that, but just to cut him, outright cut him, I mean, unless he is being a complete imbecile in the facility and is disruptive to the entire team, which I don't know what he's like in the locker room, but you know, you've seen guys that are still on the team even though they're jack wagons, as you like to call them, right?
10: Yeah,
9: and they stay because there's some value. This isn't like throwing away, you know, I don't know what's a throwaway position basically, but you know, an offensive lineman or you know, fourth cornerback, whatever. That stuff happens, but it's too critical a situation where you have to try to salvage something out of this. You took a swing, you missed, but you got to try to figure out a way to get something out of it.
10: I totally agree. I think that it's absolutely time when it's a quarterback, it's a top 10 pick, and you can't just drop that and just say, I agree completely. You've got to make something out of it. At least give him a chance to play enough, long enough to get something on film for someone else to be interested in him. Show some degree of relative success, whatever you want to, however you want to say it, for another team to say, yeah, we'd take a shot on that.
9: Right.
10: You see what he's
9: right.
10: got.
9: Right. Or you go to a team that's a running team.
10: Yeah.
9: Right? That just grinds the football.
10: Manage the game.
9: And quarterbacks get hurt in the middle of the season. I mean, look at all the money. Who was the guy when Teddy went down? We traded for Sam, what's his name?
11: Sam Bradford.
9: Bradford. Yeah. Right? We gave up a number one for that. You would never give up a number one for Sam Bradford if it was just a mid-season, mid-summer trade. Oh, we'll give you a one for Sam Bradford. The heck you would.
10: Yeah.
9: But now when you're up against it and your season's on the rocks, you're like, Minnesota's floating. JJ, he hasn't done anything there for us, but all our guys are out.
10: Yeah.
9: Let's give him a two, give him a three, and see what happens with him.
8: You make some good arguments, I'd cut him. All right, you know what? But let's take a quick break, because I want to, when we come back, I want to talk about whose fault the predicament they're in now is. So let's take a quick break. The Jim Bob Sports Jamboree. Be right back.
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21: This is Weatherology. I'm meteorologist Laura Lockwood with the Alexandria Lakes Area Forecast. Mainly cloudy skies expected today with daytime highs approaching 81. Winds out of the southeast, 8 to 15 miles per hour. Lows dip down to about 64. Tonight, overcast skies. Sunshine mixed with clouds at times. Tomorrow, slight chance for showers. High temperatures reach up to 83. For KXRA, I'm meteorologist Laura Lockwood. Right now, 72.
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8: We are back with more of the Jim Bob Sports Jamboree. Vikings legend Chuck Foreman, Fox 9's Jim Rich, the superstar Mike Morris, Mark Jacobson from Trade Home Shoes, a show brought to you by Trade Home, TWS Remodeling, and a host of others. I like a host of others.
9: Yeah, yeah. So this is it. 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School has started for some. 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
11: 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So if you buy a pack of socks for your son or daughter while they're at that store, it actually donates a pack of socks in that community. So you won't be helping out nationally. You'll be helping out right there locally in your town.
9: That's awesome. Because, I mean, that's cool, right? You got to get the shoes. You got to get the stuff. And then you're doing some good for the town you live in. So that's what's cool about it.
11: It's nice to be able to do it. This year, we're going to be able to give away almost 300,000 pairs of socks inside of our local communities. And when you look at the local communities, that's the number one need out there for homelessness is socks. It's amazing when we host different events. There's a lot of people out there that have never had a new pair of socks. It's things that we take for granted, but it's a need. And we all need socks in our own for us to wear. And why not buy a pack of socks and then be able to donate a pack at the same time? So it ends up being awesome.
8: That's absolutely terrific. Now, to get to Trade Home Shoes, you might need a new truck. Yeah, be a car. Mike, you have any idea of where people can go?
10: I do. I've got a great place you could go. It's fairly close to us, even right here. It's in Burnsville, right off 35W and Cliff Road. Dodge of Burnsville is what I'm talking about. And you could definitely get around to find that new pair of shoes and a pair of socks and then have a pair of socks donated, of course, as we just heard. So you can do that. They've got all of the Rams you could possibly imagine in their inventory down there right now. So it's Mark and Adam Sava that would be able to help you out with that. In fact, there's a slew of salespeople that would be very qualified, absolutely, to show you around and kick some tires and go find a new or used car or truck. They are the king of Ram, though. So if you're definitely dialed in on a Ram and you want to get the right deal, the best deal you possibly could get for a Ram truck would be at Dodge of Burnsville. I can guarantee you that much. And you know what? The sales department isn't just it's not one dimensional. It's, you know, service is right along with them. And so they'll take care of you with the service and with a smile at that. So stop on in, say hi to Mark or Adam, and tell them the superstar Mike Morris sent you.
8: And because of the great job you do in promoting it, my son bought a truck from Dodge of Burnsville.
10: Bingo. The one-ton truck, right?
8: Yep, one-ton, dually. He's very happy with it.
10: I'm sure he is. Good place to get one.
8: Now, the last segment I mentioned, whose fault it is, this mess they've got. Kevin O'Connell has babied J.J. McCarthy. They babied him when they signed Kyler Murray. You bring a J.J. in and say, hey, you're not going to be the starting quarterback. We brought this guy in to be our starter. And they did. This was a joke to say they were having a battle.
9: But is Kyler Murray blowing you away?
8: It doesn't have to. They know why they brought him in. They brought him in to be the starter. You look at his numbers over the years. At one point, they're not that good. He actually when he was healthy, he put up good numbers. He was not a horrible quarterback. He just, you talk about a change of scenery. He needed a change of scenery, and his team needed a change of him. Because that just got fractured.
9: Okay.
8: You know, but I think that it was a joke. If you're going to have a battle, the battle should have been with Wentz and Kyler Murray. Frankly, and I've talked about this, and Mike, you played. If I were a player on the Vikings and my quarterback took himself out of the game, I would lose so much respect for him. I wouldn't want him to be my quarterback. Because when the chips are down, you can't count on him. That's how I would look at it. And that's what KOC should have told him. You ruined it with this team. We're going to try to get rid of you. Start fresh.
10: I mean, it's not a good thing. And it's definitely talked about. I know that much. It's definitely talked about amongst the offensive linemen especially, is that he's soft, which is horrible to hear. But if they're calling you soft, change of scenery is a really good idea.
8: Especially now, from when I covered the team, the Vikings, and also I covered the Giants before that, but the Vikings I knew better. And that was that line when I first covered it, not the first year in 84, but it became over the next few years, and you were part of this. The center was Kirk Loudermilk. You played with him, right?
10: Absolutely, yeah.
8: Initially?
10: Yes.
8: A tough guy.
10: Very tough.
8: And Randall McDaniel and Zimmerman, tough guys.
10: Oh, yeah.
8: You know, and then, but that line, you won't find guys who are tougher than offensive linemen.
10: Yeah, I agree.
8: There's stories of offensive linemen who had arthroscopic surgery on the day off Tuesday, played that Sunday.
10: Oh, yeah. Oh, for sure.
8: These guys are incredible. And you're part of that, too. I mean, you guys played no matter what.
10: I mean, yeah, you were going to play. And you felt like, you know what, if I don't play, they can give my job to somebody else real easy. I felt that way. But I've seen the greatest of the good players. Gary Zimmerman,
9: breaking his finger on his left hand and having pins put in it to you know, obviously to get it fused together and online because it was a mess. And he put a cast on it, shot it up all week long in practice to make sure it could work for the game. And then he blocked Bruce Smith, the Buffalo Bills, and didn't give up a sack. But I mean, that's a guy who didn't have to play at all, but he said, I'm playing. If I can make it work and feel like I can punch in practice, then I'm going to play with it.
8: Well, and before him, Steve Riley was an offensive tackle for the Vikings. I remember when he basically had turned into a club because he had a broken arm, and they wrapped it up, and he was using it like a club.
9: You betcha.
8: You do what you got to do, but whatever those linemen, they are as tough as they come.
9: Tough. I mean, that group that I came in with was super tough with Loudermilk and Tim Irwin. Todd Kalis was tough. Randall McDaniel was tough. Gary Zimmerman. But they played with each other for a long time, and they were very good. All five, all the way across the board.
8: And Kalis and Randall played together in college at Arizona State.
9: Right? Arizona State.
8: Arizona State.
9: Yeah, absolutely.
11: Right. And that's one of the things that Carson has. When you take a look at Carson, nobody questions his toughness. You look at what he played through last year. The guy wanted to go out there with a separated shoulder, and he did go out there with a separated shoulder. He didn't pull himself out of the game. And I do think that that's where he's earned a lot of respect inside of the organization. KOC saw how hard he played, saw that he came in on short notice and tried to pick up the plays. And then you look at what he's doing now in year number two. He actually looks pretty good out there. I'm not going to say that he's going to be a five-year quarterback for the Vikings, but he is the toughness piece at the quarterback position. And there is no doubt that he's earned that number two spot. And he will be our number two spot. And I bet you over the course of the year he'll end up starting some games because Kyler's going to get dinged up.
8: He's the type of quarterback who, the way he plays, he will get hurt.
11: He will get hurt. He just moves around that much. And Wentz is going to be the person that's going to come in there and back him up. And we have to remember, it wasn't that long ago that Wentz was an MVP candidate for the league. So who knows? Maybe he has a little bit of a resurgence.
8: It was nine years ago.
11: He might be able to, but you might be able to get a couple years out of him. And I'm not going to say he's going to be our long-term answer, but he might be a really good situational quarterback for us.
9: Because are you going to pay Kyler $50 million next year?
8: If you want to have a quarterback that is really good, that's what the going rate is going to be. You got to be prepared for that. I mean, so that means they're just going to keep churning through rookies?
9: Well, no, I'm just saying, because that's the ideal scenario, and Star, you could correct me if I'm wrong, most teams want the quarterbacks on the rookie contract, so then they can supplement the team
8: if it's a good
9: by
8: rookie.
9: Buying extra players. That's what they did a year ago here. We spent more money than anybody else in free agency, and the quarterback didn't play like a quarterback, and so it blew up in their face. But if you tie, that was the big argument with Darnold. Everybody was like, well, we're not paying him $50 million. Are you kidding me? I mean, he's good, but he's not $50 million good. And then so this is the road they went. So are you ready now to go back to like what they did with Cousins, where Zimmer was adamantly against signing him, giving that much money, because it handicaps your team in other areas as you go. And you're going to have to pay market value for Murray if he has a big year due to the fact that he has a contract which does not let the Vikings tag him. So he walks away. There's no franchise tagging Kyler Murray.
8: If he has the kind of success, first of all, he has to take them somewhere.
9: Right.
8: Out of the regular season.
9: I
8: mean, I'm talking NFC Championship game or Super Bowl. He's got to get him there. Why do you say that?
9: They're not going to get there. This team is not built for that.
8: What do you mean not built for it? How's it not built? You don't think the defense is any good? You don't think J.J. is any good? Not J.J. McCarthy. Justin Jefferson. Addison, not good. You don't think that with Hawkinson back?
9: I don't think this is a team.
8: Juwan Jennings?
9: I don't think this is a team that
8: Jordan Mason? Aaron Jones Jr.
9: The running game isn't that.
8: And he calls me negative. Yeah. Listen to this guy.
9: You're the one that's got him.
8: Listen to this guy.
9: Games. He's all in on Kyler Murray. Did you draft him already, or did you buy him in your auction league?
8: No,
9: I got Trevor Lawrence and Justin
8: Herbert. I don't need him.
9: I think that this team could be a lot. If that offensive line, that's the one thing you have to have if you're going to win a Super Bowl. If you're going to go to a Super Bowl, you better have one big, mean, tough offensive line that controls games. I don't know if this bunch is there. You can't ever, say that Darisaw is going to play, for sure.
8: Yeah, you're right.
9: And that's a big deal. O'Neal's been nicked from time to time. Rarely do we see those five together for over eight games. And if they are, they're playing at different positions to cover for each other.
8: Yeah.
9: So I don't like that aspect of this. I do like Kyler Murray behind center, throwing to the kind of receiver he never had. You know, he had fits, but I mean, that was it. But he could have a really, really nice receiving core to throw to finally. Wentz as well, behind a better offensive line than I think it was last year.
8: Well, Murray, his advantages, and by the way, this under center thing is not going to last long. They got to put him back in shotgun or pistol so he can see the field and survey it a little bit better.
9: I agree.
8: And if he does that, it's going to give him time. And he's going to run. Well, you know what? We're going to run for a moment. We're going to take a quick break. And the Jim Bob Sports Jam, we'll be right back. We got a lot to talk about, and eventually we're going to get around to that immaculate inning by Taj. We'll talk about it in another segment. But let's take a quick break, and the Jim Bob Sports Jamboree will be right back.
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8: We are back with more of the Jim Bob Sports Jamboree. Vikings legend Chuck Foreman, Fox 9's Jim Rich, the superstar Mike Morris, Mark Jacobson from Trade Home Shoes, and this show is brought to you by Trade Home. TWS Remodeling.
9: State Fair sale going on.
8: Big one.
9: They're at the fair, so if you're out at the fair, the Home Improvement Building is where Tyler told us they are living.
8: Check them out. So
9: they'll be there. They got huge offers right now.
8: Basically, you get, go months and months and months without paying any interest.
9: So yes.
8: Look into that. Check that out. And Tyler's your man. He'll take care of you, and his people will take care of you over at TWS Remodeling. All right. I want to talk a minute about the NFC North. How do you guys see it lining up? I mean, it was Chicago last year. Will it be Green Bay, Detroit? Could it be the Vikings? I mean, any one of these teams can – they all have strengths, and frankly, they all have flaws. But I think it's going to be highly competitive.
9: Go ahead. The voice of the fans. Who do the fans feel in their hearts will be the champions of the division?
11: If you take a look at the schedule, the division is wide open. You could talk to anybody, and you can make a case that any single one of the teams could end up finishing last this year. And any team could end up finishing first. But when you take a look at the schedule, I think that's going to be the great equalizer. The Bears' schedule is very, very tough. They're not going to have all of the breaks that they had last year. It seems like turnovers usually level off over the course of time. They're not going to complete those passes that they get that they did against Green Bay. Those are once in a million type passes.
9: Though.
11: Exactly.
9: We can hope.
11: They were still fun passes to watch. Anytime you can knock off Green Bay, it's a lot of fun. Green Bay's offensive line is not very good. They're one of the bottom five offensive lines in the division.
8: Their running back could miss a game or more
11: and
8: within
11: their running
8: suspension.
11: All of that stuff is going on. They've gotten rid of some of the receivers. There's just and their defense, I still question that. So to me, when you take a look at it, I think the Lions have the best chance. And the reason being, you look at their schedule, the Lions have the easiest schedule. And I tell you what, Jahmyr Gibbs is something
8: special.
11: If he stays healthy, and they have the offense, and then when their defensive line is healthy, they can get after the quarterback. So if I'm betting, I would go with them. And so Detroit to me would be the odds-on favorite. I think it's going to be Detroit, and then I think Minnesota's going to end up being a wild card, and then we'll just see who ends up. You could end up with a case where the top team ends up with 11 wins and the bottom team ends up with 9 wins.
10: We've seen that happen before where this division literally led the way and about all like there were four teams that were racked up. I think the least number of wins was maybe 10, 9 maybe. It was incredible. And I don't see the Lions being the team that they were when they made the Super Bowl run, but I do see them as being the team that is built the best from top to bottom, including management. That is a proven thing. And so if it comes time to plug in some different parts and make it work, I think Campbell's got the system. I think he's got the mentality. The offensive line got nicked up last year. Those guys were good players that went down. If they come back, they're good. They're tough players, very much like Philadelphia. They've got a big, tough, athletic offensive line. If they get those guys back, I think they bounce back to what they used to be a little bit, and I think that they will be on top of this division. They'll be the team to beat, I'll put it that way. I don't see Chicago being – they're hyped right now. The people love what Chicago's got going on. I don't know what that is yet. I do like Caleb Williams, though. I mean, he proved me wrong, completely wrong. He's a player.
8: He's got charisma.
10: He's an absolute player. He can run, and he can. He's a great big athlete that can run and pass. He's a good quarterback. That's all there is to
8: Their
10: it.
8: Their problem is defense.
10: Yeah. I mean, that's been it for a while. But I see the Bears, you know, probably, I don't know, it'd be between them and maybe even Green Bay. I agree with Mark. I think these guys, they're going to go through one of their years that they don't have very often, and that is a downward slump. Offensive line, some other things that have been glaring in their defense, I think are going to show up this time around. And so I see the Bears and Green Bay fighting it out for the bottom. And I see us being a surprise team that's got a little more than a lot of us have thought. We bought into the, we drank the Kool-Aid a few times around this place the last 2 or 3 years. And I think that we've all been convinced not to do that again. And but there seems to be something going on with the receivers. This offensive line finally got addressed, I think, pretty well. The key is Darisaw. Enough said. That's, I'm not going to say any more about that. And if it's Kyler Murray healthy or Wentz, I think this team could surprise a lot of people and actually win the division.
8: And you were very down on the Vikings this year, so why don't you explain that, why?
9: I just don't see it connecting the way some do. The other thing that a lot of people are, you know, everybody says the defense is going to be fantastic. There's a lot of changes on that side of the ball.
10: Yep.
9: Three of your front four are gone.
10: Correct.
9: You know, there's no Grenard, and he was the guy on that front. So now you're asking Dallas Turner, who finished out great when Grenard went down, and he's been a monster in the Baltimore, the joint practices. Yeah. They couldn't stop him. He was all over Lamar Jackson all day. That defense came off the field grinning, laughing after the joint practices. So that, but in the middle, you're going with, what, two unproven guys with the rookies, with Banks and Orange. Or are you going with Rodriguez, you know, and those guys? You know, I don't know what's the guts of that defense.
10: A lot of unproven things on that side of the ball. And I know that Flores is good at – I agree with what you're saying completely. And if Flores can work his magic and put him in position to make plays, then I've liked what Banks has been doing so far in Big Citrus. They have been performing fairly well. But, but these are preseason games. That's all there is.
9: And to walk in and do it every single week in the NFL is a different thing, especially at those positions.
10: They say
9: those are not fun positions to play,
10: they're not.
9: I would assume.
10: Just gap discipline. Totally nothing but gap discipline. And the Cashman is supposedly having a great camp.
9: Yep.
10: I don't know. I don't know because I haven't been to camp. Well, I've been one time. So.
9: Yeah, no. And the other question, of course, is Harrison Smith, right? Because that's the brains of this defense. And Metellus is now going to be the guy. But you had two brains. You had Metellus and Smith back there. Now it's Josh that's got to figure it out. And they don't really know who he's going to be paired with back there yet. Ward has been in there, but he's been nicked up. Or no, who's the other guy that's hurt right now? Turner.
10: Turner.
9: Oh, yeah. So he's hurt right now. So you got all these question marks back there a little bit on the defensive side. So that's kind of where I just don't. I'm not sold on Kyler Murray like Bob is. I just don't think he's the
8: end
9: all to be all.
8: It's amazing to me that I get hit with the bad rap that I'm anti-Vikings. I've never heard a guy more anti-Vikings.
9: The last 2 years, you were all Vikings. Last
8: year, Jim Rich.
9: You had them.
8: He hates this team. Now we're what do you think, Chuck? What do you think? Lining up the teams, the four in the NFC North. Detroit, Vikings, maybe? How do you see them lining up?
5: I see
8: Detroit. And ignore what Jim says.
5: Maybe. I'm telling you, Chicago's impressive. And then the Vikings.
8: And then Green Bay.
5: And then Green Bay.
8: And you and I are on the same page. We like Kyler Murray, right?
5: Yeah, definitely. They don't have anybody that can play like that.
9: No, I know they don't.
5: Well, why are you against it?
9: I'm not against
8: it.
9: Don't listen to Bob.
5: Okay.
9: Bob gets out the gasoline like Wile E. Coyote and then tries to light the match. Instead, it goes back to him. So
8: this one's not coming back to me, pal.
9: All right.
8: Anti-Kyler.
9: All right. We'll see.
8: He's pro-JJ, anti-Kyler.
9: Oh, yeah.
5: JJ needs to grow up a little bit.
10: Oh, yeah. No question. No question.
5: He's nowhere near ready.
8: No. And I had said, if they can't find a trade partner, should they cut him? And Jim's all getting all his undies in a twist over that.
5: I don't think they should cut him, man. I think he's got a lot of talent. But he's got to mature a little bit.
9: See?
8: But some guys never do mature.
5: But, Bob, why?
9: See, Bob,
5: why do you
9: want to
5: cut him? And plus, he's only, 23 years old?
8: He's got some.
5: But look, what's his name? What was the guy that came in the league when he was 23?
8: There's a few.
5: There's a lot of them that come in the league when they're 23, and they still can't play that well.
9: True.
8: And may
9: not.
8: I was a big fan of his coming out.
9: See, this is what we've had to deal with.
5: All I'm saying is that he's physically gifted.
8: Okay.
5: I just think he's immature and inexperienced.
8: Here's a key question, and I asked about it earlier, too. When you played, if your quarterback took himself out of the game, What are you going to think? You want to want that guy leading you to the promised land?
5: Okay, back when I played Meyer, nobody would ever take themselves out of a game.
9: Thank you.
5: You know why?
8: Because
5: they'd been cut right then on the spot.
8: Which lends credence to mine. I don't think the guy should be in that locker room. He needs, you talked about it earlier, change of scenery. He needs a change of scenery. No question.
9: Yeah, no doubt. But you cannot let an asset
10: walk
9: out the door for nothing.
8: Not an asset. Yeah.
6: Well, he's got to get something to make.
8: He's a liability right now.
6: Top 10 pick, you got to get something out of him. I think you got to try and find a team that'll buy into your whatever kind of magic you're going to work. But you have to spin it so you get something for him.
8: Has anyone, because I think I've said it, I don't think this media does a very good job. Has anyone asked, what was it about JJ that you like so much more than Bo Nix? Has anyone asked KOC that? I've never heard that.
9: No, they dance around those.
8: What are they afraid of?
9: Well, because you can't.
8: Ever since Chris Thomason left, there's no good questions being asked.
9: No, since you left.
8: Chris
9: Thomason had no filter. You would,
8: at least
9: you would filter a little bit. Anyways, not a lot, but you would ask it a little
8: bit. Here's how I would do it. So, Coach KOC, you, of course, are the great quarterback whisperer, but then what was it about it, the draft, that you thought JJ would be so much better than Bo Nix?
9: But we don't know that, though. And that may be the reason O'Connell is still here. Because he may have been outvoted in the room.
8: Yeah,
9: he may have been outvoted.
8: Maybe he wanted Nix.
9: Maybe he
8: never know.
9: He wanted Drake May.
6: Drake May. They came out the same year, right?
8: Yeah.
6: Is that right?
8: Oh, yeah.
9: Jeez. Yep.
6: And then,
9: May was three.
6: The commander quarterback also, right?
9: Yeah, there was six quarterbacks taken in that draft. Yeah. And we
8: Caleb was first. Was May second
9: or
8: third? Was Jaden Daniels second?
9: I'd have to look.
6: I think
9: Daniels was second.
8: Yeah. And then Drake May.
11: Drake was third.
9: Yep, and that's the one that he
8: won. And then Penix went like seventh.
11: Like eighth, seventh. Eighth, yep.
8: And then the mighty J.J. McCarthy
9: was
8: 10th. And then Nix went like 11th or 12th. All right.
9: Yep.
8: We got to take a quick break.
9: No, not yet.
8: What?
9: Because we have to talk about our friends at Experience Maple Grove.
8: No, we want to give them a lot of time. Let's start the next segment with that.
9: Well, no, because you need to go to Sports Legends USA on YouTube and then click on the Jim Bob. And there you can see what we're holding up right now.
8: If you're going to do it, it's got to get in front of the camera.
9: Yeah.
8: There.
9: It's right there.
6: Nice.
9: Hockey Day Minnesota.
6: It's nice.
9: And the stuff is available, experiencemaplegrove.com. And here's the beauty of it. If you buy it now, it's going to be cool for a whole year.
8: This is nice and mad.
9: Right? Whole year. Right? You always buy something at a concert, and then you walk out, and then the concert's over, and you're going like, well, that's an old shirt.
6: Yeah.
9: This is the future.
6: We're
9: 2028, they're hosting Hockey Day.
6: We're banking on 2028.
9: The year is already out. Chuck, we even got
8: your
9: shirt here.
8: That is one of the nicest hats I've ever seen.
5: That's good.
6: That's a really well done hat. Good colors. And it's on a great hat, too, I might say.
9: Look at this.
6: It's the UNL.
8: Nice hat.
9: Looks really good right there, doesn't it?
6: Yeah.
8: That's what Jim wants to look at. Put the hat right there. All right. Now, can we take that quick break?
9: Go right ahead.
8: All right. We're going to take a quick
9: break. Who are we brought to you by?
8: Well, we do that at the beginning. We're brought to you by TWS Remodeling and Trade Home Shoes and a host of others. We'll take a quick break. 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
21: This is Weatherology. I'm meteorologist Alora Lockwood with the Alexandria Lakes Area Forecast. Mainly cloudy skies expected today, with daytime highs approaching 81. Winds out of the southeast, 8 to 15 miles per hour. Lows dip down to about 64. Tonight, overcast skies. Sunshine mixed with clouds at times. Tomorrow, slight chance for showers. High temperatures reach up to 83. For KXRA, I'm meteorologist Laura Lockwood. Right now, it's 73 degrees.
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8: Welcome back to the Jim Bob Sports Jamboree, brought to you by, well, they bought to, TWS Remodeling. I'm stroking out here. Trade Home Shoes and a host of others. Vikings legend Chuck Foreman, Fox 9's Jim Rich, the superstar Mike Morris, Mark Jacobson from Trade Home Shoes. Jim, tell us all about Taj Walker. I mean Bradley. I called him that during the break. Who is Taj Walker? It's got to be somebody.
9: I'm not sure who you're.
8: But Bradley, he got rocked. He got rocked except for one inning.
9: It wasn't rocked.
8: He did the rocking.
9: He gave up one home run. That was the two runs. The Twins just didn't
8: lost to connect the A's. Like
9: the day was, yeah. The day before, they hit 16 through six innings. They had one hit. The offense just wasn't there. But Taj Bradley did something that has never been done in Twins history. So they have an ultimate Grand Slam this year. Cody Clemens hit that, and now they have an
8: immaculate
9: inning.
8: I never heard of the thing before, because it's only happened 123 times.
9: Yeah, so it's nine pitches, all were strikes, and the guy at the plate has to strike out. So that's what he did. It's crazy.
8: Wow. It really was incredible, because if you watch it, he was just, I mean, they were swinging to everything, it seemed like.
9: That's incredible. That really is. And Bradley, I'll tell you, Bradley, you know, as much as everybody complained about the sell-off, and there are pieces that they shouldn't have sold off last year, like Louis Varland, but for what they've gotten back, Bradley is going to be a good starter for him, could be into the great level eventually, and the other pieces are starting to show that they're not horrible.
8: I got high hopes for Walker.
9: Yeah, and I don't know why he's not here yet. No, you're thinking... what's his face? Who's the guy in AAA that everybody wants? Walker Jenkins.
8: Maybe that's
9: where you're getting it from.
8: Probably not.
0: And there was this bit of news this week. The Pro Bowl, one of my favorite events. You know, I've actually gone to the Pro Bowl in Hawaii.
1: When it was Hawaii, I bet.
0: In right? Hawaii, that's right. My wife was the very first Vikings Pro Bowl cheerleader back in the early, I don't know, 90s. Anyway, I went to it, and it was boring as heck, and apparently the NFL finally came to that conclusion that it's not worth having a game. So they're completely eliminating the actual games, no more skills competition. They're, what, bringing them all to, where is it going to be, L.A.? Or where? I think it's L.A. this year. They're bringing them all there and having a big party. Good for them.
1: So is this the beginning of the end of all-star games?

0: money off of it because they've got their 3-point shooting, their dunk contest the night before, and baseball has, you know, the home run hitting contest. And I think people actually enjoy those. Hockey, you know better about hockey than I do. Do you think they'll survive with a an All-Star
1: they
0: game?
1: Have a, they, well, they replaced it 2 years ago with the what the heck was it called again? Where no, but remember that was the big battle between Canada and the U.S. Right? The Tkachuk brothers jumped the guy off the opening faceoff. Oh, what the heck was that thing? Four Nations. That's what it was called.
0: Right. That's right. The Four Nations.
1: And it gave the NHL huge numbers. So the NHL has just turned it into a all out, you know, competition for your country.
0: I don't think teams are going to follow suit with the NFL. This was a joke. And frankly, when I saw the number of guys they're naming, they're going naming 88 guys to the Pro Bowl teams. Now, I get it if you were playing a game, but just name a Pro Bowl team from the AFC and one from the NFC. So cover, 22 guys and your special teamers and be done with it. They're not playing. 44,
1: so 44 total. You would go with. They're obviously doubling.
0: Well, you could have 50.
1: Two guys at each position named Pro Bowlers.
0: Well, but they're not actually playing the game. What I'm saying is name the best players at each position. Plus, you got to have the kickers and long snapper and return guys. So you could add those too. So you're basically up at, close to 50 guys. Make it a 53-man roster. Why not?
1: Oh, there you go.
0: Huh? Then it makes sense. Although that would be, it would be a little unbalanced, but. You know what? 88 is absurd. And the good thing is, though, they're not going to have alternates because there's nobody getting that's hurt. And the guys who are going to the Super Bowl, well, they obviously stay Pro Bowlers. Although, for the purposes of getting money, if you're initially named to a team and go play in the Super Bowl, you're still getting the if you have a Pro Bowl incentive clause, you're still getting it.
1: Right. So that's why I think the designation is still there, because it's written into so many of these players' contracts that if you're named a Pro Bowler, you get paid. So I'm sure the Players Association says, fine, get rid of the game, but you can't get rid of that designation.
0: No,
1: and maybe that's why it's 88, just because they had to figure out how many people would go to that game normally. And so that's why, even though there is no game, you still have to fill those rosters for those contracts.
0: Yeah, I see that. But I also think
1: that's got to be where it's coming from.
0: And they want to go 88. Fine, go 88. But it's because it does mean money for these guys. And as we've discussed on and off the air many times, money drives a lot.
1: Absolutely.
0: It definitely does. Well, I'm just happy for all of them, you know. And I'm sure the Vikings will put, what are they going to have, 88? They'll probably, 10, 15 on, no question. Well, the biggest one they had 12 one
1: question.
0: Year.
1: How many Pro Bowlers starting today are guaranteed on that Vikings roster? How many would you name as a Pro Bowler right now?
0: Offensively, Jefferson. And that might be it.
1: What about Kyler Murray? You're on his boat.
0: There's too many other guys that are really good in the NFC.
1: You could see Darisaw or O'Neal if they play the whole
0: season. If Darisaw plays, yes. On defense, I think Dallas Turner has a shot at it. But defensively, though, and Van Ginkle, maybe, if you're going 88 guys. And we got to see what Big Citrus does and Caleb, see what he does, the other big guy.
1: But remember, the Pro Bowlers are voted by the players.
0: Well, and that's why it's pure.
1: And so it's harder for rookies to get that.
0: Yes, players, coaches, and fans all have a vote. So that makes it a little more intriguing. All right, you know what else is intriguing? What we're going to talk about next week. So with that note, Jim, it's a pleasure. And it's a pleasure talking to the listeners around the state. And we'll talk to you again next week. On behalf of Vikings legend Chuck Foreman and Fox 9's Jim Rich, I'm Bob Sansevier. And I want to say thank you to all of our listeners and our radio partners, KXRA in Alexandria, KRWC in Buffalo, KDHL in Faribault and Owatonna, KDAL and WDSM in Duluth, WNMT in Hibbing, KTOE in Mankato, AM660 The Bear, WBHR in St. Cloud, and Wild 102 FM in Roseau. 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
1: Breaking news this hour at Town Hall. I'm Bob Agnew in Washington. President Trump is warning countries that support Iran as tensions threaten oil shipments through the Strait of Hormuz.
2: Global prosperity depends on reopening the vital waterway, and supporters say President Trump is right to pressure nations aiding Iran. China is Iran's most influential partner, yet nearly 80% of the oil passing through the strait goes to China, making Beijing a major beneficiary of restoring the flow.
1: That is correspondent Ken Lorman. President Trump said Friday his administration has entered a sweeping agreement with Venezuela that could give the U.S. access to vast amounts of untapped oil reserves, up to 65 billion barrels. Meanwhile, the administration moving to protect America's electric grid from foreign threats.
3: The White House says President Trump has declared a national emergency over vulnerabilities in the nation's bulk power system. The order targets foreign-made equipment and software that could enable sabotage or cyber attacks, while allowing the Energy Secretary to impose security conditions on existing systems. Supporters say the action strengthens national security and addresses America's dependence on overseas suppliers.
1: That is Ron Taylor reporting. The National Park Service giving a thumbs up to one of President Trump's proposed projects.
4: A new report from the National Park Service backs President Trump's proposed arch. The plan is to build the arch in Arlington, Virginia, near Arlington National Cemetery and across the Potomac River from the Lincoln Memorial.
5: It was meant to be built.
4: President Trump says there are 59 of these arches around the world.
5: We're the only important and major city that doesn't have one.
4: Democrats say the president should focus on the economy and the Iran war instead of projects like the arch.
1: Supporters see the effort as part of President Trump's promise to make America great again, not just through policy, but also through architecture and civic renewal. You'll find more on these stories at townhall.com.
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1: The governor of Tennessee wants the Nashville Airport to be renamed after Dolly Parton, who passed away this week.
8: The country music star died Tuesday of cancer at age 80. The proposal to rename the airport could require the Metro Nashville Airport Authority to revisit its naming policy. The current policy says airport property should only be named for people who have been deceased at least 2 years. The governor's office says his proposal and the naming policy will be discussed by the airport authority at its September 17th meeting. I'm Lisa Dwyer.
1: E-cigarette maker Juul Labs has received U.S. permission to sell an updated version of its vaping device. The new product was announced by federal regulators Friday. This one includes an electronic age verification system meant to prevent underage use. The decision came from the FDA and says Juul can sell a new version of its device for the first time since 2015. Breaking news at Town Hall. Norway has a new king on the throne.
9: Crown Prince Haakon has ascended to the throne following the death of his father, King Harald V. His daughter becomes Crown Princess Ingrid Alexandra and heir to the throne. The role of Norwegian monarch is largely symbolic as the power lies within an elected parliament, but the country's royal family retains celebrity and a role in promoting the wealthy nation across the world. The 53-year-old Haakon's tasks will include stabilizing the Scandinavian country's monarchy and the royal family's popularity, after his wife's past contacts with the sex offender Jeffrey Epstein and his stepson's sexual assault conviction. Bernie Bennett reporting.
1: A Dutch Drug Addiction and Mental Health Institute warned users Friday about a potentially lethal ecstasy pill, one shaped to look like the head of President Trump. The respected Trimbos Institute said several of the pills have been handed in recently at a network of their centers that test drugs for users before they take them. More of these stories at townhall.com.
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12: This is Weatherology. I'm meteorologist Laura Lockwood with the Alexandria Lakes Area Forecast. Mainly cloudy skies expected this afternoon, with daytime highs approaching 82. Southeasterly winds 8 to 15 miles per hour. Lows level off around 64. Tonight, cloudy skies. High temperatures reach up to 83. Tomorrow, a blend of clouds and sun. Mid-80s Monday, low 80s Tuesday. For KXRA, I'm meteorologist Laura Lockwood. Right now, 75.
13: This week on Capitol Hill, where we go beyond the headlines to bring you the story shaping Washington and the world. I'm Tony Perkins. With the midterm elections approaching, this week's primaries offered another glimpse of the ideological battle taking shape within the Democratic Party. A self-described Democratic socialist won the Democratic Senate runoff in, of all states, Oklahoma. Alexandria Ocasio-Cortez renewed her membership in the Democratic Socialists of America after a seven-year lapse. And former Secretary of State Hillary Clinton says her party is going through what she calls an experiment.
14: You know, Democratic Party right now is, I think, going through a kind of experiment. Like, who can actually respond, particularly to young people's very real concerns about where they are at this point in their lives and what kind of future do they have for themselves. And I think that's healthy.
13: What do these developments tell us about the direction of the Democratic Party and what could they mean for November? Daily Signal White House correspondent Elizabeth Mitchell joins us. And later, I'll get House Speaker Mike Johnson's perspective on the larger ideological debate and the battle for control of Congress. Also this week, the Trump administration opened a new front in its confrontation with Iran, not with more missiles, but with economic warfare. Treasury Secretary Scott Bessent announced what the administration is calling Operation Economic Outcast.
15: Today, at President Trump's direction, the United States Treasury has begun Operation Economic Outcast, an unprecedented campaign against the Islamic Republic of Iran and its enablers. Our objective is to sever every economic lifeline that sustains this tyrannical regime until Tehran stands alone.
13: Can economic pressure accomplish what 6 months of conflict and negotiations have not? House Intelligence Committee Chairman Rick Crawford joins us. We'll also discuss CIA Director John Ratcliffe's unusual trip to Moscow at the approaching 25th anniversary of September the 11th. And finally, I just returned from Kyiv, where Ukraine marked 35 years of independence from the former Soviet Union, even as its people continue fighting Russia's invasion. Former Vice President Mike Pence described the determination that I witnessed firsthand.
16: The people of Ukraine are deeply inspiring. They just marked 35 years since the fall of the Soviet Union. They have supported and defended their freedom every day since. And I have no doubt in my mind that they will never surrender their freedom to the brutality of the Russian war machine.
13: But amid the missiles, drones, and destruction, I witnessed something else in Ukraine, faith. I attended and addressed Ukraine's National Prayer Breakfast, hosted by President Volodymyr Zelensky. Pavlo Ugryan, the coordinator of the prayer breakfast and a former member of Ukraine's parliament, joins us from Ukraine. And House Speaker Mike Johnson will weigh in on the intensifying legal battle over mail-in ballots ahead of the midterms. These stories and more just ahead on This Week on Capitol Hill.
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13: As primary season continues, Nikayla Jasmine Thomas, a nurse and self-described Democratic socialist, won the Democratic Senate runoff in Oklahoma this week. In South Carolina, Senator Darlene Graham, sister of the late Senator Lindsey Graham, won the Republican nomination for Senate. Joining us now to discuss this and more is Elizabeth Mitchell, chief White House correspondent for the Daily Signal. Elizabeth, welcome back to This Week on Capitol Hill.
18: Thanks for having me back.
13: All right, so let's jump right into this. Let me ask you, what stood out to you from this week's primaries in Oklahoma and South Carolina?
18: Yeah, I think what we're seeing, particularly with that primary that you mentioned in Oklahoma, is that more and more common is it that these Democrats who are winning primaries are Democratic socialists. It's becoming increasingly common. And I think we're not too far from it being completely normalized in this country. So I think that's something that a lot of people are really concerned by. As far as the Darlene Graham primary goes, I think what that showed is that President Trump's endorsement does still carry a lot of weight because she had a very formidable opponent, Ralph Norman, who's loved by conservatives, has a great conservative track record. But just that President Trump weighing in and going to South Carolina and really putting his full weight behind her is what probably led her to the win. So that shows his power in that way.
13: So let's go for a moment to the Democratic Party. Oklahoma, arguably the reddest state in the nation, a Democratic socialist emerging as the banner carrier for the Democratic Party. Are we seeing a broader ideological shift within the Democratic Party? Is this latest primary proving that, or are these still largely individual races driven by local circumstances?
18: Yeah, I think that you're completely right that this is something that we're seeing on a larger scale. Alexandria Ocasio-Cortez just rejoined the DSA officially. We've got El Said in Michigan who is leaning that way. Many other candidates who are embracing democratic socialism. And so I think there's many countries we can see where socialism is completely normalized, and we're not far from that here.
13: All right, Elizabeth, let's talk a little bit about AOC and the DSA. They've not always seen eye to eye. They separated themselves. She's coming back in alignment with him. Is AOC moving toward the DSA, or is the DSA moving toward AOC as they prepare for 2028?
18: It's a good question. I mean, I think that if AOC is interested in running for president, which we all think she is, and she is rejoining the DSA, I think that shows that this no longer is something that is expected to be a negative stamp on a candidate's resume that would keep them from winning. This is something she thinks she can embrace the DSA and still win, which I think is very notable. But yeah, it's important to remember how radical this DSA platform is. While not every single candidate is running on these exact things, what the DSA is talking about is abolishing the Senate, abolishing ICE, making changes to the presidency. We've got some very changing the Constitution. We've got some very radical things here.
13: Elizabeth, you see this as a gift to Republicans?
18: Yeah, I think I do. I think that while, of course, the stakes are higher because if Republicans lose, then we have socialists in office. I do think there's a lot that Republicans can campaign on here, talking about how socialism has never worked and will never work in America or anywhere else. I think that they have a lot of good talking points that can come from running against someone who's so radical. I think generally when we have Republican candidates, they are not anywhere near as far to the right as we have these people who are as far to the left. So I think that'll be something they can really push into.
13: But there appears to be this traction that's being gained among younger voters. This idea of socialism doesn't appear to have negative connotations.
18: Yeah, I think people my age and younger are hearing this idea of everything being free. You know, universal health care sounds nice, free college, don't have to pay off your loans, free child care, free whatever else. And ultimately, they're just not being taught that ultimately nothing is free, that there's always going to be a cost of all of these things, that it would cost trillions and trillions of dollars to accomplish the DSA platform, and it would just absolutely bankrupt this country.
13: You know, a lot of that's rooted in education, and President Trump this week hosted a Rose Garden event to mark the start of the school year and to highlight the administration's progress on school choice. What should viewers and listeners know about this event that the president had earlier this week?
18: Yeah, so this was kicking off the back to school season, talking about everything he's done for school choice, particularly in the One Big Beautiful Bill. There was a provision that makes it easier for the school voucher program, where there could be donations or you can use the tax dollars that would have sent your child to public school to send them to private school or homeschool or charter school, something like that. And so he's definitely done a lot for parents to be able to choose how their child is educated instead of it being chosen by the bureaucracy.
13: And from a long-term perspective, not an election cycle perspective, but the longer generational view, this is essential to putting the information about, you know, what your generation doesn't know about socialism and communism and the deprivation that led to, not to mention the 100 million people who lost their lives during the 20th century. I mean, this is important.
18: Yes, absolutely. It's important. I think we see states like Florida with Governor Ron DeSantis mandating that schools teach about the dangers of communism. And I think this type of thing would be really helpful more across the country. We've got the Grave Victims of Communism Museum here in D.C. teaching people about the horrific consequences of true communism.
13: About a minute left, Elizabeth. Switching to economic news, Canada has imposed retaliatory tariffs up to 50% on $20 billion in American goods. What impact could this have on U.S.-Canadian trade and American consumers as we move toward the election?
18: Yeah, we're already in a difficult economic time. Republicans already have very high prices to run on in the midterms. And I actually asked the president about this yesterday, about how this dispute could affect the midterms. Will it affect American affordability? And he said that Canada is ripping us off so much that it couldn't affect American affordability and will only improve it. So we're yet to see if that will be true.
13: Well, we'll be watching and counting as we get closer. Elizabeth Mitchell, thanks for joining us. Always great to see you.
18: Thank you so much. Great to see you.
13: All of these issues will be before voters when they go to the polls in November. We'll talk more about that with House Speaker Mike Johnson when he joins us later. But after the break, Congressman Rick Crawford, who is the chairman of the House Permanent Select Committee on Intelligence, will join us to talk about this last-minute trip to Russia by the CIA director. We'll also talk about the upcoming 9/11 trials that will be taking place. So don't go away. We'll be right back after this.
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1: Welcome back to This Week on Capitol Hill. I'm Tony Perkins. Nearly 25 years after the September 11th attacks, a U.S. military judge this week set a June 2028 trial date for Khalid Sheikh Mohammed and three other men accused of plotting the attacks. The announcement comes after more than two decades of efforts to bring Mohammed to justice. Joining us now to discuss this and other national security developments is Congressman Rick Crawford. He's the chairman of the House Permanent Select Committee on Intelligence and represents the 1st Congressional District of Arkansas. Chairman Crawford, welcome back to This Week on Capitol Hill. Thanks so much for joining us.
2: You bet. Thanks for having me.
1: Khalid Sheikh Mohammed and his co-defendants are among the last detainees still held at Guantanamo Bay. What's your reaction to this trial date finally being set for June of 2028?
2: At long last. I don't know what to expect. I mean, clearly, it seems to me, from my perspective, an open and shut case. Obviously, I think there are a lot of folks that would have liked to have seen it taken place a lot quicker than 25 years. But, be that as it may, he's going to face his day in court. And I think we probably know what the likely outcome will be. But, all I can say is, at long last.
1: Well, I mean, given the fact that, we're coming up on the 25th anniversary, did this process work?
2: Well, let me make sure I understand your question. Did the legal process work for him?
1: Well, for the American people and for justice, was it a 25 years later?
2: Yeah, I think I would say yes and no. I think yes in the fact that he was taken off the battlefield. And so he, his ability to continue to engage in plots to execute terrorist attacks against the United States and U.S. targets, in that sense, it worked. But for the families, I think they would have liked to have seen a lot more swift justice, and understandably so. So, yes and no. I mean, I think it getting him off the battlefield was a win.
1: Right.
2: Having him in custody for 20-odd years seems a little excessive, and I think the families would probably agree.
1: All right, let's talk about something else related. The House Permanent Select Committee on Intelligence, which you chair, has spent the past year reviewing the original 9/11 Commission recommendations in light of how the threat landscape has changed. What can you tell us?
2: Well, I think that's the biggest takeaway. Look, I think the post 9/11 reforms largely worked for the threat that they were designed to get after, and so I think that's good. I don't think we're challenging that as much as we are challenging the reality of what the threat matrix looks like today. So it's not all about counterterrorism now. We're talking about counterintelligence threats that we need to address, and we need to shore up weaknesses, gaps, vulnerabilities. And so, the danger for us in the post 9/11 reform world is that we don't take on the belief that the work is finished. It's not. It's an evolving threat landscape that has to be reviewed constantly. We have to engage in red teaming at every level. We have to break down barriers to communication among IC elements, and we have to recognize new threats that we didn't even consider 20-odd years ago.
1: Mr. Chairman, so that makes this a difficult process, given the fact that a lot of this needs to be directed by Congress, and Congress, is polarized in many ways. As you said, this is not a static situation. The challenges, the threats are growing, they're changing. Congress has to keep up with that.
2: Yeah, that was actually one of the findings of the original 9/11 Commission, was that Congress needed to engage more forthrightly and robustly, if you will, in oversight. That's part of the equation when we're talking about how we empower the intelligence community. So that's not lost on me. I'm certainly one of those that I engage in aggressive oversight, and in many cases, much to the irritation of those in the IC. But that's my job. is to lead oversight efforts. And so I think that that's going to continue, at least on my watch. We're going to continue to be as aggressive as we can be to get after these threats. Make sure, not because we're trying to be adversarial with the IC, but quite the contrary. We want to empower the IC, but we want to do it right. We are the voice of the American people telling the IC, go and do. And we want to make sure they have the authorities, the equipment, the resources, everything they need to protect the American people. So we are part of the equation when it comes to engaging in these evolving
3: threats. I would say a very important part of the equation, because you're the part that the American people can hold accountable. They can't hold Absolutely. Accountable the intelligence mm-hmm. community. They can only hold members of Congress who are holding that community accountable. Speaking Absolutely. Of threats and dangers, Russia's war in Ukraine continues. Mm-hmm. But CIA Director John Ratcliffe traveled to Moscow this week and reportedly warned Russia against attacking NATO territory. Is the intelligence community seeing evidence that Russia may be contemplating some type of action designed to test NATO and its Article 5 commitment?
2: Well, I won't attempt to characterize what may or may not have been said in that conversation, but I will say this. It would be a completely on brand for Putin to try to take advantage of any perceived weaknesses as it applies to NATO and our relationship with our NATO partners. And so I think, if anything, again, not trying to characterize Director Ratcliffe's visit, the conversations he had, who he had those conversations with, but I feel pretty confident that he was basically saying, this is not the time for you to test us. And I think that there may have been some indication that maybe that was a good time for that conversation to happen, because of the fact that we've been engaged with Iran for quite some time now, for several months. And we're also seeing, you know, sort of the dynamics change a little bit with regard to Russia, Ukraine. So, I don't know exactly what prompted that meeting. I won't attempt to characterize it, but I will say, I would hope, and I think probably so, he said, don't mess with us.
3: What would a Russian test of Article 5 look like? I mean, are we talking about tanks? Are we, crossing the border? Is it a cyber attack? Is it sabotage? Is it a hybrid operation that they can deny? What might we be looking at?
2: Any and all of those things that you just described could be on the table if that's what they wanted to do, if they wanted to probe the resolve of NATO as it applies to Article 5. So where would that take place? Well, cyber gives them reach well into Europe. But if we were looking at something in closer proximity, our neighbors that are close by, Poland might be one. There may be others. We'll see. I really think cooler heads will prevail here. That might have been, there may have been some indications that he might have been making some statements just to get some attention. Who knows? But I think the optics of Director Ratcliffe going to Russia and essentially like, hey, don't do this.
3: Right.
2: Probably was a good move.
3: 45 seconds, Chairman. Operation Economic Outcast announced this week to try to basically launch an economic effort against Iran. Could this be successful?
2: I think it can be successful, and I think we need to make sure that our partners are with us on this completely, not, playing around, wink, nod, and continuing to, deal financially with the IRGC, which has happened in the past, where you see, we've seen historically a number of European banks. In fact, many of them have been sanctioned to punish themselves for violating those sanctions. So I hope they've learned their lesson. We're going to need their assistance, but this to me is the appropriate course of action. And I think it will be decisive and maybe really the final nail in the coffin.
3: We shall soon see. Mr. Chairman, thanks so much for joining us. Folks, stick with us. We'll be back with more right after this.
4: This is Weatherology. I'm meteorologist Allura Lockwood with the Alexandria Lakes Area Forecast. Mainly cloudy skies expected this afternoon, with daytime highs approaching 82. Southeasterly winds 8 to 15 miles per hour. Lows level off around 64. Tonight, cloudy skies. High temperatures reach up to 83. Tomorrow, a blend of clouds and sun. Mid-80s Monday, low 80s Tuesday. For KXRA, I'm meteorologist Allura Lockwood. Right now, 75.
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1: Welcome back to This Week on Capitol Hill. I'm Tony Perkins. Even as Russia's brutal invasion of Ukraine continues, Ukrainian President Volodymyr Zelensky hosted an event in Kyiv this week, demonstrating another response to evil in this world, prayer. This week marked Ukraine's 35th anniversary of independence from the former Soviet Union, and among the events was a national prayer breakfast that I was honored to attend and address. Joining us now from Kyiv to discuss this is Pavlo Ungurian, who is a former member of the Ukrainian parliament and was the coordinator of the Ukrainian National Prayer Breakfast. Pavlo, welcome to This Week on Capitol Hill. I know you've not been able to get to your office because of air raid sirens going off there in Kyiv. Give us the latest on the situation there in Ukraine.
22: Yeah, hello, Tony, and dear brothers and sisters. Greetings from Ukraine, and thank you for your prayers. And Tony, appreciate for your visit for us. It's a real brotherhood in one body of Jesus Christ to visit us, to pray together. And immediately when all the delegations, the presidents of countries and a lot of American delegations and European delegations was leave Kyiv, immediately Russia started to again attacking the just the cities and villages. And I cannot be in the office because the bridge on the river, because the Kiev city has a Dnipro River, one of the biggest river in Europe. All the bridges was blocked because Russia tried to attack the bridges as well. Also civilian infrastructure, energy places, the water stations, electrical stations, and just the schools, just the apartment buildings, just the hospitals, everything, because they cannot do nothing on the battlefields, on the front line, but they trying to attack. So these days, immediately after the prayer breakfast, it is a very, very difficult days for us. So please pray for us. Please continue to make pressure against Russia. And please ask your congressmen to vote for the sanctions bill, Lindsey Graham bill. So thank you, brother, again, to visit us and this very horrible, but also historic time when we refreshing our memory how the evil empire, as the President Reagan called Soviet Union, was collapsed, and Ukraine right now fighting and pay this price for the freedom. And the Berlin Wall do not come back to the center of Europe. Berlin Wall right now staying on the eastern Ukraine, and Ukrainian soldiers stable this wall on the our eastern border.
3: Pavel, let me ask you this. President Zelensky at the prayer breakfast said the danger now is the world becoming accustomed to this war. Do you see the same danger spiritually that Christians outside Ukraine are becoming accustomed to the suffering of Christians?
22: Oh, yeah. Unfortunately, we saw what the Russians are doing on the occupied territories. Also including in Russian territories, because this practice of KGB, of this Soviet time propaganda and dictatorship regime, they continue to do in Russian territory against Christians, especially against evangelicals, and the same they're doing in the occupied territories, because they are looking for the evangelicals, for the Protestant leaders, churches, pastors, as a one of the most important target for them, and they trying to put our brothers and sisters in the prisons. They was destroyed more than 700 churches, close to 70 pastors and deacons and believers was killed in these years, they are just declared in 2024 the holy war against West. They call it like a holy war against Western civilization, very similar to what the ISIS and the Hamas declared against Israeli and Christian civilization.
3: We just have a little over a minute left, Pavel. I want to ask you this. Along those lines, you know, Ukraine has endured decades of Soviet efforts to suppress Christianity. Do Ukrainian Christians today see this struggle with Russia carrying a spiritual dimension as well as a military and political one?
22: Yeah, the first of all, Russia trying to kill Ukrainians, to destroy the churches, because they are looking this war, first of all, like a war against Western Christian civilization, because Russia tried to create an image like a conservative country, conservative nation, but it's a big fake. This is a country with number one, with the alcohol, with the divorces, with the abortions, the top places in the world. But they trying to use the conservative agenda just for the propaganda in America, in Europe. But for them, it's a main goal. It is a destroyed Christian churches. One of the most important issue for them, it is to stop Ukrainian Christian, Ukrainian evangelical influence for the missionary ministry for the 1040 window.
3: Pavel, we'll have to leave it there. We will continue to pray for you and for the people of Ukraine. Thanks so much for joining us. Folks, House Speaker Mike Johnson joins us next, so don't go away.
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1: Welcome back to This Week on Capitol Hill. I'm Tony Perkins, your host. Well, the legal battle over President Trump's executive order on mail-in ballots intensified this week. The U.S. Supreme Court issued an emergency ruling allowing key provisions of the administration's order to move forward. But a federal district judge subsequently blocked the Postal Service from enforcing new mail ballot requirements. With the midterm elections approaching, the dispute over federal and state authority in administering elections is far from settled. Joining us now for our weekly conversation to discuss this and more is House Speaker Mike Johnson, who represents the 4th Congressional District of Louisiana. And he joins us once again from the campaign trail, this time in Texas. Mr. Speaker, welcome to This Week on Capitol Hill.
31: Hey, Tony, great to be with you as always. I'm winding down the 30-day nonstop campaign fundraising tour around 18 states, 34 districts. It's gone extremely well. I'm a little exhausted, but we're leaving it all on the field. We have to, as we know, as you and I have discussed many times, most important midterm election of our lifetimes, arguably of all time. It's a crossroads for the country. We have to maintain our track. And, you know, this issue about the mail-in balloting goes directly to that issue, of course. I mean, there is not a lot of settled precedent on how much authority the executive branch has to to push and really ensure election integrity. But the president is dialed in on that like a laser, because the American people are as well. And even though election integrity measures are a 95-5 public opinion polling issue, everybody believes we have to have free and fair elections, we can't get a single Democrat in the House or Senate to vote for it. And so we've been pushing the Save America Act, for example. As you know, we passed it four times in the House, most recently on a budget reconciliation resolution over there. It would only require Republican votes, but it hasn't moved through the Senate yet either. So the president is feeling the desperation of this, understanding we're now less than 70 days out from this fateful election. We must make sure that it's free and fair and conducted where only citizens can vote, and that there's not cheating. And I think that's a very low bar to request of the courts to go along with.
3: Mr. Speaker, is this not a national security issue when you see what's happening, even in the neighboring state where you're at today, in Oklahoma, one of the reddest states, if not the reddest state in the nation, where we saw this week's primary elections, the emerging of another socialist Democratic candidate?
31: Look, you can count them now. I mean, scores of these candidates coming up through the system at the state level and congressional level, almost 40 of them now have prevailed and been gone through these primary processes because, as we've explained, the energy, the excitement, the grassroots, the money is on the side of the insurgent left, sadly, in the Democrat Party. They're taking the party over. And this is not a game. It's not a flash in the pan. This isn't a, you know, New York City thing. It's happening in Oklahoma. It happened in Florida. I mean, it's happening in red states, and it's something that we must take into account. This is not a game. I mean, we've said even a few years ago, Republicans and Democrats in Congress are arguing over marginal tax rates and shades of regulation. We are now quite literally locked into a contest to determine whether we're going to keep our republic, to keep the country as it is, or to break this thing down to the foundation and go to an entirely different road and set of principles towards communism. That's the balance. And look, we started a website 2 weeks ago, contrastforamerica.com, to lay out the history of communism and socialism. It always, every single time, has led to human suffering, misery, famine, even to death, and the murder of tens of millions of innocent people in the 20th century alone. We can't do it. It's anti-American, and everybody needs to wake up right now. That is what is on the ballot almost 65 days from today.
3: Mr. Speaker, there are those who say, well, you know, this is America. People are free to run and be elected to office. But in the Constitution, you cannot run and be a candidate who is opposed to and for dismantling the Constitution. Each body, the House, the Senate, has the ability and the responsibility of ensuring those who take their seats will uphold the Constitution. Is that not an oath that they take?
31: Well, that's the oath, but you're getting to an important point there. You know, as a constitutional law attorney, I mean, we've been thinking about this, researching it. Again, not a lot of precedent on this. I mean, it's not unlawful for crazy people to run for office. That's happened throughout the history of our country. Never at this level, and never a number of people who are so determined to rip the Constitution in half. I mean, listen to what they're saying. They want to abolish the borders, abolish prisons and the police and the U.S. Senate. I mean, take Article 1 and set it on fire. Now, here's the question. When some of those people get elected, and they will in some of these blue districts, that's what's going to happen. You're going to have a number of effectively communists elected to Congress. Under the Constitution, if the state sends a certification that this person is duly elected, then the Speaker of the House and the Congress have no choice in the matter. The Constitution doesn't have a lot here, a lot of detail. The oath must be administered. Now, the next question is, are they allowed to sit on committees? Will they disavow what they say? If they raise their hand and they take an oath to uphold the Constitution, someone would have to prove that they're lying. It's a very subjective determination. I mean, it's a fascinating, untested, unprecedented question. Those are the times in which we live, and we'll have to sift through that step by step.
3: But the election is first, and the voters of the country have the ability to protect the Constitution. They're the frontline defenders.
31: Exactly right. That is exactly the point, Tony, and you're right. A government of, by, and for the people. We do not have a king. We don't have a monarch here. It's the people's decision. And Ronald Reagan used to remind us all the time, you can trust the American people. When they are given the facts and they're informed, they will do the right thing. We're still a center-right country. We're still one nation under God, no matter how many of these crazy, radical, leftist, anti-God, anti-Semitic, pro-terrorism, some of them, they're aligned with terrorists. No matter what they say, this is still America. And I believe, and I know you believe, God's not done with America yet. right? And people going to rise up, do the right thing, elect the right people who love their country, want to preserve it and continue to make it better. That is the challenge. That is the choice. That's the election before us.
3: AOC has reunited with the Democratic Socialist Party of America. Do you see this as a strengthening of that socialist agenda, or is this her preparing a platform to run for president in 2028?
31: Well, I'm sure she's angling for her own self-interest, and that's what all these people are about. They don't care for country. This is about self. And they're delusional, Tony. They do not understand history. They do not understand how dangerous this is. And the idea that anyone who is currently sitting in Congress or the Senate, like Bernie Sanders or AOC or any of them, they would align themselves with this madness is crazy. I mean, their spokesman right now is Hassan Piker, right? Have you seen what this guy is saying and doing? He's openly pro-Nazi, pro-Mao, pro-Hitler, you know, anti-Semitic. Virulent hatred for America and our way of life. I mean, that is what has infected the Democrat Party. And I'm sad to tell you, Tony, I say this with great sadness. I think it's too late for the Democrat Party. I do not think they can push back. They don't have the juice to push back against this now. And so that is going to become the party. They're going to be openly avowing things that are anti-American. And for AOC or anybody to align themselves with that tells you everything you need to know.
3: Mr. Speaker, thanks for joining us. We're out of time. Safe travels on the road, and we'll talk to you next week.
31: Thank you. Appreciate it.
3: All right, friends, don't go away. We'll be back with some final thoughts on this week. Don't go away.
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9: 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I was like, I'm sorry, it's so late. We need to look at this house. And like, she's just always been able to get back to us immediately. Any questions, they've been super easy to work with. Anytime we wanted to look at a place, you know, it always worked out where one of them was always willing to go above and beyond to show it for us. They were just really easy to work with and super great.
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27: We all inherit things from our parents. Maybe it's your mom's smile or your dad's eyes. But what if it was something serious?
28: Our mom was diagnosed with lung cancer over 20 years ago, but she wasn't the only one.
29: Our great aunt and uncle, our grandmother, and our great grandfather all had lung cancer too. Inherited lung cancer risk hasn't been well.

0: 2.0 borrows heavily from Soviet authoritarianism, with one important exception. The Russian Orthodox Church, which the communists persecuted, has now become an instrument of the Russian state. Soviet communism tried to replace Christianity with the state. Putinism enlisted a form of Christianity in service of the state. In occupied Ukraine, independent religious expression is suppressed, churches closed, and religious leaders imprisoned, exiled, or worse, while the Moscow-aligned Russian Orthodox Church is privileged. Evangelical and Catholic churches have been closed, with some sanctuaries turned into operational centers for the occupiers. During my visit to Ukraine, Denis Ulutin, the Minister of Social Policy, Family, and Unity, briefed me on Russia's systematic attack on Ukraine's religious heritage, where they've damaged or destroyed hundreds of religious structures, a pattern documented by the U.S. Commission on International Religious Freedom. Ukrainian officials have also documented 67 religious leaders and clergy killed or who have died as a result of torture in occupied territories. But there is more to Putinism than crushing religious institutions and leaders who refuse to surrender their kingdom authority to an earthly tyrant. If attacking churches is an assault on Ukraine's spiritual identity, Russifying its children is an assault on its future. In occupied territories, children are subjected to Russian curriculum, forced use of the Russian language, citizenship requirements, and expressions of allegiance to Russia. Even more disturbing, thousands of Ukrainian children have been deported or forcibly transferred, with more than 8,400 relocated to Russian territory and undergoing Russian re-education. Some have been placed for adoption or fostering in Russia, an effort to sever their Ukrainian identity. Russian imperialism 2.0 is as deadly and dangerous as its communist precursor when it comes to the Christian faith and family, two institutions that are vital for freedom. Why should we care here in the West, where Putin is unlikely to militarily attack? As Christians, we should care when our brothers and sisters in Christ are targeted and tortured. As Americans, history instructs us that evil never stands still. The question is not whether Russian tanks will reach America, but whether America is safer in a world where military aggression, religious repression, and forced assimilation are allowed to succeed. So what should we do? Pray, because Christians are suffering. Materially support Ukraine, because aggression must not be rewarded. And we must understand that what Ukraine is defending is bigger than territory. Yes, Ukraine is fighting for its territory, but also for the right of a people to remain a people, to worship God freely, raise their children in their own faith and culture, and govern themselves. Those are freedoms Americans should recognize as worth defending. And that has been This Week on Capitol Hill.
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6: Breaking news at Town Hall. I'm Bob Agnew in Washington. President Trump said yesterday his administration has entered a sweeping agreement with Venezuela that could give the U.S. access to vast amounts of untapped oil reserves.
7: President Trump, in a social media post announcing the agreement, said it was negotiated by Secretary of State Marco Rubio, Defense Secretary Pete Hegseth, and Venezuela's acting president, Delcy Rodriguez. Rodriguez's government said in a statement the deal involves development of 17 fields with a proven potential of 65 billion barrels. It said the agreement could draw $100 billion in investment into Venezuela's oil industry and yield over $209 billion in taxes for Caracas. Bernie Bennett reports.

0: 40.
1: Experts warn that you should not expect a significant drop in U.S. gasoline prices soon, despite access to all that oil. Arkansas Senator Tom Cotton says there is no need to rush and get into a bad deal with the Iranian regime just to bring the war to an end.
2: We can continue to keep that pressure on. We can keep the strait, certainly the southern side of the Strait of Hormuz, open to make sure we're getting out enough oil to keep gas prices under control for Americans. There's no reason for us to strike any kind of bad deal with the revolutionary fanatics in charge of Iran who have been trying to kill Americans for 47 years.
1: Cotton told the Salem Radio Network this week the U.S. should continue targeting entities that help Iran evade sanctions, especially those involved in oil exports. The Centers for Medicare and Medicaid Services is blocking more than $1 billion in potentially improper Medicare lab payments.
3: Dr. Oz, who heads the agency, says labs billed Medicare for tests that were never performed on patients to the tune of $1.6 billion. More than 150 lab providers have been booted from the program for alleged fraud. The Centers for Medicare and Medicaid Services says some of these labs performed tests that patients didn't even need. AI is now being used to flag suspicious billing patterns.
1: That's correspondent Laura Winters. More at Town Hall.
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1: A Dutch Drug Addiction Institute is warning about an ecstasy pill that resembles President Trump.
6: The pill contains PMMA, which is similar to MDMA, but slower acting, which can lead to overdosing. The Institute issued a red alert on its website and is urging users to not take the pills. They have been found in green and yellow with NL and Trump stamped on them. No serious injuries or fatalities have yet been reported, but the institution cautions that the pills can cause overheating with possibly deadly consequences. I'm Lisa Dwyer.
1: An AP investigation published this month says that Joan Rubinger, a nurse practitioner who built a prominent sports medicine practice treating elite athletes, has been accused by the DEA of running a massive illegal opioid prescribing scheme. You'll find breaking news and analysis at townhall.com. A woman who thought it would be a good idea to spray paint a veterans monument on the National Mall in Washington, D.C., and to live stream herself doing it, has now been indicted.
7: A Kentucky woman, Melissa Ferris, has been indicted by a federal grand jury for allegedly vandalizing the World War II Memorial in Washington. Ferris, who claims to live in a camper, is suspected of spray painting the words "Clean Hands, Dirty Money" on the monument on August 13th and filling a fountain with bubbles. She admitted to the vandalism during a Facebook Live video before turning herself in.
8: It was me. I'm doing it. I did it. It's on camera.
7: Grand jurors indicted Ferris on charges of destroying a veterans memorial and destroying government property. U.S. Attorney Jeanine Pirro called it a despicable act that could carry penalties of up to 10 years in prison. President Trump referred to Ferris's case when he accused vandals of damaging the nearby reflecting pool. Jennifer King, Washington.
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11: This is weatherology. I'm meteorologist Laura Lockwood with the Alexandria Lakes area forecast. Mainly cloudy skies expected this afternoon, with daytime highs approaching 82. Southeasterly winds 8 to 15 miles per hour. Lows level off around 64. Tonight, cloudy skies. High temperatures reach up to 83. Tomorrow, a blend of clouds and sun. Mid-80s, Monday, low 80s, Tuesday. For KXRA, I'm meteorologist Laura Lockwood.
0: Thank you, Laura. And right now we have for you at 12:06, 77 here at studios of KXRA. Dew point 65 degrees, so we're heading up to the muggy area with that 65 degrees. Overcast skies and some sun coming through sometimes. Southeast winds at 9, relative humidity 66%. Barometric pressure 29.84 inches of mercury. Steady. Projected high today 82, overnight low 64. 6:39 was the sunrise this morning. Sets tonight at 8:05. A winning gibbous moon phase. And that's weatherology here on KXRA.
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14: And I'm Jason Dinesen. More areas of the Boundary Waters are reopening as crews continue making progress on northeastern Minnesota wildfires. The Fall Lake Newton Pipestone Bay entry point reopens for day use today, while Little Vermilion Lake, Lake Jeanette, and Nell's Lake recreation areas will reopen on Tuesday. Fire restrictions have also been lifted across the Superior National Forest and Boundary Waters. A fundraiser in Duluth today will benefit wildfire relief efforts in the Boundary Waters and northern Minnesota businesses. The event is at Bent Paddle Brewing Company in Duluth. Lucas Leaf of Sportsman for the Boundary Waters says you can also help by just taking a trip up north.
15: Business is back to normal, and it has been up the Gunflint side for a while now, too. And, you know, Ely is hopping and ready for folks to come up.
14: The event runs from 2 till 9 today. I'm Jason Dinesen. This is MNN.
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34: I'm Mark Anthony with this week's News Weekend Review. All occupants inside of a home in Stearns County were able to safely evacuate their residence early Thursday morning following a garage fire. The Stearns County Sheriff's Office says initial investigation shows that a juvenile party was attempting to dispose of a mattress by burning it in a garage. The juvenile reportedly believed they had put out the blaze by using water and returned to the home. Shortly thereafter, the homeowner's dog began barking, and the juvenile looked back outside and found the entire garage was fully engulfed in flames. A caller said the fire was spreading from their neighbor's garage to a nearby tree. Another nearby garage also reportedly caught fire. Everyone inside of the home was able to safely get out of the home. The garage is considered a total loss. And immigration authorities are changing how they make arrests in Minnesota following Operation Metro Surge. An analysis from the Star Tribune shows that ICE arrested more than 900 immigrants statewide from March through early August. About 70% of those arrests involved people in or near jails and prisons, compared with 3% during the operation. Nearly 80% of those detained had criminal records or pending charges. And no recount will take place for the August 11th Republican primary election for governor. The Office of Secretary of State announced this week that it did not receive a formal request by Monday's deadline. Previously, GOP candidate Mike Lindell, who lost, said that he was going to personally pay for a recount of the results. He didn't like the policy of the recount and then filed a lawsuit against the Secretary of State and the Minnesota State Canvassing Board. Lindell also requested to waive the payment for the recount of $825,000 until a court ruling can be made. And U.S. Senator Tina Smith spent her final opening day on Thursday at the Minnesota State Fair before she retires at the end of this term. She shared this with MNN's John Anderson.
0: I definitely have a little bit of nostalgia for being here. The last time I'll be here as a senator, though, who knows what adventures are next. So yeah. I'll look forward to that, and I'm really glad I came here for my last senatorial opening gate.
1: Well, maybe next year all of us media guys will leave you alone.
0: That's right. I'll be like, hey, hi, anyone want to talk to me?
34: Smith says she'll definitely be back every year, especially with her young grandchildren. And the annual Youth Outdoor Activity Day in Alexandria is this Sunday. The event will run from 10 a.m. to 3 p.m. The Alexandria Shooting Park in Alexandria. There is free admission, free lunch, and free T-shirts for the kids. Over 40 hands-on outdoor experiences, too, including archery, trap shooting, angling, hunting skills, and much more. And there's plenty of giveaways, too. Dean Krebs talks about getting kids involved in the outdoors.
2: Kids get a chance to try the activity and see if they have further interest in it, right? And then we try and have some resources if they want to further their involvement in that activity. They can talk to the activity providers and say, you know, how do I get involved in this? I want a snowshoe. How do I do it? Well, the Outdoor Gear Library through the school district is how you do it. It's pretty simple. The fishing one, there's resources there. So, it's just one step of getting kids interested.
34: By the way, to register and get those free tickets, just go to the website eventbrite.com. 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And this coming Monday, Alexandria Police Department will be taking on the Alexandria Fire Department in a big softball game for charity. Come on out and cheer on your favorite team. You're invited again as they face off on the softball field at Knute Nelson Ballpark on Monday. The fun will get underway at 6 p.m. Admission is just $2 for adults and $1 for children, with all the money benefiting the Lakes Area Humane Society. Alexandria Police Officer Brandon Plumsky says they want to support the Lakes Area Humane Society. He told us why.
3: You know, we talked and, you know, it was just kind of one of those forgotten they're off, you know, down in the industrial district, and we don't always remember them as one of our nonprofits, and they get utilized a lot by us at the police department.
34: In addition, Brandon and firefighter Lucas Scotto talked about the history of this fun rivalry.
4: There's a pretty good history of it. Okay. Probably was about the mid-90s, early 90s to about the mid-90s. 2005-ish was, well, it's pretty easy for us at the fire department because there's a trophy, and I think it's, what, 11 out of 12 years, says Alex, fire department?
3: Yeah, but the funny thing is, Lucas, you bring that up, is you guys quit after that last year. You quit.
4: Well, we won the most recent. Is that why you wanted a new trophy this year?
3: No, I'm pretty sure, from what I've heard, and even from fire, was the law enforcement won the most recent one, but you guys gave up and somebody cried or something.
5: By the way, bring the entire family and cheer on your local first responders and support a great cause. For all the fun on that and more details, go to their Facebook page. And the latest U.S. Drought Monitor map shows that 95.29% of Minnesota is currently at least abnormally dry. This is up from 88.18% last week. Also, 78.34% of Minnesota is at least in a moderate drought. This is up from 75.2% from last week. All of Douglas and Ottertail counties are currently in a moderate drought. Most of Stearns and Grant counties are also in a moderate drought. Half of Polk County is in a moderate drought as well. For all the details on that, go to the U.S. Drought Monitor website at droughtmonitor.unl.edu. And the National Weather Service says our period of quiet weather comes to an end as a series of weak weather disturbances will slide across the state. Forecasters say we could see some scattered rain over the weekend. Temps will warm up over the weekend with highs in the low to mid 80s expected. Average highs are now typically in the mid 70s for this time of the year. A slight chance of rain will be with us as well on Monday across the area. Keep it here for more on that. And Golden Gopher head football coach PJ Fleck marked the end of his team's fall camp by taking his squad to the Minnesota State Fair on Thursday. Fleck says it's important for the team to experience a piece of Minnesota culture, interact with fans, and get a break from the grind of preseason workouts.
6: Nothing better than coming to the Minnesota State Fair, the great Minnesota get-together. I mean, this is what it's all about. And you pair our game next Thursday, a week from today. College football kicks off today. I mean, it's really special for our players to be able to connect with our community, with our fans, and people to show up for games. So really important time right now.
5: Fleck says his team is now getting into game mode as it prepares for Thursday's preseason opener against Eastern Illinois. Next Thursday's kickoff will be at 7 p.m. at Huntington Bank Stadium. And that's this week's Newsweek in Review. I'm Mark Anthony.
7: Thanks, Mark. It's 18 after 12 noon. Let's check into our funeral announcements first, then we'll find out what's happening in our community calendar. In our funeral announcements, Joanne Bringhouse, 86, of Osakis, died Thursday, August 27th. Funeral service, 11 a.m. Thursday, September 3rd, at Good Shepherd Lutheran Church in Alexandria. Visitation, 5 to 7 p.m. Wednesday the 2nd at Lynn Family Funeral Home in Alexandria. Concluding with the prayer service and time of sharing. The visitation will continue for 1 hour prior to the service at the church for Joanne Burninghouse, 86 of Osakis. Arvid E. Byer, 92 of Alexandria, died Monday, August 24th. Memorial service Friday, September 4th, 11 a.m. at Our Lady of the Runestone Church in Kensington. Visitation Thursday, September 3rd, 4 to 7 at the Anderson Funeral Home Premier, and who is, of course, conducting the services for Arvid E. Byer, 92 of Alexandria. Charles Kim Schrock, 71 of Alexandria, died Friday, August 21st. The visitation will be happening at Reach Church in Alexandria, Friday, September 4th, 1 to 3 p.m. Celebration of Kim's life at 3 p.m. Arrangements with the Anderson Funeral Home Crematory Alexandria for Charles Kim Schrock, 71 of Alexandria. Daryl J. Burgess, 87 of Alexandria, died Monday, August 24th. Celebration of life service, 11 a.m., Saturday, September 12th, at Lake Community Church. The visitation, 4 to 6 p.m., Friday the 11th, at the church, and will continue for an hour before the service. arrangements with the Lynn Family Funeral and Cremation Services for Daryl J. Burgess, 87, of Alexandria. And Karen F. Oberg, 76, of Alexandria, died Friday, August 7th. Celebration of Life service begins at 11 a.m. Saturday morning, September 12th, at the Lynn Family Funeral Home in Alexandria. The visitation at the funeral home will then continue between 5 and 7 on Friday, the 11th, with the time of Share a Stories beginning at 6. Visitation then resumes an hour before the Celebration of Life service at the funeral home on Saturday, September 12th. For Karen F. Oberg, 76, of Alexandria. That completes our field announcements from KXRA. 1220 coming up at 1230 this afternoon will be Minnesota Matters on KXRA. In our community calendar, everything just about completed for Encore. They have the, of course, every Saturday, 9:30 to 12:30 WIST. Nothing on Sunday for Encore, and coming up on Monday, 9 to 3, Billiards in the pool room. 10 to noon, beginning Bridge A in the craft room. 10 to noon also, Five Crowns in the dining room east. 12:30 to 3, Samba A in the dining room east. 12:30 to 4, Men's Bridge in the craft room. 1 to 3, Bingo in the meeting room. 3:30 to 4:30, Tops, number 35 in the meeting room. And for your entertainment, 5 to 6:30, Kitty Swing Band at Encore. The 41st Annual Alex Firearms and Knife Show going on right now at the Douglas County Fairgrounds till 5 o'clock this afternoon. And then tomorrow, 9 a.m. to 3 p.m., guns and related items, buy, sell, trade, and display. 41st Annual. Also going on today, at the Farwell Community Arts Association, the August Schoolhouse Gallery, and music performed by Terra Plains between 3 and 5, Four Corner Band at 5, and 6040 Band between 6 and 8, all happening today in Farwell. The annual Youth Outdoor Activities Day scheduled for today, tomorrow's the 30th, that's right, Alexandria Shooting Park, 10 a.m. till 3 p.m. tomorrow. Free admission. Over 40 hands-on activities, including trap shooting, archery, hunting, angling, and many other related skills. 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
8: This is Weatherology. I'm meteorologist Laura Lockwood with the Alexandria Lakes Area Forecast. Mainly cloudy skies expected this afternoon, with daytime highs approaching 82. Southeasterly winds, 8 to 15 miles per hour. Lows level off around 64. Tonight, cloudy skies. High temperatures reach up to 83 tomorrow, a blend of clouds and sun. Mid-80s Monday, low 80s Tuesday. For KXRA, I'm meteorologist Laura Lockwood.
7: Thank you, Laura. 79 here at the studios of KXRA. 64 degrees were the dew point, so we're hedging into muggy stuff here. Southeast winds at 8, and that's Weatherology here on KXRA.
9: MNN Sports, I'm Jason Dinesen. The Twins lost to the White Sox last night at Target Field 7-4. Minnesota has gone 9-16 in the month of August after coming into the month with a .500 record. Manager Derek Shelton.
10: Very frustrating. I mean, this month has been frustrating in general. We've had opportunities. We have not done a good job of taking advantage of them.
9: Twins fall to 7.5 games behind the White Sox in the AL Central and are 4 games back of the final wild card spot. The Vikings closed out preseason play with a 34-6 loss at Denver last night. Max Brosmer got the start at QB, and Carson Wentz also saw playing time. Coach Kevin O'Connell says the intention was for J.J. McCarthy to start this game, but McCarthy ended up not playing at all because of the ankle injury he suffered in last week's game.
11: Hope to get him turned over. The goal was to try to get him, you know, have him start the game tonight and try to get him a half if we could. You know, there was a group of guys, you know, we were going to, you know, have play to start the game that we're hoping to, you know, reps, as we talked about earlier in the week, they're so massive and just couldn't get them turned over and couldn't get them there.
9: The regular season starts in 2 weeks on Sunday, September 13th at home against Green Bay. The St. Paul Saints lost to Toledo last night 4-1. St. Paul batters struck out 19 times, tying a franchise record. 14th-ranked Golden Gopher Volleyball opened the regular season with a loss to 12th-ranked Arizona State last night, losing in straight sets at an event in Sioux Falls. Minnesota United hosts Orlando City today in MLS action, and the Minnesota Lynx hit the road to play at Atlanta tomorrow with tip-off at 2 p.m. For more on these and other stories, visit MinnesotaNewsNetwork.com. I'm Jason Dinesen. 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
4: Welcome to Minnesota Matters. I'm Tasha Radel. Joining me this week are MNN's John Anderson, Mark Dorenkamp, and Mike Grimm, your go-to crew for what's making news, noise, and headlines across the North Star State. From the Capitol to the cornfield, from Main Street to the lakeshore, if it matters in Minnesota, we're on it. The Minnesota Lottery is proud to be a presenting sponsor of Minnesota Matters. When you say, I'm in, you've already won. Learn how lottery dollars can help better our state at mnlottery.com. Here's what we're diving into this week: protecting the Boundary Waters Canoe Area, bringing agriculture to the state fair. The Golden Gopher football season kicks off next week, and fans will notice new entry point technology. But first, Minnesota could receive hundreds of millions of dollars from a nationwide settlement with Meta over the impact of its social media platforms on children and teens. Minnesota Attorney General Keith Ellison.
5: The worst part is that Meta knew. Meta knew its platforms were harming kids. Meta knew that children were active on their platforms, including children under 13 who are prohibited from using the apps under Meta's own rules. But instead of taking steps to make Instagram and Facebook safer to use, they targeted children for data collection, calling kids a, quote, valuable but untapped, unquote, user base. So in October 2023, we took them to court. Yes, that's nearly 3 years ago, and you're probably wondering why it took so long to resolve the matter. Well, Meta tried every single procedural trick in the book to keep this from going to trial. We fought back, and the courts knocked down every attempt that they made. We fought on, and now, just 1 week after the trial started, we have a settlement. In the settlement, which is currently awaiting approval in court in California, that is the judge in the case, Meta agrees to pay the coalition states up to $17.1 billion. That is the largest tech settlement in the history and one of the largest state consumer protection settlements in history. Minnesota will receive at least $214 million and up to $307 million. But this isn't about the money, really. More importantly, is what we won for our kids. And now let me tell you about these much-needed changes and how Meta's platforms will engage our kids. Meta will set a hard-capped 2-hour daily time limit for children ages 13 to 17 on Instagram and Facebook, with mandatory pauses after 15 and 60 and 90 minutes to interrupt endless scroll. These limits remain in effect for 5 years. New nighttime blocks will restrict children's access from midnight to 6 a.m. so kids aren't losing valuable sleep while they're scrolling. Meta will eliminate push notifications on weekdays from 8 a.m. to 3 and during the school year so kids can stay focused on school. Meta will impose limits on features that kids use to compare and compete with each other, including beauty filters and visible like counts that have been linked to poor mental health for kids. All of this will be backed by improved age verification measures, better content controls, stronger parental controls, more safeguards against bullying, and tighter monitoring of content related to eating disorders, self-harm, and suicide. With the help of an independent auditor, our coalition of AGs will be regularly assessing these features to make sure they're rolling out on time and they're working as they should. Many of the provisions in this settlement align with the recommendations coming out of our reporting on emerging technology that the legislature asked us to put together a short time ago. We learned what needed to be done, and we got it done. So look, these changes are long overdue, but I give Meta credit for being the first major platform to agree to such comprehensive safety features. We don't want this to be the end of the story. It should be a signal to the entire social media industry that it's time to transform how they safeguard young people online. Let this settlement be a template for them to follow. Along with others in our coalition, this office is committed to seeing change across the industry. In fact, this settlement only gets stronger if other social media companies follow suit. If YouTube, Snapchat, and TikTok agree to similar terms to the ones I outlined, Meta agrees to lower its daily limits on children on their platform to 60 minutes for a period of 10 years, which is five more than the standalone agreement is, and will expand their nighttime block 10 p.m. through 7 a.m. This probably isn't breaking news, but I'll say it anyway. I don't take kindly to companies that prey on Minnesotans' young people to pad their profits. That's why my office sued TikTok last year for preying on young people with addictive algorithms. TikTok has tried and failed to get that suit dismissed, and so the case continues on. That's why we sued Juul and Altria for marketing their nicotine vapes to children, and then we won the largest per capita settlement of any state for smoking cessation programs. That's why we sued Highlight Vapes for making e-cigarettes that look like kids' school supplies and got their products out of Minnesota. Earlier this summer, we sued the company that makes Loon Vapes and markets them illegally to our kids, and that lawsuit is ongoing. My office works every day to keep Minnesotans safe, safe from scams, predatory businesses, and companies that ignore our safety to benefit their bottom line. My bottom line is that this office will protect Minnesota's kids, and that's what this settlement is all about today.
4: That was Minnesota Attorney General Keith Ellison. It's time for a quick break. Don't go away. More Minnesota Matters after this.
0: It's a stampede!
6: What just happened?
0: I don't know. One minute I'm playing the new Jumanji scratch game from the Minnesota Lottery, and the next there's a stampede!
6: You're lying!
0: I'm not lying!
6: No!
7: The new Jumanji Scratch Game is taking over Minnesota. Play today for the chance to win up to $100,000. 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
4: Welcome back to Minnesota Matters. I'm Tasha Radel. The Boundary Waters Canoe area has been devastated by wildfires this summer, and the threat of copper nickel mining could be a future issue. MNN's John Anderson talks with one organization that is doing everything it can to maintain the beauty and peacefulness of the Boundary Waters.
17: As firefighters continue finishing the fight against the wildfires in the BWCA in northeastern Minnesota, we know it will take some time for the area to rebuild and recover. This week, I had the chance to speak with Lucas Leaf, Executive Director of Sportsmen for the Boundary Waters, about his organization and how they're pitching in to help the recovery.
18: We are a 501c3 nonprofit, focused on fishing, hunting, wildlife, stewardship issues, you know, that pertain to the Boundary Waters and the surrounding regions. Mm-hmm. Sometimes those, you know, issues, you know, for instance, the, you know, Twin Metals copper nickel mining, you know, roadless rules or public land sell-offs extend out into, you know, statewide and national level help. So we spend time both in, you know, the state and, you know, in D.C. for legislative action as well.
17: Okay.
18: We do have a stewardship and habitat program where we work with, you know, DNR and Forest Service on a number of different initiatives on the ground, which we're, you know, very proud of, from WMA adoptions to next year we'll be doing a big project and hiring someone to run crews for trail and campsite maintenance and cleanups as well. So very, very broad focus, but also, you know, centralized to, you know, the Boundary Waters itself.
17: Yeah. Those cleanup efforts, is that a normal thing annually, or is this because of the wildfires?
18: It's a pretty normal thing.
17: It's important
18: to get those boots on the ground and do projects like this, you know, improve habitat, you know, create, you know, better areas for wildlife and, you know, improve fisheries. So we tend to focus on that as well. And, you know, of course, you know, the wildfires have been a huge issue and, you know, something that we've tried our best to help out with, whether it be, you know, partners in Ely and Grand Marais, you know, we have folks in both areas that were helping with that, or, you know, donating to wildlife or wildfire relief funds, which we personally did as an organization earlier this month. And, you know, we'll be doing something at our upcoming event this Saturday as well.
17: Yeah. You've seen what's gone on with the Boundary Waters this summer with the wildfires and then the businesses basically just drying up. How devastating has this been this year?
18: I mean, incredibly devastating. You know, a lot of the conversations I have with folks, you know, they don't understand necessarily, you know, where, who, and how it's affecting, you know, folks from out of town see it as, you know, a broad spectrum, you know, closing or, you know, the entire Boundary Waters is affected on fire, which, you know, it isn't true. So inherently that, you know, has a negative effect on, you know, everybody, all small businesses, you know, that rely on that area, especially during the busy season when this happens. So, you know, I have some friends that run some outfitters that lost over 90% of their business in July. So it's had a huge impact, but it's been pretty incredible to see the community come together as they always do to support each other in times like this too.
17: Yeah. Speaking of coming together, sounds like you got a big event this weekend. Tell us about that and how people can help out.
18: Yeah. Paddling Through the Boundary Waters. It's our big annual event. This will be our fourth year. We do it at Bent Paddle Brewing in Duluth, Minnesota. It's Saturday, this coming Saturday from 2 to 9 p.m. We really wrap a lot of fun, cool stuff around it, from, you know, food trucks to a beer release, to a beer garden, to really great music. So that's the biggest part. You know, it's a celebration of the Boundary Waters. We have a raffle. We have a silent auction where all proceeds are going to go to the United Way of Northeastern Minnesota's Regional Wildlife Fund or Wildfire Fund. So that's super important to us as well. And Bent Paddle's been incredibly helpful. It's sponsored by, Onyx Fish and Onyx Hunt. So it's really just about bringing the community together and having a fun time and, you know, celebrating what's important to us. And that's the Boundary Waters.
17: Really your message to all of Minnesota. I mean, obviously the wildfires, they're getting contained. There's still some concern, but Northern Minnesota is open for business.
18: Absolutely. I mean, Forest Service has been steadily opening up entry points. They just lifted the fire ban. So business is back to normal. And it has been up the Gunflint side for a while now, too. And, you know, Ely is hopping and ready for folks to come up. You know, go visit an outfitter, take a trip, visit an online store, go in and have a meal, you know, stay at a hotel. I mean, that's what these folks really, really need right now. And you know, rely on the people that are coming up to enjoy the Boundary Waters to keep their doors open too. And that's what it's all about. Again, you know, going up and supporting the community, having fun. There's so many other things you can do in the area. Even if you had a trip canceled, I mean, there's lodges, campgrounds outside of the Boundary Waters, you know, even in the Superior National Forest and other, you know, small areas up there too, campgrounds, like so many ways to go and have, you know, the same or very close to the same experience while, you know, also getting tripping.
4: If you'd like to learn more about the organization, check out their website at sportsmanbwca.org. Thanks, John. More Minnesota Matters after this.
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4: Welcome back to Minnesota Matters. I'm Tasha Radel. The Minnesota State Fair is a chance for farm groups to bring agriculture to the city and show fairgoers what modern farming is all about. Mark Dorenkamp caught up with several ag representatives at the Great Minnesota Get Together.
11: Ruth Emmerich. I am the director of the Minnesota Foundation for Agriculture, and I work for the Minnesota Farm Bureau.
19: Ruth, we're here at the Minnesota State Fair. It's day one, and each year you provide an opportunity for fairgoers to learn more about Minnesota agriculture with some interactive activities. So what do you have this year?
11: We have several different exhibits that fairgoers can come in. Our theme this year is everything starts on a farm. So we have cards where they have to go out and find answers for out on large exhibits out front that talk about value-added agriculture. There's a magnetic board on the back that talks about where products come from and where they're going to, as far as like getting them to the factory and all the steps in between. We have arcade games where people can compete against each other and learn more about Minnesota agriculture.
19: Through the years, as you've talked to people as they come through, what are some of the common ag questions that you hear?
11: Well, it's always interesting, and I don't know if we get a lot of questions. We get more ahas, like, I didn't realize cement was connected to beef cattle. I didn't realize that adhesives were connected to the pork industry. We get more of that than questions. But, you know, we always have answers for any questions that we do have when they come in here.
19: And the idea of, you know, everything comes from the farm, there is so much. And so trying to put together a curriculum, if you will, for the state fair, I would imagine that takes a lot of work.
11: It does. And I know that our leadership teams that are working on the messaging spend a lot of time, because not only do you want to tell a story to the younger generation, you want to tell that story to an aging, and to find something that really can connect all ages of all different backgrounds is a big task. And they do a great job. It's pretty simple to come in here and participate. Everybody can find something. I guarantee that when they walk out of this building, they will also learn something.
19: And give us a sense of how much volunteer hours are spent. You know, Farm Bureau members that come here at some point during the fair and help out.
11: Oh my gosh, I'd have to sit and figure that out. But we run, I think, four shifts of volunteers that come in, with anywhere from two or three people that work each shift. So four shifts times 12 days of the fair. Holy crap. And then I honestly, that's just too big for me. It is a massive, massive job to find volunteers to fill all the shifts. We have a Farm Bureau staff who is here. They break up into 6-hour shifts. One opens, one closes. So, you know, when I talk about volunteer effort, I don't even include all of the staff that's coming in here and spending time here too. What I can guarantee and promise you is that it is a lot. It is a big job.
19: Anything else you want to be sure to talk about?
11: I think just the fact that when you come to the fair, immerse yourself into learning about farming and ranching. The fair really has its roots in agriculture. And, it, you know, while the fair has so much to offer, it is still always, I think, really a neat thing when you can spend a little of that time kind of in the history of learning about agriculture and what started it.
20: This is Abby Redellin. I'm from Chatfield, Minnesota, and I'm a pig farmer in Fillmore County.
19: Well, Abby, it's day one of the Minnesota State Fair, and you're set up here outside of the Oink booth. You're engaging with fairgoers, holding little piglets. What's this experience been like so far?
20: This is great. I love interacting with the public and sharing with them what we do as pig farmers. Also educating them, right, as we've got a sow and a litter in her litter here. There have been a lot of great questions, so it's great to see the Oink booth so full and welcome all the fairgoers to stop by.
19: What are a couple of questions that stand out so far?
20: Some of the basics, you know, they start out with when were the piglets born or how many piglets are in this litter. But a lot of those questions also evolve into, you know, a lot of questions about animal behavior. They're feeding and now they're resting. So what's normal behavior for a pig? And some even ask questions as to how we raise pigs. So it's a great conversation.
19: And as far as getting the message out there, I'm sure a lot of conversations are short at the fair, but when you have a chance to really talk about pork production, animal care, all of those things, what do you really highlight?
20: I think the biggest thing is that I love when we have the opportunity to highlight what we do as pig farmers, right? A big part of what we do is pigs, people, and the planet. So really sharing with them on that level what we're doing as being responsible stewards of the land and the animals in our care.
19: And a lot of fairgoers probably don't understand the connection between the land and swine production, the manure that goes back into the crops that I assume you guys also produce. Just talk about the way that everything sort of works in synergy.
20: Yeah, it's fun to explain the true circle, right, of how we utilize not only the manure from the animals that we raise back on the crops that then feed the animals in our care, but also, like, for example, there's a new activity here at the Oink booth on everything but the oink, and explaining even when pigs are marketed and produced for pork. There's very little waste. That we're really, really ultimate recyclers in that sense of using all our resources responsibly.
19: Well, I know there are people anxious to ask you more questions, but before I let you go, just as you think about 2026 so far, what have been some of the ups and downs?
20: Ooh, that's challenging. So, I mean, you'd be remiss to say there's always something on our plate, right? Something we're facing. We've seen ups and downs both from, pricing and markets and as it relates to health. So, but pork producers have been very resilient and are very resilient. We're also adapters and adopters. So I think we'll look forward to what our challenges are and how we can move forward.
1: Hello, my name is Jenna Hansen, and I am from Steele County.
19: Well, Jenna, congratulations on the Princess K coronation. Take me through last night and your emotions and what that experience was like.
1: Yes, I was definitely filled with tons of emotions when that crown got placed on my head. But mainly, I was just so excited to take on this role and to really represent the dairy industry in the state of Minnesota.
19: What does that mean to you when you represent an industry like dairy farmers in Minnesota? What is so special about that group?
1: I would say that it's really that group as a whole is really special to me because it's a community that took me on. I did not come from a farm, but I've had so many people within this amazing community support me and be there by my side as I have accomplished my goals. And so I am so proud to be able to now represent them as they have been by my side.
19: Your first opportunity to be an ambassador here at the State Fair, the conversations that are to come, and then throughout the year, what do you really want to highlight to people?
1: I would definitely really want to highlight just that if you have a goal and you have something you want to accomplish, no matter how hard it might seem, that you should go for it. I always had a passion for the dairy industry, and I have been able to go out to countless farms and learn their stories and really be able to share their stories to consumers, which was super important to me because I came from the consumer side where I didn't always understand what the producers were being able to do. And so to be able to make a connection and really strengthen those ties so that all of our consumers understand our producers and vice versa.
19: You're literally sitting in the parlor having your likeness sculpted into butter right now. What's this like?
1: This is so amazing. I've been able to have great conversations with Jerry, and he is doing a wonderful job with my likeness right now, and I'm just so grateful.
19: Jenna, anything else you want to be sure to mention?
1: I would just definitely say to stop into the dairy building and come see all of our candidates as they are going to get their likenesses sculpted, and we have lots of good snacks and treats in here too, so come by and stop and say hi to us.
19: Well, congratulations again, and thanks for the time.
1: Thank you so much.
4: Thanks, Mark. It's time for our last break. More Minnesota Matters after this.
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4: Welcome back to Minnesota Matters. I'm Tasha Radel. Golden Gopher football season begins next week when Minnesota hosts Eastern Illinois on Thursday at Huntington Bank Stadium at 7 p.m. When fans enter the stadium, they will be experiencing some new technology and a new sound system throughout the venue. MNN Sports Director Mike Grimm spoke with Gopher Deputy Athletic Director Mike Wiersbicki about it.
23: Open gate. Tell me what open gate is.
24: Yeah, Mike. So I think one thing that we've heard for a number of years is just efficiency getting in the stadium. And I think it's a science more than it is anything. And so it's not perfect, but we're always trying to find ways to increase the entry process and have to be safe and secure, but also find ways that we can get people inside faster. I do joke a little bit, as much as we want people in an hour before kickoff, we also know that people are enjoying game day festivities and they're going to come in right at kickoff. And that is going to be the biggest bottleneck of time. So open gate is a security system very similar to what you'll see at US Bank Stadium or Target Center or Grand Casino Arena to really expedite entry, where you can walk through and it's a more elevated metal detector process that you don't need to take out your phone and your keys and you'll fly right through. Now, if you have something metal or a dangerous object, it'll flag you and we'll pull you off for secondary screening. But this elevated screening process is something that gives us a chance to expedite entry processes, remain safe and secure in the major market that we are, but allow you to get in more efficiently, very similar to our pro counterparts in the market.
25: Yeah, and while still keeping hopefully the environment safe and all that stuff, right?
24: No, question. So you'll see that around gates all throughout the season. We'll still have the clear bag policy. For those that aren't familiar, you can see that on our website on what you can bring into the venue and what you can't. Still have our bag check over at the barn for those that do have a bag that they need to check and can't bring in the stadium. But also when you get up to the gates, all major gates, you'll see a much more efficient entry process through this open gate system.
0: And with that too, maybe you can talk a little of how it works. Like, I'm sure someone might walk through and say, geez, they barely check me. But there are so many different ways that you're kind of being checked there a little bit.
24: Well,
0: right?
24: It's a really detailed process. And even for those that were at our open practice last week, we had it set up to just sample some things because there's a lot of fine tuning. And with our UMPD police experts, our event management personnel, our emergency medical services, everyone who kind of has a role in game day security, you can kind of fine tune some things. So even last week, we were doing some testing just to hone in the system, and you can make it a little bit more lenient. You can make it more specific. And so I think that that's something that our staff will continue to fine tune throughout the year to make sure that we're accountable and making sure that we're restricting the items that we don't want in the stadium, but also finding ways that we can be efficient and making sure that, we're not being unnecessarily sent to secondary screening, and we can kind of tweak those sensors as needed.
0: Yeah. And I suppose too, there's that fine line of, how much info are they taking? I know I had a friend, I have not tried this. He went to a Twins game and he took his picture on the app and he just walked through. They identified it. There must be a camera there. He didn't have to scan his ticket. Once he walked through, they identified his face based on his selfie of the MLB ballpark app. And I'm like, that's kind of scary, but it's also pretty cool.
24: It isn't. No different than TSA and all the other screening processes. There's a role for it and why we do it. Now, also, the amount of data.

0: that we add in different places to have a little bit better coverage throughout. But not only is it your main speakers within the bowl system, but also all of your back of house premiums, press conferences, might be in the indoor club. In Club Cambria, you'll notice some additional enhancements from an audio technology perspective. So it's something that, again, with a stadium, you go through wear and tear and maintenance, and we really stretched the life of that audio system as far as we could, that we were starting to run into some failures and opportunities to really improve. And so this has been a huge project this past offseason that will officially debut on September 3rd.
1: I mean, we obviously still think of this as a new ballpark, right? A new stadium, but yet the way technology has advanced, I'm sure there are things like to get audio to the speakers, there's better ways to do it now than there was 20 or 15 years ago.
0: 100%. And you really think of any, you know, technology, the minute you put it in, you're almost outdated. And so to think we almost made it 20 years, and you've seen us do things with the video boards, you've seen how the audio system, really AV technology, is so rapid in its development process. So again, a great opportunity for us to get caught up with a much more comprehensive, consistent system, and also have ways that we can tweak it and elevate it, you know, on an annual basis with the new technology.
1: One of the great cool things, if Prairie League Grandpa and Grandma are looking for Christmas holiday gifts for their grandkids, the Goldie's Kids Club, still offering it, right? Still a great bargain. I mean, it's gone up a little since I first got to town, but what hasn't gone up?
0: Well, right? It has, but I think, man, I appreciate you bringing it up. Sometimes it gets lost, but it's been a program that we've scaled and grown. Kudos to our marketing staff. The promotional items that we build into that package, obviously it's great having, you know, access to free tickets and discounted tickets for family members, but how we create some fun things in there that are unique for kids and promotional items that, you know, attach to Goldie, but also can celebrate their fandom and create them in being a future Gopher. We think that program's so important in kind of building the next generation of Gopher students, Gopher fans, whatever it might be. So yes, to your point, you know, for that person who might be looking for the birthday gift or the holiday package, Goldie's Kids Club memberships are available. Families can take advantage of a full opportunity of access, unique experiences, promotional items, discounted tickets, all that information on gophersports.com. Yeah.
1: They get t-shirts and some stuff too.
0: They get t-shirts. They've got a cool lanyard. They've got some specialty experiences they get invited to participate with Goldie and student athletes. So it's a really cool program. Yeah.
2: 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I'm Tasha Radel.

0: 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Right now, 79 here at the studios of KXRA. A little muggy, 64 degrees worth of dew point. And winds out of the southeast 8 miles. It's 1 o'clock.
1: Breaking news at Town Hall. I'm Bob Agnew in Washington. Poor weather has temporarily hampered aerial rescue operations in Nepal as the search for thousands of missing people in areas devastated by catastrophic flash floods along the border with China. It is a fourth day. Rescue workers and military personnel have been working around the clock. Correspondent Victoria Milko reports from a busy military aid relief site.
2: Sites that's been set up as a makeshift place for people to come. We're seeing helicopters coming and going, delivering aid, sometimes bringing people that they find in the search and rescue efforts. You see military officials everywhere right now. There's people that have rappel gear as if they're going to go into the field on the next helicopter. We have people waiting outside the perimeter, looking at lists to see if their family members' names on there for the lost or rescued.
1: And close to 700 people known to be dead. 3,000 are still missing and unaccounted for. Arkansas Senator Tom Cotton told the Salem Radio Network he expects the country of Iran to try and launch an October surprise to throw off the election.
3: The leaders in Iran certainly take note of American politics and our political calendar.
1: He also says China's been helping Iran with its oil supply. Jurors in the Lindsey Clancy murder trial home for the weekend.
4: Jurors have been excused for the day after not reaching a verdict in the Lindsey Clancy murder trial in Plymouth, Massachusetts. Clancy's defense attorney, Kevin Reddington, says jurors asked to see the bloody knife that Clancy used in an attempt to take her own life and bags of pills.

0: pill bottles during Friday's deliberations. Jurors must decide if Clancy is criminally responsible for killing her three children. Reddington says he can't predict the outcome.
1: No, I have no idea. They work hard. It's been a long trial, and I have faith in the jury system.
0: He also says it does not surprise him that the jury went home and was not sequestered.
2: And that report from correspondent Lisa Dwyer. More of these stories at townhall.com.
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2: A federal judge has once again paused President Trump's effort to change how mail-in ballots are handled, and that's creating a few new question marks heading into the midterm elections. Those ballots are just soon to be sent out to voters. Correspondent Ken Lorman has more.
6: The judge issued a temporary nationwide two-week injunction blocking implementation of the administration's postal service order. The rule is intended to strengthen election safeguards by requiring states to submit voter rolls for verification before certain mail ballots are delivered.
2: The Food and Drug Administration has given Juul Labs a go-ahead to sell a new version of its e-cigarette and tobacco and menthol-flavored pods, marking another win for the company after it got clearance last year to keep its vapes on U.S. store shelves. The regulator said Friday that the company's new Juul 2 products offer greater benefits to the health of the population than risks. Breaking news at townhall.com. Federal Reserve Chair Kevin Warsh signaled on Friday the Federal Reserve is not ruling out an interest rate hike.
7: And while this summer's PCE and CPI readings were better than expected, they do not tell me that underlying trends have meaningfully improved.
2: Warsh opting for a less is more approach in communicating in his first few months on the job, and he emphasized his commitment to not giving forward guidance for the most part. Trade tensions remain high between the U.S. and Canada, the Commerce Secretary Howard Lutnick telling reporters talks collapsed because of Canadian politics.
8: So there's the sovereignty party trying to run, and they're in the lead in Quebec. And so this was Mark Carney manufacturing something that would try to keep them from winning.
2: So Lutnick says that Canada's Prime Minister Mark Carney actually thinks fighting with Washington about trade makes for good politics in this election season. You'll find more of these stories at townhall.com.
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0: 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In studio number 762-8167. All lines are open on this August 29th, Saturday afternoon, 76, overcast skies. All lines were not open, but one line is operating. 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
1: Hi, Tom.
0: Hi.
1: We have free, absolutely free, to give away a storage cabinet that you can hang clothes in, and then there's some shelves on the bottom. And it's pretty good sized. I didn't take the measurements. And then a platform bed with a brand new mattress on, only slept on a couple of nights. And, you know, we had good covering on it and everything. There's no stains, no nothing. We have to give it away because it will not work in my daughter's apartment. It's located in Carlos, and if they want to give her a call, it's 491-2748.
0: 491-2748. Yeah. Uh-huh. Yeah.
1: Yes.
0: Go ahead.
1: Thank you, Tom.
0: Oh, you're welcome. Have a good day.
1: You too. Thanks.
0: Yep.
1: Bye-bye.
0: Okay, we've got some freebies here. You know, the storage cabinet, she didn't measure it, but it's, it will hang clothes and stuff like that. And also a platform bed available, all free. And you can find out, it's in Carlos, you can find out more. It's her daughter's furniture. And number to call, 491-2748, 491-2748. Thank you, our first call in on the Saturday edition of Swap Shop on KXRA. All right. Again, now all lines are open, and the phone number is 762-8167 for Swap Shop. 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Got a moving sale continuing. 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And they are in, again, at 2111 Robin's Nest Southeast Alexandria. 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
2: Yes, hello. 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
0: Okay.
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0: That's 491-5842.
2: Yes.
0: All right, for the free TV. 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
0: Yeah, good day. 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
0: 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We'll take timeouts for some messages and be right back.
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0: 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All lines are open. That in-studio number is 762-8167. For Swap Shop on this Saturday afternoon, 75 here at the studios of KXRA right now. Overcast skies. We continue in the mailbag awaiting that next call. 762-8167, our in-studio number. 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I have a number of items for sale here. A classic table lamps, a set of two, 25 inches high, total. Total shade is 15 inches at the widest point. Base of lamps are 6 inches in diameter. Extra long cords. 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We'll send photos at 218-770-0671. That's 218-770-0671. Well, it's now 21 after 1 o'clock, and we'll come back after we take time out for a couple of messages.
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12: Thank you very much.
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14: Well, that's good. 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
0: Mm-hmm. 304-0925.
14: Okay, that's it, sir.
0: Hey, thank you for calling. Number to call, 304-0925. 304-0925. Yeah, three calls back to back. That's great. Looking for more this afternoon because we still have some mailbag to get through here this afternoon on Swap Shop. As we continue, Thank you for your calls. Looking for more this afternoon. And that phone number is 762-8167 for something you want to buy, sell, trade, rent, or give away. 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That's 218-338-4161. I'll repeat that, 218-338-4161. And I'm going to make the word faucet a little bit easier to read. Okay. Yes. All lines are open in studio number 762-8167 for Swap Shop on a Saturday afternoon. 75 degrees, overcast skies here at KXRA. So we continue the mailbag. 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
15: 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And the phone number is 491-5612.
0: 5612. 491-5612.
15: All right.
0: 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Thank you for calling.
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0: 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Number to go. All right. Thank you for your calls so far today. Halfway through the show here on KXRA, depending on how far we go. 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
16: This is Weatherology. I'm meteorologist Laura Lockwood with the Alexandria Lakes Area Forecast. Mainly cloudy skies expected this afternoon, with daytime highs approaching 82. Southeasterly winds 8 to 15 miles per hour. Lows level off around 64. Tonight, cloudy skies. High temperatures reach up to 83. Tomorrow, a blend of clouds and sun. Mid-80s Monday, low 80s Tuesday. For KXRA, I'm meteorologist Laura Lockwood.
0: Thank you, Laura. 131 from KXRA. And we have 77 here at the studios of KXRA, overcast skies. Dew point 64 degrees, and The wind's out of the east at 12 miles an hour. 65% relative humidity. The barometric pressure, 29.83 inches of mercury in study. Projected high today, 82. Overnight low, 64 projected. And the sun was up this morning at 6:39, which sets tonight at 8:05. And a waning gibbous moon phase, 77. East winds at 12, overcast. On your Saturday, August 29th, from KXRA. 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Various types of skis, water skis, cross-country skis, downhill skis, also a turkey cooker, four small wooden chairs for the kids' table, large black bin with wheels on one end and a handle on the other, multi-purpose. 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Number to call, 491-5842. 491-5842. Okay. Yes. Hi, you're on Swap Shop today.
1: Yes, I was just wondering in regard to the rummage sale they generally have the Saturday before Labor Day. Is there anything that you have yet in regard to the Love in the Name of Christ rummage sale? And if there is, I hope somebody could call in regard to that, if they'll be having it this year.
0: Yeah, I haven't run across it yet, and it's supposed to be going on today?
1: No, it would be generally the Saturday before Labor Day.
0: Before Labor Day, okay. I haven't run into anything yet, but...
1: Okay, thank you so much.
0: You bet. Thank you.
1: Bye-bye.
0: Okay. We run into it. 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
0: Okay, it's now 16 before the hour of 2 o'clock, and if we don't get any phone calls, by the time I do a countdown, the program has come to a conclusion. Okay, 1, 3, 2, 1, and that is it for Swap Shop.

Pop Shop is there every Monday through Saturday, 105 to 155 here on KXRA. 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

0: Made in America. Harvey Ross Ball of Worcester, Massachusetts, was apprenticed as a sign painter while attending high school. He would later study fine arts. He was awarded the Bronze Star for heroism in World War II, retired a brigadier general after 27 years in the National Guard, serving an additional 6 years in the Army Reserves before retiring as a full colonel. Harvey was awarded Veteran of the Year by the Worcester Veterans Council as well. Harvey ran his own graphics business, Harvey Ball Advertising. And it was about this time, the year 1963, that he got a call from the State Mutual Life Assurance Company of Worcester. They needed help. Employee morale was pretty low due to a company buyout. In 10 minutes' time, Harvey had the answer. And although he was paid just $45 for the work, he never complained. Matter of fact, he never applied for a trademark or a copyright. He just wasn't a money-driven kind of guy. "Hey, I can only eat one steak at a time, drive one car at a time," he once told his son. That was Harvey Ross Ball, the very first to draw a bright, round, yellow face, a turned-up half-circle mouth, and two black oval eyes. Smiley. The happy face. Made in America.
1: 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I'm Dr. Catherine Albrecht, back to reveal the culprit of the clothing capers after this.
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1: A one-year-old cat who has been renamed Leonardo da Vinci has been sneaking into neighbors' homes to rob them. 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
3: In Newcomerstown, Ohio, you'll find an establishment with a unique history from many other businesses with a similar name.
5: Temperance Tavern has got quite a history here in the community also. It was built in 1841 by a gentleman by the name of Andrew Crater.
3: John Arant is part of the local historical society and shares the story of this once busy establishment on a main route for commerce.
5: The front lawn of the tavern at that time was the Ohio Erie Canal. So we had a lot of businesses, sawmills, flour came through Newcomerstown.
3: Despite the name, this was not an ordinary tavern.
5: It was called a tavern, but it was a temperance tavern because Andrew Crater did not believe in selling alcohol. So that was a dry tavern. And it was also a popular spot on the Underground Railroad. as a safe haven to get food, shelter, or the next stop.
3: Wheeling, West Virginia is about 75 miles from Newcomerstown, and prior to West Virginia becoming a state, that town played a role in helping slaves obtain freedom.
5: They still had slave auctions, even though there was no cotton or tobacco farming in Wheeling. They would have slave auctions in downtown Wheeling. The Ohio farmers and cattle people would go across the river, purchase slaves, bring the slaves back into Ohio, and give them their freedom.
3: Temperance Tavern helps tell the story of the Underground Railroad and a unique tavern where you could not purchase alcohol. Traveling the countryside in Newcomerstown, Ohio, I'm Andrew McCrae.

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1: What are your kids learning online about drugs and alcohol? Dr. Harris Straightner from the Mount Sinai School of Medicine led a study with some shocking results.
2: Kids are trying to find out information, not only so they can get better highs, but they're also trying to find that information so that they don't kill themselves. But when they get misinformation, when they don't understand that you can develop alcohol poisoning and end up in an ER and die, when they don't understand that smoking marijuana prior to consuming alcohol prevents you from vomiting if you have alcohol poisoning because marijuana is an antiemetic, then they're being misled, and it's a very dangerous thing. So I want parents and teachers to know that we don't only have to be concerned about sexual predators, but we've got to be concerned about adolescent predators who are feeding our children misinformation that could literally be fatal.
1: With Checkup on Health, I'm Chris Whitting.
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4: As the days of summer grow shorter, there's some drama being played out in the nighttime sky. We share some intriguing Native American lore on the Old Farmer's Almanac Radio Report. With more practical tips and useful advice, this is the Old Farmer's Almanac Radio Report for Saturday, August 29th, the 241st day of the year. In 1977, Lou Brock broke Ty Cobb's record for stolen bases. Stargazers will notice that Big Dipper is slowly creeping toward the northern horizon as the summer season winds down, and that's the site of some fascinating Native American lore. They envisioned the stars and the handle of the Dipper to be three braves who were hunting the Great Bear, a figure formed by the greater portion of the constellation. As the bear dipped to the horizon in the autumn, it dripped blood from its wounds on the earth. The red stains, of course, were perfectly represented by the brilliant colored foliage of changing leaves. That is the Old Farmer's Almanac Radio Report. 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
7: The fun, the transfer.

0: have been lifted across the Superior National Forest and Boundary Waters. A fundraiser in Duluth today will benefit wildfire relief efforts in the Boundary Waters and northern Minnesota businesses. The event is at Bent Paddle Brewing Company in Duluth. Lucas Leaf of Sportsman for the Boundary Waters says you can also help by just taking a trip up north.
1: Business is back to normal, and it has been up the Gunflint side for a while now, too. And, you know, Ely is hopping and ready for folks to come up.
0: The event runs from 2 till 9 today. I'm Jason Dinesen. This is MNN.
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0: from Town Hall, I'm Mary Rose. Arkansas Republican Senator Tom Cotton discusses efforts to maintain economic pressure on Iran through sanctions and enforcement actions.
1: Based on every indication we have is that the economic vice tightens every single day on Iran. And sure, the revolutionary fanatics who are in charge in Tehran are not feeling that. They're corrupt. They have lined their pockets for decades at the expense of the Iranian people. But each day it gets tighter and tighter, and the pressure on them gets more and more.
0: Speaking with the Salem Radio Network, he says the United States should continue targeting entities that help Iran evade sanctions, particularly those involved in oil exports and activities connected to the Iranian Revolutionary Guard. A proposed deal over the Strait of Hormuz is drawing a firm U.S. response.
2: Iran and Oman are working on a framework that Tehran says would keep military vessels out of a new corridor through the Strait of Hormuz. The proposal also includes a joint effort to clear mines from the waterway. U.S. Central Command says Iran does not control the strait and that it remains an international waterway. Commercial ships are still transiting with U.S. military assistance. The White House has not said whether President Trump would accept limits on American warships. Willie Nelson, Washington.
0: Poor weather briefly slowed rescue efforts in Nepal as crews searched for thousands still missing after catastrophic flash floods along the China border. More than 670 people have died, with about 3,000 people unaccounted for. Rescue teams continue searching despite difficult conditions. President Trump will mark the 25th anniversary of 9/11 at the Pentagon instead of Ground Zero in New York. He's also threatening to sue the New York Times over a report about his decision. More on these stories at townhall.com.
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1: The DEA says a pain specialist doled out thousands of illegal prescriptions for painkillers.
2: Pain specialist to athletic sports stars Joan Rubinger's website touts a client list that includes professional athletes in the NFL, NBA, and Olympic medalists. Over a four-year period, federal authorities say the nurse practitioner prescribed 260,000 pills containing controlled substances to patients in more than 20 states. Justice Department lawyers describe her practice as highly unorthodox and that she instructed her clients on how to evade detection. Last month, the DEA revoked Rubinger's ability to prescribe opioid. A spokesperson says she is still licensed to practice in California and New York. I'm Lisa Dwyer.
1: Extreme drought is taking a toll on the Danube River, where low water levels and rising temperatures are threatening fish, farms, and businesses. Breaking news, townhall.com. Juul is updating its vaping device.
3: The Food and Drug Administration is giving Juul Labs permission to sell an updated version of its vaping device. It includes an optional age verification system designed to prevent use by anyone underage. Juul plans to market the new device under the brand name Juul 2, along with updated versions of its tobacco and menthol-flavored cartridges. In 2019, the company discontinued several flavors, including mango, mint, and cream, that drove most of its sales, but were favored by teenagers. Juul says any new flavors will be targeted to adult nicotine customers. Ed Donahue, Washington.
1: At least 37 people were killed in a Russian strike near Kyiv. Ukrainian officials said the attack sparked fires and damaged buildings in the Bucha district. More than 370 people were evacuated. More on these stories at townhall.com.
4: This is weatherology. I'm meteorologist Alora Lockwood with the Alexandria Lakes Area Forecast. Mainly cloudy skies expected this afternoon, with daytime highs approaching 82. Southeasterly winds 8 to 15 miles per hour. Lows level off around 64. Tonight, cloudy skies. High temperatures reach up to 83. Tomorrow, a blend of clouds and sun. Mid-80s Monday, low 80s Tuesday. For KXRA, I'm meteorologist Laura Lockwood. Currently 75.
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7: 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This week, we discuss Military Appreciation Day at the Minnesota State Fair. We're going to speak with guests from the Minnesota National Guard, the Minnesota Department of Veterans Affairs, and the Minnesota Association of County Veteran Service Officers. Kicking things off for the first segment today from the Minnesota National Guard is Lieutenant Colonel Adam Schulze. Colonel Schulze, you've been in the military for a few years, and you are in charge of the execution planning for Minnesota military at the Appreciation Day here at the Minnesota State Fair. So we're going to talk all about that, and welcome to Minnesota Military Radio.
8: Yeah. Thank you so much, Sergeant Major. It's really a pleasure and an honor to be here with you.
7: Well, I get you just for one segment, and I want to make sure we get through all of the stuff, let people know what to expect with Military Appreciation Day, and talk about some of the planning and things that went into it. But before we do that, give us a quick bio. Like, I mean, all right, you're a lieutenant colonel, so that means you've been in more than a day. So tell us a little bit about your history and what ultimately brought you into the military and the Minnesota National Guard.
8: Yeah. Well, yeah, I started my career in the Wisconsin National Guard. I was an enlisted transportation sergeant for 6 years, And then thought, why not try out the officer route? So came over to Minnesota. I know they have a lot of opportunities for military intelligence, and that's what I am. So I've done that for the last 18 years as a commissioned officer. I have 24 years of service, and then really just transitioned over to public affairs, and that's where we find me today doing the community outreach stuff.
7: Yeah, community outreach, and it's good to see that you did, make that switch from Wisconsin to Minnesota. We love to give our Wisconsinites a hard time, so good to have you here in Minnesota, and a good career, Lieutenant Colonel. Now you're doing community outreach, and that really led you to what you're responsible for today, specifically with the Minnesota State Fair, and really your role. So let's go there. This isn't something new. We've talked about Military Appreciation Day for quite a while. We've broadcast out there. We've recorded shows out there, I should say, for several years now. But maybe you can kind of go back in time and tell us a little bit about how did this whole thing start? Why is there, or how did the Military Appreciation Day at the Minnesota State Fair come into existence?
8: Yeah, about 15 years ago, with the Minnesota National Guard here, some senior leaders, and then senior leaders out at the State Fair really got together and thought, we really do need to have a representation of our military and veterans in the area. So how can we do that? And the Military Appreciation Day, it was originated at that time and really has expanded since then. So now you're talking about, all the veteran services organizations that come and support and the Military Appreciation Day. It's a whole day of programming, and we try to arrange it so it's not just the National Guard thing. It's the entire military and veterans and everyone that supports veterans and their families.
7: Yeah, and obviously we're going to talk to some guests a little bit later on in the show about their representation at the State Fair throughout the entire 12 days. But we're talking about one very specific day. What a lot of people like to hear about is the discount that they get. So I know if you go to the State Fair on Military Appreciation Day and you're eligible, you're going to get a ticket for $15, not $20 like a normal adult ticket is. But it's one day of a bunch of resources. So let's talk through that, because I remember the days where it kind of was like in the middle of everything else that was going on. But now you have, for the last several years, a location specifically set aside for you, makes it easier for our audience to find you and the resources that are there available.
8: Yeah, that's right. In a few days here, it's Military Appreciation Day is 1st of September. Right. And the whole day is set to program and to support the military. Some of those events, like you talked about, there is a reduced fare for ticketing. But we'll be over at the Dan Patch Park, right, all day. So 8 to 4, and you're going to have veteran support organizations there. You're going to have some programming there that supports a veteran's car giveaway. And then we have the general officer speaking and a ceremony portion that starts about 12:30. And then all afternoon, we're going to showcase our military band, whether that's the division, the 34th ID, over the Red Devils, the 34th Aviation Brigade, really all afternoon showcasing the great band assets we have here in the state.
7: And a quick plug, Minnesota Military Radio is going to record live 2 shows starting at 8 a.m. on Military Appreciation Day, and then that'll really be the start of the programming for the rest of the day.
8: That's correct. Yep. So we'll have our senior general, adjutant general, Major General Sean Mankey will be with you in the morning. And then we'll have our senior enlisted Sergeant Major Jason Rost also doing the radio show with you this morning.
7: Yeah. Morning. Perfect. Yeah. We're looking forward to that. Because we only have a few minutes left. But I mean, this is a big undertaking. Yeah. And, you guys, I could say that it's a well-oiled machine now because you've been doing it for so long. But there's a lot that goes into it. Maybe talk a little bit about the planning that goes into it. How do you pull this thing off? Because it seems like it's a Minnesota National Guard event, whereas you have the responsibility to make sure this thing goes off without a hitch.
8: Right. Yeah. So the Minnesota National Guard really takes on the opportunity to plan and execute the event, but we do it for all the branches. So our planning process starts in January before the State Fair occurs in late August, right? If you can imagine, like, there's a lot that goes into it with all the coordination with all the other military branches that are in Minnesota and all the veteran support organizations and all the programming that we're going to want to do on that specific Military Appreciation Day. So, yeah, we have monthly meetings, and then we get into about 3 months out, and it's every couple of weeks we're talking about how we're going to get on to the fair, who are we talking to,
9: How are we going to park everyone's cars? Like all the different sorts of military things that you would think needs to happen. But we're going to the state fair, and it's a great time for families, veterans, and military service members in the area.
7: And, for fear of missing somebody, I won't ask you to list off all of the personnel that will be there representing the different organizations, the resources that might be available. But approximately how many different types of resource tables or entities will be there in Dan Patch for the people that are interested in coming by and just kind of trying to figure out what might be available to them?
9: Yeah, we're going to have upwards of 30 veteran support organizations or directly supporting service members organizations. And then all throughout, those are in the two big tents. And then outside of the tents, you're going to have a whole bunch more, 10 to 15 more types of organizations or personnel or uniformed military personnel that are going to be there on that day that are all focused on military appreciation for current service members, veterans, and their families.
7: All right. Here's a question someone out there is asking. Is this just a big recruiting event?
9: No. I would say there is a recruiting event, but it's not located at Dan Patch Park that day.
7: Okay.
9: So this is all about showcasing, hey, you did some service and we want to honor that. And or if you're currently serving, we're going to honor that as well.
7: Yeah.
9: So our theme this year is your neighbors, our community. I always get it mixed up because it's always about there's a lot of people that don't know how many members of their community are currently serving as National Guard or reservist. It's truly, you come out there and be like, oh, wow, like there's a lot of different service member performing a lot of different capacity.
7: Yeah. I think it's important that family members know and those that have an affiliation, maybe they didn't serve, but they know someone that served. Come out and check out these different resources because there is something out there I can almost always guarantee that a person is not aware of that was available to them. And when you as a family member know about it, you can kind of keep an eye out. Then maybe help entice, encourage that family member, spouse, or whatever it is to take advantage of some of these benefits.
9: Yeah, and that's the takeaway. Like if you come to the State Fair on Military Appreciation Day and you learn something new about your veteran support organizations and how you can benefit from it, that's the goal.
7: So we've been talking a lot about Dan Patch. I know that's not the only thing that's going on. There's always the official ceremony kickoff. Is it called the Lonnie Lodge anymore? I don't think it is, but up in that area, the big stage, there's something that's going on.
9: Yeah, that's correct. It's not called the Lonnie Lodge anymore. It's at the band show. But yeah, that will kick off about 9:45. Right, we'll have some band elements there. The governor will be there. Our senior officers will be there as well. And then you're looking for a military aircraft flyover about 10:30. But yeah, that has its own separate programming, but still very right down the street from Dan Patch Park.
7: And I'm tracking that there's a big veterans parade going to happen as well.
9: Yep. Then that'll occur, I think, in the afternoon. Yeah.
7: Yeah, I'm showing 2 o'clock, 14 blocks, they're saying, of a veteran parade and, a great way for our veterans to be showcased again and, be honored for their service.
9: Yep. And that'll go around the entire park and not just Dan Patch where the primary agenda will be for the day.
7: All right. I've got like 30 seconds with you. What are our soldiers and airmen actually out there doing? I mean, they've done a lot of setup, but is there going to be a good presence and what are they doing?
9: There are going to be a good presence. And so we'll have some public affairs, some recruiters out there, and they'll be interacting with a local community members, the local fairgoers that go and want to maybe ask questions or maybe want to be pointed in the right direction. So it's always good to have someone in uniform there in the community as a representation, like we are, the reservists here and the military here. We are the community. You are us. We live next to you. We serve next to you. And we just want to be a part of this day.
7: So don't be fearful of being recruited. Go up and talk to them. They're all nice people. If they're in uniform, it's a good place to start to ask for any help or assistance. Colonel Scholze, hey, we're already out of time. I appreciate it. But where would you tell people to go if they want more information? You have a website you'd direct them to?
9: Yeah, I would go right to the Minnesota State Fair website and then just search in the bar there for Military Appreciation Day.
7: Awesome. Get those $15 tickets, discounted tickets. All right. Lieutenant Colonel Adam Scholze, appreciate you. Thanks for spending time with us here on Minnesota Military Radio.
9: Oh, thank you so much.
7: All right. We're going to take a quick break. We'll be right back.
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2: Welcome back to Minnesota Military Radio. In the studio with me this segment from the Minnesota Department of Veterans Affairs is Eric Moline. Eric serves as the Deputy Director of Field Operations and Medical Operations at the MDVA. Eric's an Army veteran of 8 years, deployed to Iraq from 2003 to 2004, and has been with the MDVA now for just over 13 years. And sticking with the theme, we're going to talk about Military Appreciation Day. We're going to talk about the State Fair in general, get a little more information from Eric about the Minnesota Department of Veterans Affairs and some of the programs that they offer. And so with that, I'll say, Eric, welcome to Minnesota Military Radio.
3: Thanks for having me, Doug. It's
2: all right, pleasure. Good to have you here. You know, time will go by very fast, as you know. We just had a quick conversation with Colonel Schulze from the Minnesota Guard, talking about Military Appreciation Day. And I want to get your take on that as well. But before we do, give me the quick rundown. Obviously, you served. Thank you for doing that. But what led you to service and what brought you to the MDVA?
3: You know, I joined the military when I was a junior in high school, served for 8 years, the deployment to Iraq, as you mentioned. And then for about 12 years, I worked in adult corrections. I got tired of doing that and wanted to do something different and give back to the veteran community. And so joined MDVA.
2: And so now you're there and you are the Deputy Director of Field Operations and Medical Operations. What does that mean?
3: So we are kind of the mobile force of the agency. We're obviously all of our divisions are working events and things like that, but we're really out there in the communities. We have our Tribal Veteran Service Officer Division, so we have a staff that assist with our tribal veterans in those communities. We have our Women's Veterans Coordinator. We have our Gold Star Family Coordinator. I have our prison guy who goes to all the state and federal prisons in Minnesota and works with incarcerated veterans. We have our CVSO training team, and then I also have staff located in both Minneapolis and St. Cloud VA medical centers, assisting veterans with state and federal benefits. And then we also have some staff that are assigned to our veterans' homes, so assisting veterans that are actually in our 8 veterans' homes across Minnesota.
2: Wow. I mean, that's a lot of stuff going on within the team there. And I want to talk about some of the programs and things that the Minnesota Department of Veterans Affairs has available to our Minnesota veterans. But before we do that, let's kind of ground ourselves a little bit. And maybe you can highlight for us, you know, really, what is the mission? Why is the MDVA even here? Maybe talk about that mission. And then I do want the follow-on piece. Like you said, you wanted to be able to give back. So what does being a part of the MDVA and that mission mean to you?
3: Sure. You know, I think my former office mate coined it best and said that, you know, this is a cause that we're all passionate about and we just happen to get paid for it. And I think that's spot on. I think all of us in this business are here for a reason. We're passionate about the cause of assisting our brothers and sisters that, you know, formerly served and maybe even some that are still serving. It's super rewarding. It's an honor and a pleasure to be able to give back to these communities. You know, I get teased about this sometime from my peer staff, but you know, if I won the lottery tonight, I would still show up for work tomorrow. And I mean that.
2: Hey, Zach, let's make sure we get a copy of that little clip there. We'll save it for later on and we'll play it back when Eric wins the lottery. Now, I mean, that's I'm making a joke about it, sure. But it's always easier in my opinion to stay with and work for an organization where you can get behind and really, truly believe in the mission.
3: Yeah, I would agree. Yeah. And I would say, you know, you look around at the agency and we have, you know, so many staff that have been with the agency for decades.
2: Yeah.
3: Very common.
2: All right. So you kind of talked a little bit about why you are there, but what about the MDVA itself? What is the mission? Is it just simply to serve Minnesota veterans?
3: You know, I would say a lot of times when we're in the military, you know, we are not educated on post-service benefits. You know, when you get out, you know what's going on while you're serving, but you really don't, you aren't educated once you get out. And so that's why CVSOs and MDVA and those staff exist, is to be able to help the veterans navigate that. A lot of times, You know, veterans don't even know the questions to ask. We don't even, you know, we don't know what benefits are out there, so we don't even know where to begin.
2: Yeah. You don't know what you don't know.
3: Right. And to be able to just get in front of somebody who knows the business, like a CVSO or a County Veteran Service Officer, you know, they know how to kind of figure out what you got going on, what benefits you may or may not be eligible for, and help you navigate that. And oftentimes, you know, if it's VA compensation, things like that, they're going to sit down and actually help you do the paperwork and help you get that submitted.
2: You know, so you mentioned the CVSOs, and, you know, they have a very important role. And we'll talk a little bit more about them in a little while. But, you know, how is it then that you can actually complement them? Like, you know, in what it is that you do at the MDVA versus what it is that they do?
3: Sure. So I would say, you know, our CVSOs are the absolute core to our business, even within MDVA. You know, we're providing referrals oftentimes I would say the majority of our business is providing referrals to CVSO offices, because that's going to typically be that closest local resource for that veteran and their family to work with somebody, you know, right near wherever they may reside. So in addition to that, my division is also tasked with training county veteran service officers. So as new CVSOs and assistant CVSOs or ACVSOs come on board with their counties, my staff are going to be the first ones there assisting with their training and giving them the tools that they need to do their job. And then in addition to that, you know, we do that initial training, but we also provide ongoing training over the years. So, you know, we have lots of events throughout the year and help the CVSOs with their CEUs or training credits and things like that.
2: So we know that often there's a confusion between the federal VA, the state VA. I don't want to talk about the federal side right now, but the state, Minnesota Department of Veterans Affairs, you know, obviously there are some programs and things that or benefits that are provided or offered from our state, you know, the state taxpayer ultimately. So can you just kind of highlight maybe at a high level some of those programs and things that people might want to be aware of, or maybe they've never even heard about that the MDVA provides or offers?
3: Sure. You know, a lot of what my staff specifically do, again, I mentioned their mission subsets, but a lot of what we do is advocating for veterans against the VA in the federal claims process. So we're helping them, you know, present arguments to the federal VA in the claims process. But there's, you know, we have to know a little about everything and a lot about some stuff.
2: Yeah.
3: And we have to really be jacks of all trades. And if we don't know the answer to a question for a veteran, you know, we know where to look for that answer.
2: All right. So, you know, that's a big piece of it, right? Working through that appeals process is what you're talking about, right? Something that has to be adjudicated, or, you know, getting that more information. That's one piece of it that really supports the CVSOs as it relates to that federal side of things, the federal request for compensation due to a disability or something like that. Is there anything just specific to Minnesota veterans that the MDVA provides that's non-federal?
3: Yes. So we have our State Soldiers Assistance Program, or SSAP. That's a huge program that we use often. So it's there's a few different branches of that program. You know, we have our dental and optical program for low-income veterans and their families. But one of the large components of that program is a once-in-a-lifetime veterans relief grant. And what that can be, a typical scenario would be maybe a veteran loses their job or falls behind on bills and they're behind on rent or mortgage. They can potentially apply for this program through their county veteran service officer and apply for this and possibly get financial assistance to help their, you know, get their family back on track.
2: Yeah, I think it's important to specify that piece, right? Possibly can apply, because there's nothing guaranteed in these programs. Often things come with a financial limitation, maybe an income or asset limitation, but there's only one way to find out.
3: Right. When in doubt, see your CVSO, and you can always put in an application.
2: Yeah, right. Yeah, absolutely. In this last minute here, I want to start moving into talking about the state fair. We're a couple of days into it now, and you know, you are out at the state fair. You've got a booth. Military Appreciation Day is coming up here in a couple of days. So just talk to us a little about what people can expect from the MDV at the state fair.
3: Sure. So we've had a booth it's rotated around the fair where our location has been, but for the last few years, we've been in the education building. We've had a presence at the fair, MDVA has, for about 18 years now. So in that education building, we also partner with our county veteran service officers, so we share our booth with them. And we're just there to answer questions, talk to veterans, engage with the public, and hopefully engage with military members and veterans and things like that about the benefits that they've earned. We have a Plinko game that, you know, you can bring the family up and they can, you know, drop the Plinko puck and earn some fun prizes. And then hopefully we're engaging with the veteran and their family and answering questions.
2: And you guys will have a presence at the on Military Appreciation Day as well.
3: Correct.
2: A table or a booth or something set up down there so people come and talk to you. Eric, we're going to take a quick break here. We'll come back. I want to talk some more about the fair and then that partnership that you'd mentioned with our county veteran service officers. This is Minnesota Military Radio. Please stay with us. We'll be right back.
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0: This is Weatherology. I'm meteorologist Allura Lockwood with the Alexandria Lakes Area Forecast. Mainly cloudy skies expected this afternoon, with daytime highs approaching 82. Southeasterly winds 8 to 15 miles per hour. Lows level off around 64. Tonight, cloudy skies. High temperatures reach up to 83. Tomorrow, a blend of clouds and sun. Mid-80s Monday, low 80s Tuesday. For KXRA, I'm meteorologist Allura Lockwood. Currently 75.
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3: Welcome back to Minnesota Military Radio. I'm your host, Doug Wortham. In the studio with me again in this segment is Eric Moline from the Minnesota Department of Veterans Affairs. Eric's the Deputy Director of Field Operations and Medical Operations. Eric, before we went into break, we just started the conversation about Military Appreciation Day. Obviously, the presence that you already have at the fair, the booth out there, you kind of teased a little bit about the relationship you have with our county veteran service officers. You're sharing a booth in the Education Center with the CVSOs. I'm just wondering if you might want to expand a little bit on that relationship, right? You mentioned, of course, you send people to CVSOs who are looking for some of these benefits, federal, state. But why is this relationship between the MDVA, the CVSOs, so important? And how does that support the need to be together at the state fair?
4: Sure. You know, I would say, again, when I talk about the local and the most convenient resource for veterans and their families, that's going to be right there in their community, and that's out in the counties. Again, our partnership with the CVSOs, it's not uncommon for us to be, you know, working with that veteran hand in hand and maybe, you know, providing assistance to each other or giving suggestions on benefits or programs that might be able to assist that veteran for that specific program.
3: And when we talk about referring a veteran to the county veteran service officer, is that an absolute? In other words, the team that you have, obviously you provide training, so you know how to do all of these things. Are there times or instances where it's better served for you to work directly with a veteran, or is your primary goal to always get that veteran to the county veteran service officer?
4: You know, I would say it's our primary goal to funnel them to the CVSOs, but there's plenty of times where, you know, we may just assist that that veteran directly and their family member, depending on, you know, where they live and things like that. You know, maybe they're not close to a CVSO office or something like that, or maybe they know somebody within, you know, my division, things like that. We're able to assist that veteran directly the same way. But I would say as a whole, you know, we're really trying to funnel them towards CVSOs if we can. But, you know, really in the end of the day, it's up to the veteran who they want to work with. Yeah. What I've always have told veterans over the years is find one rep you're comfortable with, you know, whether that's your CVSO or MDVA rep or whomever, and stick with that one person, because when you bounce around to different reps or different, you know, advocates, a lot of times you can end up confused because maybe we might have you chasing down different information. So again, I try to encourage veterans, you know, find that one rep that you're comfortable with, that you, you know, feel like is going to take good care of you and knows the business, and stick with that rep.
3: Let's talk about the impact, right? You had said before that, or, you know, we talked about maybe a veteran doesn't even know that they're eligible for some type of a benefit. But, you know, in your years of working at the MDVA, you know, inside of the field ops team, doing the work you're doing now, field operations, are there things that just come to the front of your mind where you're like, you know, this was a veteran, this was a situation that we had a huge impact on, and you were just like happy to be a part of it because here was a veteran that needed some help, and you just happen to have the gateway to the program or that benefit?
4: Yeah, I would say that happens all the time. And quite frankly, that was one of the things that really drew me to the business. You know, my very first interview for, you know, working for MDVA, I didn't actually get the position. But in that interview, One of the staff members conducting the interview shared a story, a personal story about some assistance they did for a specific veteran and a large VA retro payment that they were able to assist the veteran getting, and just how life-changing it was for the veteran and that staff member. And I just was like, wow, I want to be a part of that. Like, that is so cool and such an honor to, you know, be a part of these oftentimes life-changing experiences for the veteran. And that could be, you know, assisting them with VA compensation or, like I said, our State Soldiers Assistance Program and getting them back on track financially, maybe preventing them from becoming homeless, things like that. I mean, these are really cool stories, and really, and me personally, and I know all of our staff, it really drives us and really keeps that fire going and that passion going.
3: I don't think that we can beat the drum enough, but, you know, I'm wondering, you know, from your perspective, right? A veteran is out there right now in our community. They're listening on one of our 72 radio stations, or maybe they're hearing it on the national broadcast and they've never visited with a county veteran service officer for whatever reason. What do you say to that person?
4: You know, honestly, you earned the benefits. You earned the benefits. You served in the military. You signed that dotted line. You gave that commitment, you know, for a period of time of your life. And I know I can speak for myself that, you know, my time in the military is very impactful in my life and drives a lot of what I do. But you earned those you earned those benefits. And if, you know, you probably have some family members around you, at a minimum, do it for their benefit. Maybe, you know, if you have a spouse, there could be benefits where if something happens to you, maybe that spouse could benefit from that. So, you know, if you don't know the questions asked, that's okay. We all were there at some point, but just go see that CVSO. And they were very comfortable with talking to you and understanding that you may not even know what you're asking about or need to ask about. We'll help you navigate that, but just go see your CVSO.
3: All right, let's bring it back to the state fair. You know, we've already mentioned Appreciation Day coming up on September 1st. Again, you guys are active in the education building right now, up through the last day. 9 to 9 are the hours, I think, except for the last day of the fair. But what could a family member, a veteran, expect when they approach that booth in the education center? You're teamed up with a county veteran service officer. Are they sitting down and working claims with you right now? Or what are you going to do for them? Or how can you assist them at the state fair in that busy environment?
4: Sure. You know, of course, we're not going to sit down and actually get into specifics about a claim, things like that. That's just not the environment. You know, you don't have the privacy. It's loud. Things like that. But one of the main things that we're going to do, and one of my coveted brochures has all the phone numbers of all CVSO offices, so all 87 counties, and the direct phone number. And so one of the first things we're asking that veteran or the family member is, what county do you live in? And we're going to go into that brochure and we're going to circle that CVSO number and say, you know, well, obviously, here's your local resource, but we're also going to engage with them and find out, hey, what do you got going on? You know, what questions do you have? You know, things like that.
3: Yeah. I think that's really important, right? You want to have that environment where you can sit down and talk freely. Obviously, the state fair isn't the place to do that. But some of these high-level questions are good questions to ask. You know, maybe somebody wants some basic information about eligibility, for example, right? I mean, there's some pretty simple criteria. Did you serve honorably?
4: Sure.
3: Yeah, chances are you're probably eligible for some type of a benefit. Were you injured in service? Chances are you probably then have a service-connected right. injury that might result in some type of a compensation. So those are the types of things you might be able to entertain. But at the end of the day, what I'm hearing you say, it's really important just to come up, connect with the resource, answer some of those basic questions, but then walk away with something in their hand, tangible, where they can follow up and get the questions answered that they really need to answer in an environment that's conducive to conversation.
4: Exactly. Exactly.
3: Yeah. All right. So what do you like most about doing the state fair? Because you've been doing it a number of years. You're the lead planner at the MDVA.
4: I love it. You get so many fun and interesting people that come out to the fair. I can tell you, last year, a gentleman came up and he had harmonicas on his – he had a little harmonica holster for probably – I think he had like 8 different harmonicas on his belt. And he came up and he wanted to play us each of the branches' songs on his harmonica. So he stood there for about 20 minutes and played
3: wow.
4: the songs, and it was awesome. It was just one
3: Did
4: of those –
3: Did you record it?
4: I didn't record it, but if he's listening, that was awesome. Thank you for serenading us. But it was really unique and really cool. So it's just, you get fun stories and just seeing, you know, engaging with veterans and just, you know, you get a lot of veterans and their families will come up just to thank you, just to say, hey, you helped me, or you helped my uncle, or you helped my aunt, or whomever it may be, with benefits. And that's rewarding in itself. But it's just awesome to be out there and you know, in amongst our community and getting the benefit information out there.
3: And so for each day of the remainder of the fair, you've got a CVSO partner at the booth with you, or with a member of the MDVA staff as well. People can go out there, get their questions answered. 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Maybe they want to find out who their CVSO is. How do they get connected with that kind of
4: stuff?
3: Sure.
4: So two websites I would recommend, macvso.org, so macvso.org or linkvet.org. 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
3: Yep, great resource to go to. All right, Eric. Hey, good luck the remainder of the fair. Thanks for stopping by to share with us. Hope everybody gets out and stops by to see you in the education center, the education building, and, of course, a reminder about the state fair's Military Appreciation Day. Eric, thanks a lot for joining us on Minnesota Military Radio.
4: Awesome. Thanks for having me.
3: Yeah, you bet. Please stay with us. We'll be right back.
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3: 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Here in this final segment of today's show, we have Tom Anderson joining us. He's the president of the Minnesota Association of County Veteran Service Officers. Tom served 14 years in our United States Navy, spending time aboard two different ships, the USS Constellation and the Benfold. 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
17: Hi, Doug. Thank you very much for having me on.
3: Yeah, thank you. Thank you for your service. You know, we only have a short amount of time, and I want to make sure we get through some things, talk about the MACVSO, obviously about the state fair going on right now. But before we get to that, one, thanks for your service. And how about if you give us a quick little background about you, what prompted you to join the military and ultimately serve as a County Veteran Service Officer in Winona?
17: Absolutely. Well, as you mentioned, I served in the Navy for 14 years. Reason I joined the service, I kind of always knew I was going to be in the military in some capacity when I was growing up. It just was always a draw for me. Ended up joining the Navy because they sold me really good on the educational benefits and everything. And I got to say, I was able to take advantage of all that and really make the best of my time there. And I was drawn back to working for veterans because, well, I am a veteran and I love the idea of being able to serve my fellow service members and their families and helping them get connected to all the benefits that they've earned.
3: Yeah, no, that's awesome. Well, again, thank you for your service. And let's get right into it. You're now the president of the Minnesota Association of County Veteran Service Officers, or MACVSO. Some people say MACVSO, but what is it? Why is there a Minnesota Association of County Veteran Service Officers?
17: Well, in each of Minnesota's 87 counties, we have county veteran service officers that are there to work for that community's veterans. We 87 counties are not exactly geographically close to each other necessarily. So we have the statewide association of all of us professionally trained CVSOs so we can collaborate with each other, determine best practices, best ways that we can help our veterans. And we also make sure that folks are getting the training and education they need to remain certified, remain competent in this job, so we can best serve the public.
3: I would imagine that having that type of an organization, that collaboration you're talking about, really helps you to then better serve those veterans in your community. Would you agree with that?
17: Oh, 100%. We are getting ready for our annual conference coming up next month, where we're going to all get together up in central Minnesota and spend some time doing all that training and everything. But the most value that we always get out of our annual conferences is the time that we get to spend with each other, or sitting around a campfire, sharing stories about folks that we've been able to help out, some of the wins, some losses, best practices. And again, just building that camaraderie that we all miss from our time in the service.
3: And what would you say, you know, as a County Veteran Service Officer, we had Eric Moline on the show talking about how, you know, obviously the Minnesota Department of Veterans Affairs, they provide some training to our CVSOs, work closely with our CVSOs as it relates to maybe referrals back out to the counties, right, for veterans that they run into and some of their outreach events. So I'm just wondering from, you know, your perspective as the president, what do you see your true primary purpose or what you spend the bulk of your time doing as it relates to taking care of our Minnesota veterans?
17: The short and sweet answer is that we are essentially here to be the yellow pages for our veterans, or Google for our veterans if folks are not born before a certain date. But our job is to be here, be available, and make sure that people know that we're here so that if they ever have a question about benefits that they might be entitled to or something that they heard down at the Legion or saw online, if folks have questions about how to get connected to things, they can come to us and we can help them get things going, whether that's filing paperwork with the VA itself, working with various programs at the state level, whether that's the Minnesota Veterans Homes that MDVA runs or the state cemeteries, various grants and everything like that. So we're kind of just a catch-all, but it's our job just to be here on the front line and be that face that the community knows that they can trust and rely on to help them and help the veterans in the community as well as their families.
3: Now, Tom, someone's listening right now, and they're going to say, you know what? I've gone out to the VA's website. It's a pretty robust website. I can actually file a claim right there on the website on my own. What do you say to someone who's thinking like that?
17: You absolutely can, and there's certainly resources that you can use in order to kind of come up with the best practice to do that. Or you can give us a call, your local county veteran service officer, because not only are we trained and accredited and certified in our training to be able to competently and legally help you manage this stuff, we are going to help you kind of fill in some of those gaps that the various TikTokers and websites out there may or may not tell you how to do.
3: Yeah.
17: We are able to speak the VA language and help communicate your situation to the VA in a way that is going to most accurately represent what it is that you're going through.
3: And that website's not going to get you connected to the state resources and benefits that might be available, which is another reason to go talk to you. We've only got a couple of minutes left here, but I'm just wondering if you can talk a little bit about your approach to being available, right? Because not every county's the same. Very rural,
17: absolutely,
3: urban, you know, whatever. So how do you reach the veterans in your county?
17: Biggest thing we do is I love having the open door policy. If someone walks in and they need help, we're going to help them. Folks know how to find us online, but we also try to get out there for community events. We actively participate in things like the Veterans Day ceremonies and other various veterans events around town. We stay connected with the veteran service clubs in town. So the folks at the American Legion or the VFW, if one of their members has a question, doesn't know where to reach out to, they know to give me and my AVSO a call. So it's really just about being present, being available, and making sure that we're following through for folks.
3: Now, Tom, we're a couple of days into the state fair. The MACVSO or CVSOs in general are staffing a booth with the MDVA in the education building.
17: Talk
3: to us about what someone can expect if they come and see you out at the education building.
17: Biggest thing they should expect to find are some friendly faces that are going to be there to help answer any questions they have. If someone goes up to the MDVA and MACVSO booth, they may not see a veteran from or a VSO from their county, but we're going to help you find out who that person is. We can get you a phone number. We can give you a card, and we'll make sure that you know how to reach out to the VSO in your local area. In the meantime, we could definitely help answer some general questions about what benefits you might be eligible for and how to get best connected to them so we can make sure we're efficient with your time.
3: Now, one of the things that Eric made it a point to highlight was exactly what you just said. Come ask those general questions, but the time for in-depth conversations with your individual CVSO, and you guys will make that connection. I think that's a real important distinction to make.
17: Absolutely. And we want to make sure that that connection is, you know, personal with someone that you're going to be close by and can work with, but also private. We're going to be, you know, going into some sensitive areas potentially in your medical history and everything. So we want to make sure that we afford you every opportunity to make sure that all of your privacy rights are respected.
3: All right. I asked this question of Eric, and I'm interested in your response as well. There's someone out there that served. They've retired now or, you know, after.

0: Brianna, one of our VSOs, has done an awful lot of work helping make sure we get the booth staffed up. And I know our folks that get up there are always enjoy their time and love getting to talk with people all day. I'd love to get up there myself this year, but I'm dealing with some medical issues of my own, so I'll have to wait till next year. But again, just want to say thank you, and thank you to you, Doug, and everybody up there with your team for helping get the word out.
1: All right. 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Truly appreciate it.
0: Right back at you.
1: 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We'll be recording two shows live from the Dan Patch stage beginning at 8 a.m., We sure hope to see you there. Next week, we're going to play out the first show from that live recording. I'm Doug Wortham, your host on Minnesota Military Radio. Have a productive week, and please take a moment to thank and honor those who have served and those who continue to serve and sacrifice so we can enjoy the liberty and freedom this great country has to offer.

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1: News this hour from Town Hall, I'm Mary Rose. President Trump is warning countries that support Iran as tensions threaten oil shipments through the Strait of Hormuz. Correspondent Ken Lorman reports.
2: Global prosperity depends on reopening the vital waterway, and supporters say President Trump is right to pressure nations aiding Iran. China is Iran's most influential partner, yet nearly 80% of the oil passing through the strait goes to China, making Beijing a major beneficiary of restoring the flow. Economist Steve Moore says it appears China is willing to make itself and the rest of the world poorer in order to destabilize the U.S. economy and weaken President Trump politically. Ken Lorman reporting.
1: Flood survivors from Nepal and China are reaching safety as families await word on nearly 3,000 missing people, including Americans. Correspondent Julie Walker reports.
3: Aid continues arriving to relief centers where many survivors fled to, while others are trying to go back to see if anything is left of their homes. Geologists say a glacial collapse sent a wall of water, ice, and rock careening into a village on the Nepal-Tibet border. There are concerns another large wave could move down the valley.
4: Our system are on high alert for any additional flood risks.
3: I'm Julie Walker.
1: President Trump said Friday that his administration has entered a sweeping agreement with Venezuela that could give the U.S. access to vast amounts of untapped oil reserves. President Trump said it was negotiated by Secretary of State Marco Rubio, Defense Secretary Pete Hegseth, and Venezuela's acting president Delcy Rodriguez. More on these stories at townhall.com.
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1: Norway has a new king.
6: Crown Prince Haakon has ascended to the throne following the death of his father, King Harald V. His daughter becomes Crown Princess Ingrid Alexandra and heir to the throne. The role of Norwegian monarch is largely symbolic, as the power lies within an elected parliament.

0: but the country's royal family retains celebrity and role in promoting the wealthy nation across the world. The 53-year-old Hawkins' tasks will include stabilizing the Scandinavian country's monarchy and the royal family's popularity after his wife's past contacts with deceased sex offender Jeffrey Epstein and his stepson's sexual assault conviction. Bernie Bennett reporting.
1: A Dutch drug addiction and mental health institute warned users on Friday about potentially lethal ecstasy pills shaped to look like the head of U.S. President Donald Trump. The respected Trimbos Institute said that several of the pills have been handed in recently at a network of centers. Breaking news, townhall.com. Tennessee's governor wants the Nashville airport renamed after Dolly Parton.
2: The country music star died Tuesday of cancer at age 80. The proposal to rename the airport could require the Metro Nashville Airport Authority to revisit its naming policy. The current policy says airport property should only be named for people who have been deceased at least 2 years. The governor's office says his proposal and the naming policy will be discussed by the airport authority at its September 17th meeting. I'm Lisa Dwyer.
1: E-cigarette maker Juul Labs has received U.S. permission to sell an updated version of its vaping device. The new product was announced by federal regulators on Friday. It includes an electronic age verification system to prevent underage use. The decision from the FDA means Juul can sell a new version. More on these stories at townhall.com.
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8: This is Weatherology. I'm meteorologist Laura Lockwood with the Alexandria Lakes Area Forecast. Mainly cloudy this afternoon, with daytime highs approaching 82. Winds out of the southeast, 5 to 10 miles per hour. Cloudy skies expected tonight. Lows dip down to about 64. Highs level off around 83 tomorrow. Mainly cloudy skies expected. Partly cloudy skies Monday with a high of 84. 82 Tuesday. For KXRA, I'm meteorologist Laura Lockwood. Currently 75.
9: So you're on Amazon, you're checking out, and then you see this option. Do you want it today? Okay. Do you want it the next day? Do you want it within 3 hours?
10: Of course.
9: Or do you want it by drone?
10: Drone?
9: Yes.
10: I want it by drone.
9: So do I. Lindsay Austin in Richmond, Texas. She got the alert after she placed the order and said, it's arriving by drone. Are you excited? Well, it didn't really say excited. It just said, your order's arriving by drone. So she goes outside because she's so excited to see it. And then you have to imagine, so the drone is just going, hovering over her house, goes past the front door, goes over the house, and then is hovering and drops the package right in her pool.
10: Ooh. Hope it wasn't piano.
9: Now, Amazon says that these things have, I'm going to read it verbatim, industry-leading detect and avoidance systems that independently monitor the airspace.
10: Okay. What about the ground where the pool was?
9: Yes. They call it Prime Air. They're calling it Prime Swim. Yes. I'm going to tell you exactly what happened to Lindsay's package.
10: Yeah,
9: and
10: curious.
9: More about it in just a minute. 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All right. So Lindsay said, and I quote, I don't think I'll be wanting any more drone deliveries.
10: You think if you have to go get the pool skimmer to get your package out, you wouldn't want any more either.
9: Now, Amazon is now expanding, though, Prime Air. I am so excited about this. I can't wait to try it. It's expanding to 500 cities and towns by the end of this year. Tens of millions of customers. I mean, there it is.
10: Just put a pool cover on anytime you order something. You should be fine.
9: Well, we are showing the video right now. So what do you see, Andrew?
10: Is this the video, the actual video of the package being dropped in
9: the
10: pool?
9: Exactly. That's right.
10: Where's the kaplunk? That's a huge drone.
9: Yes.
10: Oh, my. And it's in the spa. good aim. The spa is much smaller than the pool. It nailed it perfectly.
9: The delivery went swimmingly.
10: It did. Oh. Absolutely.
9: And on that happy note, welcome, ladies and gentlemen. It's called the Kim Komando Show because, after all, it's the nation's best, biggest, largest, award-winning show about all things digital. And I just happen to be America's beloved digital goddess, Kim Komando, here with you once again. And joining us is Andrew Babinski. Hello there, Andrew.
10: What up, Kim?
9: So we're going to start with a little Flock update.
10: Yeah. Did you hear about the city of Tempe? Is that on your update?
9: No.
10: They turned them off.
9: That's it. They got rid of them.
10: Got rid of the cameras. And I think it was 2 weeks ago. I said to you, within the next year, we will see cities starting to turn these cameras off. And it took 2 weeks for Tempe, right here in the state of Arizona, to turn them off.
9: And they're not the only ones.
10: No.
9: All throughout the country. Well, Flock Safety, they have some new products coming out. And now they have drones, speaking of. And these drones launch themselves. No officer at the control. They go 60 miles an hour to chase a fleeing car, reading plates before a patrol car even gets out of the lot.
10: But it doesn't matter if officers that work for that department are starting those drones up to chase their ex-girlfriends around town, because that's what's going to get most of these things shut down.
9: There was one cop, ex-cop in Kentucky, I should say, that he searched his girlfriend's plates 2,000 times.
10: That is a guy with some anxiety.
9: Okay. That's not police work. That's a hobby.
10: Really? Okay. He's a stalker. Right.
9: So what do you think about people taking down the Flock cameras?
10: It's inevitable. It's something that we weren't used to. That got abused immediately. Let's say we went years before police departments were using them incorrectly.
9: And it was a onesie-twosie.
10: Right. Not a every single daisy.
9: It does.
10: People are terrified of them. They think they're being tracked. They think they're being followed. They like their privacy. Even though you have no privacy in public, they still like the illusion of privacy. Like it was funny. I was in a Safeway parking lot probably on Wednesday. And I just said to myself, how many people know I'm here right now? And it's got to be over 25, 30 businesses, agencies. I'm pinging everything.
9: More.
10: I'm on every camera.
9: Your phone's tracking you.
10: Right. There is no privacy. But this one, it's so loud. It's so bold that it's scaring people. And, you know, when it gets to the point where people are starting YouTube channels on how to destroy these cameras, that's pretty bad.
9: And that's what's interesting to me, because the HOA at my house in Santa Barbara, there's a Flock camera at the bottom of the street. Okay. And by the way, there's only one way in, one way out of the entire neighborhood.
10: Okay.
9: Okay. And so about 2 weeks ago, somebody took the camera down, somebody in a hoodie, mm-hmm. at 5:30 in the afternoon.
10: So they didn't care.
9: They didn't care. Okay. So then the HOA puts the camera back up.
10: They did.
9: Yeah. Okay. And then 2 days later, guess what happened?
10: Someone took it down.
9: Someone took it down.
10: Someone in the same hoodie, probably.
9: Exactly. Hey, and guess what took place the other day? The World Humanoid Robot Games in Beijing.
10: Humans versus robots, or robots being versus robots controlled by humans?
9: No, this is the first time that they had the games where the robots were actually being robots.
10: Okay.
9: So we didn't have like humans behind. And okay. So like, for example, there was one that beat Usain Bolt.
10: Oh, Usain Bolt?
9: Usain Bolt.
10: Fastest man on the planet Earth?
9: Yes. Bolt's record is 9.58. The Lightning ran 9.4700 meters.
10: Wow.
9: And the Taigon Ultra, another one, 9.39 seconds.
10: Is this the same games where the robot went straight into the wall and just blew up into pieces?
9: Yeah, that's the problem.
10: Yeah.
9: Because
10: way to go, dummy.
9: if you're watching us on YouTube, actually seen the video. For everybody else, just imagine this thing running at full speed and then crashing into a wall. And see, and that's the problem that they're not talking about. You don't hear anybody else mentioning this, is that they programmed these robots to run super fast, but they forgot to teach them how to stop.
10: Well,
9: No. They forgot to teach them how to stop.
10: Totally?
9: Yes.
10: Okay.
9: Yes.
10: That's an important part of going, is stopping.
9: Exactly. Cheerleader, that were the robots, they started cheerleading, and then they didn't know how to stop.
10: Go team, go team, go team, go.
6: Go team, go.
9: There
6: team.
9: Was one that kept flipping over boxes.
10: Yeah.
9: Couldn't stop.
10: Stopping is important.
9: So somebody forgot to program them to stop.
10: But they taught it how to flip over a box. That's pretty impressive.
9: Yeah, but then it kept flipping over a box, over a box, over a box.
10: Oh, you focus on the negative if you want.
9: Yeah, so Usain Bolt.
10: Yeah.
9: Should be Usain Volt.
10: Oh, why?
9: Get it?
10: No, I get it. I just want you to have to explain your jokes.
9: This is some serious news. The big Meta settlement.
10: Mm-hmm.
9: Everybody's talking about, it's going to really change everything. It's going to really make Meta change and get better and do things the right way.
10: Well, I saw the restrictions that were placed on Meta.
9: Whatever.
10: You are surly.
9: I am
10: You're
9: not.
10: Surly this morning.
9: $18 million fine.
10: Billion.
9: Billion. But still, it could be millions to them. On a trillion-dollar company? Really?
10: But they are putting in, on teen accounts, anything under the age of 18, restrictions.
9: Okay.
10: There's going to be timeouts that are mandated. There's going to be off times and dark times.
9: Oh, yeah, that's going to work.
10: But here's what I don't understand, is that with the settlements, the states that were suing them, like the state of Arizona is getting like something like $238 million or something like that. Yeah. Why is it going to the state? Why isn't it going to the customers of Meta that were the ones that were addicted by this product?
9: Or maybe had some issues, some problems.
10: Right.
9: Even coming up, we have a mom whose daughter committed suicide.
10: Exactly.
9: Because of the controls. You know, Facebook was programmed to keep you addicted.
10: Right. It's the cigarettes of the internet.
9: But it wasn't the big tobacco settlement.
10: No.
9: I mean, the big tobacco settlement was, $900 billion, some crazy number. And then they had to keep paying and paying. I mean, and the kicker on all this, which I don't understand, is that maybe because the fine was so low, is that when all this came out with Meta, and they settled right before Mark Zuckerberg actually took the stand, by the way.
10: Of course, they didn't want him to face the questions.
9: Is the stock went up.
10: Well, because it was only $18 billion.
9: Exactly.
10: But why is the states getting the money and not the victims? That's what I don't understand.
9: I don't understand that either.
10: And I searched for answers and I couldn't find it.
9: Hey, still ahead this hour, somebody was tracking you through your web browser without using a single cookie. They're using something that you can't even hear. Oh, I'm going to tell you about how I had a firsthand experience with the Tesla robot and what's going on. Oh, he's so cute. Oh, I want one so bad. Also going to have our AI tip. We're going to tell you how you are leaking money out of your account. You don't even know it. And I have to tell you also about Carbonite, a proud sponsor of the show. Your computer won't turn on. 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
11: 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It's a good thing that no one cares about Bill Gates. 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

0: I don't really shop at these places.
1: Okay. I'm so glad that we've prefaced this with this. Kim Kometa would not come near your stuff, whoever we're about to talk about.
0: AliExpress.
1: Okay.
0: I think it's like an Alibaba.
1: Sure.
0: And that if you shopped there, instead of them just dropping a cookie and then, you know, figuring out where you've been and where you're going, mm-hmm. is that they actually turned on in your browser something called web audio. So that they could listen to your keystrokes and listen to else what's going on in your world. So that this way they can further identify you.
1: Of course. And I gave them permission to do that.
0: Yes, of course you
1: by
0: did.
1: By clicking on something 3.5 years ago.
0: Of course I accept that.
1: Yeah.
0: And then, meanwhile, Apple Maps, they're not making enough money at Apple.
1: No?
0: Mm-mm.
1: Poor guys.
0: So now when you start using Apple Maps and like you want to search for like you, like a barber. Oh, mm-hmm. wait, you have no hair. In case you want to search for something else,
1: right.
0: that the first result that comes up is going to say sponsored.
1: The first result? Really?
0: Yes.
1: So when I search up employment lawyer because of harassment and abuse that I had take on my job, that first one's going to be a paid ad? That's crazy.
0: What do you mean by that?
1: You just attacked my physical appearance.
0: I did not. I said you have a beautiful bald head.
1: Oh, then I misheard. I apologize.
0: Hey, your body has been making less collagen since your 20s. 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
0: So we just talked about it. Meta settling for $18 billion after getting caught designing Facebook and Instagram so that it would totally addict our kids on purpose. Now, joining us is Lori Schott. She knows exactly why this matters. She lost her daughter, Annalie, to suicide in 2020 after social media just consumed her life. And as a mom, she spent every year since just fighting to get this change. Lori, thank you so much for joining us today. So,
3: thank you for having me.
0: So take us back. When did you first realize that this was not normal teenage stuff that your daughter was doing on social media?
3: When she was going through her teen years, the phone was always a point of contention within our family. We always said kids are addicted to their phone back then, not knowing the true meaning of addiction and how these platforms were designed. And we had no idea when Anna died by suicide that she was struggling with the internal demons that she had inside of her that were being pushed to her. Like with the design of these platforms, there were beauty filters and other appearance altering features that just fueled unhealthy comparisons in young girls, and it damaged her self-esteem, and it was engagement-driven recommendations and constant notifications that kept pulling her into a really deep, dark world. And with this content that was being pushed at her, it was even told for her not to tell her parents or discuss it, and that suicide would ease the pain, is how they put it.
0: That's horrible.
1: How was that message that suicide would ease the pain delivered to her? Was it another creator's video? Was it DMs?
3: Yes, it was another creator's video. And with our daughter, we're one of the families that our daughter journaled about her mental health experiences. She journaled about the social media comparison of young girls, the exact same things that we're finding out in a court of law right now that Meta designed these platforms for. They knew that they were harming young girls' self-esteem and their internal emotional state, and they did it anyway. They didn't stop.
0: Because it was all designed, it's all designed for engagement. They're not going to share things about soccer or football because they know that she's not interested in that. They're going to feed on it so that to keep giving her those beauty filters, which I can tell you, we're all there.
1: But for other households out there, what did on a daily basis a social media addiction look like?
3: It says for children to be able to disengage from the phone, having their phone in their hand, being in that world of fear of missing out is huge for teenage girls. So at the same time where they're saying it's social, it is anything but social. It drives our children into a world of loneliness. And we were those parents. We tried to make her have her phone on the counter at night. We checked her screens. We checked her platforms. But after she died, we found out that we refused to let her have TikTok. She had a TikTok account. And with Instagram, the account I was looking at was not her real Instagram account. She had set up 5 Instagram accounts.
1: Wow.
0: Now, under this settlement, kids have to get cut off from Instagram between midnight and 6 a.m. They're capped at 2 hours a day. Do you think that would have made a difference in your daughter's life?
3: Absolutely. We were fighting her getting access to even burner phones or any other laptop computer that would give her access to social media at all hours of the night. And these are tools that parents, we need to be able to have access to, but it's also the responsibility of companies like Meta to design these platforms so they're not addictive, so kids are not so torn in between not being online, so kids know how to take a break. The things that I think we really have to think about is parenting in this day and age. We actually know how these platforms are designed. We know how the emotional relationship these children have within this world of devices and self-comparison, and that we as parents have to break that hold. I will never say parents don't have responsibility. Absolutely, we had responsibility, but we had no idea what we were parenting against. And I'm thankful for all the parents that have, during all this pain, has stepped forward to tell the stories of their children so we make the world a safer place in acknowledging and education and outreach.
0: Yeah, and I, you know what? You make a really valid point, is that we didn't really know. We didn't know. We didn't, that what they were really doing behind the scenes and how insidious it all is.
3: Yeah, and that's the thing. When you sit in a courtroom and you see emails, as I did in Los Angeles at the trial against Meta and Google, that Mark Zuckerberg and Mr. Mosseri were actually talking about the emotional damage to young girls, and that researchers told them that these products were harming children, and they did nothing because of the engagement and because of their bottom line. They want things to remain sticky, because if these platforms are sticky to our kids, that means they're engaged longer. That means they have the chance to sell our information to advertisers, and that's their bottom line. They make 98% of their money after selling access to our children. I'm thankful that when we found Honest Journals that talked about this emotional rabbit hole it pulled her into and pushed her into depression and anxiety. After she died, I was able to gain access into my daughter's social media world. And like I said, I never knew that she had TikTok, and finding out that she saw a live suicide on TikTok,
0: oh my gosh,
3: that spiraled her. And also finding out how it was a constant feed of Meta knew that when your little girls were feeling sad or depressed or lonely, that was a great time to offer our children to advertisers to sell them beauty products and give them this false sense of beautification. And that was the latest whistleblower came forward with how they structured that. So our children in their darkest hour became an economic opportunity for Meta to sell our children's mental health state to advertisers. And to me, it's wrong, and they're going to pay.
0: You know, they're still going to do it. $18 billion is nothing to Meta's bottom line, considering all the money that they're making off of it. Do you have any final words that you want to share with parents who may be listening right now?
3: That you need to keep the lines of communication open with your children so they understand if maybe they're feeling lonely or feeling the reactions because they are on these platforms, and why parents are pushing back against our children even having access to these platforms. But this outcome of this trial and the settlement is a step forward on our path or accountability. Sure. The dollar amount is small, but we are able to fight with the internal documents that we never would have had access to unless these really brave attorney generals wouldn't have stepped forward and carried this case on into court.
0: Which is really a really important point. And thank you for bringing that up, Lori, because now we have almost a precedent. So this is just one lawsuit. There's going to be so many more to come.
1: They know that the price that they pay is going to be worth it because their stock price went up.
0: Lori, we're so sorry to hear about your daughter, and our thoughts and prayers are with you. And keep up the fight. You're doing a fabulous job. Hey, I got to warn you about this. Thieves are putting skimmers on grocery store card readers, and they're cloning EBT cards. That's right. And the benefits are gone the same day that they're deposited. I'm talking about rent money for food wiped before lunch. Now, here's the tell. A card slot that wiggles or sits in front of the machine or just feels loose when you push. Okay, real readers, they do not move. 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
4: With a Deseret News, I'm Mary Rose. The death toll from the Nepal flood has risen to over 600. Officials in the Himalayan country say over 2,500 people, including dozens of Americans and other foreigners, remain missing, and that the residents of an entire village that seems to have been washed away. The collapse of a glacier sent a deadly wall of water through a mountain town near the Chinese border. A Tennessee airport may soon be named after Dolly Parton. Tennessee Governor Bill Lee has announced his intent to name the Nashville International Airport after the late country singer. The governor said it's fitting that Nashville International Airport would bear the name of our state's favorite daughter and greet travelers with the enduring legacy of Dolly's music, generosity, faith, and kindness. This is SRN News.
5: This is weatherology. I'm meteorologist Laura Lockwood with the Alexandria Lakes Area Forecast. Mainly cloudy this afternoon, with daytime highs approaching 82. Winds out of the southeast, 5 to 10 miles per hour. Cloudy skies expected tonight. Lows dip down to about 64. Highs level off around 83 tomorrow. Mainly cloudy skies expected. Partly cloudy skies Monday with a high of 84. 82 Tuesday. For KXRA, I'm meteorologist Laura Lockwood. Currently 75.
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0: So I was walking around the Century City Mall outside Los Angeles proper, and I walked past the Tesla dealer, and standing in the window was an Optimus robot.
1: Ooh.
0: And I thought, you know what? I've never really been so up close and personal with one. So I went in, and it had a big sign that said, "Do not touch," which, of course,
1: you didn't listen to.
0: No.
1: And you just touched it, fondled it.
0: Well, I was surprised how light it was.
1: Okay.
0: And how nimble it was.
1: How tall is it?
0: It's about, well, it's taller than me.
1: Okay.
0: But that's not
1: so 4 foot
0: much.
1: Eight?
0: Yeah. Oh, that is not right.
1: It's just a joke.
0: I'm like 5'5".
1: Now, is this one of the robots where once you bring it into your household and it's going to do all the work?
0: Yes.
1: It's actually a human just running it somewhere remotely?
0: Elon Musk says that's not true. But there was rumor that when the Tesla bot was serving drinks, that there was somebody on the side pouring all the drinks. But pretty soon we're going to have 30,000 of them.
1: Okay.
0: But who's in competition now is Hyundai, the car company.
1: Well, they've been making robots since the 90s.
0: Well, they also did a deal. They bought Boston Dynamics, which are those dogs that are running all around.
1: Right.
0: And so think about this. And I haven't read this anywhere, but it makes perfect sense. And after seeing the Tesla bot and the Tesla dealer, it would make sense that someday we're going to go to a Hyundai dealership where we will buy a bot.
1: Oh, okay. Yeah, why not? Someone's got to sell them.
0: And then, you know, they have the service bays.
1: Mm-hmm.
0: They have the person who can talk to you about financing. I mean, everything's all right there.
1: It's all going to be robots?
0: Yes. So we'll have this little bot in the dealership, and we'll have like 0% APR and 0% chance it likes you.
1: Probably. So are you going to get one and bring it in your house?
0: 1,000%. But I have trouble with the bot, like the Tau bot and the one that's in San Francisco, where it's just a bot and then there's a human in VR behind it
1: right.
0: doing all the work.
1: Yeah, that's what I'm saying. You're going to be surveilled in your own home 24/7.
0: So I have to wait until that doesn't happen.
1: Okay.
0: And also, the NeoBot, it took 5 minutes to put 3 dishes in the dishwasher.
1: Oh, that's at least it's productive.
0: You know, it's faster than Barry. All right, let's see. Joe in the Gulf Coast of Mississippi. Hi there, Joe.
2: Hi, Tim. How are you?
0: Great. Welcome. So you wrote me a note. You did something with AI and fitness. Tell us about it.
2: Yeah. I saw a question in your newsletter recently, and I was like, well, I don't have an AI girlfriend, but I do have an AI coach. And I said, let me respond to that and see if it catches any attention. And it did.
0: So tell us about the AI fitness coach.
2: So, you know, I had recently had a remote coach, and I loved my coach. But it gets a little bit expensive, and I wanted to get back into a coaching relationship, and I thought, well, maybe I can create an AI coach, and so I did, and I've been using the AI coach now for, I think 2 months, and it's been really working well.
1: Now, this is interesting. At the beginning of the year, I decided to track everything I was doing physically. I didn't use a prompt saying, you're going to be my coach. I wanted to use AI as a tracker when it came to what I was eating.
0: How'd that work for you?
1: Is that the AI always and constantly was making excuses for me if I were to miss a workout. Did you have that problem in the beginning, and did you figure out a workaround?
2: Yeah, so initially, I follow some coaches that I think are like the best fitness coaches in the industry. And one of those is Jordan Syatt, one is Joe DeFranco, and one is a group called the Mind Pump. So I gave the project parameters. That's where it got its information, and that was the type of coaching
0: that's
2: that
0: a good
2: it
0: idea.
2: Would provide.
0: That's a great idea.
2: And so that went well, but like Andrew said, immediately, one of the first things I noticed was like, okay, if I push back, it affirms what I say. And so I went back and just in a conversation, I said, I don't need you to affirm everything that I said. I don't expect as a coach that you'll affirm everything that I said. If I'm wrong, I need you to say that I'm wrong. And that almost it pretty much instantly corrected it. I'm using Claude.
0: So is it worth saving the $50 to $100 a month?
2: You know, I think for a couple of reasons. For me, it has been. I had a remote coach that was running me around $200 a month. Whoa. And I pay like $20 a month for Claude. The advantage that I've found is that you're right. I can't upload videos so he can check form, but I had already had another experience using Claude to evaluate a security camera image. And I said, you were able to watch security camera image, so let's go find out how you watched the video and determine what he does, you know, is actually take the screenshot.
0: It's a good thing, I mean, that you were able to really figure this out. We actually used an AI tip like this in our AI newsletter,
1: okay,
0: where we walk you through and how to actually do your metrics. Head over to the official homepage, commando.com, and just type in AI fitness coach. And then all the prompts that Joe used and probably expanded on are right there free for
1: it's
0: the taking.
1: It's worth a shot. Try it out.
0: It is. All right, let's talk about Incogni. First of all, this happened in Bratvia, Illinois. At 2:40 in the morning, a woman sees a flashlight and a shadow outside her window. Police say the man in her backyard was a registered sex offender. A military court convicted him in 2024. This is so horrible. He took a sailor's key card and let himself into her bedroom. And he never met this woman in Illinois. He saw her on social media. He researched her and then found her home address. Now, let's talk about research. 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
1: Ooh.
0: That's the fancy phrase for it.
1: That is fancy.
0: So name one subscription that you have right now, Andrew, that you're like, I don't even know what it does.
1: Ooh, that's a good question. I have ChatGPT and Claude, and sometimes I go, do I need both?
0: That's true.
1: And then I go, well, I do this with this and this with this, so of course I need both.
0: So what you want to do is have AI do the boring math for you. You say, you're a financial analyst, sort all my transactions. You're going to get maybe your credit card statements, your bank statements, and look at the categories. Flag every recurring charge, show the monthly cost, the annual totals, then rank my five biggest leaks by annual dollars.
1: Okay. And then you get to decide whether or not you're going to continue or not.
0: Exactly. Because you want to find the leaks, plug the leaks, because it just makes sense. Get it?
1: No, I get it. Saving money, censor money. Yes, we all get it.
0: You didn't laugh.
1: Well, that's because it wasn't a punchline. It was just a sentence.
0: Oh, okay. There is that. And in the next hour, you know how you send a text message and it's super fast?
1: Yeah. Mm.
0: What if that text message took 3 days or a week? And that was something that you really wanted.
1: That's called the mail, not a text.
0: There is that.
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0: 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Let's see. Who's up next? Scotty in Carson City, Nevada. Hi there, Scotty.
1: Hello. How are you doing today?
0: Fabulous. What's going on?
1: Oh, not too much. You guys had me come on and talk about the issue I had with having to clean up my property when AAA used a satellite.
0: Oh, you sent me an email. You sent me a note through the website. Oh, yeah. Okay.
1: Yeah,
0: this is, you know what? I'm so glad that you sent me a note, and I'm so glad that you're on the air with us, because this is a big problem that's happening throughout the country. So, Scotty, thank you so much for being here. What was the issue? What was going on?
1: We were out of town, came back, and had a letter from our AAA representative and said that we had till the 28th of July to clean up our property because they said that there was debris and, oh, what else they put on here? Oh, like appliances lying around, abandoned vehicles, and just a mess. So I called them because I wanted to know, what are you talking about? I mean, I knew I had a pile of branches and things that I needed to move on, and I sit on an acre. And then to the back of the property, I had 2x4s and things I used to repair the fence and things like that.
0: Okay.
1: So when I called them and I said, can you send a representative down from Marino so they could show me what it is you're talking about? Oh, we don't do that.
2: They just trust the satellite image and whatever they think they see is what...
1: Well, and that's what I didn't know yet. And I said, so what are you talking about? And he said, oh, you've got this, you've got that, and this needs to be removed and all that. And I said, well, how do you get that? So we have a photograph. And I said, who came on my property and took pictures? Oh, no, it's a satellite.
0: Oh.
1: I said, I'd like to see it. So they sent it to me. And I'm looking at it, and I'm like, this thing's at least 2 years old. And so I call him back, and we're talking, and I said, the abandoned car, as I explained to him, the abandoned car is not abandoned. It's blah, blah, blah, recycle. So he says, well, you need to put that in a garage. I said, well, I've got things in my garage. You know, are you going to build me a new garage? The appliance is the corner of my cargo trailer that you can see under the trees. I said, there's no appliances. And then the things that he sees reflected next to my sheds are actually white lattice, plastic lattice work, and the sun reflects off it. And then the other thing he pointed out is where my jet skis are. And with the photo, you can't really see exactly where everything is, but you see the one pile of debris, and I said, well, I was scheduled to be clean this summer anyway.
2: Or so when you pushed back and you pointed out everything in the image wasn't what they were saying it was.
0: What happened?
2: Did they buckle?
1: No. No, I even told him I've got a fire extinguisher right on the corner of the property, fire hydrant. No, they didn't. They wanted pictures of everything that was being removed and that it was cleaned up.
0: So you had to go get new insurance?
1: This is what they were saying.
0: Okay.
1: I didn't get this letter until about 3 weeks before that date, until triple digit temperature down here at that time. So I had to go and rent a couple of dumpsters.
0: What a nightmare.
2: What a headache. It's like guilty before you're proven innocent.
0: So that's why if this does happen, just keep in mind that they may be using older satellite photos, or they could be using drones, right? But they being the insurance companies, are seriously out there patrolling, I guess, if you'd say.
2: Because it's so cheap for them to do, too.
0: And also low-flying aircraft. And it's not just insurance companies. A lot of municipalities and cities and counties are actually doing this to see if you built something on your property that you should be taxed for.
2: They're coming to get us.
0: They sure are. Scotty, thanks for your call today. Okay, so I read Gordon's note, and I asked him to come on the show and tell us more about it.
2: Okay.
0: And Gordon, so what's going on in Detroit that made you say, roast me, ChatGPT?
3: Well, a friend of mine said that this is a really fun thing to do. And I said, I'm afraid to do this. And he said, no, give it a try. I laughed so hard. So basically, it's kind of like those celebrity roasts on TV, but it's kind of gentler than that. They take a bunch of questions you've asked over the years, over the time you've been on the site, and kind of makes fun of you based on that.
0: So what was the thing that shocked you the most when you told AI to roast you?
3: Well, the fact that it kind of took all the things I'd ever asked over, you know, over since I've been using it, and kind of put them into a big, you know, hilarious sort of thing. Of course, you know, it's more meaningful if you actually know the person, just like, you know, on celebrity roasts. But, can I give you a couple examples?
0: Sure.
3: Okay, so my daughter, she's kind of the you know, ultimate consumer. And so she said, roast me. And ChatGPT wrote back, a company makes one mistake on your order, and suddenly you're not a customer anymore. You're an independent congressional investigation. You don't complain. You assemble evidence, screenshots, dates, names, receipts, terms, and conditions. Somewhere a customer service supervisor sees your email come through and says, oh, God, she's got documentation. You're not going to scream at them. You're going to calmly find the exact policy they violated, identify the regional manager, and make sure everyone involved has a very educational afternoon.
0: Now, is that your daughter?
3: That's my daughter, yes. And
0: Did she do that to you when she was like 15 years old and trying to make a point?
3: No, maybe she learned from me, I suppose.
0: Oh, I see.
2: Apple doesn't fall. This actually surprises me that it actually knew you. I'm currently working on a big video and I was doing a storyboard. And I said, ChatGPT made the image of the storyboard for the video. And I said, the guy in there is supposed to be me. Just make it look like me so it's easier to point out the differences. And it's like, ChatGPT goes, well, please upload a photo of you. And I'm like, I've uploaded 25,000 photos of me.
0: No, photos, they get it off. It doesn't work.
2: It doesn't.
0: No.
2: I'd be surprised to know if ChatGPT knows anything about me.
0: Well, I asked Chat to roast me, and I gave you.
2: Oh, is the result?
0: Yeah, because I don't think I should read my own roast, because that doesn't make sense.
2: Have you reviewed these?
0: I kind of scanned it, and you don't have to read the whole thing, because it's a full page.
2: Here's the first one. Ladies and gentlemen, I'm Claude, an artificial intelligence, which means I know everything about Kim Komando except how to get her to stop talking.
0: Ouch.
2: It's accurate. You want one more?
0: Yeah.
2: Kim spends her life warning Americans about hackers, scammers, and identity thieves. Meanwhile, she has told 5 million strangers a week her name, her town, her husband's name, and what she had for lunch. The nation's top security expert is running the world's longest hostage video.
0: Oh.
2: That's true.
0: You know, what a great idea.
2: Roast a family member.
0: Yes.
2: And then you go ahead and perform it for them, send them a video.
0: That'd be a great bit to do at a family reunion.
2: Oh, yeah.
0: So what other creative uses can you use for chat on personal?
2: When it comes to personal things, well, this is what I do every single month. And I didn't think it was that big of a deal until the last time I went to Walgreens to pick it up. We give each other cards every single month, Lisa and I.
0: Oh.
2: Because her love language is the written word.
0: And they're still in love.
2: And so I was getting cards, you know, in the beginning that were just store-bought cards. And I'm like, these are stupid. I'm just buying the empty ones. So what I did was, I don't know how deep we want to get into this, but our thing is sheep. We have sheep collectibles. It's an inside joke. But then one month, about 14 months ago, I took a picture of ours.
0: And does it have anything to do in the bedroom?
2: Nothing. Nothing to do. The kids know about it, so it's safe. I took a picture of ours, and I turned us into sheep, and then I printed that on the card. So now every single month, I will take a picture or something that happened in our lives and use those sheep characters. Like we're doing the flooring right now. So next month's card will be us sweating and hurting each other while we're doing the flooring as the sheep. And I just thought it was a little cutesy wootsy thing. You're rolling your eyes.
0: Okay.
2: When I went to Walgreens to pick it up, because I get the card made at Walgreens for $3.40, she opened it up to check the quality. And she was like, what is this? And I explained it to her. And she's like, that's the most romantic thing I've ever heard.
0: Oh.
2: So that's one thing I do is I make images to turn into greeting cards, and I only spend $3.
0: All right. Stay right where you are, because those glasses at the next table, 3 towels, 10 seconds on whether or not you're going to be recorded, and you'll never forget this again. Hey, you know that favorite password of yours? Software cracks it in seconds. 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

0: Now, we've talked about it. I don't know anybody aside from my son who has Meta Ray-Ban recording glasses.
1: I literally think it's a scam.
0: And the only reason why he has them is because I purchased them and I said, can you try these out for me?
1: But does he use them?
0: He said they're horrible.
1: Exactly.
0: They're horrible.
1: No one has these things.
0: But they say that millions and millions of people are using them.
1: Of course they say that because they have stockholders they need to appease.
0: So how do you know if somebody's actually recording you?
1: Okay.
0: Well, there was that instance where a woman met a guy on a dating app and they went home and did the wild thing. And then he sent the recording to her the next day and said, wow, what a great time we had.
1: Sure. I thought you'd like to see this. Okay.
0: And he was wearing glasses while they were doing the wild thing.
1: That's a tell right there.
0: I think
1: if he doesn't take off his socks and he doesn't take off his glasses, he's probably recording it.
0: Every pair has a tiny white LED in the front corner of the frame. And if it's quick flash, that means it's a photo. If it's glowing, that means it's a video.
1: I can't tell you how many TikTok videos I have seen where people find people on Facebook Marketplace and they disconnect that light without disabling the camera.
0: Yeah, I know. It's and they also, you can put a little piece of black tape over it because it's just an LED. That's not the camera.
1: Right.
0: Okay. And if somebody's standing there like with their finger on their frame, mm-hmm. that's probably a sign.

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5: News this hour from Town Hall. I'm Mary Rose. President Trump said Friday that his administration has entered a sweeping agreement with Venezuela that could give the U.S. access to vast amounts of untapped oil reserves.
6: President Trump, in a social media post announcing the agreement, said it was negotiated by Secretary of State Marco Rubio, Defense Secretary Pete Hegseth, and Venezuela's acting president, Delcio Rodriguez. Rodriguez's government said in a statement the deal involves development of 17 fields with a proven potential of 65 billion barrels. It said the agreement could draw $100 billion in investment into Venezuela's oil industry and yield over $209 billion in taxes for Caracas. Bernie Bennett reporting.
5: Experts say a significant drop in U.S. gas prices shouldn't be expected immediately. CMS, the Centers for Medicare and Medicaid Services, is blocking more than $1 billion in potentially improper Medicare lab payments. Correspondent Laura Winters has the story.
7: Dr. Oz, who heads the agency, says labs billed Medicare for tests that were never performed on patients to the tune of $1.6 billion. More than 150 lab providers have been booted from the program for alleged fraud. The Centers for Medicare and Medicaid Services says some of these labs perform tests that patients didn't even need. AI is now being used to flag suspicious billing patterns.
5: Thousands are missing as the death toll has risen to over 600 from the Nepal flood. Officials in the Himalayan country say over 2,500 people, including dozens of Americans and other foreigners, remain missing, and that the residents of an entire village that seems to just have been washed away. More on these stories at townhall.com.
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5: A woman who live-streamed herself spray-painting a veteran's monument on the National Mall gets indicted.
9: A Kentucky woman, Melissa Ferris, has been indicted by a federal grand jury for allegedly vandalizing the World War II memorial in Washington. Ferris, who claims to live in a camper, is suspected of spray-painting the words "Clean Hands, Dirty Money" on the monument on August 13th and filling a fountain with bubbles. She admitted to the vandalism during a Facebook Live video before turning herself in.
10: It was me. I'm doing it. I did it. It's on camera.
9: Grand jurors indicted Ferris on charges of destroying a veterans memorial and destroying government property. U.S. Attorney Jeanine Pirro called it a despicable act that could carry penalties of up to 10 years in prison. President Trump referred to Ferris's case when he accused vandals of damaging the nearby reflecting pool. Jennifer King, Washington.
5: NASA is set to launch a powerful new telescope into space tomorrow morning from Kennedy Space Center in Florida. Breaking news and analysis, townhall.com. Jurors in the Lindsey Clancy murder trial have

0: gone home for the weekend.
1: Jurors have been excused for the day after not reaching a verdict in the Lindsay Clancy murder trial in Plymouth, Massachusetts. Clancy's defense attorney, Kevin Reddington, says jurors asked to see the bloody knife that Clancy used in an attempt to take her own life and bags of pill bottles during Friday's deliberations. Jurors must decide if Clancy is criminally responsible for killing her three children. Reddington says he can't predict the outcome.
2: No, I have no idea. They work hard. It's been a long trial, and I have faith in the jury system.
1: He also says it does not surprise him that the jury went home and was not sequestered.
2: No, it takes them away from their family. They have lives, too.
1: Jury deliberations are expected to resume Monday. I'm Lisa Dwyer.
0: An AP investigation says a prominent sports medicine provider is accused by the DEA of operating a massive illegal opioid prescribing scheme. More at townhall.com.
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7: This is weatherology. I'm meteorologist Laura Lockwood with the Alexandria Lakes Area Forecast. Cloudy skies tonight with a low of 64. East winds 5 to 10 miles per hour. High temperatures reach up to 83 tomorrow. Mainly cloudy skies expected. Slight chance of thunderstorms tomorrow night, 66. Sunshine mixed with clouds at times Monday with highs around 84. 82 Tuesday. For KXRA, I'm meteorologist Laura Lockwood. Currently 75.
8: So imagine that you texted your sister.
9: Okay,
8: she lives, I don't know, a couple of states away.
9: Sure.
8: And so instead of the text getting there, what, in a nanosecond?
9: Right.
8: It would take 2 days.
9: That doesn't sound good. I'll just call her or write her a letter. Or tie a note to a pigeon and have it fly to her.
8: You know, it's funny you should say that, okay? Because I'll tell you about the pigeon in just a second. There's an app called Slowly. It has millions of people who choose to send text messages and to have them not arrive instantaneously.
9: I do not understand the circumstance in my life where I need that to happen.
8: Because instead of just saying K or okay, you would write a whole note that said, yes, of course, I would love to come to your birthday party because I miss you so much and I love you so much. And here are some of my fondest memories about you.
9: Why does that take 2 days to get there?
8: Because it's the spirit of communication that we have all lost because of fiber optic lines and gazillion dollars in internet access.
9: Interesting. You know what I think about that?
8: Now, a developer just built another one that is carried by an animated pigeon.
9: Okay, right. This is so dumb.
8: Okay. You watch the bird fly.
9: For 2 days?
8: Yes, and you wait. And you wait. And you wait. Okay. I'm going to tell you more about this in just a second, because I know you can't wait to just try it out.
9: Oh, I'm downloading as we speak.
8: Hey, listen, if you're tired of nodding along and hoping that you heard the joke, the Horizon IX from Hear.com separates speech from background noise, so you catch every single word. 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That's HEAR.com/Kim. As I mentioned, the reason is that when the message takes a day, people will take the time and effort, energy to really communicate with each other.
9: So on the other end, if I'm sending a message to my sister, she will see that a pigeon is flying towards her, and she has the anticipation
8: for 3 days
9: of opening the text message.
8: Wouldn't that be funny? Is that you use this app and then you say K?
9: So, oh, it's finally ready. Got it, dude. Oh, okay. Well, thanks for the communication.
8: When's the last time you actually wrote three paragraphs to somebody, aside from Lisa?
9: In a text message?
8: Yes.
9: I don't know, a decade?
8: Yeah, it doesn't really work.
9: Have you ever gotten one of the text messages where it doesn't fit on the screen and you have to do the continued? I was dating a woman and it wasn't going well. And I had expressed to her via phone call, I'm not a jerk, that maybe we should not see each other anymore. And then the text box pops up from her. And all it is like, you know, maybe 50, 60 words. But then there's that light little continue. And it was a novel. The best of times, the worst of times. It was just forever.
8: Well, what happens is that my husband has figured out really how to use Siri voice mode.
9: Okay.
8: So his text messages are as if he's having a full conversation with me.
9: It's just rambles?
8: And I don't, you know, I'm sorry, honey. And you know this because I actually told him in person. I can't read it.
9: You just don't read it?
8: No.
9: You just skip by it?
8: Yes.
9: You don't even like take a screenshot and have AI translate it?
8: No, I look at it. I'm like, okay, he'll tell me later.
9: Okay. Well, you're still married, so I guess there's nothing wrong with that.
8: And then I get home and he's like, I'm like, so what happened with the gardener? Did you not read my text message? Did you not? All right, let's talk about your house, your router in your house. What a lot of people don't realize is that when a router is working, is that it will bounce signals off of walls, right, in order to get the connection to you.
9: Right.
8: Okay. But when it's bouncing off of walls, it can actually sense where a body is.
9: Opposed to a dresser and a bed.
8: Correct.
9: And a couch.
8: Correct. And so it's coming to light now because companies like ADT and Linksys, ADT spent like $170 million for this technology. Linksys has it built into the router. It's called Aware.
9: Mm-hmm.
8: And I believe it's Comcast. Yeah, their new Xfinity Shield router and program will turn any gateway or router into a motion detector for free.
9: And what does this benefit us?
8: That's what the question is. So how they're trying to sell it to us is that you'll know if grandma fell because they would sense her body.
9: Mm-hmm.
8: And then if she suddenly fell, that there could be an alert automatically.
9: One instance. Any others?
8: What can you think of?
9: None. Except for they can go, oh, hey, it's 6 p.m. at night. Kim's in the kitchen. Let's send her some advertising for food because it's time to eat.
8: Bingo. And they want to charge $15 a month for this, and we'll add a camera and a 24/7 response.
9: They want to charge me the money that they're going to turn around and sell to advertisers?
8: I don't know if they're actually saying that they're going to sell to advertisers, but we all know it's going to happen.
9: But I don't see any other benefit other than someone fell down. There's nothing else I can use with this information.
8: And you would be able to know if you fell asleep in the recliner.
9: I know that.
8: Okay.
9: I do. There we go. Mystery solved.
8: So, again, you may see this in your router settings or maybe they're going to be pitching it to you. Do you really need it? I don't think so.
9: A simple camera in whatever room you want it to.
8: Do motion detection.
9: Does the exact same thing.
8: Yes, exactly. And you get more benefits. Apple sent out invitations this past week. I got one.
9: For?
8: Surprise and Shine.
9: Oh,
8: it's happening on September 9th. And so what you want to do is don't make sure you don't buy any Apple products between now and then.
9: Are you going? Is it in person? Is it virtual?
8: I never go. I went one year years ago.
9: The disgust on your face when you said I never go was so crystal clear. Why? It sounds cool. Why wouldn't you go?
8: Okay. I went one year, as I mentioned, a long time ago, and you wait in line. I don't know if it's still the same thing, but you go to Cupertino and you wait in line with all these people who, if anybody at Apple said, it has a new port, they went, oh, this is amazing.
9: The router will know if grandma fell down. Oh my God.
8: This is cool. So wonderful.
9: They're fanboys, boys and girls.
8: Okay. I have to read this list of everything that they're going to be announcing.
9: All right.
8: The iPhone 18 Pro and 18 Pro Max.
9: Oh, a new iPhone. Crazy.
8: I know. It's really something. The first foldable iPhone.
9: Well, now that's a new product. That's innovation.
8: Okay. How much do you think this new foldable iPhone is going to be?
9: Okay. The way you ask the question, I know it's going to be expensive. So I'm going to go $2,800.
8: The opening price is $1,999.
9: Okay. $2,000.
8: But You're probably close. Because do you want memory in there?
9: Well, I need some. Not a ton, but I need some.
8: Okay. They're saying it's going to be around 2,500. Okay. So you're close. A new Apple Watch Series 12. Darn it, I just bought a new one. The Ultra 4.
9: What are you wearing right now?
8: Oh, this is a birthday watch I got.
9: Are you done with your Apple Watch?
8: No.
9: Okay.
8: I love my... I just thought I'd wear something fancy.
9: A little stylish. Okay.
8: Exactly. Goes with my black shirt and my black pants that Chet told me to wear.
9: Okay.
8: The new AirPods 5.
9: Okay, so now we have one new product and then just retreads of old products.
8: The AirPods 5 is going to... They're going to have cameras built in.
9: Why?
8: So that this way...
9: What if my grandma falls down in front of me? I can be notified?
8: That's awful.
9: Why do I need cameras in my AirPods?
8: Your AirPods, your left AirPods going to go, Granny's down.
9: I know AirPods. She's right in front of me.
8: A new HomePod hub.
9: What is that?
8: I have no idea. An Apple TV 4K. It's a HomePod hub. It's what a lot of people are using iPads for. And so, I mean, we are using an iPad for that. So you have an iPad in the kitchen, and then it has your Crestron, your Lutron, and everything all built into it.
9: Okay, and they're just turning that into a device.
8: Exactly.
9: But you still haven't answered the question, why do I need cameras in my AirPods?
8: They say so it would do instant translations, so you won't have to pull out your phone in order to do something.
9: It's going to read something and then translate it into my ear. Okay.
8: Yes. Or you can look at it and say, what is that? That's grandma.
9: That's Granny on the floor. You might want to call 911. Hey Siri, what did I just step over?
8: This is why they never invited me back.
9: That's true. You said you got the invite.
8: I did, but not in person. They said they gave me the virtual link.
9: You can watch this video 2 hours after it happened.
8: No regular iPhone 18, no iPhone Air 2. They say that may be coming in the spring. A new iPad OLED and new MacBooks and the Apple Watch SE are probably going to be in the spring.
9: Okay, so they did the Vision helmet and they were working on the car, spent like $4 billion and then trashed it. Is Apple ever going to make a new product?
8: They have the Fold.
9: Okay.
8: Okay. Samsung has had it for years.
9: Yeah, and it's just the iPhone that they squished in half.
8: It's an iPad. Right. iPad mini that they squished in half.
9: Are they ever going to come out with a new product? Are they ever going to? I mean, their AI didn't work. Every time they try for something big,
8: Siri
9: and bold
8: is the
9: and
8: worst.
9: New, it fails.
8: Well, that's why Tim Cook's out. They got the new guy coming in, too.
9: Is the new guy going to make a new product?
8: I would hope so.
9: Okay.
8: Because I'm getting really tired of buying the same iPhone every year.
9: Exactly. It's just, but then you can't, you know, we all live through what I did. I switched over to Samsung. And I spent $1,300 to switch back out.
8: I'll never forget that.
9: 6 weeks later.
8: You walked in. You were all pompous.
9: Oh, I was.
8: Smug. Yeah. It's like, oh, you're still using that iPhone. I have a Samsung.
9: Hold on. Let me use my stylus to text my sister for 2 days from now. And then I just got out. Because you get in the ecosystem. I guess maybe that's why they don't have to. Because they've got us in the ecosystem, and they know that we're too lazy to get out.
8: How come you paid $1,300 to get out of it?
9: Because I had to buy out the phone.
8: Oh, you really got screwed.
9: I mean, that's what I had to do. I had no other choice.
8: No wonder why you hate change.
9: I sold it, though. I sold it on Facebook for like $800, so I didn't lose that much. I mean, I lost money. Don't get me wrong.
8: It was $500. If you are okay with losing $500 like that, give me $500.
9: I'm not okay with it, but I can live with it.
8: When's the last time you went to Walmart?
9: I don't know, a week ago?
8: Oh, okay. That's good for you.
9: What did you think that answer was going to be?
8: I was hoping it was going to be longer. I mean, like maybe a year or something. But now looking at your socks and those shoes and that shirt and pants, I can see.
9: Sure. Yeah. I like to save money. Sometimes I blow it on bad phone choices.
8: So Walmart now for the first time is going to take... Pay to tap.
9: That's crazy. You know how many times I have walked into Walmart? Because we get the dog food at Walmart. Okay. It's like a 90-pound bag of dog food because these dogs eat in about a week. And it's the cheapest at Walmart. Put it in the cart and I go up and I go, argh, because I only have my phone on me. I don't care my wallet because I have all my credit cards in my phone.
8: Well, because Walmart wanted to do it themselves. They wanted to first use currency. Get it? Currency.
9: Yeah, I got it.
8: Okay. And then they had Walmart Pay.
9: Right. They wanted you to log into the app, put all your credit cards into the app, and then every time you went to the register, log into your Walmart account to access your cards. We're not doing that.
8: So now they take Walmart Pay, or no, I'm sorry. Now they take Apple Pay and Tap to Pay.
9: Finally.
8: And listen to this. Apple Pay is used by 125 million people.
9: Now, which one is Apple Pay? That's just using the tap. That's not the Apple credit card or the payment plan.
8: Just using
9: the tap. Just using the tap. Mm-hmm. Okay.
8: Works at 85% of all U.S. retailers.
9: Right.
8: And now you have Walmart.
9: What percentage of your purchases are through tap?
8: Oh, 100%.
9: Exactly. It's so much safer and secure.
8: Except for there's a gas station I really like to go to that's not far from my house. And it's a locally owned gas station.
9: Mm-hmm.
8: They don't take tap to pay.
9: So you got to pull out a card.
8: Well, I actually went into the gas station. I thought, you know what? I don't have any credit cards on me. So I went inside. The guy who runs the gas station, his name's Jerry. And I said, Jerry, I don't have any credit cards. And he goes, oh, if you want to do tap to pay, you have to come inside here.
9: Well, like he has a tap to pay room?
8: Yeah, exactly.
9: Right.
8: I was like, that's kind of weird.
9: This might be a trap, but I really need gas.
8: Speaking of cars, there's a pretty swanky private school that I drive past.
9: Okay.
8: On the way to work, and sometimes if I leave work early, I see it on the way back. And the other day, I counted there were 21 Waymos lined up to pick up the kids from school.
9: Isn't that hilarious?
8: Wow.
9: My niece and Brielle wanted to do I called it a play date, and everybody yelled at me, whatever, a hangout together at the mall. And then my niece, who was driving from Ahwatukee, was like, you know what? I'm kind of worried about parking at the mall in Scottsdale. It's going to be super busy. She showed up in a Waymo.
8: That's it.
9: 16 years old.
8: Well, you do have to be 14 and up, 4 passengers max. And now Uber says that now teens can take Ubers.
9: Well, they have Uber Teen.
8: Right. But now you can live stream video from inside the car.
9: Oh, cool.
8: So you can see exactly what the kids are doing.
9: That's smart.
8: So which is creepier? Nobody in the front seat driving your car,
9: mm-hmm,
8: or a stranger driving your kid, but live streaming it? Which would you think would be safer?
9: Oh, nobody in the car.
8: Nobody?
9: Yeah, but I trust the Waymo technology.
8: Yeah.
9: You don't.
8: No, I haven't gotten in one yet.
9: Still haven't. And those Waymo cars, they have been driving around the roads of Tempe and the rest of the suburbs.
8: Okay, here's the deal. I was on 40th Street and McDowell, and there were 3 Waymos that were looking at each other because they had cones in the middle of the street, and cops were all around. And I'm thinking, I would hate to be in that car.
9: The best drivers are going to be the robot drivers because they actually follow the rules. No one else on the road follows the rules.
8: Okay, a Waymo went through a yellow light near my...
9: A yellow light?
8: Yes.
9: That rebel.
8: I'm going to get his plate.
9: Officer, arrest that car!
8: All right, football's back, and we'll be talking about how you can get most of the big games for free. There's a setting on your phone that stops car sickness. It doesn't just help, that it actually stops. And I found an AI shortcut for 2 adult chores that you always put off because it's just a little too expensive. All right, here's something that your body never tells you. 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
1: I'm ready. Let's go. Let's bring it back.
0: Okay, me too. I just can't wait.
1: I can see. I know. I can tell in your eyes.
0: Okay, so me being the football fan that I am, I'm going to let you talk about what is the best way for you to actually get the games that you want to watch without spending a gazillion dollars.
1: So if you're a college football fan, go with Hulu Live TV, because Hulu Live TV has a package where it unlocks every single ESPN you can imagine. ESPN, ESPN2, ESPN Deportes, ESPN Mars. But what that does is unlocks every single college game. On any given Saturday, I'm telling you, you got 50 games to choose from.
0: How much is it?
1: It's $89.99 per month.
0: Okay, so $90 a month.
1: Yeah.
0: Okay.
1: And that you can, with that package that you add on, you're also going to get the NFL Network, and you're going to get your local networks, ABC, NBC, CBS, and Fox, which just gives you access to the NFL games on Sunday, NBC, which is the Sunday night game, and the main ESPN, which is the Monday night game. So the only thing you're truly missing out on
0: is a life
1: is Amazon.
0: Oh,
1: because Amazon Prime has the Thursday night football games. And now you say that is a life, and ha ha ha, very funny. But the Thursday night game actually is one I stopped watching because it's too much football spread out everywhere.
0: So if you were to watch football on Thursday night, how many days of the week would you be watching football?
1: Are you watching college football as well?
0: Yes.
1: Are you watching every conference of college football?
0: Yes.
1: So that means you're watching football every single night except for Wednesday.
0: Okay.
1: Because there's a college game on every single night but Wednesday. There's college football all Saturday, all Friday night, all Tuesday. The Mac plays in certain days. It's just football all the time.
0: Now, what do you get if you have an antenna? What kind of games do you get then? You get the local games,
1: right? You're going to get your local games, which when it comes to, like, let's say a market like Phoenix, your local team would take a precedent. So you get the Arizona Cardinals game guaranteed, plus two other nationally televised games. So during the day, you're going to get three games. Then you'll get Sunday Night Football, which is on NBC, and that's it. Four games a weekend with an antenna.
0: So you have an antenna, Hulu, and what else?
1: I just have Hulu. That's all I need. Well, Amazon, if you want the Thursday night games, that's a little too much football for me. There are special games throughout the season where they're going to be on Paramount Plus and YouTube, but those are one-offs that you don't have to spend the money to get unless you're a diehard fan.
0: All right, that's all good stuff. Okay. Now I know what to not sign up for.
1: Right, because you don't need any of it.
0: Hey, let's talk about cloud storage. You know, it's not a cloud backup. They're not the same thing. I mean, let's say ransomware hits your PC and encrypts your files. That cloud drive sees all your files changing. So it does its job. It syncs up. Now, this is the problem, Andrew. People confuse backing up to sync. Computer's ruined. Guess what? The cloud matches ruined.
1: Okay. I have two copies of Rune. This is awesome.
0: Now, that's where a backup comes in, and you need what's called versioning. And so whatever you have done last week is a different version than what you're doing today. So if you do have to roll back, you can roll back to a time when life was good.
1: Yes, when it wasn't ruined.
0: Are you making fun of the way I said ruined?
1: Absolutely.
0: Why?
1: 100%.
0: How should I have said it?
1: It's ruined.
0: Ruined.
1: Not ruined.
0: I'm from New Jersey.
1: You ruined the drawer.
0: Okay.
1: Or how do you say drawer?
0: Drawer.
1: Yeah.
0: Okay. Everybody in the audience just said they understood me if they were from New Jersey.
1: Well, then we understood you, but that doesn't mean we can't make fun of you.
0: So mean. 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
2: SRN News, I'm Mary Rose. The death toll from the Nepal flood has risen to over 600. Officials in the Himalayan country say over 2,500 people, including dozens of Americans and other foreigners, remain missing, and that residents of an entire village that seems to just have been washed away. The collapse of a glacier sent a deadly wall of water through a mountain town near the Chinese border. Labor Day travelers are being told to get ready for high costs and heavy traffic. AAA says round-trip airfare will cost about $750 on average, up 2% from last year. Hotel bookings have also gone up 9% in the U.S. and 12% elsewhere. Labor Day is a week from Monday, and AAA says the best time to head to your destination will be this Thursday morning. This is SRN News.
3: This is weatherology. I'm meteorologist Laura Lockwood with the Alexandria Lakes Area Forecast. Cloudy skies tonight with a low of 64. East winds 5 to 10 miles per hour. High temperatures reach up to 83 tomorrow. Mainly cloudy skies expected. Slight chance of thunderstorms tomorrow night, 66. Sunshine mixed with clouds at times Monday with highs around 84. 82 Tuesday. For KXRA, I'm meteorologist Laura Lockwood. Currently 75.
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0: Does anybody in your family get car sick?
1: Oh, yeah. Brielle cannot sit in the way back. We have, you know, Suburban, mm-hmm. third row. She can't sit back there.
0: Well, now your phone can actually help with motion sickness.
1: Amelia has this on her phone where she hand me her phone to look something up, and there's all these, like, dots and stuff, like, yes. floating around the screen. I'm like, well, there's something wrong with this. And she's like, no, that's so I don't get car sick.
0: Exactly. And so it's on iPhone. Just came to Android. It's called Motion Assist. Those little animated dots along the edge move in sync, and then your eyes will agree with your inner ear. That's what's happening. The science behind it. And then the nausea stops.
1: But okay? If you aren't getting car sick or you're standing still, the dots moving get you sick.
0: So don't look at it if you're not getting car sick. Sometimes I have to tell them the most basic things.
1: That's true.
0: And Amazon has a coupon page most people have never seen.
1: I've never seen it.
0: You go to amazon.com/coupons. That's it. And these aren't a sale banner or anything like that. But if you are trying to save some money, amazon.com/coupons. I saw this video about Shake Shack. Did you have a chance to see this?
1: It was going
0: viral. It's really super interesting. This guy stood at a self-order kiosk in an airport. He ordered 3 milkshakes. He tapped no tip.
1: I did see this. I didn't know it was Shake Shack.
0: Yes. And joining us is BD in Salt Lake City, Utah. And then you watched the price go up right in front of you. How crazy.
2: I did. Thank you so much for having me on. I'm a fan, so thank you. I appreciate it. You're absolutely right. Suddenly you hit no tip and there the price goes up, you know, and ironically, this was the second time we did it. The first time my wife came over sort of irritated, telling me that she was sort of frustrated that this had happened to her.
0: Well, we're also, I mean, I think all of us are so ticked off everywhere you look that you have to have a tip.
1: Oh, yeah. I did the self-checkout at a grocery store and it asked me if I wanted a tip. I'm not tipping a computer.
2: Yes.
0: And so so you watch the price go up, you hit record, and then you put it online and like, I don't know, a couple hours later, you had like 500,000 views.
2: Oh, my word. This is, yeah. So the ironic thing is that when we were on a delayed flight out of JetBlue headed to London with a first stop in New York. And it was, the flight took off at 1:30 a.m. So we were sitting in the airport very late at night, right before Shake Shack had actually closed. I took the video, edited it right there. And when we posted it, there was no hashtags, no description, nothing. And so we took off on the flight 1:30 in the morning. We landed in New York at about 5 a.m. or so. And I opened up my phone, and lo and behold, there were 550,000 views on this thing.
0: Oh,
2: you know, I thought maybe a couple people would see it. And then, you know, we jumped on the next lead going over to London, and by the time we landed in London, it was close to 2 million views.
1: Wow.
2: I hadn't posted in quite some time, so it just kind of like took off immediately.
1: Now, to be honest with you, when I saw the video initially, I thought it was fake. Mm-hmm. I thought that it was a plant to talk about against tipping or advertise Shake Shack somehow, some way.
0: It does happen.
1: But then people were in the comments were saying that they had seen this and it had the same thing had happened to them.
2: Yes. And, you know, I had some people try and talk to me about that. The truth is it was 100% honest. I didn't doctor anything. I didn't filter anything. Nothing. It was direct video that was shot. And I cold cut it right there in the right before we jumped on the plane. So there was nothing false about it at all.
0: So did Shake Shack reach out to you?
2: You know, the only thing that they really said to me is they came back with a comment saying, well, we were in the middle of a price change. And prior to that, they had said, well, a different third-party individual basically runs this one in Salt Lake City, so we need to find out what the problem is. But they never really said anything other than they were in the middle of a price change. I will say that, you know, ironically, when I came back to the United States, we landed right after Shake Shack had closed. I went up to the counter and the workers were still there and they recognized me. And so I said, can we turn on the kiosk? And unfortunately, it didn't allow it to turn on. But the workers had said, well, they told us it was a price change update. You know, and you think about this and what computer, if it's a program, adds a surcharge at the end when you press no tip, unless somebody has programmed that in.
0: Yeah. No, and there's you're right. You're right on it.
1: And exactly. You actually said this was the second time you did it, so that excuse doesn't even hold any water.
2: Oh, absolutely. Second time we did it, and you know, the second time we did it just so we could show it going up, my wife actually did purchase the shakes at the increased price. So at the time we were, you know, eating these milkshakes sitting down in the airport, but because she was frustrated and ironically, I didn't necessarily believe her at first. You know, my kids were sort of probing me, hey, Dad, you need to go film this thing. And so that's kind of how it came about.
0: And so are you like a hero with your kids now because you went viral?
2: Oh, yeah. You know, I don't know if I'm a hero per se.
1: At least kind of cool.
2: What it turned into is, yeah, they thought it was interesting the whole time because here we were in, you know, we were in Buckingham Palace and we went to Westminster Abbey, Big Ben, you know, all these sites in London that I had never seen. And in every couple of hours or so, we'd pull up my phone and my son or my daughter would say, well, how many views does it have? You know, now, at one of the times, I thought this was kind of interesting. We'd see it go up by the millions, you know, and at one point in time, I got woken up in the middle of the night from jet lag, finding out that all of my social media accounts had been hacked, specifically attacking this video.
0: Oh, really?
2: Yeah, so I've never seen anything like that, but if that ever happens to you, like TikTok, they archive the video immediately and take it down off the internet. And then in order to do it, you have to, you know, you'll put on two-factor authentication and other security measures to make sure that all of your accounts are secure. And then they have you repost the video out of your archived session. And so it's sort of like it goes into this deleted state until you put it up. And that happened pretty much universally on all of my social media accounts and just makes you pause and say, well, who would want to take down a Shake Shack video, you know?
0: Shake Shack. It was probably a scammer. You know, because now that you're going viral and you have the traction, and what they can do is they'll take your video, they'll retool it a little bit. So the first part still looks like a Shake Shack video. And then it might go into somebody selling a crypto investment scam.
1: Because they know people are going to see it and get eyeballs on it.
0: Exactly. So, so the social media networks have been trained to do this automatically.
1: I wonder if there is a conversation at Shake Shack over your video about making sure this never happens again.
2: Boy, that's a good question. You know, Shake Shack has really not said anything else about it, at least to me. You know, I think the consensus was I went back to film this video for follow-up too, you know, to see what Shake Shack did in the aftermath. And ironically, because I arrived after Shake Shack had closed, I had to actually purchase another airline ticket to get back into the airport and shoot the follow-up video.
1: And?
2: So I purchased a ticket to Las Vegas, and every single item had increased. So everything went up by 50 cents. They didn't ask me for a whipping cream charge again for 50 cents, but everything had gone up. And I think that everything on the menu had actually gone up in price. And so I don't know if that was, we're covering this up so nobody can see it, and we're just saying it was a price update, or
0: if it was really legit.
2: That's hard to say.
1: It's crazy.
0: I think when tipping just hits every facet of us now.
1: Oh, I'm done. I'm absolutely. They have ruined tipping for me.
0: What's the worst thing that you ever tipped on?
1: I mean, my fiance wants us to tip everybody. Like, we won't leave the house, and she's like, you have cash, right? In case, I don't know, someone decides to come over and wipe off a piece of dirt on my car, I have to hand them $5. But I'm done with the tipping. If Starbucks asks me for more money after I just paid $27 for four drinks for four children and they want a tip, I'm done.
0: BD, thank you so much for joining us. I'm done with tipping, too.
1: Oh, it's just frustrating.
0: Well, what I don't like is where I get my nails done. Is that they give you three options for a tip, 20%, 30%, or 50%.
1: You can't custom?
0: Little tiny, like down at the bottom, there's a little tiny option.
3: Custom tip over here.
0: Cheapos, click here.
1: So do you just bring cash and no tip on the card?
0: I do 20%.
1: Oh, you just go along with it. They win.
0: Yeah, well, what am I going to do? I would tip 20% anyway, but I'm not going to tip 50%.
1: That's ridiculous.
0: I mean, you know, I didn't even get a kiss. 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All right. So I found an AI shortcut for a couple of things that I wanted to avoid doing. I wanted to find a plumber, and then I needed to book a vet appointment for Abby.
1: Okay.
0: Because her hips aren't doing so good. Now, if you're using Gemini, it connects with Angie and ZocDoc, and also through some other vets through ZocDoc.
1: But only those?
0: Oh, no, they're connecting everything.
1: Okay.
0: I mean, so it's like in Zillow, you can say, I want you to automatically find me a house in Century City, California, that has two bedrooms, and it's less than $5,000 a month rent.
1: But I know that these chatbots are connecting to with these services, but is it restricted to only that? Is it looking at only Zillow, or is it going to Redfin? Is it going to the MLS, or just Zillow, which it has a relationship with?
0: Just the ones that they have a relationship okay. with. But it actually can save you a whole bunch of time, because you can program your agent to say, look at Zillow, look at Angie, whatever you're trying to accomplish,
1: right.
0: even if like a restaurant reservation. I mean, if you want to get a reservation at Nobu in Malibu, which right. you're never going to get, is that you can have it continually check until it actually works. And so you're not sitting there every day, you know, saying like, oh, I wonder if there's something's going to be available for rent. So if you haven't tried this yet, you really ought to. It does make life a lot easier. Like, I'm still looking for an old restoration chair called the Columbar chair.
1: Oh, yeah, you talked about that.
0: And I'm still looking for this chair. And every morning it comes up and it's like, nope,
1: sorry,
0: not today.
1: Kid. Maybe tomorrow.
0: But they're looking at OfferUp and Facebook Marketplace. Well, let me back up. It did find one, but the condition of the chair, it was in Newport Beach. The condition of the chair looked like something like I would have thrown out.
1: It's even worse than the one you're trying to replace.
0: Exactly.
1: All right, that's not helpful. But that's at least it good. Found it.
0: Listen, there's a database out there with millions of people's faces in it. Nobody has to be included. I'm going to show you some things that you need to check in a photo before you ever hit post here on the Kim Komando Show. Think of your favorite password, the one you use everywhere with a capital letter and the punctuation mark. 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

0: 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Maria in Phoenix, Arizona. Welcome, Maria.
1: Hi. Thank you, Kim. How are you?
0: Fabulous. So I understand that you went to the doctor and a camera was there.
1: Yeah, that's correct. I went to get a well woman exam recently, and as I was getting dressed after the exam, that's when I looked up and I noticed there was a camera right outside of the exam room that I could see.
2: So it was in the hallway on the ceiling, but the door had a window above it, and you could see the camera through the door.
1: Yes, that's correct. You could see above the wall, actually. I don't think it was above the door. It could have been. I can't remember. I have to go back and look. But, yes, you could see it in clear view from where I was standing in the room when I was getting dressed.
2: Okay.
0: Oh, that's creepy.
1: Well, yeah, it was pretty surprising myself.
2: I mean, I understand you're in a business, but when they put you in a room, they are telling you, we are giving you privacy.
0: 100%.
2: If there's a window there with a camera staring in, that's an illusion of privacy because there's nothing private about it.
0: Especially when you're having a woman's wellness exam.
2: Exactly. But it's the same thing as a dressing room. You know, you go to a Sears. I don't know why that's the store I decided to pull, but that's the one
0: look at your outfit.
2: So you go to Sears.
0: I mean, it's a horrible outfit.
2: It's brown pants and a blue shirt.
0: Okay, whatever.
2: You go to Sears and you want to try on clothes, they have fitting rooms. You're in public, but they have told you you're going to have this private space. And that's what you expect when you're at the doctor.
0: 100%.
1: There is an expectation of privacy for sure.
0: So what did you point the camera out to them? What did they say?
1: I didn't, not right away. I picked up my phone after I got dressed and I just took a quick view of the room, the exam table where I had been. And I panned up to my view of the camera. And after that, I kind of just kept it. I didn't say anything right away because I just didn't. I was in a hurry that day. I had, you know, other appointments to go to. I still was questioning what the view of the camera could see at the time.
0: Mm-hmm.
1: I had not reached out to the doctor's office yet. What I did was I posted a TikTok about it. And I didn't say anything in the TikTok. I just showed the video that I had on my phone, panning from the bed, the exam table to the camera.
0: Okay.
1: And from there, my video kind of blew up from there.
2: Are you going to reach out to the doctor?
1: I did actually reach out to the doctor by email, and they did tell me that there was, you know, no view of the exam room through that camera, that it faces the hallway for security purposes. Because I made them aware that, you know, I could see it and so could a million other people from that view.
0: Oh, for sure.
1: They did go ahead and acknowledge that, and they are now immediately putting up privacy screening in those windows.
0: I was going to say, when you were talking, I was thinking, like, the glass was clear. They could at least put a frosting on the glass.
2: Or aluminum foil.
1: Anything, yes.
0: Classy.
1: So they are taking those measures now, from my understanding.
2: Perfect. Problem solved.
0: Okay, Maria, think about this. You're in the examining room. Let's just go with what Andrew. You see aluminum foil up there.
2: Well, all right, there's a lot of options. I'm just trying to, there's no wrong answers in brainstorming, guys. Okay?
0: That wouldn't give me a lot of confidence.
2: They could just put a bunch of stickers right there.
1: Right.
0: Put a whole woman's body there.
2: Of stickers of video cameras.
0: Gosh. So are you going to go back to that doctor?
1: As of right now, I have not decided yet. Okay. I just haven't decided that yet.
2: Do you believe them that the camera wasn't recording or seeing anything in that room?
1: You know, I have no proof to otherwise. So I do take their word for it. And I'm just glad that, you know, it was brought to their attention and they are now doing something about it. And hopefully other people, by viewing the video, you know, they're able to be more aware of their surroundings as well.
0: Which
1: especially when they have that expectation of privacy.
0: Which I think is really, really a wonderful thing, is that because normally you go to the doctor and you just feel, and you're probably already stressed out and what's going on. But now you know to look around to see if there is a camera.
2: You're vulnerable in that moment, and now you have to be aware and vulnerable.
0: 100%.
2: You're adding something onto your own plate.
0: So your online activity doesn't have to be an open book. 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I programmed an agent, Claude, to every morning at 6 a.m. to go through all of my email.
2: Right.
0: And do what I call a triage. And so it'll mark things as like urgent, spam, scammy type things, needs my attention, or something I should read. And then also pitches, because they have pitched all day long.
2: Right. Okay.
0: So everything was going swimmingly well.
2: Uh-oh.
0: Kind of like the drone.
2: How much money did you lose?
0: It wasn't the loss. It was the embarrassment. Because here I am as America's beloved digital goddess. This is a big job. And it sent a reply to the president of a major radio corporation.
2: Okay.
0: 4 times.
2: Oh, that's not too many.
0: It was the same email.
2: Uh-oh.
0: And each reply was different.
2: But similar.
0: I would love to go to dinner.
2: Okay.
0: Okay, next one. Why would I have dinner with you?
2: A bit of a tone shift.
0: Okay. Another one. Who's paying for dinner?
2: Oh, no.
0: And I forget what the fourth one was because I was crying by the time I got to that.
2: Did you fire Claude?
0: We had a stern talking to.
2: Oh, you think that's going to work?
0: And because what you were supposed to do is just put them into drafts for me to review and then send.
2: And it was just sending willy-nilly.
0: Yes.
2: I mean, literally willy-nilly. Fool me once, shame on you. Fool me twice. Boy, Kim, you're going to get yourself in trouble.
0: I will. All right, stay put. 5 things in your photos to tell a stranger where you live. And number 4 is one that nobody really thinks about.
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0: All right, so there was a website where you could upload a photo, and then it would tell you whether or not that person actually existed.
1: Okay.
0: And millions and millions and millions of scraped photos, guess what, with names attached, just got dumped onto the dark web.
1: Oh, no.
0: So we have to talk about when you're uploading photos. Location data, of course, we all know it stamps GPS, you know, inside the photo itself. And so what you want to do is on your iPhone, tap adjust next to location and choose no location. If you have a house number in the photo, crop it. If there's mail on the counter, a prescription bottle, keep in mind that now AI can zoom in and see things that maybe you couldn't see before.
1: There's a podcaster I watched, and he launched a new show, and it was episode number 3, and he's on doing his podcast, and he just unlocks his phone to look down and check a note. Well, they used AI to follow his fingers, and so now they posted his phone code on the internet.
0: Crazy. Really?
1: The lengths people go to.
0: Any landmark that may be in it, any reflections, you know, those bathroom selfies,
1: sure.
0: Bad idea. So what you want to really do before you post the picture is that you really, truly take a look at it. And for more great tips like this, make sure that you get our free newsletter. It's pretty amazing. And if I do say so myself, I write the entire newsletter with the help of a couple of team members, and you can get it over at getkim.com. It's 5-star rated, just a 5 or 10 minute read every single day. We go through the latest news. There's always a deep dive and some scam warnings, device advice, my favorite, WTF, which is what the future.
1: Oh!
0: What the future will bring to you.
1: Again,
0: totally.

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1: News this hour from Town Hall, I'm Mary Rose. Poor weather temporarily hampered aerial rescue operations in Nepal as the search for thousands of missing people in areas devastated by catastrophic flash floods along the border with China entered its fourth day. Rescue workers and military personnel have been working around the clock since Wednesday's disaster that killed more than 670 people and left about 3,000 missing. Correspondent Victoria Milko reports from a busy military aid relief site in the center of Nepal's search and rescue efforts.
2: We're at one of the military aid relief sites that's been set up as a makeshift place for people to come. We're seeing helicopters coming and going, delivering aid, sometimes bringing people that they find in the search and rescue efforts. You see military officials everywhere right now. There's people that have rappel gear as if they're going to go into the field on the next helicopter. We have people waiting outside the perimeter, looking at lists to see if their family members' names on there for the lost or rescued.
1: The Secretary of the Treasury is criticized for clarifying an issue that confused a popular progressive senator. Correspondent Bernie Bennett reports.
3: Treasury Secretary Scott Bessent corrected Senator Elizabeth Warren for misunderstanding the U.S. intervention to support the Japanese yen, clarifying that Japan owes no money to the Treasury. Warren had questioned the Treasury's sale of euros to buy yen after the yen hit a 40-year low, but Bessent defended the move as necessary to stabilize markets and protect U.S. economic interests. The intervention was the first coordinated U.S.-Japan effort to strengthen the yen since 1998, with Japan spending a record amount to support its currency. Bernie Bennett reporting.
1: Jury deliberations are set to resume Monday in the Lindsey Clancy murder trial. The Massachusetts jury has been deliberating since Thursday and has so far been unable to reach a verdict. More on these stories at townhall.com.
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1: Trade tensions remain high between U.S. and Canada. Commerce Secretary Howard Lutnick told reporters talks collapsed because of Canadian politics.
12: So there's the sovereignty party trying to run, and they're in the lead in Quebec. And so this was Mark Carney manufacturing something that would try to keep them from winning. And then you have Alberta has an independence resolution. These are elections in October. So he's making this a political thing for Canada.
1: Canada's Prime Minister Mark Carney thinks fighting with Washington makes for good politics. Business owners are preparing for financial pain after the latest U.S.-Canada trade talks collapsed. Congress may avoid another disruptive government shutdown just as lawmakers head into campaign season. Breaking news and analysis, townhall.com. A federal judge has again paused President Trump's effort to change how mail-in ballots are handled, creating new uncertainty just days before ballots are scheduled to go out. Correspondent Ken Lorman reports.
13: The judge issued a temporary nationwide two-week injunction blocking implementation of the administration's Postal Service order. The rule is intended to strengthen election safeguards by requiring states to submit voter rolls for verification before certain mail ballots are delivered.
1: The Supreme Court recently permitted the administration to move forward on procedural grounds without deciding the order's legality. The case may return to the high court as critics contend the judge exceeded his authority. Tennessee Governor Bill Lee is preparing

0: 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More on these stories at townhall.com.
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4: This is weatherology. I'm meteorologist Laura Lockwood with the Alexandria Lakes Area Forecast. Lows dip down to about 64 tonight under overcast skies, winds out of the east, 5 to 10 miles per hour. Mainly cloudy skies expected tomorrow, slight chance for storms, highs level off around 83. Partly cloudy skies tomorrow night, slight chance of thunderstorms, lows level off around 66. For KXRA, I'm meteorologist Laura Lockwood. Right now, it's 75 degrees.
5: So imagine you pick your kid up from school, mm-hmm. and you're living in Kentucky.
6: Okay.
5: And your 10-year-old kid slides into the front seat and says, "Hey, did you know we live in Venneki?"
6: Excuse me?
5: We live in Venneki.
6: No, we're in Kentucky.
5: No, we live in Venneki.
6: What's Venneki?
5: This was in Louisville, and the kid got in, and because the school actually handed out a map that they were supposed to be learning. And do you have the map right there?
6: I do have the map.
5: Okay.
6: I'm guessing this was AI generated.
5: Yes, but wait, we have Louisiana is Look-along?
6: Look-along?
5: Yes.
6: Let's go on to Mardi Gras and look along.
5: And then look at Alabama. How would you pronounce that?
6: Alabama. Where's Alabama? I can't. Aritonin?
5: Yes.
6: How about Texas? Is Taxas?
5: Yes.
6: I want to go to Texas, get some good old Taxas barbecue.
5: South Carolina is South Quanto?
6: Cowago? Do you want to go to Cowago with me?
5: I do. But see, now the map is just the start, because inside this book that they send home with the kids called The Agenda, and these are things that they're going to be learning, mm-hmm. was also the periodic table.
6: Of elements?
5: Yes.
6: Any of those accurate?
5: None. None. Now, what the mom that was on the news talked about, like, we paid $10 for this.
6: Oh, my gosh. It was an actual fee?
5: Yes, for the thousands of kids. And I'm going to tell you what the school told the teachers to do and what the big mistake was in just a second. But first, I got to talk about carbonite. 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Live a better digital life with Carbonite. So the administrators emailed the teachers, said that there were a lot of mistakes.
6: Mm-hmm.
5: Okay.
6: Like Illinois is vitosis? Not even close.
5: 18 pages. Wow. Then the instruction was, have the students tear those pages out before they take the agendas home. But teachers, keep the pages. Do not let them leave the building.
6: So the teachers screwed up by letting the kids leave the building without tearing the pages out.
5: Okay. But the fact is that they put the pages in the book in the first place. That's, right?
6: I mean, they just need to get away. Maybe a trip to Albuquerque, New Mexico.
5: Man. You know, my son got an F on his geography test once.
6: Your son's not even in school anymore.
5: I said once.
6: Oh, sorry. Sorry, I didn't hear that.
5: A little aggressive.
6: A bit. Okay, what happened?
5: I sent him to his room and he ended up in the kitchen. Get it?
6: Yes, I get it. Doesn't mean it's good. Just because I can comprehend doesn't mean it's a funny joke.
5: It's a start.
6: It is.
5: And on that happy note, welcome. It's the nation's largest, biggest, best award-winning show about all things digital. I'm your digital goddess, Kim Komando, and joining me is Andrew Babinski, of course. And let's talk about a family in Kentucky that has a massive farm.
6: Okay.
5: They've had the farm in their family for generations and generations, hundreds and hundreds of years. Okay. They can use the money.
6: They're not super wealthy. No. Most farmers aren't.
5: No. One woman that I read about, she's in her early 50s. She has severe vision problems. And she's diabetic. Her mom is 82 years old, gets around with a walker. And knock, knock, knock comes on the door. An AI company says, we'd like to buy the farm for $26.4 million.
6: Now, I don't know if you know the answer to this question. Is that undervalued? Was that overvalued? Was that market value?
5: A market value.
6: Okay.
5: And as I mentioned, it's land that they've owned for hundreds of years, 200 sure. years. They said no.
6: Why?
5: They said no because the farm has been in their family for years. They didn't know where they would go live. And the part that was confusing to me, too, was, and I even talked to Barry about this, the part that was confusing to me the most was that they were quoted, I believe in the Wall Street Journal where I read it, that they needed to make sure that they would stay where they could be occupied. That was the word. Because Jesus would find them at a place where they were occupying.
6: Okay.
5: Okay. As I said to Barry, I think Jesus could find you.
6: Yeah. Even if you went down the road.
5: But they said it was in the Bible. Now, I think you know this. I don't know if a lot of people know it. My husband was going to be a minister. Mm-hmm. So if I have any questions about the Bible whatsoever, this guy, Bible in a year, is in his brain all the time. And I said, so, you know, is there anywhere in the Bible where it talks about this? And he said, no, not at all. But they were unable to convince, the AI company was unable to convince this family.
6: So it wasn't like we're standing up against corporate America or this land is meant to feed the American people and that's why we can't do it.
5: No, they said they're waiting for Jesus.
6: And they just didn't know where else to go.
5: That's it.
6: Malibu. They could afford to go Malibu with that kind of money.
5: $26 million.
6: For a farm where they're barely scraping by. You know what? To each his own.
5: All right, picture your next flight. You got the middle seat. Don't you love the middle seat?
6: I never get the middle seat, but I'll try to indulge you.
5: So you paid $412 for that seat.
6: Okay.
5: But the person next to you, they paid $200 for that seat. And the person on the other side paid $600 for the seat, which is pretty typical.
6: Right.
5: Because that happens. But the reason why I bring this up is that Delta says they're going to do this. Fair warning. Get it? Fair warning.
6: I got it. It's an airline fare. Yes.
5: Their fares are going to be based on what its algorithms think that you will tolerate.
6: So basically not supply and demand, how much we can squeeze out of you.
5: Yes. They're going to set individual ticket prices for every single person on that plane.
6: So how do I avoid this?
5: The airline CEO says it can lift profits by 50%.
6: Because they've purchased so many data points on me. And they know how much I've spent in the past on the airline tickets, how they probably even know if I went to a website and I saw a ticket at like $285 and then I immediately went to another website, I saw a ticket for $190 and I immediately purchased it.
5: What's interesting, yes. And what's interesting is that they're probably buying the data from everything that you've ever purchased.
6: Right.
5: And so it's not just airfare. They probably know, you know, what kind of car you drive, where you live, where you're going to stay, what hotel you're going to stay. And so that's where they can anticipate how much you're really willing to pay for that seat.
6: Would incognito mode help at all?
5: No.
6: Would using my poorest friend's phone to book the flight help at all?
5: No, because you're going to be using your name.
6: But I get the price location before I tell them who I am.
5: Maybe it will help. I don't think so. I think that because it's individually priced.
6: Right.
5: So the whole idea of not having cookies, using a VPN, And it could even be up to the point where, okay, you get the price, but then when you enter it in, they probably have a way that they're going to increase the price.
6: It's like $94 for a bag instead of 50.
5: Yes. And, you know, that whole seating chart where all the seats are grayed out, mm-hmm. that's all BS, too.
6: Ooh, what a claim.
5: No, it is. I mean, you know, because they hold back seats for people who are elite status members, mm-hmm. Or maybe last minute tickets that they're going to be selling because they know they can get more money because right. you're willing to pay more in order to get there. And so this whole thing, it's I think it's just a matter before it blows up and we all get ticked off enough.
6: What else are we going to do? The low-cost airlines are going out of business or changing the way they run business because they're not making enough money. It's a monopoly, but which is owned by different companies. You go to compare flights. What a joke. They're all the same price.
5: They are. They are. And it is a racket.
6: It's collusion.
5: I don't know. It's maybe you can wipe out your data and maybe use somebody else's name when you're trying to book a hotel because you're not going to be able to do that, get through TSA.
6: Right. Yeah. But at least with a flight, you don't have to identify yourself till you've got to the end. You see the price on Orbitz or wherever you're going.
5: There are some other algorithms that are running. There are
6: a camera, you mean, and it's facially identifying?
5: There's something going on.
6: All right.
5: I mean, it's going to come out more because this is just the first thing that Delta's doing. And so, of course, the other airlines are going to follow.
6: Oh, but it's not other businesses are going to follow. You're going to walk down an aisle of a grocery store. They're going to identify your face and know that you're willing to pay $5.99 for ketchup instead of $3.99. And the price is going to change 2 feet before you're there.
5: That's dynamic pricing. It's here.
6: Oh, it's so dynamic.
5: It's already happening.
6: Yeah.
5: Not by individual, but by what time of day it is.
6: Right.
5: And if it's a holiday weekend.
6: Right. But what I'm saying is if Delta is going on to individual pricing, every other business is going to follow.
5: And Instacart, I get higher prices than anybody else, I'm sure, on Instacart.
6: Didn't Amazon say the same thing? That depending on where SES of the neighborhood you're in
5: yes.
6: is determined on what something is priced.
5: Exactly. Which is true. You know what? They know what IP address you're coming in on.
6: Yeah.
5: When you are, before they even put your name in there.
6: Right.
5: They know where you're located. Crazy stuff. I'm always amazed when we can come up with technology that truly replaces something. So you go get your annual physical, you get the blood drawn.
6: Mm-hmm.
5: Well, now there's something called the Aletta. It's a robotic blood drawing machine. It's the first one out there. It uses near-infrared and Doppler ultrasound to hunt down a vein. And then it does the tourniquet, the disinfectant, the needle, the collection tubes, the disposal, and it puts the Band-Aid on you. Okay?
6: The Band-Aid's a nice touch.
5: Okay. 95% first-stick success rate.
6: I wonder what a human nurse would be with percentages of first step. I bet you it's way lower than that.
5: Yeah, I'm sure it is.
6: Probably in the 80s.
5: Yeah.
6: So you're going to walk into the doctor's office.
5: Just
6: so
5: put
6: your arm in there and just beep, boop, boop, boop, boop, boop, boop.
5: I'm not sure if that's exactly the sound effect.
6: You don't think so?
5: But you're close.
6: If they want to license that, I will sell it to them.
5: Now, there's also something called the iBot. It gives you a full eye exam. And it prints a prescription in under 90 seconds. Now, this is available right now at Walmart, Sam's Clubs, and Quay stores. Now, it measures your prescription. It doesn't really look at your eye. So it just gives you a prescription.
6: So the eye doctor will see if you have
5: glaucoma
6: anything.
5: Or whatever.
6: Yeah. And then she just puts, or he puts you in the machine, and you spits out your prescription.
5: Yes.
6: Okay.
5: Which is actually kind of cool.
6: But I don't want to eliminate any jobs, though, especially not doctors.
5: Yeah, especially when you can eyeball it.
6: Thank you for the rim shot.
5: All right. So you're off the dating scene.
6: Yeah.
5: Well, now there's some new AI dating apps that are coming out. One's called Ditto. You chat with AI about what you're actually looking for, what you want in a woman or a guy. And then a text arrives, your match, your planned itinerary, where you go, what time. All you have to do is show up. So you're not swiping anymore.
6: You never talk to the other person.
5: No. AI says, I think these two are compatible. Then bingo, bingo. There you go.
6: But the other person has to agree to show up as well.
5: Yes. Yes.
6: I don't like this at all. I mean, that was like one of the funnest parts of dating was the like first 48 hours of texting. And then you met the real person and you're like, oh, God, heck no. And you run away. But the first 48 hours of conversating back and forth, the small talk and the little questions. I liked that.
5: But see, now AI is taking it all over.
6: All right.
5: So you're not going to have that
6: anymore. I don't have to worry about it anyway. Mm-mm,
5: not at all. What's the most popular dating app? Do you know what that is?
6: Hinge.
5: Google Calendar. Hey, still ahead. A guy I've never met called my phone and asked me to look something up for him.
6: Just out of the blue?
5: Tell you more about that. Some police are now using AI to conduct witness interviews.
6: Oh, because a calendar has dates on it.
5: So smart. And your job title is quietly costing you money, and I've got the exact prompt to fix that. Hey, AI is changing the world, and there's no question it's making technology smarter. But it's also making it easier than ever for companies to learn more about you through your online activities. Websites you visit, searches you run, and the apps you use can reveal more about you than you realize. 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

0: If you're looking for something really helpful and where it gives you that feeling on the inside, okay. It's called Be My Eyes.
1: Okay.
0: And you download the app, you put it on your phone, and every once in a while your phone will ring, and it's somebody who's visually impaired, and they need you to tell them what they're looking at.
1: Oh, that's cool.
0: Yeah, so a guy rang my phone the other day, and he's like, is this a 20 or a 10?
1: Which one was it?
0: It was a 20.
1: Oh, good.
0: Exactly.
1: Thank you for helping around.
0: And then all you do is say thank you and you hang up.
1: How often do you get a notification?
0: This is what's really fascinating. It for me is probably once every couple of weeks. Now, Be My Eyes is the name of the app, as I said. There's 10 million volunteers who have signed up, and the people who need them, 1 million.
1: Oh.
0: So it's really, really popular.
1: It's spread out.
0: Yes. Yeah, so, but if you're looking for something good to do in a feel-good moment, it's called Be My Eyes. Hey, a registered sex offender saw a woman on social media, researched her, and found her home address. A people search site can sell your address for about $2. That's why I use Incogni and take your address off the market. 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Sheila in Long Beach, California, let's start with you this hour. So glad to have you on board with us.
2: Thank you. How are you today?
0: Fabulous. So what's on your mind?
2: Well, I am interested. Well, first and foremost, I am all things AI. I am a fan. I love AI. I create marketing type of ideas. I do filming. I use it as my own personal studio, if that makes sense.
0: Okay.
2: But I need a job. I need to turn my fun into income.
0: Okay. So how good are you at this? Be honest.
2: Well, I believe that I'm really good. It's all in the details.
0: Right.
2: And if you can see some of my work, you know, I sent a few things over that were of you, actually. I took a photo and one of your flyers and created a video.
0: Oh, I have to. You know what? I apologize. I did not take a look at it.
1: I want to see this.
0: I'd like to see it. All right. So we're going to say that you're amazing. And
2: okay.
0: So is that really your forte, is to make some short videos?
2: You know, my forte is I love short. However, I like creating.
0: Okay.
2: So, I like to bring things to life. It's
0: okay.
2: Visual for me.
0: Well, I think if you're looking for money, where it might be is by going after local businesses that needs shorts and reels. Because they don't have anybody on, you know, their team to do this on a regular basis. I'm talking about like dentists, some doctors, gyms, real estate agents, restaurants, contractors. And that's where, you know, you may be able to charge $100 to $150, maybe even more dollars per video. The question is, how do you find these people, right? Well, number one, you have to have a pretty robust channel yourself where you are showing what you can do for various businesses. And then you can advertise on a place like Fiverr or Upwork that this is something that you need to do or something that you can do.
2: Yes.
0: But in order to get more business, I would pick three local businesses and I'd knock on their door and say, I looked at your social media, you know, maybe a bakery, something very, you want something very visual. And real estate agents, they always need short videos about their listings. And say, I will create two or three videos for you for free. If you'll give me permission to use those in my social media marketing. Now, since you are into all AI, make sure that you get a release that allows you to do this. Because I don't want a restaurant or something coming back to you later on going, oh, you never had permission to actually do that. I didn't know that was going on. So make sure that you have an agreement with that. Some people might be offended because you're using my copyrighted material without my permission.
1: Sure.
0: I personally would be better off
1: being asked first.
0: Yes, being asked first to say.
2: Okay.
0: And then maybe they would show this is what you could do later on. And this is what you could do for me. But I would want you to ask me for my permission up front.
1: And the only one thing I would say is
2: I'm sorry.
1: No, that's okay.
2: I want to say I'm sorry, Kim, because I definitely used you.
0: Well, just don't be posting it because the lawyers will come calling.
2: No, I certainly would not. I promise.
1: Just
2: to show you my personal flex. That's all.
0: Well, you know what? If you're great, I'll hire you.
1: Yeah, she sent it to you. You'll have to check it out.
0: I'll look at it.
1: You just want to make sure, though, that it doesn't look like AI slop. Because right now,
0: that's for sure.
1: People are turning on the internet when it looks like AI.
0: All new opportunities. You know, we're going to be talking a little bit about that you may not be getting the best opportunities because you're not using the right title, and AI will help you with that. But this is just an example. I love this. This woman just loves to create AI materials or use AI to create marketing materials, and she can turn this into a little profit center.
1: And it's something she loves to do. So if she can turn it into a business, she's going to love to do her job.
0: And if you're listening saying, you know what, I have an idea for a business, you know, run it by me. You know, I like to say I did. I created this network, no debt, no investors. It's probably the most expensive MBA that I've ever gotten or anybody could get in history. But if you go to commando.com, that's K-O-M-A-N-D-O.com, there's a button at the top that says Ask Kim. And drop me a note. I read every single note. Hey, still to come, we're going to be talking about a police department where detectives are asking witnesses what happened is not a person. It's actually artificial intelligence, and it's kind of a wild story you don't want to miss.
3: Death toll from the Nepal flood has risen to over 600. Officials in the Himalayan country say over 2,500 people, including dozens of Americans and other foreigners, remain missing, and that residents of an entire village that seems to just have been washed away. The collapse of a glacier sent a deadly wall of water through a mountain town near the Chinese border. Labor Day travelers are being told to get ready for high costs and heavy traffic. AAA says round-trip airfare will cost about $750 on average, up 2% from last year. Hotel bookings have also gone up 9% in the U.S. and 12% elsewhere. Labor Day is a week from Monday, and AAA says the best time to head to your destination will be this Thursday morning. This is SRN News.
4: Simply. This is weatherology. I'm meteorologist Laura Lockwood with the Alexandria Lakes Area Forecast. Lows dip down to about 64 tonight under overcast skies, winds out of the east, 5 to 10 miles per hour. Mainly cloudy skies expected tomorrow, slight chance for storms, highs level off around 83. Partly cloudy skies tomorrow night, slight chance of thunderstorms, lows level off around 66. For KXRA, I'm meteorologist Laura Lockwood. Right now, it's 75 degrees.
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11: KXRA, Alexandria.

0: This is pretty wild. Because of ChatGPT and Gemini and Grok and Claude and Perplexity and all the rest,
1: right,
0: is that a lot of websites are going under because they're not getting the traffic that they used to from Google.
1: Right.
0: And it has happened to us. Our traffic is down like 85%.
1: Compared to when? A year ago? 6 months ago?
0: Maybe a couple of years ago.
1: Okay.
0: Yeah. And so the scammers have figured this out. So when a website goes under, that domain goes up for sale.
1: Okay.
0: And so the scammers are buying the website and then making it kind of look like the old website and then loading it with malware.
1: I saw this happen with a tractor dealership. A guy had a tractor dealership, went out of business. They hijacked the domain, and then they were trying to sell people tractors through Facebook Marketplace, and it looked legitimate because they would say, oh, yeah, go check out our selection at our website.
0: So you have to be really, really careful. If you have anything that's bookmarked in your browser and you're just clicking it, like, oh, yeah, I'd like to check that out, probably not the best idea. Crystal in Billings, Montana, welcome. Looks like you're having some trouble with a group chat. And Andrew said we were just talking about that.
1: Yes, this happened to me.
2: Yes. I am very interested in your help.
0: So tell us what's going on.
2: I have a 12-year-old daughter. We have we call it our family cell phone. Up to this point, she's really used it to communicate with us, call us, like, I'm ready to be picked up kind of thing. Maybe called a couple friends on it. She has, like, three contacts in her family. One of her friends gave out the number to another friend at school who then started, and I don't know who the child is, a group chat mixed with boys and girls all ages around 12. That chat goes off 500 times in a day. I want to get out of that chat.
0: Stop.
2: Yes. And beyond, you know, all the notifications, they're 12-year-olds. There is some inappropriateness that I do not appreciate. So, you know, when I was growing up, it was like guilt by association. My parents taught me, get out of the group that's not doing right because you don't want to be implicated. So I worry about that. And then I really worried about that when the FaceTime messages were trying to come through at 11 o'clock at night.
1: And do you remember the name of the chat?
2: Get out.
1: I need to know, do you remember the name of the group chat?
2: Yes. Yep.
1: What was it called?
2: It was, so her school is called PMS and then GC. So PMSGC, and then it had like the logo for her.
0: Okay, well,
2: mascot.
1: They went clean.
0: Okay, what was your son's?
1: I cannot say the name of the group chat my son was added to.
0: And how many messages were you getting?
1: 44 kids in the group chat, all at his junior high. He told me about it. He's like, I don't know what to do. It won't stop. We cleared it. 1 hour later, we came back, 342 messages.
2: This is exactly what happened to me.
1: And
2: how do I get out of it?
1: He leaves, just like you did with your family phone. He leaves, and then one of his, and he really, I asked him, who do you know who's in the group chat? And he's like, I only know William and Marco. And I was like, okay, those have to be the kids that are adding you back. But no, the bullies find out the phone number once you're added, and they just keep adding you so they can talk trash.
2: Yeah, that's exactly one of the first comments in there was, why is so-and-so in this group? And so things like that, that you're like, just get them out. But I reached out to her one friend that she knew in the group, and she said, I'm not the one who added you. I'm not sure how to help.
0: You know what? It could also be, depending upon the settings, is that there's some of these chats that even if you have that person in your contacts, that uh-huh. it's easy for them to be added to the chat.
1: And when you join, though, when someone adds you, let's say it's Marco, and my son is not in that person's contacts, on the message it will say, Marco has added, and then just his phone number.
0: Exactly. Yes.
1: So 100%. You're not hiding your identity at all.
0: So was Francis and Chris, was it a mixed group? Like
1: yes,
0: Android, Apple?
1: Girl. Oh, no, it was all iPhones.
0: Are you all iPhone too, Crystal?
2: No, I think it's mixed Android and iOS. When I was trying to look into it, I don't know for sure, but when I was trying to look into it with the help of like ChatGPT, and it said, this is a mixed group, and this is why you're having this problem.
0: Yeah, because you can't leave.
1: Mm-hmm.
2: Is that what it is? You can't.
0: No, it's a nightmare. Matter of fact, I have my husband has me in one of his groups, and one of his friends added me to my husband's group, and they talk all the time like, well, what's going on with the train station? I'm like, oh my God. You know.
2: And then someone likes that message, yes, and you get another notification.
0: And it's sometimes it's about ham radio. I'm like, that is the most boring topic in my entire life.
1: Can I also add on to one thing Crystal said? These children, yeah, these 12-year-olds are the most vile human beings I've ever seen put messages in a phone. It is unbelievable.
2: And you don't want your child implicated in that. And
1: they're so disgusting.
2: I blocked everybody.
1: That's what I did.
2: Including the one friend she knew. I just blocked it. And now it stopped. But I do worry if something happened in that group and, you know, people were involved, would she then also be called in because her number is still part of that group?
1: Well, I mean, she might be, but the text trail is going to show she never contributed to whatever happened.
0: Yeah. And she left, you know.
2: Yeah.
0: You know, you can go nuclear and get a new phone number.
1: But the blocking works.
2: What do you do the next time it happens?
0: Exactly. It is. And so were there pictures in this one?
2: So, yes, that's when she did the same exact thing your son did. She gave me the phone right away and said, Mom, what is this? And so I'm looking at it, and it started, like I said, of why is this person in there? Vulgar language. And then there were pictures of, that's how I knew some of the kids that were in it, because they just started taking selfies, and then pictures of their feet. And I'm like, this is going nowhere fast. And that's, I'm like, get her out, abort, abort.
1: For my son's feed, it was all memes. It was literally meme after meme after meme after meme. Because they can copy and paste those. They can add them through Giphy really quick. So they're just speed running memes for hours.
0: What a nightmare.
1: Oh, it was so bad.
0: So in order for me to get out of this chat, is I actually have to tell the guy who's in charge of the chat to take me out.
1: Or you can just block all the numbers.
0: Oh, I got to block Barry and I got to block some other people.
1: Yeah, you have blocked Barry first. We all know that.
0: Yes. Hey, listen, it's the first week of school. Your kid gets an email. Your assignment didn't upload. Click here to resubmit. 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What is your exact job title?
1: Morning show co-host.
0: Is that it?
1: Yeah.
0: I'm chief executive officer.
1: Ooh, CEO.
0: I have a friend, Sarah. She's 12 years in marketing. She job hunts by typing in marketing director, and she's not really finding the jobs that she wanted. So I was talking to her. I said, you know, you want to make sure that you put AI specialist or some type of term that's going to be give you a higher paying job.
1: But is she an AI specialist?
0: She uses AI. I mean, are there truly AI specialists? There are now. They're saying new degrees, like instead of the chief executive officer, the chief AI analyst, right, or something like that. But if you are looking for a job, what you want to do is no longer just say marketing director or marketing coordinator. Post your resume into your favorite chatbot,
1: mm-hmm,
0: and then just say, what are some job titles that are going to give me the biggest breadth of an opportunity with the highest salary? And I think you might be surprised at what you might find.
1: All right. Should I try it?
0: Yeah.
1: Do you want me to leave then? Is that what you're saying?
0: I didn't say that. Oh, I'm just trying to help you.
1: Oh, that's sweet. Thank you.
0: Help you excel in life.
1: Kim Commando, stop.
0: Hey, there were about 80 apps on your phone. You used 9. I'm going to tell you what the other 71 are doing right now. And the one word that stops it all.
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0: That's right. It's always a good time here at the Kim Komando Show. And just a quick reminder is that you can watch the show on YouTube by going to youtube.com/Kim Komando. And wherever you get your podcasts, I'm there, whether it's your favorite radio app or your podcast app, just search for Komando with a K, of course. And I know what you're saying. Kim, do you go Komando? Yeah. Glenn in Seattle, Washington. Let's start with you. Hi there, Glenn.
1: Hi, Kim. Yeah, Glenn here. Obviously, you just said that.
0: That's okay.
1: I don't know how much background you have or how you approach
0: this. All I see is YouTube videos for granddaughter. That's all I know.
1: Yeah. Okay. So, well, you know how you're laying there in the middle of the night, you start coming up with all kinds of strange ideas. So I have this granddaughter that we haven't seen that's about 12 years old. We haven't seen since she was like a year and a half old.
0: Oh.
1: And the same thing applies with my son, you know, because he kind of was going through a bad time at that point. And so we've been just cut off from all the social media and everybody from that side. And so we literally haven't been able to see her. People send us pictures now and then that they are able to glean off of their social media stuff. And anyway, the crazy idea I had in the middle of the night was maybe, you know, I create some YouTube videos for a bus conversion that I'm doing.
0: Okay.
1: And so again, crazy idea, but I just wanted to create this video that's directed to her, right? Saying, hey, we're your grandparents and this is your dad or, you know, whatever, right? You know, in this video. And you know, title it something like maybe with just her first name and then the area where she grew up, right? And then hoping that someday that maybe one of her friends would see it. Hey, maybe this is you or something, you know.
0: Mm-hmm.
1: And the trouble is, what I would try to avoid, obviously, is any kind of a legal thing. And then I could imagine some of the comments you get back could be from anybody. Hey, I'm her, blah, blah, blah, you know.
0: Yeah, that's the problem.
1: Anyway, yeah, I don't know if that's even a thing, you know, or if that's even a, or maybe you just have some kind of ideas on something, because she's got to be kind of getting to the age where she'd be curious about, you know, I don't know if she even has a cell phone, but kids nowadays, if they don't have one, their friends do, you know. And
0: now, does she know that you exist? Does she know you exist?
1: I don't know. Okay. I don't even know.
0: Does she have any interaction with her dad?
1: No, none. Yeah.
0: Okay. All right. So, So your idea to create the video is so that she will be able to look at these videos and know who you are.
1: Yeah. Or at least discover that we're out there.
0: Okay. Let me give you another idea. I don't think that's the best idea. Okay.
1: Well, being that I came up with it, I believe that.
0: No.
1: No, what do you have?
0: I get up at 4 o'clock in the morning sometimes with great ideas, and then I come to the office, and it's well known here in the studios. It's called Kim's Crazy 4 a.m. Thought. And you know, 10% of the time it's halfway decent, but the rest of it was like, whoa.
1: And one of my coworkers, he said the same thing. He goes, usually by morning I realize it's not a good idea.
0: Yeah, exactly.
1: Anyway, what do you have?
0: Every person who is in a similar situation to your granddaughter at some point is going to try to reach out and to figure out what the heck happened to their lives. Mm-hmm. Okay.
1: Sure. Absolutely.
0: Yeah. And it may not happen when she's 12. Usually it happens when they're in high school, and 100% when she finds somebody and she's thinking about starting a family.
1: Mm-hmm.
0: That's when she's going to really think back and go, whoa, where did I come from? So the thought that I have is that you register a domain using your son's name, and if it's a common name, you'll have to think of something you can put on the end. But the whole idea is that you put something up here, like here's your dad, okay? Here's a little bit, you know, don't put up any videos. Here's a little bit about
1: just text.
0: Okay.
1: I see. Okay. Mm-hmm.
0: And you can put her name in it too, because the whole idea when she Google searches her dad's name or her name, this site will pop up.
1: Sure. This is interesting. Yeah. Mm-hmm.
0: And then, of course, there's a contact form, and this is where you're going to have to be careful of the crazies.
1: Yeah.
0: And the contact form of course, is going to have recaptchas where you have to pick out the three fire hydrants and the three sidewalks, you know, whatever it may be.
1: And, oh, sure, yeah.
0: And where you will have to vet these. But I do know that this has worked for people. I've heard over the years that it has worked for people because I've given this same advice for quite a while. There are also Facebook groups that are for people in your situation that maybe she some point that she would go looking. But the whole idea is that you put it out there, but it's only out there for her to find it.
1: Yeah, and that's what I would want, you know, yeah.
0: And, you know, and that's, but you have to be very, very careful on who replies.
1: That was my biggest thing, you know. I thought this could be a firestorm, you know.
0: 100% it could. There's going to be people who are going to try to scam you left and right.
1: Right. So there's Facebook groups that deal with this sort of thing.
0: Yes. You know? Mm-hmm. Yeah, and if you just search for...
1: What do you call it? I mean, yeah, like what would I search for?
0: You know, finding dad, you know, finding my parents, you know, whatever it may be.
1: Oh, okay,
0: there
1: sure.
0: are all kinds of Facebook groups.
1: Sense, yeah.
0: But she really will at some point try to figure out who she is and where she came from. And putting up a whole bunch of YouTube videos sounds like it might be okay, but probably not at this point. Now, if you want to make the videos so that they could be in a hidden directory at this website, or at least make the videos, put them on YouTube with a private link, that's a whole nother story. But just to put out videos saying, I'm your granddad and I love you and I want to be a part of your life and I want you to know where you came from, that's just a whole thing that I think we just don't want to go to. Glenn, thank you so much for your call. And if you need any more help, I'm here for you. Hey, somewhere in your business of five-figure problems hiding, your data knows you don't. 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Matt in Detroit, Michigan, glad to have you with us. Hi there, Matt.
2: Hello. Thank you for taking my call.
0: You betcha.
2: So my question involves, we have three kids. And we do kind of a combination of a lot of different things. We do homeschool, and then we do some part-time private schools. And then with one of our kids, we do some online things. And so I grew up, obviously, in a period where kids weren't required to have an email address. Well, now the schools all, at least some of them, want our kids to have private email addresses. And in the past, we just had our typical Gmail account and everything went there and we sorted through it, got assignments, got those things. Now we're getting to the point where, because they want some separate email addresses, we're just trying to figure out what makes the most sense.
0: Mm-hmm.
2: How to do it that makes the most sense. It's not exactly overwhelming, and at the same time, something that we can monitor to some degree. Just because you know, my kids aren't adults yet, and
0: you want to take a look. I get that. I understand.
2: Yeah.
0: I understand. What I would do is I would buy a family domain, whatever your family name is, .com, and then you could give each of the kids their own email address at that family domain. A domain costs maybe $10, $15 a year. And then you could run it through Zoho Mail. That's Zoho, Zoho Mail. It has a free tier for just a family. You know, I'm talking about like, you know, a handful of users. You could also tie it to Google Workspace for about $7 a month. But the whole idea is that you control the email. You control their email address. This is an email address they can have for the rest of their lives. And you get to be the administrator, so you see exactly what's going in and out of that email.
2: It's called Zoho Mail?
0: Yeah, that's Z-O-H-O Mail, Zoho Mail. And so, but you want to register the domain. So, and wherever you register the domain, they will provide you upsells for emails, too, when you're checking out. I like to be the admin of everything in my life, so that's why I directly went to this. Of course, there are ways you can pay for email, but I think if you're truly looking at a bunch of kids and they need email addresses and you want to see exactly what's going on, again, just register your family address and sign up for Zoho Mail because that's free, and then you're not paying GoDaddy or somebody else for mail for kids that may only get a few notes every other week or every week rather. But it is something that does make a lot of sense if you're in a similar situation. Matt, thank you so much for your call. Still to come, what to do with all the apps that you're not using on your phone. I've got the quick fix here on the Kim Komando Show. 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

0: Okay, I want you to look at your phone right now. Well, if you're driving, don't look. Just work with me on this. I bet you just have pages and pages of apps that you just don't use anymore. And maybe you actually use only, I don't know, 7 or 9 or 10. And all the other ones, the 70 odd ones, are just watching you. You know, that parking app from 2023 still knows where you are, because old apps just sit there and they hold permissions. They're checking your camera, your contacts, your location. Now, there is one word that you need to know. It's called offload. iPhone folks, when you're parked, open settings, tap the search bar, and type offload. 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

0: as the United States should continue targeting entities that help Iran evade sanctions, particularly those involved in oil exports and activities connected to the Iranian Revolutionary Guard. Congress may avoid another disruptive government shutdown just as lawmakers head into campaign season.
1: The House is expected to vote next week on a Senate-passed continuing resolution to keep the federal government funded temporarily. The measure needs a two-thirds majority under House rules, but it passed the Senate with strong bipartisan support. Without an agreement, funding would expire September 30th. Supporters say the stopgap gives lawmakers time to negotiate full-year spending bills and protects federal workers from another damaging shutdown. Bob Agner reporting.
0: Poor weather briefly slowed rescue efforts in Nepal as crews searched for thousands still missing after catastrophic flash floods along the China border. More than 670 people have died, with about 3,000 unaccounted for. Rescue teams continue searching despite difficult conditions. President Trump will mark the 25th anniversary of 9/11 at the Pentagon instead of Ground Zero in New York. He is also threatening to sue the New York Times over a report about his decision. More at townhall.com.
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0: The DEA says a pain specialist doled out thousands of illegal prescriptions for painkillers.
3: Pain specialist to athletic sports stars Joan Rubinger's website touts a client list that includes professional athletes in the NFL, NBA, and Olympic medalists. Over a four-year period, federal authorities say the nurse practitioner prescribed 260,000 pills containing controlled substances to patients in more than 20 states. Justice Department lawyers describe her practice as highly unorthodox and that she instructed her clients on how to evade detection. Last month, the DEA revoked Rubinger's ability to prescribe opioid. A spokesperson says she is still licensed to practice in California and New York. I'm Lisa Dwyer.
0: Extreme drought is taking a toll on the Danube River, where low water levels and rising temps are threatening fish, farms, and businesses. Breaking news, townhall.com. Juul is updating its vaping device.
4: The Food and Drug Administration is giving Juul Labs permission to sell an updated version of its vaping device. It includes an optional age verification system designed to prevent use by anyone underage. Juul plans to market the new device under the brand name Juul 2, along with updated versions of its tobacco and menthol-flavored cartridges. In 2019, the company discontinued several flavors, including mango, mint, and cream, that drove most of its sales, but were favored by teenagers. Juul says any new flavors will be targeted to adult nicotine customers. Ed Donahue, Washington.
0: At least 37 people were killed in a Russian strike near Kyiv, Ukrainian officials said. The attack sparked fires and damaged buildings in the Buka district. More than 370 people were evacuated. More on these stories at townhall.com.
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6: 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I'm meteorologist Laura Lockwood with the Alexandria Lakes Area Forecast.
5: Lows dip down to about 60.

Before tonight, under overcast skies, winds out of the east, 5 to 10 miles per hour. Mainly cloudy skies expected tomorrow. Slight chance for storms. Highs level off around 83. Partly cloudy skies tomorrow night. Slight chance of thunderstorms. Lows level off around 66. For KXRA, I'm meteorologist Laura Lockwood. Right now, it's 75 degrees.

0: the Democratic Party right now is, I think, going through a kind of experiment. Like, who can actually respond, particularly to young people's very real concerns about where they are at this point in their lives and what kind of future do they have for themselves? And I think that's healthy. You know, I don't agree with a lot of the positions that, you know, people take, but I want to see results.
1: Yes. Hillary Diane Rodham Clinton, I think she said absolutely nothing there. Nothing that's recognizable as an actual thought. Isn't that amazing? Hillary Diane, wonder what her husband's doing today. Not only do I wonder what her husband's doing today, she wonders what her husband's doing today. Because, you know. Speaking of which, I mentioned only, I think, at the very end of our humble radio broadcast yesterday, that yesterday was our wedding anniversary. My best girl and myself, we got hitched. You know, it's official. And it was 7 years ago yesterday, 7 years ago yesterday, after shacking up for 25 years, finally decided, what the hell, let's pull the trigger. Go ahead and do that 7 years ago yesterday. And talking to my best girl, we didn't make any big plans. We were kind of low-key about these things. But mentioned it yesterday, and I said, well, let's go find, maybe it's seventh wedding anniversary. I think it's the go-to-a-nice-restaurant anniversary. I'm just going to, there's like a paper anniversary and a silver anniversary, and there's the go-to-a-nice-restaurant anniversary, which might be most of them. And I came home, and I said, well, let's talk about a nice restaurant for us. The weather is nice. We could go outside, sit on a patio, be real nice. What do you think? And my best girl has one of these Apple iPads. Have you seen these? They're it's connected to the Internet thanks to the patriarchy, and I have an iPad with a keyboard. It's similar. And we started looking at restaurants, and I said, you know what, I'd like, if we're just an appetizer, get a lobster, like a lobster appetizer someplace. We'd sit on a nice outdoor patio, and the sun will be out, and the weather was real nice yesterday. It's real nice today, too. And, you know, it turns out the weather on Earth is pretty good. It's pretty good for human beings, for people. It's wonderful. It's great. And so we got that. And then we talked about it for a minute. We poked around and decided, well, you know, that's kind of boring, and that's kind of boring. So we made a change. I said, I'll tell you what, I will go to this. There's a fancy grocery store that maybe you've heard of. It's called Wegmans. Wegmans is the name of the grocery store. And it's kind of a fancy. It's like a Whole Foods, but different. Whole Foods is boring. And this Wegmans is there. So I got in my car and drove to this grocery store, Wegmans. And I said, we had already agreed what we'd do beforehand. And I went into this Wegmans place, and they have live lobsters. They have live lobsters in a tank, and it's a water tank of salt water. And the nice lady goes in with a big hook thing and pulls them out. And then they steam them for you right there at the place next to the tank with the water, right? And then I said, take about 15 minutes, because it was kind of a big lobster. I think I got the biggest lobster they had. It was 2.4 pounds. I don't want to exaggerate and say 2.5 pounds. It was 2.4 pounds, this lobster. It was a Maine lobster, because why would you get any other kind? It has the giant claws on it and stuff. And I said, okay, nice lady. And she was great. She was really wonderful, the lady at Wegmans. And we stood around and talked and stuff. So it was going to take 15 minutes or something. I think it took a little longer than that. Put in this magic steamer machine, and it steams. And then it tells you when it's done. It's magic, because the patriarchy invented that, too. And also figured out how to get lobsters off the bottom of the ocean. You're welcome. And so did that. And while I was looking, I talked over to the guy at the meat counter, and he was great, too. They have a meat counter, because it's like a grocery store. And they have this Wagyu beef, right? And there was a little, like an 8-ounce Wagyu beef steak. And it wasn't so much. It wasn't so much money. And I said, all right, I'll take that, too. I'll take that small but good-looking Wagyu beef steak and that big lobster. And then my best girl at the same time went across the street to a local restaurant and had them sling up a tub of mashed potatoes for us, because they already got them done, and they're real good. So we did that. And I came home, my best girl, and I shelled the lobster, you know, the tail and the claws and the big fat arms, the knuckles and stuff, shook it out real good and cleared all the lobster meat out of the shelled beast. Should have been a pair of ragged claws scuttling across the floors of silent seas, you know, a lobster from the bottom of the ocean, and 2.4 pounds, and then the little small petite Wagyu beef, which sizzled up real good here at home and got it nice dark char on the outside, and sliced it up, and it's just beautiful, this beautiful piece of steak, and went out onto our balcony because it's outdoors, and we were talking about an outdoor restaurant. And my best girl had a glass of wine, and I had a beer. It was a tall beer, though, a 16-ounce glass of beer, and not a Bud Light, of course. It was real good. It was a Bitburger beer. And so out on the balcony with 2.5 pounds of lobster and a little 8-ounce Wagyu beef and some mashed potatoes from the restaurant, my best girl made a salad at home, and we sat out with music, nice wireless music speaker out in the balcony, and sat out on the balcony and had this lobster and the steak and the mashed potatoes and the salad and a tall beer for me and a glass of wine for my best girl, and music and nice music, and we had the nicest time, just the two of us at home, one run to one grocery store, and that was no fancy restaurant. And I got to tell you, and it's even with all in, it was less than any restaurant would have cost, that's for sure. And you wouldn't have gotten lobster and Wagyu beef. So it was real nice. And just the two of us, very happy. And we settled in for the evening because we were full and all that stuff. And I'll leave the sort of details out. But that our seventh wedding anniversary and real good, real good, real nice. And especially because... no plan. You know, here's the thing. I'm famous at no plan. It's I think spontaneity is good in life, and planning ruins that, doesn't it? Forward planning. So you just wake up and decide what you're going to do that day. I wake up every morning and decide I'm going to do a 3-hour radio show. But great stuff, just great stuff. I'm telling you, yes, sir. So that's it. So happy anniversary to my best girl and to me, too. That's right. Happy anniversary to me. That's kind of weird. I think so. Man, oh, man. All right. Let's see. Let's go to the telephones, Michael. Got some great American people on the line. Funny stuff. I got to go to this. Let's go to Roy. Roy, you can call me Roy, calling from Manassas, Virginia. Roy, you're on the Chris Plant Show. You're out there in the world. You're out there running into people and stuff, Roy. What's going on with you?
2: Absolutely. Out here driving a truck, Chris.
1: Hey, excellent.
2: Good to hear you. My favorite by far. Listen, something wild just happened to me about 10 minutes ago. I was at 11 here in Great Falls. Go in and get me a little, one of them little sandwiches and get out of my truck. Of course, I got you playing on the radio. And I get out of my truck and I walked in the door and what looks to be a homeless man sitting there with his little radio. And he's playing Chris Plancho. And I was like, I said, hey, bro. I said, you listen to my station. I said, he's my favorite right there. He said, well, yeah, I'm American.
1: That's great.
2: Exactly. He said, yeah, I'm American.
1: That is outstanding. That is great. Just want to, in Great Falls.
2: That leads me to believe that even the homeless are smarter than Democrats.
1: I think that's absolutely true. Poor guy is on hard times, and he's fighting his way through, but he's smart, he's well-informed, and he's got a great sense of humor, right, Roy?
2: Brother, I'll tell you, it made me smile inside and outside when I seen that and heard it. It's kind of nice.
1: That is great. I wish he were nearby. I'd go find him myself. That is great stuff. So you're going into a store, you're driving a truck, you stopped at a store to get something to eat, you said, in Great Falls, Virginia, and you're walking in the store, and there's a guy sitting out front, a homeless guy, and he's got a radio, some kind of a wireless something, and he's listening to the great WMAL out of Washington, and he's listening to my radio show.
2: Hey, he's listening to you right now, Chris.
1: That is great.
2: Right now.
1: That is so great. I got to tell you, well, God bless him, and good for him for listening to WMAL in Washington and listening to my radio show. I think that's great. And it's kind of hilarious, isn't it?
2: Yeah. Pretty cool.
1: Just wonderful. Now, you're a Virginia guy yourself?
2: Oh, yeah. I call in your show all the time. A lot of times I got to get off here before I get to talk to you because of dispatch or somebody's calling me.
1: Sure.
2: Yeah, you're my favorite, brother. You're my favorite. Listen, when you go on vacation, I'm not putting down your people that you bring in or anything. They're all great, but I think I'd just rather hear old reruns of your show when you go on vacation.
1: That is funny. That is funny. You know, I think you can if you – I don't want to, you know, but I think you can because we post at the end of every radio show. We post today's radio show and yesterday's radio show on Al Gore's Amazing Internet, peace be upon him. And, you know, and I guess you could if you wanted to, but I wouldn't want to steer you away from anybody else, you know.
2: You ain't got to do it. I can do that myself.
1: Okay. Roy, great stuff, Roy. Thank you, buddy. I'm saluting you. That's a funny story and a great story. I'm glad Jake called in to share it. That's a hoot. Thanks, man. There's Roy. See, there are normal people out there. America's full of nice, normal people. And Roy, and he sees a guy, determines to got a homeless guy sitting here, and he's like, and Roy's like, he's talking to him. Hey, buddy, you're listening to my radio show. He's like, yeah, I'm American, aren't I? How great is that? That is just, that's a wonderful story. Definitely not a Democrat. He says I'm an American, so he's definitely not a Democrat. That's a hoot. Funny stuff. All right, Michael, let's go to next phone call. Thanks a lot, Roy. That was great. Let's go to BB calling from the great state of Kentucky. BB, you're on the Chris Plant Show. Hi.
3: Yes, sir. Thank you.
1: You betcha.
3: I wanted to say Islam is fundamentally not a religion. It's an ideology. It has a veil, of religion to give it control over people and protection. It does not deserve First Amendment protection. It's like communism. It's just another communism says they appeal to the proletariat, to the workers. But what they really do, and they are successful because the success they have is the ruling elite of communists as well as Islam always get the money. They enrich themselves, and they are the richest of the bunch. The rest of the people are their slaves, just like in Islam. So I would say that for the most part, all of these communists, all of these Islamists, Muslims, and the combo of the two, the Red-Green Alliance, do not deserve First Amendment protection. We ought to throw every one of them out.
1: Well, are you running for Senate? Because, you know, I think that might be a pretty good platform.
3: Well, I couldn't get elected because I'm not kissy face, and nobody would vote for me other than a few people because I'm not gonna play that game. I mean, well, when they talk about people in the Senate being their friends, and they're not. The Democrats are really communists. They're not your friends. They're your enemy. And people like I've called a bunch with people like the Senate leader, and I've told him, and this maybe ought to be something that some states ought to do, where they have recall elections for people like McConnell, and the leader of the Senate, and when they do not do what people in that state want, they ought to be recalled and maybe somebody else put in position, or at least vote somebody else in and get rid of them. Yeah. And that's what should happen to Thune.
1: Yeah.
3: Anyway.
1: Well, you're not alone. I gotta tell you, you speak well, you say what you want to say, and you say what you mean. I think you should at least start with the House of Representatives.
3: One other thing is happening, too.
1: Uh-huh.
3: All these fires, all these wildfires that have been going on and have accelerated a lot, East Coast, West Coast, you name it.
1: Uh-huh.
3: I bet they're largely arson fires intentionally set by not only the cartels, but the illegal aliens. And How many Chinese men do we have in the country that came over during Biden? At least 100,000. The problem is catching them, but it needs to be talked about. People need to understand. This isn't lightning strikes for the most part. These are intentionally set arson fires to burn people out of their homes and impoverish them.
1: Well, a great many of them, you know, listen, you're 100% right, Bibi, and on a great many of them in California and beyond, and they've caught people, that huge, Pacific Palisades fire, that was a left-wing, angry, it was an angry left-wing arsonist, he was caught, and the news media completely ignored the arson, and it was the most horrific fire in the history of Western civilization, at least outside of warfare. Bibi, great call. You need to start with the state house then. You need to run for office.

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Now, talking to Beebe, and Beebe, I think Beebe should run for office. She should be the mayor, be in the state house on your way to the House of Representatives, to the Senate, to the Oval Office, Beebe. President Beebe. But she's just talking about all kinds of important stuff. Islam being an ideology more than a religion, and offering protection to people, and like the communists and all this good stuff. Then talking about the wildfires, and that's that was great stuff. Well, and I have access to the internet here, and I did a quick search, BB, and listen to this. 4 days ago, Sacramento Bee. Arson arrest made after fire near Grass Valley that prompted evacuations order. Totally different fire here. Big fires in California and Texas and elsewhere. Striking pictures show aftermath of Stokes Bay fires with ground smoldering. And that's true. After suspected arson. So that's another arson fire. Then far away, Spokane fires. Man faces arson charges. Destroys homes. Here's the headline. When forest fire isn't an accident. The rise of arson-linked wildfires. And all across the country. And a Canadian climate conspiracy theorist pleads guilty, listen to this, to deliberately setting 14 wildfires himself. A climate conspiracy theorist. He's a radical left-wing environmentalist lunatic. Pleaded guilty to starting 14 wildfires himself. Right? And in Canada, in Oregon, in Texas, across the country, arson. And you'll find that a lot of them are saving the environment. CNN is very upset, too.

0: With SRN News, I'm Mary Rose. The death toll from the Nepal flood has risen to over 600. Officials in the Himalayan country say over 2,500 people, including dozens of Americans and other foreigners, remain missing, and that the residents of an entire village that seems to have been washed away. The collapse of a glacier sent a deadly wall of water through a mountain town near the Chinese border. Labor Day travelers are being told to get ready for high cost and heavy traffic. AAA says round-trip airfare will cost about $750 on average, up 2% from last year. Hotel bookings have also gone up 9% in the U.S. and 12% elsewhere. Labor Day is a week from Monday, and they say the best time to head to your destination will be this Thursday morning. This is
1: weatherology. I'm meteorologist Alora Lockwood with the Alexandria Lakes Area Forecast. Lows dip down to about 64 tonight under overcast skies, winds out of the east 5 to 10 miles per hour. Mainly cloudy skies expected tomorrow, slight chance for storms, highs level off around 83. Partly cloudy skies tomorrow night, slight chance of thunderstorms, lows level off around 66. For KXRA, I'm meteorologist Alora Lockwood. Right now, it's 75 degrees.
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0: Speaking of Democrats, here's a wacky story. The Virginia Pilot, that's a newspaper in Commonwealth of Virginia, which used to be a pretty groovy state in a lot of ways. Here's the headline in the Virginia Pilot. The headline is, VADOC, the Virginia Department of Corrections, intercepts $324,000 drone delivery of contraband at Sussex Prison. Sussex Prison, got a Sussex Prison right there. And Joshua Lynch is writing the story for the Virginia Pilot. The dateline is Richmond, Virginia. The Virginia Department of Corrections is investigating an attempted drone delivery of contraband at Sussex. It's a Sussex 1 state prison that officials say had an estimated prison value of $324,000. Where do you get all that money in prison? Wouldn't that be a street value? Normally you'd call it a street value, but here we'll call it a prison value. Corrections staff discovered a suspicious package at the prison at about 1:30 a.m. That's after midnight there. On Monday, following an attempted drone incursion, according to the department's Office of Law Enforcement Services, the package contained a one-pound bag of suspected methamphetamine. They're just suspected. They're probably right, though, you know, because you take a little under your fingernail, like on the TV shows, and you rub it against the gums on above your upper teeth, your bicuspids, you know, and you rub it and you say, yeah, that's it. We got it. That's methamphetamine. So the package, a one-pound bag of suspected methamphetamine, you know, you're in prison. What else are you going to do? 17 cell phones with charging cables. They got charging cables and everything. Three USB Wi-Fi adapters. You're in the slammer. You got to have Wi-Fi on your cell phones. And two subscriber identity module cards. I'm not sure that I know what two subscriber identity module cards are, and that makes me happy. Officials also found a bag containing 20 pages of paper that appeared to be saturated in an unknown liquid. I'm old enough where, to me, that sounds like it might be LSD, blotter acid, I think. You got the saturated paper with an unknown liquid, as well as multiple hex wrenches and two small bottles of glue. I'm not sure I can explain those. The shipment also included 30 disposable lighters. Got to have lighters. I assume Bic lighters. Got to get a Bic lighter ad in there. Two cartons of cigarettes, a pound of loose-leaf tobacco, three packs of cigars, two bottles of professional-grade tattoo ink. Now, I was thinking that, you know, two bottles is going to be whiskey. You got cigarettes, cigars, loose tobacco, lighters. You got to have whiskey in there somewhere. And meth, got methamphetamine, you know, just like George Floyd. George Floyd loved his methamphetamine, too, didn't he? That and fentanyl. But three packs of cigars, two bottles of professional-grade tattoo ink, and two bottles of perfume. The investigation remains ongoing. Virginia Department of Corrections said the department is asking anyone with information about the attempted smuggling into Virginia Department of Corrections facility to contact its Office of Law Enforcement Services. Hey, somebody might. You never know. The Virginia Department of Corrections Director, Joseph W. Walters, credited staff at Sussex 1 State Prison for their vigilance and said the department remains focused on preventing contraband from entering its facilities. I'm thinking that's probably true. That's their job. $324,000, a pound of meth, and bottles of professional-grade ink for tattoos. Can't you get that in prison? You have to smuggle that in with a drone? And we got drones. Iran might be involved because of the drone. Isn't that something? You guys, I am telling you. Mm-mm-mm. I didn't get to this yesterday. I kind of wanted to get to this yesterday, but it's they're so ridiculous, these people. The wonderful post-millennial with the story. And it's another Canada story. Toronto in Canada. It's a city in Canada. Toronto WNBA, that's the Women's National Basketball Association, Toronto WNBA team unveils new trans mascot. Sure. With she/they pronouns amid ongoing PR crisis over male participation. Male in the WNBA. So they get a, now, I mean, the truth is, of course, that mascots tend to be genderless. They're mascots, and they, you know, they're not supposed to be saucy. However, they got this person in a suit, got pink lipstick on, and they say, oh, it's genderless. It's they have liberals in Canada too. Toronto Tempo, never heard of them, introduced its new mascots during the team's game against the Indiana Fever on Tuesday night, with one of the new duo of mascots being a non-binary turtle that goes by she, they pronouns. The introduction during the game against the Fever was noteworthy as Fever player Sophie Cunningham, a civil rights hero for our day, but the left hates her because she's a woman and they hate women. They've got a lot of mommy issues, I think. The Democrat Party's got a lot of Freudian issues that they're not dealing with. Gender dysphoria and confusion and mutilation, and they don't know what a woman is. They got a Supreme Court justice that doesn't know what a woman is, and she's a woman. I could explain it to her, but she's busy getting everything wrong, I guess. So Fever player Sophie Cunningham spoke out in July against trans participation in women's sports. I was talking to my best girl about this morning, sitting up in bed having breakfast and watching the news. I said, you know, and Fox News, they refer to everything as trans this, trans that. Trans doesn't, that's not what you're talking about. You're talking about what are allegedly transgender people. But they're not transgender at all. And to abbreviate it to trans, you know, you got transnational and transpacific, and you got, you know, trans is a prefix that applies in myriad ways. And just saying trans does not capture what you're talking about here. It's transgenderism, which really doesn't exist. It's another delusion. You can't change your gender, and you certainly can't do it even with surgery and drugs and hormones and things like that. You're still not changing your gender, and you're certainly not changing it just by saying, I'm a girl. Someone should say, no, you're not. Sit down and shut up. So, yeah, Sophie Cunningham, how dare she speak up in favor of women in women's sports, launching scrutiny against the league. Well, I'm not sure I'd put it that way, the post-millennial, but okay. Dez, now the allegedly transgender, the thing, it's just ridiculous. New mascots, Dez, and the snapping turtle, that's the snapping turtle, Dez, D-E-Z. And Dot, the Arctic hare. There are Arctic hares, that Dez and Dot. You're really all mentally ill, and no one should listen to you. The team said in a press release, Dez and Dot made their debut at Scotiabank Arena and brought two very different kinds of energy. No, they didn't. And a shared sense of rhythm. No, they didn't. To the court for the first time. Yeah, maybe it'll be the last time, too. It'll be the last time I see it, because, really, that whole WNBA thing got kind of interesting for about a minute. And Sophie Cunningham is a hero of the civil rights era that we're entering now, because you got to fight against the Democrats once again. You know, the Democrats were George Wallace and Sheriff Bull Connor and all the racist segregationists. The honestly, just go down the list and see Democrat check, Democrat check. And now, and the Democrats fought against women getting the vote, too, against the 19th Amendment. They fought against it hammer and claw, hammer and sickle, and they kept women. Democrats were successful in keeping women from getting the vote for about two decades. And they, once it was passed through Congress, the 19th Amendment, the Democrats got to work on a state-by-state basis to try to prevent the states, right, from going forward with the 19th Amendment, which you have to do two-thirds of the states to amend the Constitution. Democrats fought against it. So they're the anti, and then they're the party of Bill Clinton and Jeffrey Epstein, and they're not the party that's on the side of women. They've always been against women. They've always been against black people. Now they're against women, against black people, and against the United States of America. So they're expanding. You know, they're broadening their thing. Dez is described, non-binary, described as being a, quote, Borealis blue snapping turtle from Muskoka, Ontario. So there's that Canada thing again. Honestly, we're not going to give Canada statehood because they don't need it. They're already a de facto state. They're like lazy children, Canada. We're mom and dad. The United States is mom and dad. And north of us, you know, we've got their flank over there by Russia because we bought Alaska. So we're a buffer between Russia and them, and we were a buffer between the USSR and them. And now Canada, again, a friend of mine, retired military in Canada now, and talking to Canadians, has been for the last week or so, talking to Canadians, says, hey, what about statehood and President Trump? And the Canadians that he's meeting are saying, we don't need statehood. We already have statehood. We have what is effectively statehood, but with none of the responsibilities, none of the duties. We don't have to pay the taxes. We don't have to support the U.S. military. We don't have to join the U.S. military. We don't have to fight Iran. We don't have to contain the USSR. The United States does it all for us. So why would Canada want statehood? They already have all the benefits of statehood and none of the responsibilities, all the rights and none of the responsibilities. Isn't that amazing? Because, you know, they're like children living in mom and dad's house. Mom and dad, the United States of America. The teenage stoner kids, Canada. See how that is? It's a pretty normal, I think, isn't it? Yeah, so des and dees and dems and does. When I was a kid, we were living in New York. My mother taught us to avoid dees and does and dems. Dems and does, you know, don't do the dems and does. So we don't do that. Remarkable stuff. I tell you, we didn't even get to all of the nutty stuff from the Fox News Channel last night with their jihadi they had on with Jesse Waters, you know, Abdul Rahman Mohammed. He's a real piece of work. I'll keep it clean because we're on the radio. He's a real piece of work. See, I can clean stuff up right at the last moment. But remarkable stuff. With Abdul Rahman Al-Sayed, El-Sayed, and he was on with Jesse Waters and Just Crazy. Crazy stuff. They're all nuts. Yes, sir. Well, actually, let's go to number 10 because, well, this guy is just, the Democrats are so completely nuts. Let's go to number 8, and we'll just go through a couple of these real quick because Jesse Waters asked Abdul Rahman Mohammed El-Sayed whether he's in favor, because he said it before on video, in favor of reparations for black people because slavery. Now, his family comes from Egypt, where they invented the bullwhip. They invented slavery. They enslaved the Jewish people. Who do you think built the pyramids? And, Moses had to flee across the Red Sea to get out of Egypt because you guys and Charlton Heston was there. It was great. Here's Jesse Waters, Abdul Rahman, on reparations.
1: Reparations. Do you support that? I think we need to have an honest conversation about the incredible debt was put upon black folks as a function of slavery that we have yet to pay. And I just think that's fair. Like, if people are enslaved and forced into servitude,
0: like in Egypt,
1: and then we don't actually have a conversation about all that was owed, that our own country agreed was owed, I just think that it's past time to have that conversation. That shouldn't be a crazy thing. I think it's important for our country to have a conversation.
2: So you want to have a conversation about
1: how we make people whole.
2: You want to have a conversation about it because we have you on the record as backing it, but now you just want to have a conversation.
0: Yeah, he said because he's full of hooey. And I would have said, well, you're Egyptian. Your parents are both from Egypt. Do the Egyptians owe Israelis reparations? Because, you know, Charlton Heston, the Red Sea, got the whole thing going there. And so the guy just couldn't be more full of hooey. And I also would have had much better responses in many instances here. Just extraordinary stuff. And, yeah, reparations. And what about sex changes for children? Are you for that?
2: Sex changes for minors. Do you support that?
1: Look, you know, I remember having great conversations with my conservative friends about right to try legislation. The idea that the government shouldn't tell you what kind of health care you should have. I just think the government shouldn't tell you what kind of health care you should have. And if you're a minor,
2: you want to try on kids?
1: Now, if you disagree with that, if you disagree that health care decisions need to be made by a doctor and their parents and a patient, then we think we agree to disagree. You want to put government inside
2: so, Abdul,
1: a
2: you're a doctor,
1: hospital,
2: right?
1: Selectively. I am.
2: So you think it's okay for a parent to slash his kid's thing-a-ling off? You think that's okay?
1: I mean, do you really want to have this conversation? Are you circumcised?
2: Yeah, but I mean, that's a personal question.
1: Okay.
2: Doctor.
1: So you probably should want to move on.
2: Is circumcision's different than castration?
1: I think it's a problem. It's a problem that you think that you get to decide what happens between a parent, a doctor, and a patient. And I'm just saying that, yes, circumcision is surgery on a kid's ding-a-ling. So if you really want to bring that up, you can. I just think you guys are really selective about how you want to talk about these things.
2: Abdul, Michigan's not going for that. That is sick stuff.
0: Look, I've hit the wall again. I have to stop talking once more. But I'm not done yet, so don't go anywhere.

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0: You know, the Democrat Party is attacking Donald Trump, and they're attacking a woman that works at the White House, a wonderful woman named Natalie Herp, who nearly died from bone cancer. And President Trump helped to fast-track her medical treatments with some developmental treatments, and she's survived the bone cancer, and she's actually grateful to President Trump for that. Now, the Democrats are such a gang of miscreants, keeping it clean, that even Democrat Senator John Ossoff, who is also known as Osshat, he's known as an Osshat, but he went after, Trump's going around having an affair with Natalie Herp. She's a bone cancer survivor who works in the White House. You people couldn't be filthier filth if your goal were to become more filthy. And he started this, and now we see today that President Trump is having fun with Canada again on Truth Social. The United States is giving serious consideration in changing the name of Lake Ontario to Lake America. And we don't expect to be doing much business with Ontario any longer, President Trump said. Funny. And then Democrat Congresswoman Debbie Dingell, who just inherited her late husband's congressional seat because they are the third world. Debbie Dingell, a member of the House of Representatives, reposted Donald Trump's tweet about Lake America, which is a funny joke. And Debbie Dingell says, let's just call it Lake Natalie, referring to Natalie Herp. So we know you'll start protecting our Great Lakes. Well, it's true. He did help Natalie Herp survive bone cancer. But Debbie Dingell, you filthy, you know, now I know why they call them Dingles. Honestly, Dingell, but she should marry, her next husband should be Barry. And then she, Marion Barry, and she could be Debbie Dingleberry. All right, let's go back to the big cuz. Oh, look what I've done to the clock. I've done it again. Oh, man. I wanted to get to Usha. Oh, let's go to Hassan Piker, number 16. Listen to this guy. We have barely enough time. Here's a Democrat leader. Listen to Hassan Piker. He hates the Jews.
1: That this connection between Israel and Zionism that is expressed over and over again through a lot of these Jewish institutions.
0: Jewish.
1: Okay. Is teaching people the idea that Jews are monolithic. And this is a dangerous, it is a very, because look, it's a very better dangerous mode of propaganda. Uh-huh. And you want to know why?
0: Why?
1: Because people don't f*** with Israel any longer. And uh-huh. if Jews in America keep putting this idea out there that they are singularly invested in Israel, eventually someone's going to come around and take action. Not against the state of Israel, mind you, but against American Jews.
0: Ah, that's right. You've been warned. Hassan Piker has warned you, American Jews.

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1: News this hour from Town Hall, I'm Mary Rose. President Trump is warning countries that support Iran as tensions threaten oil shipments through the Strait of Hormuz. Correspondent Kim Lorman reports.
2: Global prosperity depends on reopening the vital waterway, and supporters say President Trump is right to pressure nations aiding Iran. China is Iran's most influential partner, yet nearly 80% of the oil passing through the strait goes to China, making Beijing a major beneficiary of restoring the flow. Economists